0: measles in Delta County. Colorado Department of Health and Environment says the child, who is under the age of 5, was vaccinated and has not recently traveled to another state. The case is not associated with any recently reported cases in Colorado. Groundhog Day and the peace talks with Iran.
1: It's been 2 days since the president held that two-hour meeting in the Situation Room determining how to move forward. Republicans say the administration has time on its side, and Democrats argue the continued conflict is only emboldened the regime. Amid reports of this new framework sent to Tehran, Iran's top negotiator today says that no agreement will be reached until Iran's rights are secured and that they won't believe promises, only action. The Commerce Department releasing new data this week showing that the U.S. inflation increased at its fastest pace in 3 years in April, a change driven by higher energy prices due to the war in Iran.
0: Fox's Alex Hogan. There's a new escapade happening in Brooklyn, New York, below ground. At least a dozen people were spotted entering New York City's sewer system late Thursday night and emerging 3 hours later. 8 others were seen descending into a manhole at 1 a.m., 8 miles away. They, too, climbed out 3 hours later. Rockies could have climbed out of last place in the West with a sweep over the Giants. They did win 2 in the weekend series, but not the third, losing 19-6. That's the latest. I'm Steve Mark, KOA.
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3: For folks heading to DIA, I-70 eastbound approaching Peoria Street, a crash off on the right shoulder. Does look like all lanes are open here, but folks are moving very slowly around this crash. About 5 minutes of delays with stop and go starting at Central Park Boulevard. I-70 westbound, no complaints into the high country. Back to town, I-25 north and southbound starting to calm down throughout the downtown area. Still seeing some slowdowns both directions between 6th Avenue and I-70. Some stop and go on the 6th Avenue eastbound off-ramp to I-25 southbound. Slow traffic starts at Federal. Otherwise, pretty green and clean drive throughout the metro area for folks heading to Boulder. Highway 36 east and westbound flowing free. I'm Mark Swan on KOA 850 AM and 94.1 FM.
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0: And we continue with Our American Stories. Up next, we continue with our recurring series about the curious origins of everyday sayings. Here to join us again is Andrew Thompson, as he continues to share another slice from his ultimate guide to understanding the stories, the mysteries of the English language. Take it away, Andrew.
1: To up the ante means to raise the cost or risk of an activity. And that expression sprung up from the card game of poker. Ante is a Latin word meaning before or in front. And at the start of a hand, before any cards are dealt, players must place a bet called the ante, that is, the upfront bet. As the hand progresses and cards are received, players can increase their bet, which is only usually done if a player has a good hand or is bluffing. Increasing the bet is known as raising the stakes or upping the ante. The expression was used more widely since the early 1800s. Up to the mark means to be acceptable or up to the required standard. And it's often used in the negative, in that he's not up to the mark. But the expression originated in 1697 when the Britannia standard was introduced. It provided that all gold and silver that satisfied a certain level of purity be stamped with a hallmark. This proved the authenticity of the material and became a sign to jewelers and buyers that it was genuine. In the beginning, all precious metals were inspected at Goldsmiths Hall in London before the inspection process spread to other locations. If a metal was not considered of the required standard, it was rejected as not being up to the hallmark, and the expression was later shortened to not up to the mark. To get the upper hand means to obtain a dominant position or a position of control. It began with a simple 15th century game. It involved a stick and two or more contestants. One person held the bottom of the stick and the next person placed their hand directly above that. This happened turn after turn until the top of the shaft was reached. The last person to place their hand on the end of the shaft was said to have the upper hand and was the winner. This game was then adopted in the 19th century in American playgrounds to determine who would bat first in impromptu baseball games. To upset the apple cart means to create a difficulty or cause an upset, and that expression has the unlikely origins of wrestling. During the 18th century, the apple cart was a slang term in wrestling circles for a man's upper body. To upset the apple cart was to throw the opponent down, which put him in a difficult position and prevented him from winning. To wait for the other shoe to drop means to await a seemingly inevitable event. And that expression began with the American manufacturing boom in the late 19th century. In large cities like New York, apartment housing became common. These dwellings were all built with similar designs, and bedrooms were typically located one above the other. It was common to be awoken late at night by a neighbor removing their shoes in the apartment above. The person below would often wake when the first shoe dropped on the floor and made a loud bang. Already disturbed, the person would then wait for the inevitable noise of the other shoe hitting the floor. Warts and all means the entire thing and not concealing any detail. And it derives from Oliver Cromwell, the Lord Protector of England in the 1650s. Cromwell instructed the royalist painter Sir Peter Levy to paint his portrait. And as was usual at the time, Levy's style was to flatter the subject, showing them in the best possible light, with all blemishes removed. Cromwell was known for being opposed to personal vanity, and he issued this instruction to Levy. I desire you use all your skill to paint my picture truly like I am and not flatter me at all. Remark all roughness, pimples, warts, and everything you see. Otherwise, I'll never pay you a farthing for it. Lily did just that, and the portrait includes a mole above Cromwell's eye and a large wart below his lip. To wear your heart on your sleeve means to show all feelings and emotions, and that expression derives from medieval jousting matches. When a king's court held a jousting match, it was customary for the competing knights to dedicate their performance to the woman that they were courting at the time.

0: many stops in many places over a short space of time. And that expression stems from politics. During the mid-1900s in America, trains stopped at all the major towns, but they only stopped at small towns if a passenger requested it. Upon a request, the conductor would blow the train's whistle twice to indicate a train was approaching. During Harry Truman's 1948 campaign, he travelled by train, stopping briefly at many places to deliver speeches. During his speech in Los Angeles, Truman joked and said that it was the biggest whistle-stop town he'd ever visited. The crowd loved it, and the phrase stuck. A white elephant is an expensive but unwanted possession or thing. And that expression stems from Thailand in the 17th century. Albino elephants were extremely rare at the time, and any born there became the property of the king. The elephants were considered sacred, though, and therefore couldn't be ridden, killed, or put to work. They were also very expensive to feed and house. So if the king was displeased with any nobleman, he would gift them a white elephant out of malice. Then, unable to refuse the royal gift, the nobleman would be forced to care for the useless animal for the rest of his life, which would often lead to financial ruin.
1: And a terrific job on the production, editing, and storytelling by our own Greg Hengler. Love that last one, White Elephant. And so many of the others. Just terrific storytelling by Andrew Thompson. His book, The Curious Origins of Everyday Sayings. And you can go to our website and listen to many, many more. Andrew's been very generous with Our American Stories and shared all of them from A to Z, from soup to nuts. Is that one of them, by the way, Greg? I'm not sure. I think so, too. The story of the origins of everyday sayings, the ones we use all the time, here on Our American Stories. Lee Habib here, the host of Our American Stories. 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
2: FM. And we continue with our American stories. Up next, the story of the Godfather and its unlikely journey to the screen. The director, Francis Ford Coppola, was a renegade filmmaker who never made a profitable picture. The producer, Al Ruddy, was hired because he could stay below budget. The star, Marlon Brando, had a reputation for being difficult. A formula for disaster? Nope, not quite. It was the makings of one of the greatest films of all time. Here to tell the story is Harlan Lebo, author of The Godfather Legacy.
3: The Godfather really is very much a family story. It's certainly not a family picture by any means in the traditional sense of a rated G film, but it is a movie about a family. There are many things about the mafia and violence in the film, but at the heart of the story are the struggles within a family, a very powerful man, his three sons and his daughter, and in particular, the struggles of Michael, his youngest son, who wanted to stay out of the family business, as they call it, but winds up, of course, at the end of The Godfather, the film and the book, both as powerful and as ruthless as his father could have ever imagined. So it's very much a family picture. I mean, it's the same way as looking at Gone with the Wind. It's Gone with the Wind isn't a movie about the Civil War. It just has the Civil War as a backdrop. It's about the struggles of a woman during the Civil War. But The Godfather is the same way. The whole issue of family and trust and love are very much a part of The Godfather. In fact, they're integral to The Godfather. Michael, the youngest son, played by Al Pacino, never would have done what he did, which is become part of the family business, if it was not for his love of his father. And that's a real torment for him. But it doesn't stop him from becoming the ruthless killer that he does become.
4: You spend time with your family?
5: Sure I do.
4: Good. Because a man that doesn't spend time with his family can never be a real man.
3: If you look at Hell's Kitchen or other parts of New York, for example, where they filmed The Godfather Part II, they were not good parts of New York then, but the city has changed and continues to change, and it's much nicer now. But Hell's Kitchen was the classic tenement section of New York City for many decades, and that's where Mario Puzo was from. He was young, he was poor, he eventually became a civil servant working in New York, and at the same time was a struggling fiction author through the 1960s. He wrote good books, but they didn't sell very well at all until he decided to pick up an idea that he thought about all along the way and was mentioned just a bit in one of his other books, which is the experiences of a family involved in the underworld of New York. And that's when the idea for The Godfather came along. The book itself was one of the great page-turning books one summer that it came out. Puzo had decided to give writing one last shot. He maxed out all the credit cards. He also got a little money from Paramount Pictures. But this really was his last shot at writing. He sent off the manuscript. He came back from a vacation. And he came back to discover that not only had the book sold, but the paperback rights had sold for about $400,000. And in 1970 money, that's a lot of money. So the book was a gigantic hit, number one on the bestseller list for months and months. And it was a natural fit, you would think, to be made into a film. But that's where other problems started. The process of giving writers advances wasn't done very often, but it was done most frequently by an executive named Peter Bart, who is still very active in the film business. Right now, he is a columnist and has been for years, writing some of the most intelligent work about the film business and entertainment in general. But Peter believed very strongly that some writers needed a little help from now and then to keep going, as all struggling writers do. He had already supported other books that had done very well, like Love Story, which did very well for Paramount Pictures. So Peter Bart supported Puzo with a few bucks now and then, and they held on to the rights to make The Godfather, the book, into a film if it turned out to be a success. Well, of course, it turned out to be a huge success, which naturally led it into becoming a film project in 1971. No one did want to direct the film. Even though The Godfather, the book, was a huge bestseller, it was thought at the time that a movie about the mafia would not be very successful. And primarily, that's because what Paramount wanted to do with it. They had supported Puzo as a writer, but they didn't want to support the film any more than any other relatively low-budget shoot-'em-up picture about crime. And as a result, there were no takers on directors for the film and very little interest in the project. That problem was compounded by the fact that the film called The Brotherhood had come out at about the same time, which had a huge budget, big stars, and it flopped because, again, it was just not well thought of as a topic to make movies about the mafia. Well, eventually, the movie was offered to Francis Coppola to direct, and Coppola was a young, just getting started director. He'd only had, I think, 3 films at that point and had written another one.
5: Much of the original book was a potboiler, so it was not a film I particularly wanted to do, but I had no money. And my then young assistant, George Lucas, said, Francis, you got to get a job because the sheriff's going to come and put a chain on the door of American Zoetrope because we haven't paid our bills. Do this movie. And so I ultimately took the job and wrote the screenplay. I just took the novel and went through it and underlined everything that I thought that I could use.
3: But part of the reason they went to Coppola was he seemed solid enough as a director, but he was also Italian-American, and that was crucial to the project at the time. And we could certainly talk about the problems within the Italian-American community in the 1960s and early 1970s with Hollywood, but the short version is that it was viewed within many Italian-American families that any time an Italian-American person appeared in the film, it was in a crime role. And there were no non-crime roles, legitimate characters who were Italian-American in films or on television. Well, Paramount came around to the idea that one of the ways to solve that problem is to have an Italian-American director. They went to Coppola, they offered the project to him, and he turned it down too. He came around because of the same things we were talking about a few minutes ago. He finally did read the book all the way through. He only read sort of the smutty parts up front before he declined. But then he realized the same thing that we did, which is that the movie is not about the mafia at its core. What it's about is a family and the problems of a particular family and the struggles of that family. That's the story at its core. And if you focus on Michael, the problems of the youngest son, then it becomes even more interesting. So Coppola agreed to do the film with many conditions, and he was able to convince Paramount to buy in. Coppola did grow up in Detroit and a few other places as well. His father, Carmine, was a very talented musician and composer, but he always felt like he was waiting for his break to come, like he was waiting for that knock to come on the door. And it never did, or at least it never did until his son helped him later. And Coppola realized that you just can't wait around for these things. You need to go out and make your own breaks. And he did make his own breaks. And of course, here was a break that had been handed to him because of the talent he had developed, and he turned it down and then finally did accept it. But he made very strong demands about how the film needed to be made. The primary demand, of course, was that it be filmed entirely on location in New York, which is a very expensive proposition at that point. The studio wanted to make it either in studio or on the streets in Los Angeles, which would have been much cheaper. They had a very small budget in mind for the film. And of course, by today's standards, the budget was very small, but by the standards then and the struggles within the motion picture industry in the early 1970s, it was a very small budget. Coppola got more. Keep in mind, The Godfather is a huge book and has many subplots. And he made the case that he was going to focus as much as he could on the trials and tribulations of the family. And he stood his ground. And there were many times where he had to stand his ground over the next few months.
2: And you've been listening to Harlan Lebo, author of The Godfather Legacy, tell the story about how The Godfather came to be. Heck, even as a best-selling piece of fiction, it barely happened. I mean, it was Mario Puzo's last shot. And what do you know? It becomes a hit. Coppola doesn't even want to do the film. The only reason he's been picked is because he's Italian and he's probably cheap. And he says no the first time, but he needs the money. When we come back, more of the story of how The Godfather came to be with Harlan Lebo here on Our American Stories.
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13: KOA News Time, 6:30. Ukrainian President Zelensky speaking out following the Russian drone attack, which reportedly injured two people in a NATO country.
14: First of all, it's not the first time. Yes, he's doing such pressure. I think it's political pressure. It's messages from Russia don't help Ukraine.
13: That's Zelensky speaking with CBS's Face the Nation. And another motorcycle death in the state of Colorado.
15: Last month, CDOT lamented the rise in motorcycle deaths in the state. In Aurora, there was another one. Saturday at midnight, a stolen motorcycle was traveling westbound on East Iliff, crashed into a Honda CRV on South Adelia. The man driving the motorcycle was dead at the scene. His female passenger on the motorcycle hospitalized in stable condition. The driver of the car fled the scene. The Honda was later found a short distance away, unoccupied. Steve Mark, KOA.
13: 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I'm Carrie Mack on KOA.
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17: For folks heading to DIA, I-70 eastbound approaching Peoria Street, a crash off on the right shoulder. Does look like all lanes are open here, but folks are moving very slowly around this crash. About 5 minutes of delays with stop and go starting at Central Park Boulevard. I-70 westbound, no complaints into the high country. Back to town, I-25 north and southbound started to calm down throughout the downtown area. Still seeing some slowdowns both directions between 6th Avenue and I-70. Some stop and go on the 6th Avenue eastbound off-ramp to I-25 southbound. Slow traffic starts at Federal. Otherwise, pretty green and clean at drive throughout the metro area. For folks heading to Boulder, Highway 36 east and westbound flowing free. I'm Mark Swan on KOA, 850 AM and 94.1 FM.
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2: And we continue with Our American Stories and with Harlan Lebo, author of The Godfather Legacy, the untold story of the making of the classic Godfather trilogy. Let's pick up where we last left off.
3: The Godfather is a movie about violence and about, in some ways, about love and about family. But it's one of the best American films ever made, or one of the best films ever made, about power, how power can be used and how power can corrupt. And those are the elements that Coppola went for. And in all fairness, the movie was very, of course, very popular at the time. But even more important, it is a lasting treasure of American cinema. If you ask practically anyone the kinds of films they like or the films that they are their favorite films, The Godfather is almost always one of the films that everybody really loves. It really was quite universal. The issues of love and family and conflict are so clear in the film. I mean, let's face it, there's a lot of violence in The Godfather. Of course there is. That is part of the story. It's part of the culture. It tells the story in many ways of the family itself. But the problems within the family, in particular, of course, Al Pacino playing Michael and his struggles to stay away from the family business, all fall apart. And that's the intriguing part of the story, right up to the very end. What you do with the headstrong, violent oldest son, that sort of takes care of itself about halfway through the movie when he's killed. But then always that the story of Fredo, the middle son, and what happened to him or what didn't happen to him, how he was sort of left by the side of the road in many respects, that gets picked up again in much more detail in Godfather Part 2.
21: Mike, you don't come to Las Vegas and talk to a man like Mo Green like that.
22: Fredo, you're my older brother, and I love you. But don't ever take sides with anyone against the family again.
3: But it was a real problem filming The Godfather. The film was shot primarily in the spring and summer of 1971. And they were filming in what was supposed to be 1946, 47, and 48. Well, that doesn't seem all that long before. It was only 23 years earlier, but it was a long time in the history of New York. And the city really looked nothing like it did in 1946. And constant attention to detail and fixing the streets and putting up posters or big trucks to block things that would otherwise be seen on screen was a constant challenge when making the film. One of the great pleasures of watching The Godfather is watching the detail of the film, just adding extra details. Dean Tavoularis, the production designer, there's one scene on the streets of a tenement area where James Caan's character, Sonny, the oldest son, beats up his brother-in-law because his brother-in-law has attacked Sonny's sister, the youngest in the family. Look around at what's going on in that scene, just at the decor and the posters of political campaigns and posters that are falling down and tattered away that have posters underneath them, or the cars or the Shepherd's Crook light poles. All that detail was a constant challenge, but well worth it because The Godfather looks incredibly good and incredibly realistic. Actually, when you look at it now, I believe Brando's character is only in the 3-hour Godfather about 43 minutes, something like that. But his aura is over every frame of the film, and he had exactly what it took to make that character of Don Vito Corleone come alive.
23: Oh, Godfather, I don't know what to do. I don't know what to do.
24: You can act like a man! What's the matter with you?
1: Is this how you turn out of Hollywood, Pinocchio, that cries like a woman? What can I do? What can I do? What is that nonsense? Look. I want you to rest well, and a month from now, this Hollywood big shot's gonna give you what you want.
4: It's too late. They start shooting in a week.
1: I'm gonna make him an offer he can't refuse.
3: Well, now we're looking at it in retrospect, a lot of years later. Then, Brando was viewed by some as not bankable. So most of his films just before The Godfather had not done very well at all. He was also viewed as impossible to work with by some people who probably unfairly said that he was really very tough on the set and was difficult for directors for many things, many reasons. He was not anyone's choice to be the Don, except for Coppola, who went for him, who met with Marlon Brando, and Brando certainly wanted the part and created his own character right in front of Coppola's eyes as he envisioned the Don being.
5: The president of Paramount told me in these words, he says, "Francis, as president of Paramount Pictures, I am telling you that Marlon Brando will not be in this movie." I said, "We have to be like ninjas. We have to go to Mr. Brando's house, don't make any noise, and we'll just sort of photograph him experimenting to be an Italian." So we went, we arrived very early in the morning, and no one said a word. And he came out, he had long blonde hair, he was only 47, he was quite a handsome young man. And as he came out, he, in a beautiful Japanese robe, I remember, he came out and he took his long hair and he kind of put it up behind his head and pinned it in, and he got some shoe polish and he started to make it black and kind of do that. And then he put a white shirt on, and I remember he took the white shirt and he was taking his collar, interesting about little seeds of a character, and he started to bend the end of the collar and he said, "Oh, those Italian guys, the collar is always bent." And he even said, "Oh, maybe his voice should be very hoarse because he shot in the story in the throat. He was talking like this." Like that, not saying anything. And meanwhile, we were photographing this. So he even took some Kleenex and he put it into his mouth and said, he said, "Those guys look like bulldogs." And it was a miracle because the character was growing out of this. I took this tape. I decided to go to New York and show it to the chairman and the owner of Paramount, who was named Charlie Bluthorn, who was an interesting person. And he had a company called Gulf and Western. It was the first conglomerate, and one of the companies he owned was Paramount.
1: "I'm going to make him an offer he can't refuse."
5: Charlie Bluthorn comes out and he recognized me. "Oh, Francis, what can I do?" I said, "Well, look at this." And I turned on the tape recorder and there is Marlon Brando with this long blonde hair rolling it up. And Charlie Bluthorn said, "No, no, absolutely not. Marlon Brando, ah." And as he watched and saw this transformation, he said, "That's incredible. That's incredible." And as at that moment, I knew that I had Brando in the part. And of course, Brando, to this day, is thought of for that role.
3: And Coppola was right. And Coppola had to fight for practically every character. But the key characters he had to fight for was first Marlon Brando and then later Al Pacino.
2: And we've been listening to author Harlan Lebo tell one heck of a story about the greatest film ever made in American history, that is. That's The Godfather. And a lot of film critics put The Godfather 2 right there with it. And that never happens with sequels. And so much of it had to do with Francis Ford Coppola's artistic nature, him seeing and understanding the core of the story, which was that it was not a mob film. It was a film about power, violence, love, and family at the center. And my goodness, having to create a film in the streets of New York in 1971 and make it look like it was 1947 or 48, it was pulled off by a master. And then there's that talk of the scene with Marlon Brando and him showing it to this titan, this head of Gulf and Western, and saying, "No, Brando." And then seeing the magic of Brando owning the character almost instantly. Remarkable storytelling. When we come back, more of the story of how The Godfather came to be here on Our American Stories.
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2: And we continue with Our American Stories and with Harlan Lebo, author of The Godfather Legacy. Let's pick up where we last left off.
3: And Al Pacino, it's so hard for us to think of it now, Al Pacino, the superstar, the legend of Hollywood. But in 1971, he was like many other struggling actors in New York with no work. You know, he would wait tables. He would put pamphlets on cars, just trying to make ends meet while he got acting jobs, and did very well on the stage when he did. But a lot of other people did too. He'd made a couple of movies, including a superb role as a junkie in Panic in Needle Park. But he's small. He's not traditionally handsome. I mean, there were some at the studio who thought Robert Redford could play Michael, but Coppola knew better, and he tested endlessly for the part of Michael, throwing Pacino's screen tests in as often as he could. But once Pacino got into costume, once he was on set, once his measured, reserved performance started to come out, I think people finally realized immediately that he was perfect for the role.
10: And I was thinking, why would Francis want me to play that part? I much prefer Sonny, the one that's more robust, more, there's more to play there. There's more fun there. How do you play Michael? I thought, but he sees me as Michael. I thought, gee, he's seeing something I don't see.
3: Keep in mind that Al Pacino's character, Michael Corleone, is struggling about what to do with his life. He's just out of the army. He knows he does not want to be part of the family business in quotes. But he also feels a duty to his father and feels that he needs to take care of the people who are responsible for having his father shot and severely wounded, which he does. He murders a police captain and a drug dealer at a restaurant in the Bronx. I think Pacino was probably getting a little behind himself at that point. The studio certainly thought that those scenes were fabulous, which they are. If you look at Pacino in those scenes, that undercurrent of rage and fear in those scenes as he's preparing for the two murders is unmistakable and unforgettable. But what really sold the studio were some of the first scenes that he shot, which were on the streets of New York with Diane Keaton, his girlfriend, Kay, as they were walking away from Radio City Music Hall, and he discovers that his father has been shot when he sees it on the headline of a newspaper. And that simmering concern and how he presents himself on screen in beautiful color close-ups by cinematographer Gordon Willis with his very dark eyes and penetrating stare, that's what sold the studio. They were with him from the start. There was no question at that point. In fact, it's really sad. You can see, after you've seen the movie once, you see him walking on a street and you realize before he walked past this newsstand, he was the carefree kid he was trying to become. And when he passes the newsstand and Kay has seen the headlines, you know that it's all on the way down.
11: Send Fredo off to do this. Send Fredo off to do that. Let Fredo take care of some Mickey Mouse nightclub somewhere. Send Fredo to pick somebody up at the airport. I'm your older brother, Mike, and I was stepped over.
12: That's the way Pop wanted it.
11: It ain't the way I wanted it. I can handle things. I'm smart. Not like everybody says. Like dumb, I'm smart, and I want respect.
3: John Cazale was a wonderful character actor. He played the part of Fredo, the misunderstood middle son, as perfectly as it could possibly have been played, creating all kinds of conflict. Not as much in Godfather Part 1, but became integral to the story in Godfather Part 2. John Cazale was in five classic films of the 1970s. Besides The Godfather Part 1 and Part 2, he was in Dog Day Afternoon, The Deer Hunter, and The Conversation. Five of the best films ever made. So that's quite a legacy for a man whose life ended way too quickly. Marlon Brando was not a lazy actor, although some probably would have said he was. He was definitely a method actor, and he felt very strongly that for his style of acting, studying the script as little as possible and making it as spontaneous as possible was important for his roles. So for many of his parts, for all of his career after a certain point, he almost always had cue cards just off camera. And logistics of a movie set being what they are, sometimes the cue card can be right in front of you, and sometimes it's right on the lap of the person that you're talking to. So they hid cue cards everywhere. Some of them big, some of them poster size, some of them just little note size sitting on a counter. It's too bad because those cue cards are worth a fortune now. I'd love to have some. This is the scene when Marlon Brando's character dies. He's in the family tomato patch with his grandson, Anthony. It's actually his real name. It's also Anthony. And the scene was scripted for Brando's character to die, but a lot of it was left for Brando to work out and interacting with Anthony. Anthony wasn't young and wasn't old enough to really act for himself. And one of the things that Brando did was something from his own childhood. Was he took an orange, he ate part of it, and then, like many of us, he put the rind in his teeth, and it made it look like a funny face, and he actually cut teeth into it. And it really scared Anthony. It genuinely scared him. If you see him on screen, he's actually scared by this. But it plays so beautifully as this tender, intimate scene between grandfather and grandson. And it's a wonderful contrast to what happens a few seconds later, which is that Brando's character, the Don, passes away, falls into the tomato plants and dies. That's absolutely wonderfully shot. And by the way, just a little unsung hero of this film was Gordon Willis, the cinematographer, who shot every frame of the film as if it was literally a frame from a photograph or a painting. It is so physically beautiful, the whole film. It's wonderful. Incredible as it may seem now, movies were not marketed the same way they are today. The idea then, and for way too long, was you would build up interest in a film by having road shows for it in a select number of theaters, as opposed to showing it in hundreds and hundreds of theaters or thousands of theaters all on one big weekend. And that's what happened with The Godfather as well, where they opened it in several theaters, or well, many theaters in major cities across the country, but not in thousands of theaters. And it was an instantaneous, around the block for hours and hours a day sensation. Absolute gigantic hit in the summer of 1972, later becoming the biggest box office attraction of all time. Made more money than any other film up to that time. But it was huge. And then, of course, when it opened wide and very successfully. This was a huge boost for everyone involved. All of the younger characters, the people who played the sons, James Caan, Al Pacino, and then an adopted son played by Robert Duvall, all became legitimate stars immediately. They were all nominated for Best Supporting Actor. Brando's career got a huge boost. Talia Shire's career at playing Connie, the youngest in the family, also got a huge boost and went on to do all the Rocky films, among other things. This was a giant success story for everyone.
13: Being an Italian-American, I knew my own family, who were a family of musicians and tool and die makers, but living in New York. And so I knew what the family life was like. I was very much anxious to draw upon my own family in terms of how we lived and what it was like in the house and what we ate and what the day-to-day feel of an Italian family was. I used as much of my own memory of my family to give it a kind of authenticity. And that was my approach. It was the story of a family, and it was kind of Shakespearean, and that there was a great king, and he had three sons, and each of the sons had a part of the talent of the old man, but none really all of it. The youngest had the cunning, and the second had the sweetness, and the older had the rage and the violence.
3: I don't know if we're all fascinated by gangsters as much as we're fascinated by men of action. These were deliberate, ruthless men. They are unsavory, horrible people and murderers, yet there's something attractive or compelling about them that really fascinates everyone. It's part of American culture.
2: And a terrific job on the production, editing, and storytelling by our own Greg Hengler. A special thanks to Harlan Lebo, author of The Godfather Legacy, the untold story of the making of the classic Godfather trilogy. You will not put it down once you start reading it. The pictures are terrific. And my goodness, what a story he tells about the whole movie, the making of it from beginning to end, and particularly the stories about some of these other actors. Al Pacino, a staggering performance, and launches this amazing career. John Cazale, who plays Fredo, the actor's actor. We've done a piece on John Cazale. Go to ouramericanstories.com, and you can listen to a real beauty. And then, of course, there's Gordon Willis, the cinematographer, and Nino Rota, that soundtrack. It was all just spectacular. And there is Coppola discussing and describing his Italian heritage. Now he brought that authenticity to the screen. The unlikely story of The Godfather and how it became the greatest film of all time here on Our American Stories.
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20: KOA News Time, 7 o'clock. I'm Carrie Mack. One woman is dead following a lethal street racing collision in Colorado Springs. Police say Jerome Archer and Leonea Martinez are facing charges in the death of Deanna Stemler. Investigators say one of the cars involved in the race crossed into oncoming traffic, colliding with an SUV being driven by Stemler. The death of a former AB star will result in some research for science.
1: The family of Claude Lemieux says that Lemieux's brain will be donated for research into the long-term effects of repetitive brain injuries. Lemieux died last Tuesday by suicide after a 21-year career, including one Stanley Cup with the Avs. Lemieux had a reputation as one of the National Hockey League's tough guys. His brain will be sent to the Boston University CTE Center. Steve Mark, KOA.
20: Wheat Ridge city leaders are limiting the hours of a local car wash, citing some serious noise complaints. The city council modified the special use permit for auto wash after a year of complaints from people in the area. The car wash is now permitted to operate only from 7 a.m. to 8 p.m. instead of around the clock. The owner of Auto Wash claims this change will result in hundreds of thousands of dollars in lost revenue. City officials did sound testing and found the car wash exceeded Wheat Ridge's noise ordinances. Trail Ridge Road in Rocky Mountain National Park is finally back open for the year. The highest continuously paved road in the U.S. is one of the main features of the park. Keep in mind, though, timed entry reservations are required from 9 a.m. to 2 p.m. for all parts of the park, including Trail Ridge Road. And the Rockies, they lost to the Giants today, 6-19, but they'll be back at it again tomorrow when they play the Angels at 7:38. Pre-game coverage here on KOA at 7 o'clock. Our next update at 7:30, I'm Carrie Mack on KOA.
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6: Happy Sunday, folks. It's easy driving throughout the Denver metro as we step into the evening. I-25 north and southbound showing highway speeds through town. That trend continues up north into Fort Collins and down south through Colorado Springs as well. Back to town, I-70 east and westbound flowing free. Out west into the high country, we are seeing some stop-and-go traffic on I-70 eastbound between Idaho Springs and Floyd Hill. Looks like some Sunday construction going on. Watch out for possible road closures, adding a couple minutes to your commute. Back to town, I-225 north and southbound flowing free through Aurora. No complaints, Pena, north and southbound to and from the DIA area. And heading to Boulder, Highway 36 east and westbound flowing free. We might have had a little bit of drama. Highway 36 southbound approaching 92nd. Looks like that's all cleared up. I'm Mark Swan on KOA, 850 AM and 94.1 FM.
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1: From the City of Angels near the Pacific Ocean, good morning, good evening, wherever you may be across the nation, around the world. I'm George Norrie. Welcome to Coast AM. Happy birthday to Barb in Toronto from your hubby, William. Later tonight, the magic of sound. Here's what's happening. Iran has unveiled a new missile with a reported range that would allow it to reach both U.S. bases in that region as well as targets inside of Israel. Their state TV reported that the missile uses solid fuel, has a range of 900 miles. Truckers opposed to coronavirus mandates risk hurting the auto sector and agriculture as they block U.S.-Canadian border crossings. This, according to the White House, as Ford Motor Company halted some output. And Ottawa urged an end to the 13-day-long protest. Many pandemic-weary Western countries will soon mark 2 years of restrictions as copycat protests spreading now to Australia, New Zealand, France, and now the highly infectious Omicron variant begins to ease in some places. Horn-blaring protests have been causing gridlock in the capital of Ottawa, Canadian capital, since late January. And from Monday night, truckers shut the inbound Canadian traffic at the Ambassador Bridge in Detroit, a supply route for Detroit's car makers and agricultural products. The truckers are upset over mandates in Canada. Vaccines. The U.S. is exiting the full-blown pandemic phase of the year-long COVID-19 crisis that began in 2020, according to the Biden administration's chief medical advisor, Anthony Fauci. Fauci, who's the director of the National Institute of Allergy and Infectious Diseases, says that new developments that limit COVID-19 include vaccinations, medical treatments, and prior infection will alter the pandemic significantly in the coming months. The family of Bob Saget says the comedian died of head trauma a month ago in his Florida hotel room. A statement from Saget's family shared the conclusion from the medical examiner's office investigating his death. Apparently, he hit his head, went to bed, just never woke up. Switching to a healthier diet of nuts, beans, and whole grains as a young adult can help you live a decade longer, according to a new study on longevity. A team from the University of Bergen says that healthy diet changes actually benefit people of all ages, but the earlier someone moves away from red and processed meat, the better it is in the long run. Now, if you live in Canada, be careful from a soda. It's called the Lemon and Ginger Sicilian Soda, made by a company called Loblaw Companies. They've got glass in it, and they've issued a recall. Let's check in with food safety coach Jeff Nelkin. Jeff, how does glass get in soda, for crying out loud?
2: Well, that's going to be the million-dollar question. It could be anything from the bottles when they were delivered and, you know, they got banged up, to possible use of glass, you know, in the production area. Could have been the cover of a watch from somebody that was wearing a watch in the workplace. So they're going to have to do an investigation. If anybody has that product, you know, the consumer hotline for the Loblaw company is 800-442-2342. You can give them a call and verify if you have that product in your home.
1: Most companies will issue voluntary recalls when it comes to food, won't they?
2: Correct.
1: Well, that's a good thing. Thanks, Jeff. Jeff Nelkin, foodsafetycoach.com. Facebook owner Meta Platforms is struggling to help stop counterfeiters from pushing fake luxury goods from Gucci to Chanel across its social media apps, according to the research. Its platforms have emerged as hotspots for counterfeit offenders who exploit their range of social and private messaging tools to reach users. Let's check in with registered investment advisor Mish Sinok. And people are actually buying these goods, Mish?
3: Yeah, it seems like it, George. Facebook's troubles keep going on and on and on. About a week

0: lost $200 billion in market cap in a single day. That's more than the valuation of 90% of the companies
1: yes.
0: on the S&P 500. The woes just keep on mounting here. I don't think good news is ahead. We'll just have to watch this and see. I think a bigger plunge in Facebook is still ahead because younger people are giving up Facebook in droves.
1: It's running to TikTok.
0: Boomers and millennials, you know, on Facebook. Zoomers don't seem to want anything to do with it, George.
1: Interesting take. Thanks, Mitch. We'll talk to you next week. You know, we've been talking about solar flares from the sun for years. Listen to this one. A geomagnetic storm triggered by a large burst of radiation from the sun has disabled at least 40 of the 49 satellites newly launched by SpaceX as part of its Starlink Internet communications network. The incident was believed to mark the largest collective loss of satellites stemming from a single geomagnetic event and was unique in the way it unfolded. Well, you know, we've been warning for years now, haven't we? Up next, Nick Redfern joins us. We're going to talk about the Men in Black and time travel on Coast to Coast AM.
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1: 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George Norrie here. Nick Redfern, our special guest. Nick has been interested in UFOs since 1978. His main area of research centers around determining what has been learned about the UFO subject at an official level in Britain. He has spent hundreds of hours at the Public Record Office in London and has uncovered thousands of pages of previously classified Royal Air Force, Air Ministry, and Ministry of Defense files on UFOs. He's got a couple books out, including Men in Black, Time Travel, which we'll talk about both of these. Nick, welcome back. How are you, sir?
4: Hey, George. I'm good. Thanks.
1: Always good to hear your voice. Always good. And
4: good.
1: COVID-free, my friend?
4: I'm sorry?
1: Are you COVID-free?
4: Oh, yes, yes. I'm good and healthy. Yeah, no problems.
1: Great. Men in Black. Tommy Lee Jones, Will Smith started that movie. The world then began to know about Men in Black. But actually, what are they, and when did this start, Nick?
4: Well, that's a good question, because I think most people, certainly the general public, didn't really know anything about the Men in Black at all, you know, until the 90s, when the movies came out. and everybody then had heard of the Men in Black. But what's particularly intriguing

0: is that in the movies, the Men in Black are portrayed as secret agents of a secret agency fighting aliens, but the reality is very different. If you look back into the history of ufology, the Men in Black, the real ones, not the Hollywood ones, the real ones first surfaced in the latter part of the 1940s through into the early 1950s. And the one person who kicked all this off was a guy named Albert Bender, who lived in Bridgeport, Connecticut. And he created a UFO research organization called the International Flying Saucer Bureau. And he was visited and threatened by a trio of men in black, who warned him to leave the UFO subject alone. Now, what's particularly intriguing about all these cases from the 1950s, and people like Bender who were threatened and said, you know, you will not talk about this, all the people, the witnesses or the victims, however you want to term them, they described the Men in Black not looking entirely human. Now, that sounds a little bit strange, but most of the witnesses described them having skin that sort of looks almost like wax or plastic.
1: Kind of pasty looking.
0: Huh? Yeah, and very sort of scrawny and gaunt and... but also having these bulging eyes, and that was one of the primary reasons as to why they wore these wraparound sunglasses. And some witnesses have suggested, you know, could they actually be aliens in disguise? And which sounds a little bit strange, but as I said, the vast majority, when you get rid of Hollywood and so on, that is what the witnesses actually talk about. Most of them do not talk about, you know, guys in the FBI looking like that. You right. know, they are do sort of really look very, very strange. And they come across, as I said, you know, in a fashion that really makes you think either they're extraterrestrial or, as some people like Albert Bender came to believe, that they were more sort of occult or supernatural rather than definitively extraterrestrial.
1: And Nick, they didn't have any personality. They were just straight, arrowed people, and they showed minimal emotion, right?
0: Yeah, they wouldn't be much good at a party, really.
1: No. Now, you wouldn't want to sit in a corner and get stuck with one.
0: Yeah, exactly. But, yeah, you're right. They have this sort of... You know, the face, the way they work, the whole thing, it really is as if they have sort of no, mind. What's particularly intriguing, mostly, is that it sounds like from a lot of the witnesses that the Men in Black are actually sort of making statements and threats, but they don't actually know what they're saying. It's almost as if it's like a loop, and they're like the, you know, sort of like a robot-type situation, and they actually don't know what they're talking about because they are possibly something along those lines. And it does sound strange. However, many witnesses have said that they got this view or this feeling that whatever the Men in Black were talking about, they didn't know what they're saying. They were saying it in sort of a parrot fashion. And again, this puts the whole phenomenon into a sort of very different system, far away from Hollywood. And again, if you put that angle in as well, you know, this sort of non-emotion angle, we get to see a picture of the Men in Black, which is really different and diverse from what many people have come to learn, you know.
1: Any witnesses report how they left when they finally departed the house or wherever they confronted the human beings? How did they depart?
0: Well, actually, that's a really good point, George, because, you know, it's the same thing with sort of letting them in and letting them out. It's almost as if the witnesses have been hypnotized because, you know, if you've got, say, this skinny trio of men in black knocking on your front door at 9 o'clock, you probably wouldn't let them in, you know.
2: No.
0: And it's the same with vice versa. You know, if when the men in black have given their threat, and then they leave, you might think, well, I'm going to go after them. But people don't do that either. And this has given rise to the possibility of some degree of mind control to the point where, you know, their minds are being controlled and the witnesses themselves are just sort of sitting in the chair almost in a stunned situation. And a lot of them have said that it was usually round about sort of 10 to 15 minutes afterwards the person starts to wake up. You know, it's almost like in a situation in a hospital, you know.
1: Like they're in a daze. So.
0: Yeah, you're sort of dazed and not really knowing what's going on. And then about 15 minutes later, everything goes back to normal. But, of course, by that time, the men in black are long gone. So there's a lot of weird stuff that a lot of people don't know when it comes to the history of the MIB.
1: And nobody remembers how they left, whether they got in a car or somebody picked them up or they just merely disappeared?
0: Oh, well, that's another weird thing with the cars. I mean, even today, the men in black, and they still look the same today, I should stress, you know, and they wear...
1: And it's still happening, then?
0: Yes, and they still wear the old-style fedora hats and trench coats, and they also drive in what are usually old-style black Cadillacs, and... But in many of the cases, and this is going to sound really weird, most of the witnesses who've seen the cars have said that the cars have literally vanished in front of them, or possibly it was sort of like a hologram. And there's so many cases that fall into that category of sort of, you know, the cars sort of melting away. And who they are or what they are and, you know, whether they are extraterrestrials, occult, paranormal, all of these aspects can be thrown into the MIB situation, if you like.
1: Were there ever any reports of women as these agents?
0: Oh, yes, I wrote a full-length book on the women in black. It's got the title of Women in Black. And... yeah, but that's one of the lesser-known aspects of this subject. But I would say I've written five books now on the men in black, four on the men in black and one on the women in black. And when I started to write my first book on the men in black, what I found was, I would say probably out of every... 15, 16 cases, one would be a woman in black. And they look exactly the same with the very pale skin, gaunt cheek.
1: No personality.
0: No personality. Explosive eyes. I would say that in the sense because they're huge. And most of the women in black, they wear these, not just sunglasses, but wraparound glasses, kind of like a skier would wear on the slope.
1: So they don't fall off, yeah.
0: Yeah, and so the women in black aspect, but it's very much identical to the men in black. They typically knock on people's doors, and they make the threat. You know, you won't talk about the UFO you saw, you won't... talk about this and that, you won't talk about this. And so in other words, their modus operandi, if you like, is exactly the same as the men in black.
1: And they always come to people who have witnessed the UFO sighting?
0: Yes. It isn't just tied to to people who've seen UFOs. Now, I should stress that the most people who get the threats are people who've had a close encounter of some kind, whether it's a sighting or you've had an alien abduction situation, something along those lines. However, I've got some cases where people were visited by the men in black and women in black when they've been dabbling in crop circles. And also in relation to Bigfoot, there are several cases, not many, but there are several cases relative to Bigfoot where people had seen some of these creatures and they had been visited and told not to talk about it as well, which takes things down, you know, a really even more bizarre situation. But when you also kind of, as I said, put the crop circles in the equation as well, it really makes you wonder if they are a kind of almost like an interplanetary sort of police force that really sort of doesn't just deal with UFOs, but with the paranormal aspects of cryptozoology. And it really expands in some really strange areas.
1: And Nick, how soon do they show up at your doorstep after the sighting or the episode?
0: How do they say that again? Sorry.
1: How soon do they show up?
0: Oh, well, that's an important question. I'll tell you for why. Because sometimes if a person's had a sighting or an encounter, the MIB are on the scene almost impossibly quick. And that happens in so many cases.
1: Hold on for a second, Nick. We're at a break. We'll come back and talk more about the Men in Black, and then we'll talk about time travel next on Coast to Coast AM.
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0: KOA News Time 7:30. Iran's top negotiator says they will not agree to any deal with the U.S. unless it fully secures Iranian rights.
1: A report in the New York Times Saturday said President Trump had sent a new framework to Iran that had tougher terms. In a video released Sunday morning, Iran's top negotiator said Tehran will not approve any agreement until we are certain that the rights of the Iranian people have been upheld. Iran's been calling for the release of $12 billion in frozen assets and for Lebanon to be included in any deal. Trump has been unwilling to meet the demand, saying if we don't get what we want, we're going to end in a different way. I'm Scott Carr in Washington.
0: And a case of measles in Delta County. The Colorado Department of Health and Environment says the child, who is under the age of 5, was vaccinated and has not recently traveled to another state. This case is not associated with any recently reported cases in Colorado. Our next update at 8 o'clock on Carrie Mack on KOA.
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3: Easy driving throughout the Denver Metro for the 7 o'clock hour. I-25 north and southbound showing highway speeds through town as well as up north into the Fort Collins area and down south to Colorado Springs. Back to town. We are looking at one incident on the northeast end. I-270 westbound between Vasquez and I-76. Reports of an accident. We're unsure on this one. We are seeing some brief stop and go. Unsure of lane blockage, of course. We will keep you updated. I-70 east and westbound flowing free to and from DIA. Heading to Boulder, Highway 36 east and westbound flowing free. And otherwise a clear drive throughout the Denver Metro this evening. I'm Mark Swan on KOA, 850 AM and 94.1 FM.
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2: 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And welcome back to Coast, George Norrie with you, along with Nick Redfern. We're going to take your calls with Nick next hour here on Coast to Coast. And Nick, before we move into time travel, again, we were talking about how quickly, how soon the men in black get on the scene after somebody has either witnessed a UFO or an abduction case or something. And you say it's pretty quick.
8: Oh, yeah. It's almost impossibly quick. You know, somebody have seen something in the sky, and then maybe 5 minutes later, there's this slow, heavy bang on the door. And the person goes to the door, and there's a man in black or a woman in black already there. And as I said, that's the one of the key issues that are really, really strange. And some researchers have suggested possibly that they're sort of materialized right in front of the front door.
2: That's interesting.
8: So to speak, rather than having sort of driven there or walked or whatever. So, you know, we've got a really weird situation when you put all of these different aspects of the MIB phenomenon, you put it all together, and you've got something that's totally far away from Will Smith and Tommy Lee Jones.
2: How do they know who these people are to show up at their doorstep?
8: Well, again, that's one of the big anomalies. You know, there's it's almost as if the MIB themselves are fully aware of what happened and where it happened and have the ability to get there almost impossibly fast, yeah.
2: All right, let's talk a little bit about time travel. We're going to take calls with you next hour as well. You wrote a book called Time Travel, The Science and Science Fiction. And so you're into time travel, aren't you?
8: Yeah, I am. But I wrote my new book, Time Travel, a little bit different because what I didn't want to do was to, you know, go over the old cases and, you know, black holes and things like this, where we've heard a lot of this kind of stuff before. And it's good material, but I wanted to try and open up a little bit further. Like, for example, one of the things I have a chapter in one of the book is one entire chapter subjected to deja vu. Now, I think everybody at some point has had deja vu, you know, this feeling that you're playing over something that happened perhaps 2 years ago, 3 years ago, but you got this really eerie and weird feeling that you're going through this loop of something that happened 3 years ago. And my view is kind of like with the old phrase now, with the Matrix, you know, there's a glitch in the Matrix. And I think having looked at deja vu just about as much as I can, I do really think that it is an aspect of the regular, the normal time zone, if you like, or the time approach to everything. What I think is that from now and again, there really are time glitches on our planet, and it's not. And I don't believe deja vu is just a glitch in the mind or anything like that at all. I think there really is a glitch in time. Now, how that can happen, well, you know, we don't know the answer to that question. However, it is one of these things, I think, that happens at random. And that's one of the things I've found, is that most witnesses who've said they've had time travel type experiences, they're not flying around in time machines or anything like this. They're having an event which they had no understanding of how it happened. And then perhaps after about 20 minutes later, the phenomenon goes away. And so I think deja vu is certainly one of the classic aspects that demonstrates how there really can be twists in time, if you like.
2: I mean, I've always thought deja vu might also include another dimension that we are in, and we somehow, you know, remember it in pieces of it as deja vu. It's a very strange phenomenon, isn't it?
8: It is, you're right, yeah. It's now, almost like you don't have control of your life because that part of it has already gone through, you know.
2: How do we know that some of these ET craft that people have witnessed aren't time travelers, us, coming back from the future?
8: Well, that's actually a very good question because, again, I've got a full, well, actually several chapters in the book that cover the idea that perhaps what if the UFO phenomenon is not extraterrestrial or interdimensional? What if it's actually time travel based? I mean, to give you an example, the famous Rendlesham Forest UFO landing in England in December 1980.
2: Great case.
8: One of the guys who was involved, one of the Air Force guys, was Jim Penniston.
2: Mm-hmm.
8: And Jim said that when he was having sort of, you know, like a back-to-forth, a conversation with the entities, he was told that it was not an alien landing. It was a time travel landing that basically, supposedly in the future, far in the future, our planet is supposedly in a very bad state. And so they come back to our present where possibly things like cells, eggs, things like this to try and upgrade our civilization again. And it's a fascinating story that Jim has told. And that would be, again, that would be a fascinating story if, after all these years, you know, we're looking for extraterrestrials, we might be actually seeing our future people, so to speak. And there's a very similar story as well, in relation to Roswell. I'm sure you remember, George, 1997, when Colonel Corso's book, The Day After Roswell, was released.
2: Somebody wrote with Bill Burns, that's right.
8: Yes, exactly. Yeah, and it was the 50th anniversary of the Roswell event, 1997. The event was 1947. And Corso said that from what he found out, that the Roswell aliens were not aliens, but they were biological robots designed to essentially pilot these craft, but kind of like the Men in Black, but doing it in parrot fashion. They were sort of, you know, given a program that they had to go along with. So, you know, that's two of the most famous cases, Roswell and Rendlesham, that various people have suggested that there might be a time travel aspect to this.
2: Do you think time travel indeed, Nick, is feasible?
8: Well, that's the big question because, you know, like in the movies, you know, they've always got these flash time machines, you know, and really, you know, they're like aircraft or spacecraft or anything like that. However, if you look at the history of time travel, there are very, very few examples of people saying they've actually built a time machine. What's actually being said is kind of like these glitches, these sudden changes in the atmosphere, and suddenly everywhere looks different. You know, it looks like a 50-year-old street now is like 200-year-old street, this kind of thing. But then suddenly it all comes back to normal. So in other words, this angle of, you know, time machines and DeLoreans and all that kind of stuff, you know, if you look at it logically and deeply, there actually aren't many stories, good stories, of people going out there into, if you like, the void and finding ways to travel through time. We primarily, you know, we just have to go with the, you know, the claims of the witnesses. Now, one of the most famous people, not too long ago, 20 years ago, there was there was John Tider, and he was one of the most famous and controversial alleged time traveler who popped up in the early 2000s.
2: That's right. He came back from 2036, I believe, right?
8: Yeah, 2036. And he came back and made all these statements about what was going to happen in our early future, if you like. He was talking about civil wars, nuclear wars, and everything that was just bad, you know. And there's no doubt that he sort of really broke this angle of time travel in the modern era. And he developed a huge coverage and numerous people who followed him all over the place. And but there was some, you know, there's some aspects of the story which were controversial, because some of the claims that he made did not work out. You know, for example, he never predicted, like, 9/11, one of the worst things that ever happened in U.S. history, you know. But his, some of his followers then said, well, the reason why he didn't get that one right was because it actually happened in sort of like a multiverse or a parallel world, rather than it happening in our world, that kind of situation. So, you know, when it comes, there's no doubt that when it comes to time travel witnesses, we really only do have, you know, the testimony. We don't have, you know, a time machine that we can go and see and then see the guy vanish and then come back, et cetera, et cetera. That's that has never, ever been achieved, you know.
2: I, of course, in 1895, H.G. Wells wrote his book, The Time Machine, which is amazing considering the year he wrote it, 1895. Then it was converted into that movie, 1960, with Rod Taylor, which I still think is one of the greatest time machine movies of all time.
8: Yeah, well, the girl who played the main human, she just died a couple of weeks ago. And you remember the
2: was that Yvette Mimou or something?
8: Yes, yes, she just died a couple of weeks ago.
2: I didn't
8: ago.
2: Know that.
8: Yeah.
2: That's a shame.
8: And but yeah, I mean, you're right. I mean, the time machine, for a book to be written that long back and containing so many aspects of time travel which are still relevant today, you know, that was incredible. It just shows how, you know, H.G. Wells, how, you know, how good he'd really worked this out. And that does really come across, you know. It's got the, it deals with some of the aspects of time travel which to some people, you know, don't seem to work out. But Wells was someone who really worked it out in a logical fashion.
2: Yeah, he really did. And the scene I love, and I've used it a couple times, Nick, was when he was sitting in the time machine looking out his window.
8: Yeah.
2: And you could see the seasons changing really fast.
8: Yeah, yeah. And but it's, you know, it's fascinating, the different aspects of time travel. And I mean, another aspect of all of this is a story that simply doesn't go, and I do think there's something to it, is the Philadelphia experiment. A story from the 1940s of a vanishing warship, the USS Eldridge, and which supposedly killed a number of the crew, sent others, ones were sent mad, and the ship was gone. And when the ship came back Some of the crew were dead. Others crazy, as I said. And over the years, granted, the story has been changed. The initial story was that the experiment was to try and make a ship magnetic invisible, right. But supposedly it went literally invisible. But then further down the line, we have people come forward who claimed that the warship and the crew actually vanished through time rather than just going invisible. And it's difficult, admittedly, to say, you know, what the truth of the Philadelphia experiment really was.
2: That's right. Something happened. I mean, they did something.
8: Yeah. Oh, yeah.
2: We know that.
8: Yeah, something really, really weird happened. And it wasn't just one experiment, I don't think. I think it was at least a number. But they still had not got the reins of it, you know. But there's no doubt at all that the Philadelphia experiment was something really weird. And if it was a portion of time travel, the big question would be, well, does this mean an aspect of the government has actually harnessed time travel? Possibly even fearful of knowing what to do with it, you know, kind of like the final stages of Raiders of the Lost Ark. You know, they put the Ark of the Covenant away for no one to get it because they don't know what to do with it, what the problems could be. Maybe that's actually what government agencies might have done. They may have, you know, if they do have proof of time travel, it may be something that's too fearful to go down that pathway and cause, you know, complete chaos if we start changing time without not knowing what we're really doing, you know.
2: We had great interviews, Art did and I did, over the years with Al Bielek, who apparently was part of the Philadelphia experiment, and he tells one heck of a story.
8: Oh, yeah. I mean, he was around for a long time, and he was sort of in, like, the second wave, if you like, of people coming forward, you know, with different ideas and on the case. But yeah, I mean, whatever you think of the Philadelphia experiment, number one, something really strange did happen. And we also know that, you know, a number of people have come forward, the case has been expanded. And again, it would not surprise me if, for fear of worrying what we might do and change things.
2: Exactly. Nick, let's talk a little bit more about time travel and take calls next on Coast to Coast AM.
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21: KOA News Time, 8 o'clock. I'm Carrie Mack. We got a bit of a break from the rain today, but these dry conditions, they won't last forever.
22: We are going to be seeing some showers and storms in a very isolated fashion out towards Steamboat Springs and Kremlin, none of which are going to be coming into the metro area. Late tonight, early tomorrow morning, those skies clear out. Overnight lows drop into the 40s and 50s.
21: That's Fox 31's Greg Perez. He says more rain and thunderstorms are returning just in time for the work week. And despite the recent rainstorms, drought conditions in Colorado, they're sticking around. Governor Jared Polis activating the state's drought task force and implementing phase two of the drought response plan. This task force will discuss the drought's impact on recreation and fisheries and may recommend phase three. This involves declaring an emergency. The severe drought has led to major crop losses and water shortages. Another motorcycle death in the state of Colorado.
23: Last month, CDOT lamented the rise in motorcycle deaths in the state. In Aurora, there was another one. Saturday at midnight, a stolen motorcycle was traveling westbound on East Iliff, crashed into a Honda CRV on South Adelia. The man driving the motorcycle was dead at the scene. His female passenger on the motorcycle hospitalized in stable condition. The driver of the car fled the scene. The Honda was later found a short distance away, unoccupied. Steve Mark, KOA.
21: And a Castle Rock man back in custody following an attempted escape to Mexico. Jorge Campos is now sentenced to 20 years to life on five counts of sexual abuse on a child. 23rd Judicial District Court Judge Daniel Warhalo.
24: The court's job is to punish, in part, punish the defendant by assuring the imposition of his sentence that he deserves is in relation to the seriousness of his offense. And the court finds that these are extremely serious offenses.
21: Campos cut off his ankle monitor and attempted to flee, but was arrested in New Mexico. Our next update at 8:30. I'm Carrie Mack on KOA.
25: It's easy driving throughout the Denver Metro for the 8 o'clock hour. I-25 north and southbound, showing highway speeds through town, as well as up north into the Fort Collins area and down south through Castle Rock to Colorado Springs as well. It does look like we have a road closure over on the west end of the metro area. Sheridan Avenue north and southbound closed between Colorado and 26th. Looks like something going on through the Edgewater area. Of course, we will keep you updated. I-70 east and westbound flowing free from the foothills to DIA and back again on the south end through Aurora 225. 95 north and southbound. No complaints. The same goes for 6th Avenue east and westbound and Hampton east and westbound to Boulder Highway 36 east and westbound flowing free as well. I'm Mark Swan on KOA 850 AM and 94.1 FM.
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1: There's just no way we're alone in this universe. It's just, to me, it's impossible.
4: If you do the math about the number of galaxies and the number of suns in the galaxies and the number of galaxies, it's impossible to believe that other life has not existed. And frankly, the numbers would tell you that there's got to be other intelligent life. If we are, the human species is a curious species, we can't wait to build craft that take us out into the universe to explore. So who's to say there aren't other species out there that feel the same level of curiosity that have come here to look around? And I think the Earth, it's teeming with life. We are so interesting. I have this theory, George. I think all intelligent life is interesting to all other intelligent life. And for me, that's all I need to know to understand why we're being visited.
1: 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And welcome back to Coast, George Norrie with you, Nick Redfern with us. Nick, you were bringing up something pretty fascinating right before the break, and that is, if you go back into time and alter events, what does that do? And that could be a major problem, couldn't it?
5: Yes, it could be. Yeah, that's one of the big issues when it comes to time travel. You know, if you start changing things or trying to change things, you have to wonder, are you going to essentially, alter time? And what would happen? You know, you could potentially go back. You know, there's this scenario, you know, of going back and somebody shooting Hitler. Because you're this terrible person.
1: Sure.
5: And
1: I was writing a novel that I never finished of a guy who, it was a professor, college professor, invented.

0: Or would you never have been?
1: Never been born.
0: Yeah, so there's some really strange aspects to this. And I think that may be one of the reasons, the primary reasons, why possibly, perhaps there are people in the know within government, but they just don't know how to handle this phenomenon. And I can understand that. I can understand how, you know, it would be just devastating, you know, the idea to actually change our history to a point where we actually don't have any history, you know. Or does it actually cause sort of like a spin-off? You know, every action creates another spin-off. So, in other words, there could be literally millions of sort of multiverses or multi-Earths, you know, and each one has its own sort of life, if you like. But we're looking at an Earth and another Earth and another Earth. You know, this kind of ties in as well in the time travel aspect, this idea that everything you do when you alter time, it causes another diversion, if you like. And in one planet Earth, what never was a Second World War, that kind of situation. Mm-hmm.
1: Exactly. You know David Weatherly, right?
0: Yeah.
1: You know, he talks a lot about black-eyed children. Mm. Do you think there's any tie-in between the black-eyed children and the Men in Black?
0: Oh, yeah, there's no doubt about that from my perspective. I've known David for probably about 15 years ago now, and there's no doubt, you know, that he wrote the definitive book on the black-eyed children. And for people who may not know about them, I don't think there's many, but I'll tell you anyway. The black-eyed children are described as typically usually wearing black hoodies. Their skin is very pale and white, and they try and get into people's homes, and they come up with these sort of unlikely claims. We need to come in for food, or we're lost. Can we use the phone and come inside and call our parents? And there's actually some parallels with the Men in Black and the Women in Black, in the sense that all the groups, the Men in Black, Women in Black, black-eyed children, they all wear black. Typically, for the most part, they always try and get a way into the home, and very often it requires, you know, please can we come in, and basically kind of like the old vampire stories, you know, they have to be allowed to come in first. That actually cross paths with the Black Eye Children and the MIB as well. So I think somewhere there is a connection there. And again, the black eyed children have this waxy, kind of strange plastic skin, just like some of the MIB as well. Now, I don't think it's as simple as, you know, this is mom and dad and the kid, you know.
1: Right.
0: It's not like that. But I think there is some sort of connection. Now, the reason why I mentioned in my time travel book the black eyed children, because a lot of people who've seen the black-eyed children days afterwards, they've had prophetic dreams of the future. A number of them tie in with nuclear war and nuclear disaster, that kind of thing. You know, terrifying nightmares of cities being just destroyed, you know, and billions of people killed. And although there aren't a lot of those stories, I've probably got somewhere in the number of 7 or 8, maybe, cases of people who'd been approached by the black-eyed kids, and within sort of 1, 2, 3 days, they'd had these prophetic sort of, you know, terrifying

0: dreams. So again, I think there's some another aspect here tying in with time travel somehow.
1: Let's go to the phones now. Let's go to Charlie in Chester, New Jersey to get us started. Hello, Charlie.
2: Oh, hi, George. Thank you for taking my call.
1: Thank you, Charlie.
2: I have something for Nick.
0: Hey, Charlie.
2: Nick, I want to tell you that I believe some of the flying saucers out there are actually religion vehicles.
1: Now, you're not alone when it comes to that. There's some people who believe that. Some believe there could be demonic, Nick.
0: Oh, yeah. I mean, that angle is quite a popular scenario, the idea that the UFO phenomenon is sort of is far more paranormal and occult than it is extraterrestrial. I mean, a classic example, which has been in the news of the last sort of 3-4 months, something like that. You know, we've been talking about, you know, the whole Skinwalker Ranch and, you know, government investigations into UFOs,
1: sure,
0: things like that. And one of the fascinating things is you get this crossover between the paranormal and UFOs. You know, as I said, Skinwalker Ranch, you know, there'll be multiple UFO encounters there, but you've got these bizarre, strange, werewolf-type creatures running around. And so, for me, I think there is some sort of crossover between the ufological side of this and the world of the paranormal. For example, about 12 years ago, I wrote a book called Final Events, which was a study of a group within the U.S. government that was investigating that very theory, the aspect of whether or not the UFO phenomenon was not extraterrestrial but was demonic. Now, personally, I don't think they are literally demonic in the way it's understood. However, I do think there are, you know, these dangerous aspects to the phenomenon, and there is another aspect that goes beyond just high-tech nuts and bolts craft. I think there is some kind of aspect that takes us down the supernatural.
1: And the theory of Dr. Barry Downing has a lot to do with that, too.
0: Yeah.
1: Next up, let's go to Brendan in Austin, Texas. Hey, Brendan, thanks for calling.
3: Hey, thanks, George and Nick. Real quick,
0: hey, Brendan.
3: Sometime on Friday, whenever y'all do open lines, maybe have like a half hour for first-time callers for time slip Men in Black stories. That'd be really cool, just like half a little segment.
1: Good idea.
3: Yeah, so my question, super quick, and we'll keep the calls going, is, Nick, out of all this research you've done, if you went to a pub or something and Men in Black came and sat down next to you and they told you you have one question and one truthful answer, and it's an assured answer, what question would you ask that Men in Black?
0: What would I ask? Is that what you said?
1: And you only get one question there, Nick.
0: That I would ask of a Man in Black?
1: Yeah.
0: Oh, wow. That's a good question. Probably something along the lines of, where on earth do you come from? I know it's possibly, you know, something that
1: That's right. You
0: might expect.
1: Who sent you? You know?
0: That's a good one. Well, where do you get all your suits, you know?
1: And by the way, that is an interesting question. If who would send, whether they're extraterrestrial or human beings, there's got to be somebody above them sending them out, don't you think?
0: Well, yeah, there would have to be, I think, because in so many of those cases that I've investigated, you know, there's this angle of the Men in Black just sort of parroting what they're saying and not really understanding themselves what they're saying. It's almost like they're a highly sophisticated biological robot that kind of looks slightly like us, but not enough to where we would not, you know, sort of look again. So, you know, yeah, it's, you know, that's one of the aspects as well, you know, that strange aspect of them saying this and saying that, and they have no understanding at all of what's going on. They're just programmed and and then they leave.
1: Let's go to Nick in Missouri. Welcome to the program. Norman's in Missouri, first-time caller. Norman, you're on with Nick.
4: Hey, Nick. Hey, I had a couple kind of strange phenomena happen after my son and I. We thought we'd seen two UFOs during a meteor shower, and I've lived in St. Louis 50-something years, so I know I've lived by Lambert Airport. I know what planes fly, and, you know, these were, like, three times higher than planes, and they were flying erratic and, like, stopping and going fast. And anyway, a few days later, it snowed about 8 inches, 6 inches, something like that. And I had a garden in the backyard that was like 8 foot by 8 foot, 2 foot high with a chicken wire fence around it. And a pair of tracks started at the back fence through the snow. They were like 6 inches long, maybe 1 or 2 inches wide. And off, they walked up to the garden, hopped over the garden. There was like one set of prints inside the garden and then over the garden, over the fence, and went out about 6 or 8 feet and then disappeared. And the neighbor's yard didn't have a fence, so naturally it would have went past, you know, into the, and I took pictures. I sent it in the Coast to Coast. It was like maybe 7 years ago, just to see if anyone had an idea. But to me, it was kind of spooky and strange and maybe demonic, like the devil or something, something to do with aliens or whatever, because it's wasn't natural. Then right after that, I was dating a gal at a residential care place called Carrollton Manor on the northwest side of Lambert Airport, and it had 2 floors, and I went on 10 or 12 dates with her, so there was one elevator, she's on the second floor, and that elevator was kind of old, and like it would, actually we got stuck in there one night, and the fire department had to get us up. So it took like 2 minutes to go from the top floor to the bottom. And this is where I'm thinking I've seen one of the time travelers. But there was a cubby hole where parents would come to take their kids out of there for, you know, to dinner or whatever. And I was walking down the hall with her, and this guy walks out of that cubby hole, and he's reading a paper, and he's got a fedora, Italian suit, like fancy shoes. And he's walking towards the elevator, so I'm like 30 feet away. I go, hey, can you hold that elevator? Because I knew it would take us forever to get back down to the first floor. And he kind of looked over at me and then got in the elevator and hit the button. I let go of her hand and run up to the elevator. I just got my fingers before the elevator shut. So I could see the guy off to the left side where you hit the buttons. And all of a sudden, I let go and because I didn't want to pinch my fingers, but somehow I kept hitting a button to open, and it opened up. And about that time, Kristen catches up to me, and we walk in, and the dude's not there.
1: He's gone?
4: And I, we both looked at each other, and she started crying, actually. And all the way down the elevator, there was a broom or a mop, something in there. And so I poked up all the ceiling tiles to make sure he wasn't like up in there. He wasn't up there, and the whole date was kind of a nightmare. She was crying and freaking, but whoever it was, it was like my only experience with a ghost or whatever in my life. But
1: I don't know if that was a ghost. Was, what do you think that was, Nick? We've got a couple minutes before the break.
0: Well, it's difficult to say, but I mean, one of the interesting things, you know, when you're talking about, you know, the prints suddenly, the footprints, you know, just vanishing, that kind of thing, that happens in a lot of cases, particularly in relation to Bigfoot. And now some researchers and witnesses who've had an encounter with a Bigfoot creature, not many cases, but some of them, the witnesses have said they saw these creatures literally vanish in front of the person. And that may explain why, you know, Bigfoot, the Bigfoot creatures are so elusive. But when you, that really sort of made me sit up when you said that, because I've got a lot of cases on record, not just of Bigfoot, but aliens and other type of creatures, where there's been this sudden vanishing, if you like, of prints in the snow and in the mud and that kind of thing. And so again, I that would, from my perspective at least, that would suggest that, you know, there's a connection with, you know, what you were saying then and some of these cases that I've got with Bigfoot.
1: Nick, why are they so unsociable?
0: Well, I guess that's, you know, I guess they've got to be the bad guys, you know. I mean, I think it's no coincidence that they pretty much all, you know, they wear the black suits, the skinny little black tie, the fedora, sometimes sunglasses, never smile. I think, you know, whether they are biological robots or aliens, whatever they are, I think the whole imagery is designed to put the person, the victim, in a state of fear. And unfortunately for the witnesses, it works.
1: It does. 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I'll tell you what's in store next hour here on Coast to Coast as well. 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

0: With performers dropping out of the Great American State Fair, President Trump has another idea for the event.
1: The majority of musicians billed for the event now pulling out. Trump saying he'll step in, announcing a rally on the National Mall on June 24th, and floating the idea of scrapping the entire 16-day event for a Make America Great Again rally, rather than, in his words, having overpriced singers who nobody wants to hear. But Freedom 250 says they aren't canceling the event, instead adding an opening ceremony for the president to speak at.
0: That's ABC's Selena Wang. Northern Colorado Regional Airport in Loveland is starting a major runway widening project. The goal? To meet FAA standards and support future commercial air service opportunities. The project will focus on widening the primary north-south runway with a total cost of approximately $20.6 million. Construction scheduled to start in early June. Our next update at 9 o'clock. I'm Carrie Mack on KOA.
2: Easy driving throughout the Denver metro for the 8 o'clock. I-25 north and southbound showing highway speeds through town as well as up north into the Fort Collins area and down south through Castle Rock to Colorado Springs. Back to town on the south end, C-470 east and westbound flowing free. The same goes for E-470 north and southbound through the east end of town. Heading north, Hampton Avenue east and westbound flowing free. The same goes for 6th Avenue east and westbound. No complaints through the Lakewood area. Through Aurora, 225 north and southbound flowing free to DIA, I-70 east and westbound showing intended speeds. I-76 east and westbound, no complaints. I-270 east and westbound flowing free through Commerce City and Boulder. Highway 36 east and westbound, green and clean. I'm Mark Swan on KOA, 850 AM and 94.1 FM.
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1: Next hour, Jonathan Goldman joins us with his work, The Humming Effect, Sound Healing for Health and Happiness. Truly remarkable. We'll be playing some of those sounds a little bit later on in the program so you can get an idea of what this does and how it works. Well, this is Wednesday for you Coast Insiders. We open up the Art Bell Vault and take out a couple programs.
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1: 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Just go to coasttocoastam.com. Right at the top of the homepage, it says Coast Insider. 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
1: 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And welcome back to Coast, George Norrie back with Nick Redfern. And Nick, your books are still available, Nick?
3: Yes, all still on the shelves and online. Most of my books now are in Kindle, and most of the companies that I'm with, they're also putting out audio CDs as well, as like packages.
1: Sure.
3: Which is pretty cool as well.
1: When's the last time you did a live event?
3: Actually, it wasn't that long ago. It was, I say not too long ago. It was September. I did one of my Marilyn Monroe book, which had just come out at that time. And that was well received, and so I can't complain. But I've done some virtual conferences as well, still getting the word out.
1: I was at Conscious Life last weekend here in Los Angeles, and it's good to just see people out again.
3: Yeah, exactly.
1: My gosh. Let's go back to the calls, final calls here. Let's go to Barry in Grass Valley, California, west of the Rockies to get us started. Hello, Barry.
10: Hey, how you doing? I love your show, George.
1: Thank you, sir. Thank you very much.
10: I just got a couple questions for Nick, please.
1: Okay.
10: Yeah. How far do you think the Germans went when they had the German bell? Or how far do you think Nikola Tesla went with his experiments on time travel?
3: I'm honestly not sure, unfortunately. Tesla's not really someone that I've done sort of dug into, really, unfortunately.
1: What about the Nazi bell, Nick?
3: Well, yeah, I mean, that's, again, I haven't really looked into that too much, unfortunately.
1: I mean, they were pretty darn advanced.
3: Oh, yeah, I mean, you know, the aircraft that they built, you know, and like the V2s that, destroyed much of the UK. Sort of terrible situation, and good job we got rid of them, you know. But I have to admit that I don't know much really about the bell, unfortunately.
1: The Nazi bell apparently was a top-secret Nazi scientific device. It was what they called a secret weapon. And was it real or not? I don't know, but it's very possible they had something. Next up, we've got Don in Alberta, Canada. Welcome to the program. Hey, Donald.
11: Hi, George. Hi, Nick. Thanks for having me on.
1: Sure thing.
11: So I've got two quick statements and then a really long-winded story. I hope we have time. You had a guest on, and she communicated with animals, and she talked about how the Sasquatch joked and called us single-dimensional beings.
1: Yes.
11: And then everything made sense, how their tracks disappeared, or in one case, I was listening to a report of a guy who was afraid for his children and started shooting at it, just looked over at him and nothing happened, because it was already shifted to the next dimension, even though we can still see it physically. But the next one is I always find it fascinating that the men in black can read people's minds, and they communicate in the language that we currently speak. And, like, who give them access to our backdoor programming that we can't communicate telepathically between each other, but they can. and they can they know what you're thinking before you're going to do it. And you think, oh, I'm going to go do this, and they like then they communicate back, no, you better not do that. And then my long-winded story is, so I wasn't old enough to go to school. That's how young I was. I was like, this is like 1970 going back. Anyway, our driveway was really long. It's about 1,000 yards long. And my brother and sister used to come on the school bus home in the afternoon. I used to race down to meet them. And then, you know, you chat about whatever, like kid stuff do. And this one day, a school bus came up, but it was all black. It was earlier, and I thought it was kind of early. And there was a hill in between, so I had to run up partway to see it. And this bus was full of kids, had playground equipment in the back of it. And I was like, that's really weird. And then it just drove off up into the field, which goes to nowhere. It's just bush and water. Like, there's no place for it to go. And so I just went back home. But it always puzzled me, like, why, like, it never made any sense. But now I realize that I was expecting a school bus, and they were picking up, and they projected an image of something that they wanted me to see that made sense to me at the time that I was a child. And the other thing I noticed, that the children in the bus, because the seats only went halfway down, their eyes were bigger than normal children, and they were all looking over. But that, I'm believing now that that was actual projected image. Anyway, there you go.
1: Okay, I like the stories. What do you think, Nick?
12: Well, yeah, I mean, that's interesting, you know, the angle of, you know, being able to read minds and that kind of thing, you know, and get into people's heads. Yeah, that is a classic aspect of the Men in Black phenomenon. A number of people who've been in front of the Men in Black have said they got this eerie feeling that the Men in Black were almost sort of getting the memories, if you like, or the words you're about to speak, that the Men in Black are actually sort of preempted it and were able to get into the mind of the person before the person themselves realized what was going on. So there's a lot of strange things like that, you know, with manipulating the human mind. There's a huge amount of that in various ways in relating to the Men in Black. You know, very often the MIB will ask people questions about their experiences, and, you know, most people might say, well, go away, you know, just who are you? But they do actually reel it all out, and it doesn't seem to be done just because the person wants to help. It does seem to be that their mind is being manipulated as a means to get answers and whatever they need.
1: Let's take some more calls with Nick Redfern. We go to the state of Washington. Brian's with us. Brian, take it away.
13: Oh, hi, George.
1: Hey, Brian.
13: Hi, Nick. I'm so blessed to be on the show. And that last caller, the Men in Black, I got a million things to say, but I'm going to just cut it short. My experience happened, I'm 55 years old now, and I was around 22. I didn't see aliens walk around. I had this bright light struck me, and I live in the state of Washington, and of course you hear about these things of like it experience happens around nuclear power plant. So this is Hanford, Washington. So my experience happened, and I know we don't have enough time, but maybe around 10 years later, you know, I was fortunate enough to make a good living of having the first cell phones and that. And to the Men in Black story, Nick, I had this, my buddies are like, okay, go back in time. When did that cell phone come out? So it was a Motorola StarTAC phone. And I was sitting next to the big Boeing plant. Now it's the airport you can fly in and out of in Everett. And I was sitting there. This is probably 10 years after the fact of what happened to me. And I had this person just come up. And it was just like a gazed over feeling. And I had my phone in my hand. I don't know what I was doing. And it was like, and everything I've been listening to what you've been saying, Nick, it's like I just lost control. And this person came up, took my phone, and I seen him walk away with it. And I just sat there and did nothing. And it was like an hour later, I realized My phone was gone. So that's all I have to say.
1: Another Men in Black episode, Nick.
12: Yeah, well, that's one of the fascinating things about this, is that there are so many stories. That's one of the reasons why, you know, I've written four books on Men in Black and one on Women in Black, purely and simply because there are so many people still coming forward. It really is a phenomenal, you know, phenomenal phenomenon. And there's no doubt about that at all. And the important thing also to note, it's not just in the US. You know, we get MIB all around the world. I've got reports from Japan, a lot of reports from Australia, Mexico, the UK, all over the place. And again, you know, they're always in the black fedoras, yeah, standing out, and just, you know, not even bothering if people see them. You know, it's almost, it's not going to hurt them, you know.
1: Clearly people are being visited by somebody. Clearly.
12: Oh, yeah. I mean, somebody's doing this. Somebody's run it at all. But who it is or what it is, you know, that's the big question. But all I can say for sure is that I think they are sort of, you know, kind of like a police force, that in simple terms at least. And when somebody needs quieting, they go out. But as I said, that there's this kind of paranormal aspect to it as well. But as well as that, you've also, you know, got this aspect that suggests they're not entirely human themselves. But these reports, I mean, I get dozens and dozens per year. You would not think, you know, that there would be that many reports still going on. You know, a lot of people think it's still going back in the 1950s and 60s, but in the modern era, it's gone. But that's not the case. They're just all over the place.
1: Let's go to Bill in Los Angeles. Hey, Bill, go ahead, sir.
14: Hi, George and Nick.
1: Hi, Bill.
14: Hey, Nick. I can't help but noticing some parallels. You said the men and women in black have no emotion. They're mind manipulators, no personalities. They ride around in black cars, enjoying censoring and threatening normal people, and they never know what they're talking about. Is it possible these weird creatures have infiltrated our county, state, and federal governments like interdimensional bureaucrats?
12: Well, there's one story that comes right to mind. If you get a copy of John Keel's The Mothman Prophecies, mm-hmm, there's a story in there about a woman in black, and he talks about connections with the president at the time. I think it was Nixon, and Keel talks about, theoretically, about a woman in black trying to get into the White House or worm her way into the White House. So that might be, you know, if you wanted to follow that further, you can find that in Mothman Prophecies and this weird story of this woman in black and trying to get to President Nixon.
1: Let's go to John, Gainesville, Georgia. Welcome to the show. Hey, John, thanks for calling. Go ahead.
15: Thank you, George. I appreciate it.
1: Thank you.
15: Yeah, I was just wanting to ask Nick about the possibility of the portals. You know, you were talking about the Bigfoot prints, mm-hmm, missing, going missing and everything, disappearing and everything. And I've viewed some things on YouTube where people have actually sort of, they're walking along and they just sort of vanish in the thin air. And then I got up on, I was watching this thing on sound generation, where somebody might could actually open up a portal. And I was just wondering, would that be a possibility?
1: Well, you know, David Politis just was on the program talking about people disappearing through possibly portals, Nick.
12: Oh, yeah. Portals, I think, are an important part of why so many of these phenomena are elusive. You know, I mean, if you think about it, Bigfoot creatures have been seen all across the United States. and they're sort of 7-8 feet tall, and we can't even catch one of them. You know, there's something wrong there, and I think that's because we are talking about portals, doorways. Classic example again, you know, certain places, you know, that always seem to be in the same areas, you know, and you know, like the Skinwalker Ranch.
1: Sure.
12: You know, there, with there's portals there, and there's strange creatures seen there, almost like upright werewolf type creatures, and they suddenly vanish, and I think when you look into these stories, the whatever these entities are, they understand how to make use of these so-called portals. For us, we're kind of stumbling around trying to figure out still what they are.
1: Nick, we're going to wrap things up pretty soon, but give folks your website, would you?
12: Yeah, it's Nick Redfern, excuse me, Nick Redfern Fortean, or just look for Nick Redfern World of Whatever is the best way.
1: And the books are still available.
12: Yep, all the books are available, right back to my first book in 1997, yeah.
1: And the most recent one was Time Travel. It came out when?
12: Well, actually, the newest one is Diary of Secrets, which is my new book about Marilyn Monroe and why she was killed because she knew something about UFOs.
1: Interesting take. Nick Redfern, thank you so much. Up next, Jonathan Goldman will talk about the humming effect.
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6: KOA News Time, 9 o'clock. I'm Carrie Mack. The rain is set to return to the Denver Metro tomorrow.
7: And as we head throughout the day tomorrow, we do have a chance of an isolated rain shower or two across the metro area, mainly between the hours of 1 and 5 o'clock.
6: Fox 31's Greg Perez says there is also a chance for a small tornado for the northeastern corner of the state. And the death of a former Avstar will result in some research for science.
8: The family of Claude Lemieux says that Lemieux's brain will be donated for research into the long-term effects of repetitive brain injuries. Lemieux died last Tuesday by suicide after a 21-year career, including one Stanley Cup with the Avs. Lemieux had a reputation as one of the National Hockey League's tough guys. His brain will be sent to the Boston University CTE Center. Steve Mark, KOA.
6: In a case of measles in Delta County, the Colorado Department of Health and Environment says the child, who is under the age of 5, was vaccinated and has not recently traveled to another state. The CDPHE believes this case is not associated with any recently reported cases in Colorado. Measles symptoms can take up to 21 days to appear, and they include fever, cough, red eyes, and a runny nose, typically followed by a rash. 67 parents of Denver Public School students now have their GEDs. Denver Public Board of Directors Secretary Marlene DeRosa knows that this was a big day for the graduates and their children.
9: They are watching you finish something difficult, but very, very worthwhile. And whether they fully realize it today or years from now, this moment will stay with them forever.
6: This GED program ceremony took place over the weekend, and the goal of the program is to strengthen families through the expansion of education opportunities for parents. Our next update at 9:30. I'm Carrie Mack on KOA.
10: Happy Sunday, folks. Another easy drive throughout the Denver Metro. I-25 north and southbound showing highway speed through town, as well as up north into the Fort Collins area and down south through Castle Rock to Colorado Springs. Back to town on the south end, C-470 east and westbound flowing free. The same goes for E-470 north and southbound. Further north, Hampton Avenue east and westbound easy driving through Lakewood, 6th Avenue east and westbound easy driving through Aurora. I-225 north and southbound green and clean. To DIA, I-70 east and westbound flowing free through Commerce City. I-270 east and westbound easy driving. I-76 east and westbound, no complaints. And to Boulder, Highway 36 east and westbound flowing free. I'm Mark Swan on KOA, 850 AM and 94.1 FM.
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1: What can the incredible properties of sound do to the human body? In a moment, Jonathan Goldman joins us. His latest work is called The Humming Effect, Sound Healing for Health and Happiness. 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
1: 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And welcome back to Coast, George Norrie with you, Jonathan Goldman back with us, an international authority and pioneer in the field of sound healing. He's the author of a number of books, including Healing Sounds, The Seven Secrets of Sound Healing, and his latest, The Humming Effect. Jonathan is the director of the Sound Healers Association, president of Spirit Music in Boulder, Colorado. Jonathan has been named as one of the Watkins Mind Body Spirit magazine's 100 most spiritually influential living people. Congratulations on that, Jonathan, and welcome back to the program.
4: Hey, George, it's really good to speaking to you. How are you doing?
1: I'm doing fine. You were with our Lisa Garr about 3.5 years ago, I think.
4: Yeah, she's a wonderful being, and yes, I was with you is. a long time ago, before a lot of my new books came out, so it's great to be talking to you now.
1: Almost in the beginning of me starting this program.
4: Indeed.
1: So what's new with you?
4: Life continues to be really, really interesting, and I gotta say that the interest in sound has just blossomed since I first began this work close to 40 years ago, and it's reaching the stage where yoga was 10 years ago. Now, so many different people are interested in the power of sound to heal and transform, and it's a real blessing to be able to just, share with you and your audience and all people throughout the planet about how sound can be used to really make us feel better.
1: Really, it's incredible. How did you get involved in all of this, John?
4: All right, real quick story. I can't make it too quick, but I was playing in the Seaside Bar in Marshfield, Massachusetts, and around 1980, I came in from a break, strapped on my Stratocaster, started playing guitar, looked out at the audience, and I had the thought. I said, oh, my goodness gracious. The ambiance of the club is one of negativity and violence for sure, but I realized that the music that I was creating at the time was helping induce this ambiance of negativity. And I thought, gee, I wonder if music can be used to make people feel better. I've been playing professionally for 15 years at that point,
1: And
4: I had that one thought, and it shifted over about a week, and it became, what if sound can be used to heal, doors opened up. I basically got a master's degree from Lesley University, started writing books, and thus far we have now sound manifesting on the planet. What a blessing.
1: Brilliant, brilliant. There was a professor years ago. He's dead now. His name was Dr. Emoto.
4: Oh, yeah.
1: You've heard about him. And what he did, he did experiments for people who might not remember him. He did experiments with water crystals. And what he would do is he'd have two batches of water, and he'd freeze them after he played music at them. Some would be just what we would call wretched music, and the other would be pleasant and easy listening.

0: food with him, and he did some of my music under his stuff. But the most impressive thing that I ever saw him do was he took water from the Fujiwara Dam in Japan, which is polluted. And, you know, polluted water looked like mud. He would basically take the water, freeze it, and as it was thawing out, he would look on at it under a dark field microscope, and it would take on, if it had different positive energies, it would take on beautiful crystalline shape. And if it had negative energies, polluted water would look like mud. Well, here was this mud from the Fujiwara Dam, and then he took the water, and he gave it to a, it turned out to be a Buddhist priest who chanted a mantra for 20 minutes. He re-photographed it, and this water then looked like a snowflake.
1: Wow.
0: And it was just so impressive to me. I said, okay, if how much of our body is composed of water? How much of our planet is composed of water? And how it can be restored and put into its pristine crystalline shape through sound and intention.
1: And I think everybody that will probably call you next hour would agree that a good song, something that they like or remember, or it's heartwarming to them, makes them feel better. It's amazing.
0: Can I ask you a question, George? At the top of the hour, was that Dean Martin who
1: that was
0: playing?
1: Dean. That was Dean playing that song.
0: My father was a plastic surgeon. Ear, nose, and throat guy, plastic surgeon, and he did Dean Martin's nose.
1: No.
0: Yeah.
1: That's fantastic. He did a good job.
0: He did. he was a prize fighter before that, believe it or not.
1: Yeah, he got punched out a couple times.
0: Right.
1: Was his nose broken, or did he just go there to...
0: Yeah, it was pretty bad. My dad was one of the great pioneers of plastic surgery, so it's very interesting that I figured out that we were both actually in the field of working with the, you know, ear and throat level. He worked with Sinatra, too, believe it or not.
1: Well, that's fantastic.
0: Didn't do Frank's nose, but he did do Frank's throat. That's a whole other story.
1: And Frank got a couple of his front teeth knocked out in a fight.
0: Yeah.
1: A long time ago.
0: But an amazing man. And, you know, talking about intentionality, here was a man who knew how to encode, really, his songs with this incredible emotion.
1: Yes.
0: And I don't know if he basically, it was a very good year when he was, 64, whatever he was, but he really made you feel it.
1: Yeah, you know, you're right. I don't think he was the world's greatest singer. I've heard people with better voices. But he had a way of making those words come alive and made people feel good when they listened to him.
0: Yeah.
1: It's amazing. When you talk about sound healing, what are those principles?
0: Technically, I like to say that the idea of sound healing first begins with the concept of the ancient mystics and our modern quantum physicists being in agreement that everything is in a state of vibration. From the electrons moving around the nucleus of an atom to planets and distant galaxies moving around their suns, they're all in a state of motion. If they're creating some sort of motion vibration, they're conceptually creating a sound. And this goes for our body, every organ, every bone, every part of our body is in a state of vibration, and when we are in health, we're like this wonderful orchestra that's playing the symphony of the self, and we say that we're in sound health. But what happens if the second violin player loses their sheet music? They begin to play out of tune, out of harmony.
1: Yep.
0: Pretty soon the entire string section is off. Pretty soon the entire orchestra is off. This is like a part of our body vibrating out of ease, out of harmony. We say it's dis-ease. So the basic concept of using sound as a healing modality is simply to give the string player back the sheet music, to restore that part of the body that's vibrating out of its proper resonant frequency to its true harmonic self.
1: Jonathan, I want to give folks an idea of what we're talking about here. And you sent us an excerpt from Frequencies, Sound of Healing. This clip is called Convergence.
0: Can I just say a moment about that, George?
1: Yeah, I want you to set it up for me. Go ahead.
0: Okay, real quick. There are two ways that sound affects us. One way is the sound goes into our ears, affects our brain, our heart rate, our respiration, our brain waves. The second way is called vibroacoustics. The sound goes into our body, affecting us on a cellular level. This is an example of psychoacoustics, the sound. So for people who are listening, just check yourself out how you feel. We're going to listen to just a couple of minutes, but there are all these frequencies that are designed to slow down your bodily rhythms. Check yourself out.
1: And feel free to talk over it with us.

0: listening to this.
1: Is that like a waterfall we hear behind us?
0: Yeah, that is actually a waterfall. That was recorded from the pond in my backyard.
1: It's got a nice spa feeling to it, doesn't it?
0: Yeah, and it's encoded with frequencies that are designed to really induce deep relaxation.
1: All right, so people listen to that. What happens to their bodies, to their mind?
0: Well, I think, you begin to breathe slower. That's number one. As soon as you start breathing slower, your heart rate and respiration go down, your brain waves go down. So ultimately, it all has to do with the breath. And so that's among one of the extraordinary things is that sound. We entrain. Entrain means that our physical rhythms, including our brain waves, will basically synchronize with the rhythms of different types of music and sound. And this music that we just were listening to, it's great for relaxation, and it's great if you want to chill out if you're stressed out. But if you are trying to, for example, do a workout, you don't want to listen to music like that.
1: No.
0: Because actually, I tried it once, and I was on a treadmill, and I fell off of it.
1: You fell asleep,
0: I put on the
1: right?
0: Stones, and, stones have good aerobic rhythms. All right, yeah.
1: Yeah, Peloton would not be using that kind of music, would they?
0: No, I don't think so.
1: That's interesting, though, that it would work like that. And it starts to physically heal the body when you hear music like that?
0: Well, I think that one of the really important things to remember is that for the most part, let me ask you, I mean, how much of what we experience as imbalances that we call dis-ease or sickness is caused by stress?
1: Probably a lot.
0: You know, so if you can begin to reduce stress, and I am not by any means suggesting that music was called Convergence, and it's from a recording of mine called Frequencies, and it's a very, very popular recording for, on different, playlists of Spotify, Amazon, all this other stuff, but I'm not suggesting that any one type of music is healing all the time. I like to say that depending upon the time, the place, and the need of the individual, different types of music work. For example, here we are, pretty late at night, and for the most part, if we were to listen to that type of music on a consistent basis, a lot of your listeners would be nodding out. We don't want that.
1: That's true. They'd fall asleep, or somebody in a car might doze off, right?
0: Exactly.
1: Driving.
0: Yeah. Although I will admit that I did this one recording that is very, very powerful. It's called Angel Sound. It was just designed to, like, almost throw people into a psychotropic experience. And back a while ago when they still had cassettes, I gave this one guy who was a truck driver. And about a year later, I saw him, and he said, I love that recording of yours. I used it going across country all the time. I said, you're not supposed to use that when you're driving. He said, works for me.
1: I love it. And speaking of working, how does it work? What is it doing to us?
0: Well, George, once again, two different ways that sound affects us. One, it goes into our ears, psychoacoustics, and the other is it goes into our body, called vibroacoustics.
1: Okay.
0: And this is where it goes into our body, affecting us on a cellular level and actually changing us down to our DNA. As an example, boy, This is not new. New York Times Science section, February 8th, 1988, says sound shaped into dazzling tool can make, break, or rearrange molecular structure. And then the next one is, and levitate objects, which gets us into the whole concept of moving the pyramids with sound, which I would not like to go into right now, but it's a great topic.
1: Oh, it's a great, and I've always thought they use sound resonance to move those blocks.
0: Acoustic levitation is a really interesting phenomena.
1: You have to have the right frequency and the right sound, don't you?
0: Well, I would say that that's probably really true, and we could do a whole show just talking about different theories on acoustic levitation, from the Coral Castle in Florida to mm-hmm. the pyramids to the fact that supposedly in the 1940s, this doctor by the name of Jarl was over in Tibet, and he saw these Tibetan monks literally levitating these huge rocks up to the top of a cliff where they were building a monastery, and he filmed it. And then when he went back to Europe, the film got seized and never got released.
1: Oh, geez. Now, when you say the humming effect,
0: yeah,
1: what do you mean by that?
0: Well, it was, I wanted to call it the humming hypothesis, but I felt that the humming effect was a better term. All right, so here's the do. I've been in this field for about 40 years, and I've worked with all sorts of amazing mantras, overtones, tuning forks, all sorts of different, and I have a gazillion of them even around here as I'm talking to you. But my wife Andy and I, because I've been teaching now with my wife for about 25 years, which I will tell you is one of the great successes of relationship, is marry somebody that you can teach with and be in love with, and it's a great thing. But we realize that most people, the voice is probably the most healing instrument. And the reason for this is that, number one, it doesn't require electricity. We don't need batteries, and the owner's manual is relatively easy to use. And also, we can program intentionality on to the sound that we make really easily. We talked a little about Dr. Emoto's work, and I'd like to talk about intention more in a moment. But in terms of the humming effect, we were looking for just a sound that everybody could make and not feel self-conscious. Because, George, since shows like American Idol, people have gotten very, very, very self-conscious about the voice. You know, this is pitchy or that's this or that. So they judge themselves. And they said, well, what's the one sound that we can make that people will not judge themselves? Went, you know, the hum. Babies hum, the elderly hum. People hum when they're happy, and they don't. As far as we know, I've never met anybody who actually judged themselves and said, I'm not a good hummer. Everybody can hum. So we decided to write a book about humming, and the reality is that, so, okay, as we began to explore it, it was a fascinating subject, fascinating, and the therapeutic benefits were incredible. And we said, how are people going to take some concept like humming seriously? He said, well, we have to make the first chapter nothing more or less than what they call peer review or scientific research on the physiological effects of humming. And that is actually what the first chapter of the humming effect is. And would you like to hear some of the different physiological benefits that occur when we hum?
1: Well, sure.
0: Okay. Increased oxygen in the cells, lowered blood pressure and heart rate, increased levels of melatonin, great for sleep.
1: Sure.
0: Reduced levels of stress-related hormones like cortisol. Release of endorphins, those wonderful self-created opiates that work as natural pain relievers. You get increased levels of nitric oxide, which is a vasodilator that relaxes and widens blood vessels. And actually, another thing about nitric oxide is that it is a
1: antiviral thing, isn't it?
0: You got it, man. And there has actually been research. The first research came from the Karolinska Institute back in 2006, where they did this major paper on the paranasal humming as an antiviral agent. Read between the lines.
1: I've been taking supplements for years that help you produce nitric oxide.
0: Mm-hmm.
1: And I've probably been...
0: If you just hum, and the reality of what we call it conscious humming. In our book, The Humming Effect, which is an award-winning, actually best-selling book, one of the key secrets of that, George, is simply to hum something on a single note. So in other words, you're not doing zippity-doo-dah. You're just going, for, you know, an extended, and then you take another
1: nice. Yeah, how long do you do that
0: breath.
1: For?
0: Okay, for maximum night. Nitric, not nitrous, but nitric oxide humming. You do four or five hums with a nice breath in between, and then you stop for about 2 or 3 minutes so that the nasal cavity, the cells in it, can regenerate.
1: But how long do you hum?
0: You hum for about 4 or 5 times.
1: But I mean, how long each time?
0: Well, let's see. When I hum, It probably was about 15, 20 seconds.
1: Oh, that's not bad. Hold on for a second, Jonathan. We're coming up on a break. We're going to come back in just a moment and talk more about your incredible work. Truly is remarkable.
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0: KOA News Time 9:30. The Denver Broncos have completed the formal agreement with the Colorado Department of Transportation to purchase land in Denver for their new stadium.
1: The closing on the purchase of Burnham Yard is expected in the fall. The 58-acre decommissioned rail yard will feature the new NFL stadium with a retractable roof, as well as spaces for shops, restaurants, entertainment venues, housing, and offices. The Broncos are also planning for it to be a multimodal transportation hub. The team is optimistic about keeping the project on track for completion in 2031, pending agreements with Denver Water and other public-private transactions. I'm Sam Speck.
0: A mandatory curfew in effect outside of Delaney Hall in Newark, New Jersey tonight from 9 o'clock this evening to 6 o'clock tomorrow morning. This reportedly stems from a clash between demonstrators and ICE officers. They were protesting on behalf of the detainees inside the privately run facility that were taking part in hunger strike over their poor living conditions. Our next update at 10 o'clock. I'm Carrie Mack on KOA.
2: Happy Sunday, folks. Another easy drive throughout the Denver metro. I-25 north and southbound showing highway speeds through town, as well as up north into the Fort Collins area and down south through Castle Rock to Colorado Springs. Back to town on the south end, C-470 east and westbound flowing free. The same goes for E-470 north and southbound. Further north, Hampton Avenue east and westbound easy driving through Lakewood, 6th Avenue east and westbound easy driving through Aurora. I-225 north and southbound green and clean. To DIA, I-70 east and westbound flowing free through Commerce City, I-270 east and westbound easy driving, I-76 east and westbound no complaints, and to Boulder, Highway 36 east and westbound flowing free. I'm Mark Swan on KOA 850 AM and 94.1 FM.
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1: 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Jonathan, so you're saying if you hum four times, 20 seconds apiece, a little break in between, what then will happen to us?
8: Well, got to stop, George. During the break, I was timing myself, and I was just humming for about 10 seconds apiece, because 20 seconds is somebody with a really good...
1: A lot of air in your lungs.
8: So even 10 seconds and taking a nice deep breath, 10 seconds, you do it for... four times, so you get 15 times the normal amount of nitric oxide that is generated in your body. And this has actually been shown to be enough to be an antiviral agent. So you stop for two or three minutes, and then you do it again, stop for a few couple minutes. And so if somebody has got, you know, even a blocked nose, or I've had students tell me about treating sinusitis, for example, and it's really, really effective, and it's something as, you know, an adjunct to whatever else you're doing that might be very helpful.
1: Will whistling do the same thing?
8: You will not get the same vibroacoustic effect. Now, George... I have to sort of ask you to do this and ask if you would. Would you, first of all, the only caveat when you hum is that you have to have your lips closed, okay?
1: Okay.
8: Would you hum for like, start humming and then just immediately pinch your nostril and tell me what happens?
1: All right.
8: Are you game for that?
1: And when you say pinch your nostril, just like push it down?
8: Pinch it and block the air.
1: Okay. Just both of them or just one?
8: Both, please.
1: Okay. Here we go.
8: Okay, I didn't do this right, because if you pinch your nostrils, yeah, I'm going to do it. You can't hum if your nostrils are pinched.
1: Let me try that. No, you can't. How come?
8: That's the whole thing. If you think about it, if you open your mouth, the sound starts going through your mouth.
1: It shuts it off. It's amazing.
8: Right. So humming is actually the most powerful vibroacoustic sound that we can make.
1: But that's bizarre. By simply pinching your nostrils, you can't hum.
8: Right, and
1: it shuts it off.
8: And I know a number of people who are very adept at sound healing, and they're amazed at that. And I said, okay, if you didn't know that about the hum, do you think there are other things about it that you might not have known? Here's one for people who are into yoga and stuff like that. In the Yoga Sutras, which is this book that's thousands of years old, written by a guy named Patanjali, Sutra 1.27 says the original sound of creation was the humming of prana, pranava. They had to give it a name, so they called it Om. So the Om actually came from the hum.
1: What if you had 1,000 people all humming at the same time?
8: That's an incredible experience to have, and it's just an amazing phenomenon. What if these people hummed or did any sort of sound, and they had an intentionality that was positive, and they projected this intentionality toward the planet, which is the concept of this event that's actually happening on February 14th, and it's the 20th annual World Sound Healing Day.
1: Valentine's Day.
8: That's right. And it's a day when, 20 years ago, I got the message to, if you like, that I had been, you know, teaching people how to use sound as a healing modality for personal healing, and it was now time to begin to, if you like, figure out how to use sound for planetary healing. So every year on Valentine's Day, and it's just grown and grown and grown. And now there are just tens of thousands of people throughout the planet who take part in this event. They hum, they do ahs, they do om, we've got Tibetan monks, we've got people who are playing crystal bowls and jazz musicians and whatnot, because I finally decided that it was not particularly the music that you're doing, but the intentionality that you put onto it that really is the most important thing.
1: A lot of people are uptight because of COVID lately, Jonathan. Would this help them too?
8: Another thing, what's really interesting about humming, just as an example, is that it also causes the release of oxytocin. which is the trust hormone, which we, and I think one of the things that's happened now is we've lost a lot of trust in each other, and we need to be kinder to each other. So, we have a website, which is worldsoundhealingday.org, and we have this events portal that people can go to, and right now we've got over 120 different events from throughout the planet. In the next few days, it'll probably be populated by 200 or even 300 events, and people can go to World Sound Healing Day and just check out, and it's free, totally free, and they can check out and attend one of these events. And it's a beautiful experience. And the only thing that we ask is that when people do these events, that they, whatever sound they create, they do it with the intention of gratitude and appreciation. And there's a reason for that.
1: At what point do people start seeing a change when they start doing this?
8: I think that actually, if you were to even just, if we were to, and we were not going to, but if we were to even do 3 or 4 hums together and have people who are listening do that, they would feel, even in that 3 or 4 times that we were talking about, a stillness and a shift within them. I know it sounds crazy. Most people go, you know, they're moving all around.
1: Right, right.
8: Just to do what we call conscious humming, where you do hit one note, you do deep breathing, and if you can, close your eyes just to really feel it more. It's quite amazing, the resonance and the shift in the nervous system that occurs. One of the things that also happens when you hum is you get increased heart rate variability, which is a way that you can indicate how relaxed your nervous system is, and it creates what they call high vagal tone, which also indicates really deep relaxation. So, almost, you know, if somebody's about to go into a meeting and they're stressed out, or they got to go on a Zoom and they're stressed out, just taking a couple of deep breaths and doing some nice you will feel it almost immediately within 30 seconds. It's crazy, and it's real.
1: What do medical professionals say about something like this? Do they jump on board and say, this works? A psychiatrist, for example?
8: Well, George, as I was saying, there's this wonderful paper that was from, it's a 50-page paper that's available from the Karolinska Institute in Stockholm, and it's a paper on nasal humming as an antiviral agent. So, you know, a few doctors know about it, but on a level, because it's not a pharmacological product.
1: I mean, this is not something you'd want to tell Fauci about, right?
8: Well, here's a quote from Bruce Lipton, who you may know about.
1: I know Bruce. Sure.
8: Right, and he said, the humming, you know, he said, I highly recommend the humming effect for all those impacted by the stress of the modern world. It is a powerful, non-pharmaceutical prescription for healing that has only positive side effects, such as harmony, health, and happiness.
1: That's fantastic. It really is. I mean, I'm going to try it. You have nothing to lose.
8: You got nothing to lose, and it's real. And I mean, you know, once again, having been in this field for 40 years and having done some of the most complicated mantric harmonic chants and working with all sorts of crazy frequencies, which I love. I love instruments and toys. I've got all these great sound instruments, some of them which are very, very expensive and very effective. But here I am back to the hum because it's something everybody can use. I like to say it's a gateway sound. Because it basically opens people up to the power of sound to heal and transform.
1: Does it matter?
8: Everyone can do.
1: Does it matter the tone of the hum, higher pitched, lower pitched? Does that matter?
8: I'd say just whatever A is comfortable and B close to your normal speaking voice so that.
1: Okay. All right.
8: And once again, projecting the, you know, your intention, what's your purpose? I did a radio show not long ago. A woman was saying, hey, I tried it, and, you know, I cured myself of a migraine. Other people can cure can heal themselves of other problems depending upon where they're focusing the intention and how long they do it. It's quite amazing.
1: But you say you really only need to do it 3 or 4 times.
8: That'll make a difference. I have a humming practice for 5 minutes a day. My wife and I hum for 5 minutes a day, and it's great. And if you're having trouble sleeping at night, try humming. It can wake you up help you sleep, depending upon what your intention is.
1: Well, if you do it in a hotel room, you think your neighbors will hear you?
8: Well, that's the cool thing about humming is that most of the time people do not really hear other people humming. Did you ever hear of Dr. John Lilly?
1: I don't think so.
8: Okay, so he is the guy that the movie The Day of the Dolphin was based on, and also the movie Altered States. He was a medical doctor.
1: I've heard of the movies,
8: And he did a whole lot of work with dolphins and all that. And about 30 years ago, I was sitting on a lanai in Hollywood Hills. Somebody was giving a party for the two of us, and he's sitting there, and he's about 80 years old. And this guy's gone through every psychotropic in existence. He's got a PhD. He's an MD with a PhD in psychotropics, and he's sitting there, and he's humming. Finally, after a couple of minutes, I said, John, I said, are you doing that consciously? George, you don't ask a man who's written all these books on consciousness if he's doing it consciously. So he lectured me for a half hour going, young man, which I was back then, said, I no longer know what consciousness is. But I realized that he had figured out something about humming that it was actually one of the keys that said, gee, what did Lilly know that I don't know?
1: And how did he know it? Did he stumble into it?
8: He never told me. he made me figure it out for myself. Listen, there is actually a really advanced yogic technique called Brahmari Pranayama. And that simply is humming and oftentimes blocking your ears and doing it for 5 or 10 minutes. And it's quite amazing. It's an advanced yogic technique. Anybody who's into yoga can check it out. Probably a lot of yoga teachers will know about this.
1: It is remarkable. And medically, how does that work? How does it solve issues medically?
8: How does it solve issues? All right, so one of the things it does, of course, it lowers heart rate and blood pressure almost immediately. It's so wonderful.
1: Just by humming. If you're going for one of those blood tests, you know, some people have what they call white coat syndrome.
8: I do.
1: You know, where see the doctor and your blood pressure goes up 20 points just,
8: oh my goodness,
1: just
8: yes,
1: by walking. So this would help.
8: It does help, and it can reduce it to almost, pharmaceutical levels in a short amount of time. So heavily on that, and just doing that alone is like, you know, how wonderful if we can reduce stress simply by humming. And other aspects of it are, here's one that somebody I think is going to win a Nobel Prize with this one. You ready for it?
1: Yep.
8: In our book, The Humming Effect, we have a chapter which is called the humming hypothesis. And bottom line, the humming hypothesis talks about the fact that many years ago I was involved in a PhD program and I dropped out, but the PhD program was to investigate what I called the vibroacoustic effects of self-created sound to create new neural synaptic connections, new connections in the brain. And I never was able to do the research, but with humming, for example, we have a whole chapter on how, for example, the microtubules in the brain may be vibrating and how you might be able to do this. And I have anecdotal information, you know, the story that the plural of anecdote is data. And here's just a real fast story. My mother-in-law had a stroke, and she was down in Florida, and I was speaking to her, and I could tell from her voice that she was having problems.
1: Yeah.
8: And she was in her 80s, and a lovely woman. I said, hey, would you do me a favor? Find out from your doctor where the stroke was, and just for 5 minutes a day, just focus the hum on the area of the stroke. And I called her the next day, and her voice was still the same. And I called her the next day, and I noticed a difference. Next day was better. Next day was gone. George, maybe it's coincidence, or maybe
1: I don't believe in coincidences.
8: Yeah, so I think that we're going to find out that you can make new neural synaptic connections, because if you can vibrate, and you play enough around with humming, you'll be able to feel that you can vibrate your skull, I'm not going to get into the anatomy, but if you can do this and send the sound there, then perhaps you can break up stuff that is blocked. It may be that simple. There's no other way. You can't, you could probably stick a probe, drill a hole and do a probe into your head making vibrations, but also you can do it with your own sound.
1: Let's go back to the music for just a second, Jonathan. And that is, when you listen to good music that people find to be emotionally pleasant, what does that do for you psychically?
8: That's too long an answer. In terms of, they've done, of course, research with it, but music that makes you feel good is music that makes you feel good. But I want to stop for just a second and just suggest that not all music works for everybody. It's belief that we are all unique vibratory beings.
1: Right. I agree with that.
8: And just even as an example, if everything in the universe is a vibration, then penicillin is a vibration. And I would start out workshops going, okay, how many of you are allergic to penicillin? And somewhere between 5 and 20% of an audience would raise their hand and say, okay, penicillin for 80% of you is healing, and for 20%, 5 to 20% is toxic. And I think that's a great metaphor for everything in the universe, including music and sound.
1: We're going to come back in a moment with Jonathan Goldman and take phone calls. His books include Chakra Frequencies, Seven Secrets of Sound Healing, The Humming Effect, Sound Healing for Health and Happiness. His websites are all linked up at coasttocoastam.com, including worldsoundhealingday.org. And he's got some events that he said won't cost you a dime that you can participate in. But when we come back, we want your questions. We want your stories. And if you want to do a little hum over the phone, go ahead and do that. So we'll be back in a moment on Coast to Coast AM with Jonathan Goldman. And he's out of Boulder, Colorado, which we go to and do our Beyond Belief television shows. We'll be back in a moment on Coast to Coast AM.
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9: KOA News Time, 10 o'clock. I'm Carrie Mack. Another motorcycle death in the state of Colorado.
10: Last month, CDOT lamented the rise in motorcycle deaths in the state. In Aurora, there was another one. Saturday at midnight, a stolen motorcycle was traveling westbound on East Iliff, crashed into a Honda CRV on South Adelia. The man driving the motorcycle was dead at the scene. His female passenger on the motorcycle hospitalized in stable condition. The driver of the car fled the scene. The Honda was later found a short distance away, unoccupied. Steve Mark, KOA.
9: Wheat Ridge city leaders are limiting the hours for a local car wash, citing some serious noise complaints. The city council modified the special use permit for auto wash after a year of complaints from people in the area. The car wash is now permitted to operate only from 7 a.m. to 8 p.m. instead of around the clock. The owner of Auto Wash claims this change will result in hundreds of thousands of dollars in lost revenue. City officials did do a sound testing and found the car wash exceeded Wheat Ridge's noise ordinance. We got a bit of a break from the rain today, but these dry conditions, they won't last forever.
11: We are going to be seeing some showers and storms in a very isolated fashion out towards Steamboat Springs and Kremlin, none of which are going to be coming into the metro area. Late tonight, early tomorrow morning, those skies clear out. Overnight lows drop into the 40s and 50s.
9: That's Fox 31's Greg Perez. He says more rain and thunderstorms are returning just in time for the work week. In Northern Colorado, Regional Airport in Loveland is starting a major widening project. The goal to meet FAA standards and support future commercial air service opportunities. The project will focus on widening the primary north-south runway with a total cost of approximately $20.6 million. Construction is scheduled to start in early June. Our next update at 10:30. I'm Carrie Mack on KOA.
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1: Mean and Healing, Jonathan Goldman with us. His latest book is called The Humming Effect, and we'll be back with your calls in a moment on Coast to Coast AM.
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1: 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And welcome back to Coast, George Norrie with you, along with Jonathan Goldman. And Jonathan, I'm getting lots of emails about folks who want to know about this 20th annual World Sound Healing Day. Tell us about this again.
4: Well, George, it's a great opportunity for all of us to, like, co-actively use sound or experience sound to assist, shall we say, the vibrations of Mother Earth. Bottom line is that there is a science involved in the whole thing, and that is the fact that we can, with our intention and our deep breathing and our sound, literally amplify our electromagnetic field, our geomagnetic field, 50 to 500, even some people say 5,000 times greater when the heart and the brain are in coherence. And so the idea is, what if thousands of people throughout the planet could be projecting, I like to say, a sonic Valentine to the Gaia consciousness, to Mother Earth, you know, on the same day? And that's the basic idea. And just people can go there. And there is this events portal that we created. It's not a seminar. It's not a festival. You can literally post something on there and do it, or you can go to one of the hundreds of different events and experience it and co-create World Sound Healing Day.
1: They're like workshops, right?
4: More like musical presentations. We've got a Tibetan monk doing chanting. We've got an award-winning poet doing poetry. We've got all sorts of things. We've got people, crystal bowls. We've got musicians, chamber orchestras, EDM disc jockeys, all sorts of different music. It's just done with the intention of gratitude, kindness, and compassion. That's the key. If we can be in gratitude, kindness, compassion, we can change the world.
1: Jonathan, does it matter when one should do the humming, daytime, nighttime? Does it matter?
4: In terms of what we were talking about before?
1: Yeah.
4: I personally do it when I, you know...
1: In the morning?
4: Myself, other people do it at night. You know, do it when it's convenient. As my wife says, even if you just do it for a minute a day, it'll make a difference. I do it 5 minutes a day, and I would suggest that the really big key thing is if you're going to do it for 5 minutes, allow yourself to sit in a chair, sit in a place where you won't be disturbed, and then allow yourself 5 minutes to be in silence, because the effects can be so profound that you will be so either blissed out or, shall we say, almost psychotropic that you won't want to get up and you won't be able to get

0: I have some stories to go along with that. I actually played music in a hospital for several years. I started doing it after I had a bout with cancer, and I started playing on the oncology floor for patients because it helps to relax patients and can ease the pain. And being alone in a room with pain is, like, horrible. And so the music helps with that and just spending time with people. One day the chaplain said, hey, I have a patient over on the neurology ward for you to see. And I've been there before. I actually have a lot of other stories with stroke patients and helping them with music. But this particular patient had been crossing the street and got hit by a truck and had been in a coma for like 4 weeks or so. And it woke up out of it and been awake for a couple weeks, wasn't making any progress, but they had moved him out of the ICU and up to this recovery floor. So they started having me play music, and the chaplain had said that, yeah, he has a music background, and I play a mountain dulcimer, and the chaplain said that this guy probably knows what a mountain dulcimer is because he's done bluegrass. So just surrounding with some familiar stuff, like a dulcimer and music and stuff,
1: yeah.
0: they were getting nowhere with this patient. And so they thought, well, surrounding with some familiar stuff and music might help. So I started playing some music. And then I decided, well, you know, Amazing Grace is a really common song. And so something familiar. So I started playing Amazing Grace. And so I started singing along. And I thought, well, that's great because I don't know all the words to it. And so I'm playing and he's singing. And the nurse, like, grabbed a bunch of other nurses. And then the room was packed with nurses. And they said, well, hey, why don't you play Amazing Grace again? And I'm like, well, sure. So I played it, and the patient sings some more, and I thought, well, this is pretty cool. And so after I was done, the chaplain took me aside in the hallway, and he said, you know, a miracle just happened. And I'm like, what? And the chaplain said, before you set foot in that room due to the patient's injuries, before you walked into that room, that man could not speak.
2: Wow. And now he's singing for you.
0: Yeah, he started singing and apparently just playing music. I don't know if the music is processed in a different part of the brain than language is processed, and maybe that part wasn't damaged and somehow it made a bypass. But after that, we had different people playing music for him like every day, multiple times a day, and this gentleman progressed really rapidly after that and started speaking and made a full recovery after that, after nothing else was working.
2: That's amazing.
0: And then after that, the hospital actually fast-tracked the music therapy program, and it's implemented as part of their standard care.
2: How do you explain that, Jonathan?
3: First of all, Jeff, what a beautiful story. My heart is really full from that. There are just so many different stories like that of the incredible healing power of music and sound. And I could say some myself, except as an explanation, I have some thoughts. Literally, there is a, but I'm not going to get into it. I just want to, there's something called melodic intonation therapy where people can literally, who have had strokes, who can literally sing words, but they can't speak it. So, Jeff, like what you sort of did inadvertently was working with that and more, and it's just a beautiful story. So I think scientifically, rather than try to go there, I just want to applaud you and say thank you.
2: It is a great story. Next up, we go to Joe, Long Island, New York. Hey, Joseph, go ahead.
4: Yeah, Jonathan, one of my question and a couple of comments, actually. My question would be, some of the stuff resonates with people that don't or rarely would listen to it. You know, they would just focus on rock music or something like that. Yet this music does it for them. And then also when you use, like, say, for example, Sleep to the Sounds of a Jungle, yet some of these people never went to a jungle, yet that still works for them. And

0: And also, you said something about nitrous oxide. It's interesting that a woman was given a Viagra that had the COVID that was just about dead, and now she's okay, but they said it was from the nitrous oxide aspect of that Viagra that revived her.
1: Nitric oxide, actually. Interesting.
2: Nitric, but that's it.
1: I like Bob Dylan's music now. I didn't appreciate him when I was younger.
2: Really quick story?
1: You know something. Go ahead.
2: Oh, no. So I'm in sixth grade. Turns out my uncle was vice president of CBS Records, and he knew that I liked music, and he sent me this box of albums. You remember those when they had record albums?
1: Yeah.
2: And I went through them, and there were all these things. I fell in love with this one album that was called Introducing Ravi Shankar. It was incredible. I'd never heard the sitar, and it just took me to another dimension. I put on this one recording, and it was the worst recording I ever heard in my life. This guy couldn't sing, and it was just whatnot, and I basically said, nowhere. Of course, it was, you know, Introducing Bob Dylan or whatever, the free-willing Bob Dylan. Yeah. Isn't it interesting how different things resonate with us, George?
1: Yeah, absolutely. It really is. Tom, text and tweet for Jonathan. What do you have?
3: Yeah, Jonathan, this is from Katrina in Kentucky, and she says, can you please ask your guest what he thinks of satanic backwards masking and if recording artists have really done this?
1: Oh.
2: So I know about that. I'm laughing because I'm going, is it really necessary to backwardsly mask any sort of message when stuff is so blatantly
1: obvious,
2: you know, forward? So I say probably it's been done, but like it doesn't make it any more effective. In fact, it would probably make it a whole lot less effective than what's said. So, I mean, I believe it's certainly possible. I believe there's all sorts of subliminal stuff, but is that necessary these days?
1: What does that mean, by the way, backward masking?
2: Okay, believe it or not, there was a book on backward speech where this guy took a speech like Neil Armstrong's
1: David Oates.
2: Right, and, you know, you listen to One Small Step for Man, you listen to it backwards, and it's Neil Armstrong going, I'm walking on the moon. So this is crazy. And if we're actually subliminally saying stuff backwards at the same time that we're saying stuff forwards, well, let's go talk about multiple dimensions and, you know, get off this planet. I don't know what to say. Okay.
1: Absolutely. It's fantastic. Now, when you were talking about the kind of music to heal people, how do we know you're making the right one? And you being rhetorical.
2: You. Well, you know, I mean, really, George, I think that any music, depending upon the time and the space and the need of the individual. Just as a real quick story, you're talking about Boulder. I used to live up at the top of this extraordinary windy road that I think was one of the 10 most dangerous roads in a place called Rollinsville, which is past Nederland. And I remember getting out of teaching at a school of sound that I was doing here in Boulder and having to drive up in a snowstorm. And I knew that at that particular time that I really needed to be focused because, you know, I didn't want to go off the road and plunge a whole lot of, you know, hundreds or thousands of feet off the road. And I basically first started trying to put on some chill music that I had, and I started losing my focus of attention. So I basically opened up the window, I cranked the Rolling Stones as loud as possible, and it got me there. Because here's the thing, loud music can cause the opposite. It causes the triggering of the fight or flight response.
1: That's right.
2: Which normally you don't want, but if it's late at night and you're trying to stay awake, you can betcha that that's healing under those circumstances.
1: That's a good point. Let's go to Louise in Louisville, Kentucky. Hello, Louise.
4: Hello, George. Thank you for accepting my call.
1: Sure.
4: I have two questions. One for the guest. What is the reason for the God spirit healing among the body? When you hear black spiritual music, it makes you have chills. And the second question is, does he know Florence Beatrice Price, the classical lady who wrote classical music? They play her music all the time on the U of L classical music station.
1: I'm not sure. Florence Price, have you heard of her?
2: I have heard of her, and I cannot give you a reason for why. I'd like to suggest that God spirit being in the music is a combination of the wonderful harmonies and wonderful voices, and also the intentionality and the openness to the divine, and that's what causes it.
1: And what about this spiritual music?
2: That's what I'm saying.
1: Oh, okay.
2: You know, in other words, they're open. They're singing to the divine, and you know, whether it is gospel or whether it's this and that, I find the sacred music of throughout our planet gives me chills. And it doesn't matter the tradition. Doesn't matter if I believe in it or not. I think that these people believe in it, and it's encoded in the music, and that's the sort of thing that can change the water molecule and make mud look like a crystal.
1: What has been the most dramatic thing you've seen happen with all these things we've been talking about tonight, Jonathan?
2: George, I've seen things that I always say that the video cameras are never rolling when the really cool stuff is. I had this one neat experience when I was down in Palenque, and I made this sound. There were about a half a dozen people, and it was a totally darkened room, and the room became illuminated. That's one example of something, but just all sorts of other things. I've seen all sorts of chronic terminal conditions disappear. But once again, you know, who knows exactly why this stuff is? I think there are things that are occurring on a multidimensional level that far transcend any sort of explanation we can give, even if we get into quantum physics.
1: First-time caller JP in Ventura, California. JP, you are up.
5: All right, right on. Hey, thanks for taking my call this evening.
1: Sure.
5: I'm like a Led Zeppelin fan talking to Robert Plant right now when I get the chance to chat with Jonathan. It's pretty awesome. But I had a question earlier. I heard the comment that he had made about Sinatra, the bumper music that you had, and he mentioned something about encoding, and that gets me. I'm a recording engineer, so I...
1: Oh, okay, cool.
5: You know, I'm in that world of, like, how do you inspire people, and what is that talent? What is that magic thing? And so I have Chakra Chance from 98, so it's just been one of those records that gets heavy rotation. It's a high bar as far as the sonics of that record. It just sounds amazing on a recording studio system, right? So, and I remember reading at one point that Jonathan, you said something about every time, every take that you did for that record, you projected energy into that chakra before you did that take. And I was wondering if you could just elaborate a little bit more on that. And just a side note, Somatics and John Stuart Reed would be an amazing show. And maybe if Jonathan, you have any input on Somatics or John Stuart Reed or any of those guys as well. So I'll take my answer off the air, and thanks.
1: All right, thank you.
2: Thank you. Beautiful. Four questions. Somatics. Well, the actual pioneer of somatic therapy, Dr. Peter Guy Matters, is one of my great teachers. Now, somatics is basically creating and shaping water with sound, and John Stuart Reed has been doing wonderful work. He actually studied with me for a while, and he's a wonderful scientist over in England, and he's been doing some brilliant work taking blood and then exposing blood to certain types of music with intentionality and finding that the blood actually is regenerated from it. He used one of my recordings, Reiki Chants, and found that had very, very positive effects on the music and the, not on the music, on the blood cells. And also, bottom line is he also worked with just working with intentionality on the blood cells and the regeneration of the blood cells. And it wasn't as powerful as the music with the intentionality, the intentionalized music, but it did affect.
1: Okay. All right, great. We're going to come back in just a moment on Coast to Coast AM and take final phone calls. Don't touch your dial. We will be right back.
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0: from the Washington State paper plant chemical tank implosion have been recovered.
1: When the tank imploded, it sent 600,000 gallons of corrosive chemicals onto the plant's property, flooding buildings. 9 people were missing. The final 2 bodies were recovered on Saturday. One person was found dead the day of the incident, and an 11th victim died in a hospital. Work continues to protect the city's water supply and dilute chemicals in a nearby dike system. The investigation into the cause of the implosion is ongoing. I'm Brad Ford.
0: Charlie Kirk's accused murderer back in court on Monday. The judge is expected to rule on a motion from Tyler Robinson's defense team. They're seeking contempt against prosecutor Christopher Ballard. During the last hearing, the judge ruled media cameras will continue to be allowed in court. Robinson is accused of fatally shooting Kirk in September in Utah. And multiple people are injured following a multi-vehicle crash this afternoon in Aurora. APD confirmed the crash took place in the area of East 6th Avenue and North Airport Boulevard. Our next update at 11, I'm Carrie Mack on KOA.
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2: A little bit of Jimmy Durante there for you. We're going to come back in a moment with Jonathan Goldman and take final calls here on Coast to Coast AM. On our next program, Bill Bean joins us to talk about the other side on Coast to Coast, so make sure you're part of the program. Beyond Belief, that's our television show, and you can watch all the samples by just signing up at beyondbelief.com. But if you just want a few, what do we have, Tom?
3: Well, George, we have posted three free episodes, ad-free episodes, that anybody can watch. 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
2: We've been getting a lot of responses to folks saying, I can't get any tickets for your lunch on February 19th.
3: You know what?
2: You made a monster, Tom.
3: We've had a tremendous response, but Lunch with George and Tom is sold out. There's just no more tickets. So thank you, everyone that is attending. We're going to have a lot of fun, and we'll try to do a few more of these.
2: Okay. And I'm looking forward to that. What can we say?
3: There's not much to say. It's just everybody's so nice, and you wish you could just get everybody in, but it doesn't work like that.
2: Next time, get a bigger venue, maybe.
3: Maybe we can do that.
2: Okay, and here's something for you to relieve your stress.
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2: 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And welcome back to Coast. George Norrie back with our final segment with Jonathan Goldman as we talk about the humming effect, sound healing for health and happiness. Jonathan, what would you say was the point where you saw this and went, wow, it really works? What was the episode?
9: Oh, George, my memory banks are too full of all sorts of different things. I can't come up with one particular thing because I began to see so many different extraordinary events that occurred that... It's a great question. I don't have a good answer for you on that one.
2: But it's unbelievable, isn't it, how it just seems to work?
9: Well, if you can rearrange molecular structure with sound, and I've seen all sorts of molecular structure being rearranged, so to speak, then I've seen all sorts of impossible things. Now, once again, the video cameras are not there, so it's hearsay, it's my telling stories or whatnot, or people saying, well, yeah, I was there and I saw that too. But, you know, perhaps something else is going on, but it does really work. It's really extraordinary. And I wanted to tell you one real quick thing, which is that I was talking with a very renowned neurophysicist who works with researching music, and I said, what's the one thing that you've gotten from all your research? And he said, well, you know, you can have all the doctors and all the X, Y, and Z telling you what music is best for you and what music has the most positive result, but there's nothing like the music that you like.
2: That's exactly right. And everybody has different tastes.
9: Exactly.
2: Everybody, let's go back to the calls. Marion's with us in the state of Washington, west of the Rockies. Hi, Marion. Welcome.
10: Hi. I don't have a question, and I don't have a lot to say, but I had to call because first I want to thank you, George, because I love your show.
2: Well, thank you.
10: And so I wish so many more people will tune in more. But I'm so excited I can hardly talk, and that's why I'm not going to say much. But I did want to say this to Jonathan, that I mean, I've been working with music all my life. I'm a dancer, and I've also been, studying about the effects of music itself on the body and on the brain. And I never tried just humming, you know, one note, and I've listened to really extraordinary music, and I felt the effect of it. And tonight, I thought, well, it's not going to have that much effect on me. And when I did what you told us to do, it was phenomenal. And I've been healing an injury, a fracture in my spine, and it was so painful tonight, and I'm almost in tears. And the music that you played was so incredible also, as well as the humming. The pain went away in my spine.
2: Wow.
10: And when I did one hum, and I couldn't even do more because I felt so incredible. I just wanted to experience how I felt. So I just wanted to call and tell you, both of you, that.
2: Thank you. There you go, Jonathan, a testimony of another person.
9: George, it's real, and that's why I love sharing this stuff, because people really experience such a positive benefit, and that's my purpose, is to help, you know, bring positive benefits of sound to people. So thank you so much.
2: Let's go to your neck of the woods, Denver, Colorado. Mike's with us. Hey, Michael, go ahead.
11: George, good morning. Great to be with
2: you.
11: Good morning, you too. Jonathan, I have to tell you, I am so excited for this interview. There has been so many good moments in this interview tonight. Thank you for your insight and sharing this with all of us, first of all. And I had a quick, just kind of a question. So I wanted to focus my question on neural pathways. You know, they are the basis of your habits of thinking, feeling, and acting. You know, they're what you believe to be true and what you do. And, you know, I saw you said that humming, you know, the humming techniques have the ability to kind of open or enhance those neural pathways. I was wondering if you could just kind of walk us all through how that works. How does the humming open those neural pathways?
9: I have this great, thank you so much, first of all. And second of all, I have this wonderful chapter in The Humming Effect called the Humming Hypothesis, which I wrote when I was really in a, pardon the metaphor, but a left brain state of consciousness for an explanation, except simply it's resonance. You're resonating a part of the brain with the sound and with your intentionality. It's that simple and that profound.
2: And it just seems to work, doesn't it, John?
9: It's, George, it's crazy. I can tell you about people using it for PTSD and all sorts of other stuff. But I just like to suggest that this is something that everybody can do. Everybody can do it, and
2: it's,
9: you know,
2: easy.
9: It's easy. Try it. What do you got to lose? And it might change your life.
2: I'm still baffled at how, when you pinch your nostrils, no sound comes out of your mouth.
9: I got that from a kid's book called All About Sound that I read. So only in a kid's book about sound could you find something like that.
2: Let's go to London, Ontario, out there in Canada. Marcel is with us. Marcel, thanks for calling. Go ahead.
12: Thanks for taking my call as well. On a side note, having chanted Om for many years, that M ending to Om is quite powerful. And there's another meditation technique where if you plug your ears while you're humming, it's like every cell in your body is resonating to that hum frequency you're generating. But I did want to bring your attention to someone called Anthony Holland. He has a TED Talks video on YouTube, and it's called Shattering Cancer with Resonant Frequencies. And they studied every frequency, and they found that 440 hertz, or per second, the pulses per second, is the most effective on shattering cancer cells. Now, he actually has video footage, microscopic video footage, of cancer cells being
2: bombarded,
12: shattered. Now, there is a company called Histosonics who have a sort of ultrasound device that generates that frequency into your body, into your skin, using sound waves. And I'm just wondering if your guest has any knowledge technically on how to get that 440 hertz, or whether it's through listening to it or having it pumped in your body through some kind of device, if you knew any more.
9: If I can, real quick, first of all, what you're describing in terms of blocking your ear while you're doing the om and the hum, that is the Brahmari Pranayama that I was talking about before. That's a wonderful technique. And I know Anthony Holland. I know his work with that. He's working actually with really, really high ultrasonic frequencies that are almost falling into the microwave range. So they're not within the audible frequencies. And a lot of people have misunderstood a lot of the information that he's got in the TED Talk. So I'd just like to suggest that there are two ways that sound can be used to heal. One is called constructive, where you basically reinforce the vibrations of an organ and you make it healthy. And the other is deconstructive, which is shattering the virus or whatnot. A fellow by the name of Royal Rife did this 100 years ago. Anthony Holland's doing it now. Most of them are doing it with radio frequency waves, which are not quite the same as sound frequency waves. This is a whole another thing. But I'd say that just working with your intention and your own sound can be an amazing phenomenon.
2: And 440 hertz, that's part of a musical tuning thing, too,
9: yeah,
2: isn't it?
9: That's actually not the frequency. That's not correct information. 440 is an A on a guitar or a piano.
2: Right.
9: And it's a wonderful note.
2: What's 432?
9: That is another frequency of A that a lot of people believe is a magic frequency. It is my belief that there is no magic frequency. And people are always looking for, as sound gets online, people are always looking for the magic frequency. George, I'd like to say that we live in a smorgasbord of sounds, all of which have different abilities for us depending upon the time and the space, and that looking for the magic frequency, it's not going to get you anywhere. It's just like the idea that penicillin works for everybody. It doesn't.
2: It does not. Ray Don's with us in California. Hello, Ray Don. Go ahead, sir.
13: Hi. I just wanted to say that...
2: You're not, sir.
13: I heard that the purring of a cat can be very healing.
2: Huh.
13: And sometimes when my kitty starts purring, I sort of start humming along. And, it just relaxes me, and sometimes I just fall asleep. Of course, not close to those.
2: I loved you. And what do you think of the cat purr, Jonathan?
9: Well, hilariously, there's actually been research to show that cat purrs help mend broken bones. And cat purrs also, yeah, they fall within the sweet spot for that vibroacoustic frequency between 30 and 60 hertz. Yeah.
2: Let's go next to Eric, truck driving where? In Indiana. Hello, Eric.
14: Hello, George. How are you tonight?
2: Okay, everything's good. Thanks.
14: Great. I just wanted to say, tell you about a little experience I had in church one time, and I really loved this church. We don't go there anymore because it's not there anymore, but we was all worshiping the Lord and standing up and singing to this. And I try to think of the name of this song. I'm trying to think of the name of the guy that was singing the song, but the words was, "Holy is the Lord God Almighty." And boy, it just went through me like an experience, like when I had my eyes shut, and when I opened my eyes, it's just like a real foggy haze in the room. You could just tell that the Holy Spirit was rolling in that place, but just because, I guess, of the music part of it.
2: I think so, too. Let me ask you about Gregorian chants, Jonathan. How come they have that incredible ability to make people just feel good?
9: Among other things, it's... And a lot of that is the work of a guy named Alfred Tomatis. He was the first guy who talked about Gregorian chants, and that they basically create frequencies that charge the ear. We don't have time for me to tell you a really cool story that's in my book, Healing Sounds, but the bottom line is that they have these harmonics that do indeed charge the ear and the brain, and also the intervals, the relationship between the two voices when they're singing has this really incredibly soothing effect. I can talk about it, but as you know, when you listen to it, something's going on.
2: Absolutely. Tell us more again about the 20th annual World Sound Healing Day you've got coming.
9: It's that's happening on Valentine's Day. It's the 20th. It's February 14th. And if you go to worldsoundhealingday.org, you can, like, find out any of the hundreds of different events that are going on. They're free. You can just check out what's going on with different people, and you can experience it. And just all that we ask is that if you're presenting an event or if you're experiencing it, do it with the energy of gratitude and appreciation. That's all you need to make the world a little better.
2: Jonathan, when you're talking about the humming, you also mentioned concentrating on certain things. So let's say you have a sore back, for example. You just concentrate on your back. You think about that. How would you work that?
9: It's an amazing phenomenon, George. And basically, the more you hum, the easier it is to just be able to project the sound to the part of your body that you want. You can change it a little bit with a pitch going, You can experiment that, and you'll feel it vibrate. But also, just focusing your intention, you can put different colors or geometric forms into the sound as you're doing it. I have this formula, which is frequency plus intent equals healing. Frequency plus intent equals healing. And I share with you now at the end of the show, it's very, very important. Back in the 1980s, when I first came up with it, it was, like, you know, really strange. And now it's more important than ever.
2: Great job, Jonathan. And where do people get your book, The Humming Effect?
9: Amazon's got it. And, you know, I invite them to come to my website, healingsounds.com. There's all sorts of freebie downloads and information and all sorts of great information. So come to healingsounds.com. It's a really good website.
2: All right, my friend, you keep in touch with us, okay?
9: Many blessings. Many thank you for this opportunity, George.
2: Absolutely. Jonathan Goldman, again, his website's all linked up at coasttocoastam.com. The book we've been talking about tonight is called The Humming Effect. Interesting. Fascinating. It really is. It's something that is well worth trying. For Dan Galante, Tom Danheiser, Lisa Lyon, Lex Lonehood, Sean Ladasur, Stephanie Smith, Chris Burrows, Tim Banal, George Knapp, and Ian Punnett. I'm George Norrie, somewhere out there on Coast to Coast AM. We'll see you on our next edition. Until then, be safe, everyone.

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7: KOA News Time, 11 o'clock. I'm Carrie Mack. Governor Jared Polis vetoed a bill which would cut a unique Colorado labor law requirement. If the bill was signed into law, the measure would have eliminated the need for 75% approval from workers before a union security agreement can take effect. Union security agreements require employees covered by a union contract to help pay the cost of collective bargaining representation, even if they choose not to join the union. And the death of a former AB star will result in some research for science.
8: The family of Claude Lemieux says that Lemieux's brain will be donated for research into the long-term effects of repetitive brain injuries. Lemieux died last Tuesday by suicide after a 21-year career, including one Stanley Cup with the Avs. Lemieux had a reputation as one of the National Hockey League's tough guys. His brain will be sent to the Boston University CTE Center. Steve Mark, KOA.
7: One woman dead following a lethal street racing collision in Colorado Springs. Police say Jerome Archer and Leonia Martinez, they're facing charges in the death of Deanna Stemler. Investigators say one of the cars involved in the race crossed into oncoming traffic, colliding with an SUV driven by Stemler. A Castle Rock man is back in custody following an attempted escape to Mexico. Jorge Campos is now sentenced to 20 years to life on 5 counts of sexual abuse on a child. 23rd Judicial District Court Judge Daniel Warholo.
9: The court's job is to punish the defendant by assuring the imposition of his sentence that he deserves is in relation to the seriousness of his offense. And the court finds that these are extremely serious offenses.
7: Campos cut off his ankle monitor and attempted to flee, but was arrested in New Mexico. And the Rockies lose to the Giants 6-19 this afternoon. They'll take on the Angels tomorrow on the road at 7:38. Our next update at 11:30. I'm Carrie Mack on KOA.
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0: the Great Lakes. On the other side of Erie, I'm Ryan Recker, your host tonight on Coast to Coast AM. Looking forward to spending time with you on this Sunday night. On the show, Suzanne Giesman is a spiritual teacher and medium, served in the U.S. Navy as a commander. We'll talk about life after death, among other things. I wonder what she can pick up on, because I always like, in the second half of the interviews, when people call in and you can tell immediately they pick up on something. So we'll have a good time with Suzanne the first half of the show. And Jeff Bullinger is an expert on the unexplained. Latest work on the strange things happening in New England. What are some of the stories and tales there? As this year is America's 250th anniversary. When you talk about New England, there's a lot of history there. How does that play into things? Two great guests on the show tonight. If you want to email me, Ryan Recker at coasttocoastam.com. And there's a lot of great articles that you can find on the website, coasttocoastam.com. And this week, aliens.gov dropped, and it was not what I think a lot of people here were expecting. It felt like a bait and switch. I was really hoping that the website would have more revelations, because for a while you saw the domain was parked and they thought, here we go, we're disclosing UFOs, we're posting videos, we're releasing audio from the astronauts, here's some classified documents. It was pretty exciting time to see all of these different government sources come together and say, we need disclosure. And all of a sudden, aliens.gov pops up, and it's not what you think it was. It was about immigration. So I think we're going to have to wait more for the Department of War to post files. Maybe we'll get lucky, and they'll post something that they didn't mean to post, perhaps, and it will allude to or give direct evidence that maybe there were some other beings that were caught. That's a big thing there. But you can find that story at coasttocoastam.com. I always like to check the website and see what the very latest is. Our web team does a fantastic job putting those stories together. Suzanne Giesman is our first guest, a spiritual teacher, a medium. We're going to open up the phone lines in the second half, and we know that's always great on a Sunday night and a Monday morning, opening up the phone lines to a medium. So don't go anywhere. 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
0: Hey, welcome back to Coast AM. I'm Ryan Recker. If you want to email me during the show, ryanrecker@coasttocoastam.com. Joining us now is a spiritual teacher, a medium, once served in the U.S. Navy as a commander and aide to the chairman of the Joint Chiefs of Staff. And joining us now, Suzanne Giesman. Thank you for coming on to Coast AM.
5: Hey, Ryan. Always a pleasure to be here. Thank you.
0: I love stories that start like yours, which is you weren't a believer. You were a skeptic. Things like this were foreign to you. And then something happens. I love, love, love when stories start like that. And I feel in a lot of ways, they're very genuine stories. Tell me about yours. You were someone that was very skeptical of mediums, psychics, things like that. What changed?
5: Well, I still am, Ryan. What changed is that my stepdaughter, Susan, who was a sergeant in the Marine Corps, was struck by lightning while crossing the flight line at her squadron hangar and was killed along with her unborn child. And suddenly I needed to know if things that I'd heard about the afterlife were true. So I set out to discover if I could connect with her myself. But I also had a reading with a medium who completely changed my worldview in 1 hour because I was that skeptical person. But the evidence that she brought through that our Susan was right there in the room with us was something she couldn't have known. The skeptic in me said, these are things you're not going to find online. I hadn't given her my last name. And that was the start of a journey that has just picked up speed over the last 20 years.
0: Yeah, and I think what you just said there, this is information you can't find online. So you went into that reading saying, okay, I want to give as little information as possible because that's the only way I'll be able to confirm this is real or not.
5: That's right, because it's very important that people understand I haven't seen spirits my whole life. I still don't see them, but I feel them, hear them, see images that they put in my awareness. So I'm not what people call a born medium, and yet I teach people that we all can learn to get the kind of evidence that changes people's lives. And so

0: things clearly. You're making it sound like it's not like that.
1: Oh, it is for many people. And for me, I do see things on the screen of my mind. I just don't see the spirits' faces or their bodies. I see gestures as if I'm playing charades. It's in my mind's eye. I'll see a hand sweep out with a closed fist if someone was abusive. I'll see the motion of a head hanging down if somebody has an apology. So they're symbolic, like gestures that come with a knowing what that means. They'll pop in my mind a picture of a turtle that's decorative, and I'll know that this person has that in their yard. So lots of imagery, but just not the spirits themselves. And Ryan, this has turned out to be a really great gift for me, because instead of saying, oh yeah, this person had brown hair and brown eyes, I have to really tune into them and capture their essence. I can tell you what a loved one was like, down to likes and dislikes and what they were like at work, and real personality traits that leave people saying, oh my God, that's my loved one.
0: You talk about symbols, images. Are those things universal, or can it change from person to person, what you see and how it's interpreted?
1: That's both. There are many symbols that are universal, like the time a spirit across the veil showed me a caduceus. And I described to my client that I was seeing a caduceus. And before I could say, and that to me feels like he was a doctor, she just nodded and said, oh yeah, he was a doctor. So that would be a universal one. But for anybody that learns to tune in, things will come into our awareness in a way that we know what it means. So I might see symbols that are only meaningful to me because of something that happened in my own life, but somebody else might not understand that. The spirits know that, and they'll give us what we need so that we understand them.
0: Caduceus? I don't think I've ever heard that word.
1: Oh, yeah, that's the symbol of a doctor. It's like a snake on a pole.
0: Oh, I didn't know that's what that was called.
1: Yeah.
0: Well, good luck trying to spell it without autocorrect popping on. So you start to get these symbols, you get these images in your mind. Do they just come to you naturally? Do you have to work for it? Meaning, can you just cold get imagery from people you walk by on the street? Or do you have to sit down and get into a mindset?
1: The latter. It's not like that for me. It's normally I sit down to do a reading. I will have gotten my energy field nice and in a nice coherent state. I'm calm, and I set a clear intention that what I bring through is helpful to the person I'm going to sit with. And then I invite the spirit to step in. So in all honesty, doing readings on radio is totally outside my wheelhouse, as we say in the Navy. But I just trust spirit so much that it's kind of like, well, we'll see what happens. But you sit me down for half an hour to an hour with somebody who doesn't need to tell me who they want to hear from, but I know that they're hurting, and it's just stunning what comes through.
0: Well, I know we have the second hour of the interview, and people can call in, ask you questions. So you want to do some readings in the second hour?
1: Well, I'll answer questions, and should loved ones pop in, I'll certainly make their presence known. Yeah.
0: Okay. Well, do you ever find it where loved ones don't want to pop in? So you can sit down with someone, you can try, they're just not receptive to making themselves known.
1: There are times when I cannot perceive the specific person someone may want to hear from. Other people will come in that same sitting, and that way I'll know it's not me. I'm not out of tune. But I don't ever know why they don't come in. So to say that they don't want to is an interpretation that may be false. There's usually a greater reason, something going on, a lesson that's to be learned by the fact that we didn't make a connection. So it's just a matter of trusting what happens.
0: Do the things that spirits want to talk about is the same as what they wanted to talk about on Earth? I mean, do they make small talk, or are they more, let's say, profound in their speaking? What's it like talking to a spirit?
1: What's so rewarding to me is that we set the intention that whatever they get through is what they really need to say to get something, to clear the air, to make apologies, to give thanks. And that is what happens. And what's really fun is at the end of a session when somebody will hold up a piece of paper and say, they answered all my questions. So there are some just chit-chatting.

0: things, but often it's things like, you know, talking about the families fighting over the money I left behind. They know about that. It's so stunning.
1: It's interesting. You would think if it was you, like, let's say it was you on the other side, what you would care about there versus what you care about here seems like it may be different. I think about myself as a person. When you leave this world, all of the things of the world don't matter much to you at that point. You're just wanting to enjoy the afterlife.
0: That's
1: your reward in that sense. So if someone were to call on me and say, okay, I need you to settle this dispute of money, I don't know how interested I would be in that. Like, to call me back and to answer those questions. But
0: I'll give you an example.
1: That happens.
0: One of the very first sessions I did was exactly that. This woman says, does my mother know what's going on with the family? That's all she said. I tuned in and I said, your mother says, if I had known what that money would do, I would have burned it before I left.
1: Mm.
0: So there you go. It doesn't matter across the veil. What matters is that they see how important loving each other is, being kind to each other. And that's what they want to get across.
1: Your book came out, Always Connected. And what you do is look at sort of separations of people who have passed. It's kind of interesting. And by the way, maybe we should mention, how can people find your book, Always Connected?
0: Well, this is actually great timing that you're doing this show tonight, Ryan, because the book actually launches Tuesday. So anybody listening has two more days to claim the special pre-order bonuses from SuzanneGeisman.com. We have some gifts that we're giving away if people order it, and it'll be delivered this week anyway. So it's really great timing.
1: Okay. How connected are we to other people that we don't know? So, for example, as a medium, can you connect with someone, let's say a celebrity who has passed away, things like that?
0: Oh, yeah.
1: Can you just cold call someone?
0: I have connected with celebrities who have passed, and it happens because it serves a greater purpose. So if it's just to pump up your ego that, hey, I connected with Elvis, I haven't seen it happen. But I've done some experiments to see, could I connect with Albert Einstein? And I knew it would help my work, and it would help a lot of people understand about consciousness. And I enjoyed a conversation that was enlightening to me and filled with evidence that convinced me, no, I'm not making this up. That was really Albert Einstein. So it is possible.
1: Interesting. Do you think that there is more that we need to understand about this? Can Albert Einstein continue his work through a medium and help
0: absolutely.
1: Us understand physics better?
0: There's no doubt that he can, but there's only so much those across the veil are going to share with us now, because first of all, they're not all knowing. There's only so much they know, but also we're here to learn through our own choices. So they're not going to tell us all the answers. Like the one woman that not a celebrity case, but she said, Suzanne, you gave me a reading a year ago and I'd like another one. And I said, okay, well, tell me why. And she said, well, because you said my husband said he wants me to be happy and it's okay to get married again. And I have two men that I want to marry and I don't know which one. So I want him to tell me. And I said, you know, I'm not going to do that reading because he's not going to tell you. That's one of those major life decisions that's going to determine how the rest of your life goes. And he knows that he can't tell you that kind of thing.
1: Yeah. When you start to talk to people and the things that they want to know, do you ever find a common thread? Is it always, you know, closure from a past loved one? Is it, you know, related to their future? What kind of things do people want to know?
0: It's funny that when you sit with somebody who has the ability to talk to your loved ones who have died, it really makes me kind of smile when people say, well, I've had a couple of people say, Ryan, well, I really don't want to talk to my loved ones. I want to know about me. and the most common thing they want to know is, am I on the right path? That's really, really common.
1: Yeah. That's kind of a tough one to answer because it's almost like in your life, no matter what quote unquote path you're on, you'll find a way. Like it somehow it always works out.
0: That's right.
1: It's hard to explain. It just does. So even if you appear that you may be, you know, struggling at the time, your path corrects itself. I find that happens a lot in life.
0: Oh, it's because we're guided, because we are always connected, like the title of my book. And it flows even better when we realize that. And before we make decisions, we pause, we take a deep breath, slow down, and we ask, what's the best step for me to take now? I call that living the awakened way. That's one of my other books, The Awakened Way. And it's all about realizing we're not only human. We are souls that are all connected at a deeper level right now. And it's part of this big web that connects everything. And that's why things eventually work out and work out better when we pay attention to the breadcrumbs dropped in our path.
1: What if we don't want to be connected to everyone? What if we look at the craziness of the world and you say, man, it's better I'm not associated with that. What if you want to disconnect?
0: That's absolutely the way we're in the situation we're in right now, because people don't realize we're connected. It's all about me and my group and not about us. And how can we all get through this better together? And I understand that mentality, because like attracts like. But if we could understand that at the very basic level of us, we do all share those common human traits and we suffer the same. And that's what I like about mediumship. It shows us a way to a better way of living. It shows us that we're not as separate as we think we are, and a way to find the peace that's already here.
1: Is there such thing as a medium Q line? So let's say Albert Einstein, for example. You try to connect and you realize, okay, there's like three mediums in front of me trying to get some of Albert's time. Does it work like that, or is it more or less? No, it doesn't work like that.
0: It doesn't. Consciousness is really unlimited. It's very limited and restricted in the way we perceive it here, but the higher you're able to raise your consciousness, the more you can tap into. But imagine the beings that aren't in a body, that have been around the block a few times. They can communicate with multiple people and higher beings such as Jesus or archangels, which I didn't used to believe in, but I've had incredible evidence that I do believe in them now. They can communicate with millions at once.
1: When you mentioned the consciousness side of it, does it cement itself in after death, meaning when everything that you know on this world, it just transfers over with you and then it's done? Or do they continue to learn after death? Can you change after death?
0: Oh, the learning and growth is eternal. It absolutely continues. We just go onward and upward. I find that very exciting. It's tiring at the human level, but there are different rule sets once you're no longer in a body, and learning takes place differently.
1: Yeah. What that almost seems at a certain point, let's say you have no barrier to learning, wouldn't a lot of the consciousness start to become the same? Meaning, if you have an unlimited ability to learn everything, that you would almost be like it blended in so much together that you would lose your own personal identity after a certain point.
0: You may, but then the one consciousness that guides us all decides to have a new experience and narrows its awareness on purpose. And here we are in human form.
1: Yeah. It's so fascinating, some of the different things, because I am not one that has any experience, or have I ever thought to myself, I can connect or tap into this type of world. So it's fun that you're entertaining my ideas to learn more about this. If people wanted to find your book that's coming out, Always Connected, where can they go?
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1: Ma'am, I like that we're going to open up the phone lines in the second hour, so we still have more to get to on Coast to Coast AM. And I do want to talk more about some of the different feelings you have, maybe some of the misconceptions. Some of the other maybe stories of readings that you've had. I love hearing about some of these different stories of people you've helped. So Suzanne Giesman will continue with her coming up after the break. If you want to reach me, Ryan Recker at coasttocoastam.com, just send me an email. Don't go anywhere.

0: 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A curfew in effect outside of Delaney Hall in Newark, New Jersey tonight.
1: Now there is a mandatory overnight curfew from 9 o'clock tonight till 6 o'clock tomorrow morning. Governor Mikey Sherrill sent in state police to bring order outside of Delaney Hall. This all began over a week ago when detainees at the ICE facility started a hunger strike, claiming there is poor living conditions inside. That is when protesters began gathering outside, many supporting the detainees and some in favor of the United States Immigration and Customs Enforcement agents.
0: That's Krista McNally reporting. We got a bit of a break from the rain today, but these dry conditions, they won't last forever.
2: We are going to be seeing some showers and storms in very isolated fashion out towards Steamboat Springs and Kremling, none of which are going to be coming into the metro area. Late tonight, early tomorrow morning, those skies clear out. Overnight lows drop into the 40s and 50s.
0: That's Fox 31's Greg Perez. He says more rain and thunderstorms on the way this week. Our next update at midnight. I'm Carrie Mack on KOA.
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1: Hey, welcome back. If you wanted to email me, I got a couple of good emails, questions for our guest, a spiritual teacher in medium, Suzanne Giesman. She's had quite the journey. Maybe you're on your own journey right now, and I'm looking at some of these questions. Hey, can you ask Suzanne about this or that? And I got a couple of them lined up. If you want to email me, you can. Ryan Recker at coasttocoastam.com is my email. In next hour, we'll start taking your phone calls. So it's a little bit early to be lining up now, but, you know, towards the end of this hour, getting into the next one, that'll be the right time to do it. If you haven't been to coasttocoastam.com in a while, there's some great stories on there. 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They even have some old Art Bell stuff on there. George Norrie's interviews, he's really revolutionized, I think, in radio. 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
1: And welcome back to Coast AM. I'm Ryan Recker. Joining us now is a spiritual teacher, a medium, Suzanne Giesman. And Suzanne, I think sometimes people wonder what are the limitations of a medium, a psychic, and the things you can and cannot do. And I think one of the first things that always comes up, working on cases, for example, missing person cases. And, you know, we talked about this on the show a little bit yesterday, but so many people have been following the Nancy Guthrie case. Are you able to try to connect with her to find out if she's alive or not? Does it work like that?
5: Anybody's able to try, but the challenge, as I've learned, especially when the Nancy Guthrie case came up and I was living very, very near to where she disappeared, is that if the person who's missing is not in a coherent state, dead or alive, it's going to be very challenging for them to communicate. there really needs to be some kind of relationship between the medium and their the missing person's loved one. There's mediumship is relational, and resonance is very important. So that's a challenge. Plus, the human nervous system does not translate details such as exact positions. A person who's been kidnapped probably doesn't know where they are. They can't get through an address, right? A specific address. Names are challenging to get often. So the way information comes through makes missing persons cases extremely challenging. Some people specialize in that, but the majority of mediums get things symbolically and by tuning in with resonance to the sitter, the client, the recipient, and their loved one who has passed or is missing.
1: Yeah, and I think some people, they just want to take that first step, which is they want to know if she's alive or not. And I know police, I'm guessing, do you think the FBI, do you think the police are working with mediums on a case like this?
5: That would depend on how open the specific agents are. Some people have worked with mediums who have shown them this is valuable, we can give you helpful information. And others come in with the skepticism that they don't even go that route. But you know, one thing that I learned from my research into this, like I sensed something. I sensed a feeling when I passed by her house. And yet I couldn't be sure what that feeling meant. And my number one rule in mediumship is do no harm. So I'm not going to make an assumption or a guess based on a feeling. I would need to get actual evidence that I was connecting with someone before I could even say, am I talking to your soul that's still in a body or you've passed? So it's a very challenging way to connect with people if they're missing.
1: Yeah. You would think if you're Nancy, you would throw up the lifeline and I want people to know. Like you would think you'd be open, but not being in the right state of mind, then you don't exactly know what she would be thinking. But what about instances where there's discrepancies in how mediums assess a situation? One says one thing, one says another. How do you know which one's right? How can you tell?
5: That's why I'm what I call an evidence-based medium, and I teach people get the verifiable information that you could not possibly know. And then we go like a court of law for the preponderance of the evidence. I don't know of any medium that's 100% accurate, but if you can say, I know this and this and this, and they say, well, I know you're talking to my loved one because nobody else knows that. You wanted some stories, Ryan, and I have one that'll show you what I'm talking about with evidence.
1: Okay.
5: Yeah. Okay.
1: Let's hear it.
5: This was years ago, and it's what really kept me on this path, the healing ability of mediumship. A woman came to me. I didn't know anything about her. This one was in person. And I said, well, you have a husband in spirit, because he's telling me that he passed from a heart attack. He's standing right where a partner would stand. And she looked at me and she said, well, that's why I'm here. My husband died of a heart attack. And I said, well, he wants you to know that he's proud of you, that you're doing well. And he's showing me you're traveling for the first time that he passed. You're going overseas to England. Her eyes got really big. She says, how do you know that? And I said, because he's standing right here. And then Ryan, this man said to me, clear as day, tell my wife, don't you dare take those pills in your purse. And her eyes got really wide and she said, what nobody knows is my doctor sent me to you because she didn't know what else to do for me. I've been so depressed over my husband passing. And on the way here to this session, I stopped at the drugstore and got enough pills to do myself in if I didn't hear from him. And you can't deny that this voice that she's hearing coming from me says, don't you dare take those pills in your purse. Well, I met her a year later and she was doing much better, smiling and interacting with people again. So that's the healing ability of evidential mediumship.
1: Wow. Well, when you hear about stories like that, and when you hear about that, the first thing that you think of is, and I'll just tell you as someone that, you know, I'm a skeptical guy. So okay. I would think, okay, this is, if I were to guess, I would say, okay, you went on the internet, you found these things out, you did this, you did some research, you knew who you were talking to. But in this case, you're saying you went in cold and you didn't know any of this information ahead of time. It came to you. And
5: that's right.
1: Do you think some mediums fake it? Do you think there's some in the field that do the research?
5: I know that some do, and it's very discouraging, and that's why we hold the goal of teaching people to be ethical and have integrity and push themselves to get the good evidence. Don't give up with just surface level stuff. Say, I told the spirits, I'm not going to do this work unless you give me really good, I call it NOE, no other explanation evidence. I'll give you another one.
1: Yeah.
5: If you don't mind, because this one shows again, I'm not reading my sitter's mind. This woman came to me. I didn't know why. My assistant signed her up. I didn't have her name. I didn't have her phone number. She shows up at my house and I said, you have a son who died. She said, yes, I do. Starts crying right away. I said, well, he's showing me he's apologizing because he took his own life. Yes, he did. And then it got so detailed. He said he jumped off a bridge. She said, yeah, do you want to know where? And I said, no, wait. He says it was the Verrazano Bridge. That's specific, Ryan. He showed me that he was a musician. He loved his mom's new tattoo. She rolled up her sleeve, showed me the tattoo. He was a guitar player in a band that he told me. But I realized as we drew to a close that there was one thing I didn't discern about him. So silently, so that his mom wouldn't think the answer and I might pick it up from her, I silently said to him, what kind of work did you do? Because that's good evidence. And Ryan, in my mind's eye, I saw his hand sweep out and he pointed out the window behind his mom sitting in front of me. And he said, I did what your husband's doing right now. And my husband was kneeling down at the hitch on our RV, cutting wires, like connecting wires from the hitch. I said, your son just told me he was an electrician. And she said, yes, he was. Now, explain that away. You can't explain that away. She couldn't see her son. She didn't know what I asked. I didn't know anything about her. And he can see what my husband was doing. That's creative. That's clever. That's real time, two-way communication with somebody who is not dead and gone. They're here and they want us to know I am alive and I'm still part of your life.
1: Some of the things that you've learned how to do. And, you know, I'm assuming you can fine tune it after a while, meaning you start to learn certain techniques in the sense that, you know, when someone's trying to move you in a certain direction, you know, and maybe, you know, them pointing out the window, those are things that you can pick up on with some experience. Can anyone do that? Can anyone learn these things like you've learned it? Or do you have to have something special in you?
5: Anybody can learn it because we are all souls, and this is soul-to-soul communication. We all have different nervous systems and the way they act, but we can tune our nervous system, learn to become coherent through deep breathing and sitting in stillness every day. That's what I did when I wanted to connect with Susan, my stepdaughter who died. I just began every day not knowing what I was doing at the time, just getting quiet and saying, Susan, reveal yourself to me. And I sat and I looked with my eyes closed and I listened for whatever would come up in awareness. And that was the training ground. I didn't realize it at the time. But people have breakthroughs at their own pace. Some people connect with a loved one right away. I teach methods. They're all on my YouTube channel and the gifts page of my website. I like to, you know, give away the tools that work. And like I have the 7 steps to connecting with higher consciousness. I sat down and I said, what is it I do? And it's a process. There are systems we can learn to communicate with non-physical beings.
1: Do you ever talk to them what happens at the time of death?
5: I do. And what is really comforting, and it's not Pollyanna, I see it over and over and over, is if someone passed suddenly in a trauma, they show me the same symbol every time. They show me that their soul was just kind of launched out of the body and they watched the whole thing, which for somebody who realizes their loved one passed in a car accident or in a fire or they drowned, that can cause us to suffer thinking that our loved one suffers. But me not knowing how they passed, when I see that symbol, I know it was a sudden traumatic passing and that they were fine and they want to tell their loved one I didn't suffer. And then to a soul they tell me it's so much bigger, greater, more loving where they find themselves now, in the state they find themselves, no matter what their religious belief or no religious belief. Their beliefs were all limited compared to what it's really like across the veil.
1: So do you find that most of them are at peace, or do some of them grieve the way that they died, or are they upset where they're at?
5: I have yet, I'm testing, I have yet to find anybody who was upset. Now, that could be that I only get those who are ready to talk about how well they're doing, but this is thousands of readings, and they're all so aware that they're surrounded by love, and that it's all about love, that that's what they want to let us know.
1: So when you do something like this, are you meditating? What's going on through your mind? Are you just asking questions? I'm just kind of curious the process that you go through.
5: Well, I set up those systems. It's what I learned from my mentors 18 years ago. And I say, this is how I'd like the readings to go. If a spirit's going to come to me, I want you to tell me certain bits of evidence so that when you give your important messages that we can't validate, such as, I love you very much, or it's beautiful here, that it's backed up by the evidence. And you can trust that it's just not something I'm saying to make people feel good. And so you set that up in advance. And then I have a process to quiet my mind and to raise my vibration. Mostly it has to do with gratitude and loving feelings. And then I say, okay, let's dance. It's what I say to the spirits, because it really is this flow of energy and information, this consciousness. And I say, here we go. Who's here first? Who's going first? And then the system just falls into place. The information hopefully flows. You know, I'm, of course, like any medium, I'm sharing some of my best and most wow examples here. And there are some times when the connection just doesn't happen. And I'll either reschedule or say, I'm not the right medium for you. You need to try somebody else. So it's all about the resonance in any one moment. And just like the weather, every one of us is in a different mood every day. We're feeling good or we're not feeling good. So hopefully when you sit to do a reading, you're on top of your game. The spirit's here. The loved one that's receiving it is open and not closed off. That's really important. And everything clicks.
1: Yeah. You gave the example in the first half of the interview where, you know, if I would have known this money would rip the family apart, I would have burnt the money. So there's a little bit of regret, unfinished business. Do they ever, let's say when you're doing a reading, have this unfinished business that they try to communicate to you that they want you to finish for them?
5: There are messages that they didn't get through a lot. Again, it comes back to love, Ryan. Like, I never said I love you. That's evidential in itself, right? And, you know, like, this is your dad. He never said I loved you. And he really wants to make sure you know he did. That kind of thing. And it's a different kind of feeling than they don't sit across the veil suffering and regretting. It's more of an urgency that's more of a feeling, a push, a nudge, different than the human suffering. It's a, oh boy, my loved one's sitting with a medium. Now I can let him know, you know? But we can all learn to tune into our own loved ones.
1: So let's say you have loved ones, and let's say you have parents, and both your parents have passed. Do your parents stay together? Do you connect with other loved ones after you pass, or are you all individuals?
5: If they want to, they do. Usually we're part of a soul family, and we're all souls, and the roles that we play, we'll continue to play them if it serves a purpose, but the souls all get along. I can tell in a reading if mom and dad were married or separated, or if they had a platonic relationship or best friends. Those things, you just feel it.
1: Yeah. You think about the way we connect here on Earth, and you have certain connections. Like, let's say husband and wife have a certain connection, but, you know, parents and children have their own connections. But at a certain point, the kids become adults. They start their own families, and their own families are their own thing. So you wonder, how does that work? Do you visit each other? Does your spirit go and like, okay, we're going to go spend the weekend at mom and dad's? Or are they always just connected and there's no need for that?
5: Always connected. It's very different across the veil. You think of someone and you're with them. And that's how it is with the way they visit us here. They feel us thinking about them. Boom. They're present in awareness. It's not geographical like it is here. They don't have to travel to see us. It's really more like a different channel. And they just tune in. You just shift your attention and here we are. And so they focus their attention on whoever they want to interact with across the veil. And it's happening.
1: Is it this idea? So let's say, you know, heaven and hell is, do you ever find you try to connect to someone and they're just, there's, you can't connect with them because they've been separated eternally?
5: Again, like I said in the first part of this show, I don't get the reason why somebody doesn't show up, but it's rare that they don't. I've only had two cases where people were not in a separate place that we would call hell, but they were not really allowed to interact with others until they changed their consciousness enough that it wouldn't, I want to kind of use the word, infect others. You know, it wouldn't rub off on others. They had to learn to love and to get forgiveness for their truly evil acts.
1: Okay. Suzanne Giesman is our guest, and you said that you'll take some calls from listeners. They may have some questions for you. Like you said, you don't know if over the radio works that well, but you said you'll give it a shot if people do have questions.
5: You bet.
1: Let's do it. All right. The book's coming out, Always Connected. Go look at her website, SuzanneGiesman.com. I'm Ryan Recker, and we'll see how this goes. We know that we have a full hour of your phone calls coming up. And if you want to email me, I'll try to read some of those too. Ryan Recker at coasttocoastam.com. Don't go anywhere.

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13: From ABC News, I'm Wayne Cabot. Oil prices rise as an Iran deal proves elusive. With the strait closed and no apparent progress on opening it, crude is pushing higher again. Pump prices may also spike, says analyst Patrick Duhon at Gas Buddy. Even if the strait were to open tomorrow, he notes, it would take months to replenish supply. The White House is downplaying that fear. Director Kevin Hassett of the White House National Economic Council on ABC's This Week.
14: The IDF taking control of a 12th century crusader castle in southern Lebanon. Israeli flag raised atop Beaufort Castle. This is the deepest Israeli forces have been inside Lebanon in 26 years. The IDF saying it's rooting out Iranian-backed militia Hezbollah inside Lebanon.
13: That report about Israel raising its flag deep into southern Lebanon from ABC's Patrick Reval. Ice fell from the sky in the area of Sioux Falls. Big hailstones overnight and reports of possible tornadoes. Utah's Great Salt Lake is not as great as it once was, shrinking as the water level drops from a winter with little mountain snowpack. Cranes are taking boats out of the state marina now. Amy Arulian is with Utah State Parks.
15: We do expect that more boats are going to need to be removed, if not all of them are going to need to be removed from the marina. So we can expect more crane days this summer.
13: NASA says Saturday's fireball over New England was a daytime bolide. That's a meteor that enters Earth's atmosphere and explodes with a deafening sonic boom. This one picked up on a ring camera in Danvers, Massachusetts. Fragments fell in Cape Cod Bay. The American Meteor Society figures the space rock was 3 feet wide, entering the atmosphere at 35,000 miles an hour near the Massachusetts-New Hampshire state line. The boom heard as far away as Montreal and Delaware. This is ABC News. Hot.
16: Here's the latest on KOA. I'm Carrie Mack. Another motorcycle death in the state of Colorado.
1: Last month, CDOT lamented the rise in motorcycle deaths in the state. In Aurora, there was another one. Saturday at midnight, a stolen motorcycle was traveling westbound on East Iliff, crashed into a Honda CRV on South Adelia. The man driving the motorcycle was dead at the scene. His female passenger on the motorcycle hospitalized in stable condition. The driver of the car fled the scene. The Honda was later found a short distance away, unoccupied. Steve Mark, KOA.
16: And Wheat Ridge City leaders are limiting the hours for a local car wash, citing some serious noise complaints. The city council modified the special use permit for auto wash after a year of complaints from people in the area. The car wash is now permitted to operate only from 7 a.m. to 8 p.m. instead of around the clock. The owner of Auto Wash claims the change will result in hundreds of thousands of dollars in lost revenue. City officials did sound testing and found the car wash exceeded Wheat Ridge's noise ordinance. We had a dry end to the weekend, but more rain could be on the way. Fox 31's Liz McGiffin says the northeast corner of the state could see a lot of action.
17: The two big threats we're watching for is going to be not only wind that is going to increase with intensity, so potentially some 50 to 60 mile per hour gusts with these storms, but also large hail up to about the size of a quarter, potentially even some ping pong ball sized hail as you get closer to that panhandle.
16: Thunderstorms are expected to return this week as well. Northern Colorado Regional Airport in Loveland is starting a major runway widening project. The goal? To meet FAA standards and support future commercial air service opportunities. The project will focus on widening the primary north-south runway with a total cost of approximately $20.6 million. Construction scheduled to start in early June. That's the latest. I'm Carrie Mack on KOA.
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1: And our guest this hour is Suzanne Giesman, and I really enjoyed our first half of the interview. The second half is really for you. If you want to call in and talk to her, she is a medium, and I'm getting all kinds of email requests. Hey, ask Suzanne this question. I get it, and it looks like our phone lines may be full already, which means that if you call and you get a busy signal, you may have to wait and try calling back. If you want to look up Suzanne online, she's got a new book coming out this week, Always Connected. You can find information about that or maybe get the pre-order going. I think she's running a deal on it. So SuzanneGiesman.com. One of the nice things is when you get it before the book's actually released, normally there's some sort of special pricing on it. As she was mentioning, you can find that on her website. Let's take some of your calls coming up right after the break. I'm looking forward to that, and I'll go through some of your emails too. If you want to email me, Ryan Recker at coasttocoastam.com. Don't go anywhere.
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1: 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Our guest here is someone that's been through quite the journey, spiritual teacher, medium, Suzanne Giesman. Are you ready to take some calls from listeners?
6: I sure am.
1: All right, we got a full lineup of people. Let's see. Where should we start? Let's go to the wild card line. And Deborah is calling in from Fort Lauderdale, Florida. Deborah, you're on Coast to Coast AM with Suzanne Giesman. Go ahead.
7: Hello. I'm so happy. Thank you. I want to thank Suzanne for her service in the Navy. And I don't know, Ryan, if you've had service, but I thank you for being our host.
1: Okay. Nope, go ahead.
7: What What I wanted to ask you, Dan, I used to be able to connect with loved ones in my dreams so easily, and I haven't been able to get messages in a while, and I just didn't know if there's any around that have some messages to give me that you pick up on.
6: Immediately, I hear we're around you all the time, but your dream state makes it harder or easier for them to access you. They can see how your energy field changes moment by moment and will drop in on you. But they said that it's no longer really necessary because you already know that they're around. So just keep talking to them and know that they hear you.
7: Now, is there anyone specific or any message other than the general, which I do appreciate?
6: Yeah, let's see. There's somebody that has a fatherly feel here. He's beating on a drum as if to say, you don't have to call us so loudly. We're around you. But the drum, for some reason, is significant. This man was a businessman because he's carrying a briefcase. That's one of my symbols. And he was

0: Hello, Richard. Great show, by the way.
1: Yep, and, go ahead, Danny.
0: I just wanted to... my father, in 2019, he passed away, and he was a Pentecostal preacher, and I really miss him, and I just wanted to find out if he's doing all right, and also, what do you see?
2: What was the last part of that question, Danny?
0: Well, what do you see about my father? He was a Pentecostal preacher, and he was really good.
2: You know, what's lovely is when I tune into that energy, I see arms going wide, very passionate about his spiritual beliefs. But what I feel as I tune into this now is so much more than I thought. And I had a Pentecostal minister who actually took one of my classes, and many of his parishioners said, isn't mediumship wrong? And he said, mediumship is Christianity with the walls blown out of it. And as I tune into your dad, There's a bit of an apology coming through for being so focused on his work, but just he knows that he let everybody in the family know they're loved. So he's doing fine. But once you know you're doing okay, don't worry that you didn't do enough. Hope that's meaningful to you.
0: Yeah, it is. Okay. And he's taken from me tragically in Stockton, California. And I just really miss him.
2: Well, just keep talking to him. That's the one message I tell people over and over. We don't realize that they hear us. You don't have to talk out loud for them to receive your messages. It just draws them near. It's like a doorbell goes off for them.
1: Oh, it's a beacon in some ways. They're drawn to when they're being called or talked about. You know, my kids are like that in a way where like I'm talking to my wife and they come up for some reason, they always know we're talking about them. So they want to eavesdrop on the conversation all of a sudden. Is it like that?
2: Good example. It's very much like that. Yeah.
1: Right. You know, we had an email question and one person said, with all the talk about disclosure, can you talk to aliens, other beings, things that are non-human?
2: It's so funny when I was listening to all the ads on the station, Ryan, and all about the aliens and disclosure. That is absolutely one area that I have not gone into, and I've had no evidence at all of it. So I'm not the one to talk to about
1: that. Okay. That was an email from Don, was curious about that. Let's go to the first time caller line, and Michael is in Denver, Colorado. Michael, you're on Coast to Coast AM with Suzanne Giesman.
3: Yes. Hi. Thank you. Hi, Suzanne.
2: Hi, Michael.
3: I haven't spoken to my brother in the last 3 years. All my friends, all my family, he would disappear every now and then, you know, for a few weeks, maybe even a month or so. But about 3 years ago, we just can't find him. We've tried everything, and I talk to him in my prayers. I try to talk to him every night, but I'm just not feeling anything. I was wondering if you could help me. I don't know if he's alive.
2: Well, again, this is one thing I will absolutely not say to somebody unless I'm going to sit with you for an hour and get so much evidence that I'm absolutely convinced I'm talking to your brother, and then ask him, are you still in a body or not? But in a situation like this, it's too important, Michael, to ask. But I do sense, and this could be, again, whether he's alive or not, that he had an issue with anger and was afraid of himself and having outbursts. Does that resonate with you?
3: He was an alcoholic. I know that. So he had swings. Yeah.
2: Yeah. Yeah. I mean, there's a sense of his presence here, but what's really interesting, and a very famous psychic got in trouble for telling somebody, oh, your daughter has passed. When in fact, the young girl had been kidnapped and was still alive. I'm not saying your brother's in that situation at all, but what she sensed was just silence when she tuned into this girl, and she interpreted that as death. And so that to me put me on warning. Don't share important information like that unless you're absolutely sure. and we can't be in this case. I do sense a bit of the personality there. I sense an apology with him. I sense a bit of a hug here that he feels he was a bit of the black sheep in the family.

0: recently, but he also had, he has like a hangdog look, like he kind of like, there's a sensitivity and a shyness to him that's, that he feels like people didn't understand him. You recognize that?
1: Yeah, I do. Mm-hmm. Is there any? Can you point me in any direction? I'd love to sit down with somebody, yourself or whoever, just to go a little bit deeper, if I could. And I thank you so much for all the information you've given me tonight. It just makes me feel so much better.
0: There's an organization called Very Soul, where they take mediums in training, and they take them through various levels of training, and they actually give free readings to people the first time, and then they get to have a reading with somebody who's actually already verified. So Very Soul, I don't know if it's .com or org, but it's a very reputable organization that its goal is to let people know that mediumship is real and you can trust it. So check out Very Soul, V-E-R-Y-S-O-U-L, and take it from there.
2: All right. Yeah, the one case you were mentioning, so I lived in St. Louis for a while, so the Sean Hornbeck case, the medium, I think, was on Montel Williams and gave some advice to the family that was wrong. And what a story. Huh. And for people listening, if you want to look up the Sean Hornbeck story, they were on Montel. The parents were trying to find some answers. I think it was Sylvia Brown. It was a very popular psychic. But
0: well, Ryan, I think you're mixing stories, because it was Sylvia Brown and she was on Montel Williams, but this was a young girl named Amanda who was kidnapped. Or I think her name was Amanda. I know it was a young girl, not Sean Hornbeck. I'm not familiar with that story.
2: Oh, the Sean Hornbeck said, what a story. So he was grabbed and missing, and they got some advice that was wrong. And then later, another kid goes missing. They find the kid, and how about it? Sean Hornbeck's in the house too. And it was just one of those things that it was unrelated to a kidnapping, but he happened to be there, and they were able to rescue him. It's definitely worth looking up. Let's take some more calls. And talking about St. Louis, Jeff is on the wild card line. You're on Coast to Coast AM with Suzanne Giesman. Go ahead.
3: Oh, thanks so much for taking my call. Ryan, I listened to Art in the 90s. I even listened to George when he had his local St. Louis show. Suzanne, I'm curiously, work is on my mind now, if I should move on from where I'm at or try to go to school or just get out of this place, or should I stay put? But I'll take any advice from the spirit world they have about any topic.
0: I see. It's very interesting as I tune into you, Jeff. I see you holding a hand like a deck of cards. Like, you get to choose which card is going to work for you. But the funny thing is, when people say, I don't know what to do next, I don't know which step, you already do. And this is what I help people to learn to do, is to trust that knowing that you already do. It's like, I see you a little hesitant to step off a cliff, but you're not quite satisfied where you are right now. And this deck of cards, this hand that you're dealt right now, not real happy with the hand you're dealt, but you're kind of ready to take a risk. So go for it.
3: Okay.
2: Very good.
3: Any particular spirit coming through?
0: Not at the moment. If you give me a relationship, might make it a bit easier on this radio show reading.
3: Did you see my dad at all?
0: Your dad. Is that what you said?
3: Yes.
0: Let me see. Jeff and his dad. Can't tell you if this is your dad, but there's a man here who's acting like Groucho Marx, like a comedian, like he likes to make people laugh. Let me see.
3: It doesn't really ring a bell, but
0: okay. And my heart is palpitating, so this man definitely had a heart issue.
3: Yeah, that'd be my dad. Yeah.
0: I trust the physical symptoms, but I do need to ask him why he's acting like Groucho Marx. So there's a connection there. If he wasn't the comedian, there's something with that era or enjoying the show. Let me get another thing from him. He's showing me tools, so I know he worked with his hands, a hammer. I feel like he would be good at putting things together. It doesn't feel like a construction worker, but he's tipping a hat. Oh, he also just saluted me like there's some brief military service there. Was your dad in the service?
3: No, maybe it might be a coworker or something.
0: I don't like to make things fit, but the tipping of the hat definitely feels like, let him know I'm okay. The heart palpitations, that's the giveaway for me.
3: Okay. Thank you so much.
0: Okay, you're welcome. Jeff.
2: Suzanne, let's try to do a couple of emails here. One said, this is from Jason in Maryland. I've been having a reoccurring dream about my deceased grandmother, my estranged mother, and ex-wife being together. Could you please ask Suzanne my grandmother is trying to deliver a message.
0: Actual visits from loved ones across the veil are always positive. They have a sense of solidity to them. You don't forget them when you wake up. So generally, when we have repeated visits from loved ones, when they have that real quality to them, the message is we're still with you, we're here, and just know that we're around you.
2: Okay. One person, I think it was Martin, asked your thoughts on reincarnation.
0: I'm laughing because I have a weekly podcast. Generally, it's live. And today I did the live show and it was all about reincarnation. So people can find that on my YouTube channel. But absolutely, reincarnation, I know it's real. And the biggest question people ask, Ryan, is what if my loved one reincarnates before I pass and I don't get to see them? Don't worry about that. That's not how it works. We are eternal beings, but we're not limited to one body at a time. The soul is much bigger than that. And that role that your loved one played here is going to continue across the veil, even if that soul is continuing in another life. So don't be afraid of that.
2: Okay, let's go to the wild card line. And Penny is in Los Angeles. Penny, you're on Coast to Coast AM with Suzanne Giesman. Go ahead.
4: Oh, wow. Hi. Hello. How are you? Thank you.
0: Hi, Penny.
4: I'm a big fan of yours, Suzanne. And anyway, I've had a crazy, crazy last 5 years after a crazy 15 years. But the last five was really, really awful. And just wonder if there's any perspective on that. Also, my cat passed away 2 years ago, which has been devastating in the middle of that nightmare. And then also if my parents come through and have anything to say about my extended family.
0: Well, it's interesting that the first thing I pinged on there was the cat, because cats have souls too. All pets have souls, and they're around us more than our family members are. Our family members are busy on the other side, but our pets just love to be with us and spend all of their time with us. I don't have cats. I haven't had many cats, but I just see I'm supposed to say mouser, as if your cat was at times an outdoor cat, or there was a funny experience where it brought you a mouse. Does that ring a bell?
4: No. Her name was Lily. She wasn't outside, actually. Well, I mean, I rescued her when she was a baby, so.
0: Okay. Well, let me just see here. Ryan, this is why I don't like radio readings. I need to get still, and I'm so hyped up for this. This is funny. Let me see. I'm honestly not sensing your parents, Penny, and that's the thing about this. I can't make anything up, and I won't make anything up, so I don't sense them right now. But I can tell you that what I've learned from mediumship is that those years that you've gotten through, they were just making you all the more strong now. And it truly is true that every challenge is an opportunity. And I know when you look back, you'll see that where you end up is there because of those challenges that you weathered. Okay.
2: Great. Hey, thank you, Penny. We need to go to break, and we'll take some more of your calls coming up after with Suzanne Giesman. You can look her up online and the new book that comes out this week, Always Connected, SuzanneGiesman.com. You can find her right there. I'm Ryan Recker. If you want to email a question, Ryan Recker at coasttocoastam.com. Don't go anywhere.

0: Here's the latest on KOA. Performers dropping out of the Great American State Fair, but President Trump has another idea for the event.
1: The majority of musicians billed for the event now pulling out. Trump saying he'll step in, announcing a rally on the National Mall on June 24th, and floating the idea of scrapping the entire 16-day event for a Make America Great Again rally, rather than, in his words, having overpriced singers who nobody wants to hear. But Freedom 250 says they aren't canceling the event, instead adding an opening ceremony for the president to speak at.
0: That's ABC's Selena Wang. Yoga on the Rocks is back for its 14th season at Red Rocks Amphitheater in Morrison. With 12 sessions scheduled through August, tickets must be purchased online, and they run from 7 a.m. to 8 a.m. You need to bring your own yoga mat and water bottle, and after the session, attendees can reserve brunch at the venue's Shiprock Grill and purchase a Yoga on the Rocks t-shirt. That's the latest. I'm Carrie Mack on KOA.
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0: given me the symbol of looking in on you, even though you were separated over the years.
1: Yeah, my father was a semi-truck driver, and he died in an accident.
0: Okay. There we go. Yeah, the impact, the trauma. So
2: okay.
0: I would just encourage you to speak to him as if he's still here with you, which it truly feels like he is, and ask him what he has to tell you. And be sure to tell him the things that you think he might have missed. But trust me, he didn't miss these things.
2: All right. Thank you, Thomas. Appreciate it. Let's go to the wild card line. And Nancy is in Bedford, Massachusetts. Nancy, you're on with Suzanne Giesman. Go ahead.
3: Hi. I have felt, for lack of a better term, responsible for someone's passing. And I don't know if this person can be reached. And the other thing is I often wake up and I feel like there's somebody in the house with me that has passed, but nothing ever goes back beyond that point.
0: Okay. As I tune into this one, the person you feel responsible for, there's an apology that this person knew what they were doing, was capable of making their own choices. You couldn't have stopped this. They were already on a downward spiral, and they know that you cared. You couldn't be everywhere at once, is what I'm sensing.
3: Okay. Well, it happened when I was young, and I felt responsible when my grandfather fell over a railing.
0: And you've carried that your whole life. Oh, my goodness. I hope you can let go of that. Let me see as I tune in. I'm not even aware of what just came through with me. Did that resonate? Did that make sense to you in this circumstance?
3: Well, when you say downward spiral, somebody else said he was having a stroke and you didn't know it.
0: I see this motion going around as if that would make sense, the falling down, but literally going downward. So let's see. You couldn't have changed this, is what I hear over and over.
2: Okay. Wow. Well, thank you, Nancy. And, sometimes, Suzanne, when you get these type of feelings, people come with you with some pretty big burdens and some guilt that they don't necessarily have to feel.
0: Absolutely. That's one of the main goals of mediumship, which is why a 30-second contact is often, to me, very dissatisfying. Because, like I said, in a longer session, which is what we train people to do, you can truly tune in, truly trust that connection, get the details of what was going on, and it can be healing on both sides of the veil.
2: Yeah. Let's go to Greg, who's on the wild card line in Burbank, California. Greg, you're on Coast to Coast AM. Go ahead.
4: Good evening. For Suzanne, I wonder if you sense something. I started to think about money, or if it's tied to work, but sometimes money comes into a picture without work, or if somebody's guiding me and bringing me to something good with money. At this point,
0: I'm not sure what you're saying, Greg. That what is the issue with money that you're trying to find out?
4: Well, if it's going to get any better for me financially, I had a shakeup at work where I have to restructure things and get back on track with what I do.
0: Okay. What I see is a hand going out in a straight line. Like, don't worry, it's not falling down. It's going straight and steady for a while. But then I see a 90-degree turn that you're going to be offered a position that you weren't expecting, or a new opportunity that's off to the side, but not completely different from what you're doing right now. And then once that settles in, a bit of an uptick, but not huge in abundance all at once, but nothing to worry about.
4: There is spirit, like you say, that might be around me, either guiding me or things to come.
0: This is the thing I've come to learn. We all have spirits around us guiding us. So I encourage everybody. I have this practice called it's a 3-minute practice where you sit in peace. Just watch one of my videos on the sip of the divine, and you learn to trust that guidance is truly there. So sit and say, whoever's guiding me, what is it I need to know right now? I'd much rather teach you to do this on your own than to get a drop-in message right now. Do you understand?

0: Yeah, I also had a question. I didn't write it in. Maybe you can answer this. I've never heard, at least in recent times, any psychics or mediums say they're going to contact some other prominent people other than like presidents and all that. I've never heard them say, let's find out whatever happened to Billy Graham or Pat Robertson and if anything new came to them in the afterlife.
1: In all honesty, I have never heard that. I haven't even heard of anybody connecting with the president. We talked about celebrities in the last hour. And again, if it serves a greater good or there's a message for humanity, we're going to get that. But regarding those you've talked about, I haven't heard that at all.
2: Okay. Well, thank you very much, Greg. Appreciate it. Let's go to the first-time caller line. And Donna is in Joshua Tree, California. You're on Coast to Coast AM. Go ahead.
3: Hi, thank you very much for taking my call. You guys are awesome, and I'm very grateful. I lost my best friend a couple years ago. She was only 47, and I'm 63. She was a blessing, and if there's a message for me, she surely will come to you and tell me.
1: Well, if the name Penny isn't significant, then she's leaving you pennies, because that just pops up like a billboard in my mind. There's a feeling of a sickness like cancer that goes through. I feel it in my body. Let's see what else we get here. This is somebody who was, I'm seeing the symbol of sun and sunshine, who was like a bright light to everybody that they came in contact with and continues to do and be like that across the veil. Let me see if there's a sense of being a teacher. If that wasn't her profession, she was actually a teacher to others. But I also feel a lot of gratitude for the relationship that you enjoyed.
3: Yeah. The cancer was a dog bite, and she had mold in her body. Close enough.
2: No, so...
1: Definitely an illness that, like, that when I see a hand sweeping down the front and there's this feeling of darkness within the body, that's an illness that just spread throughout the system. So, but trust me, they're fine now. This is the one thing people who had dementia, they show me all clear now. And people who had a body that was just burdened with illness, they just feel light and free. And it's very much a relief to us to know that instantly they are aware that they still exist, that life goes on, and that's one of the main messages they want us to know.
2: Great. Thank you, Donna. Let's go back to the wildcard line, and Laura is in Cincinnati. You're on Coast to Coast AM with Suzanne Giesman. Go ahead, Laura.
4: Hi. I was just going to ask if there was, well, because my life's a mess anyway, but if there was anything coming through, you know, from my parents or... a relative or anyone.
1: Okay, let's see. Laura, as I tune into you, it's interesting. I see dishes piled up, and somebody that just couldn't get around to taking care of things. There was just a feeling like being dragged down by depression, but all is clear now. Family was everything. This is a woman that I'm tuning into now. Family was everything that she. There's just an awful lot of love, and I never say that just because I feel somebody who feels motherly. This is somebody who had a miscarriage or lost a child when they were just a baby, and that they've been reunited, and that's bringing her great joy.
4: Okay.
1: Mary is around her, or the name Mary is significant, a very common name, but she's given me that. And this is somebody who didn't need much, didn't have much. But again, so glad that the family knows that she cared about them. It was all about the family. So know that this woman, who feels very motherly to me, again, is just doing fine and wishes she could have been around longer. Why is that? For the grandchildren. Okay?
4: Yeah. Okay. All right. Thank you.
1: You're welcome.
2: All right, thank you. All right, let's go west of the Rockies, and John is in South Dakota. You're on Coast to Coast AM. Go ahead, John.
5: Well, my name is John, and I'm going through some really bad issues right now, both unexplained health issues, no matter what the doctors are doing, some financial. I feel there's a lot of presence around me. I just can't identify who, what, when, or where. I'm seeming to have dreams that overlap people that I've never met. And I'm just wondering if you might have any guidance of who's trying to get a hold of me.
1: You know, John, what I've come to learn through this work is that web that connects us all is ultimately from one consciousness. My book, Always Connected, talks about how we come to know that it ultimately doesn't matter who that presence is, that when we tap into it and say, I feel I don't have all the answers here, but whoever has that answer for me, please guide me. Please send me a sign that shows me I'm not alone. When we just trust that instead of needing to know who it is, then the guidance drops in, then things start to flow again. So I can tell that you know there's something more. If you can let go of the need to know exactly who it is and say, thank you for guiding me. Please guide me more closely. This is a time in my life when I truly need to know that I'm not alone. I guarantee you, you're going to get that guidance you're looking for, all right?
5: Okay, I appreciate the guidance.
2: Okay. All right, thank you very much for that. Let's go back to the wild card line. And Paula is in Pahrump, Nevada, very special place. Paula, you're on Coast to Coast AM. Go ahead.
6: Oh, thank you for taking my call. My daughter, Christy, passed away in November. And, of course, I'm grief-stricken.
1: Yes, indeed. I'm so sorry.
6: I know. But her had so much to live for. Her son, Michael, got married just in April, and her daughter had a new grandchild for her first one in March, and she was looking so forward to those things, and I just am worried Christy is upset about leaving. Uh-huh. I don't know. It's like...
1: You know, Paula, if there's one thing I can guarantee you is that your daughter Christy has not missed any of those things. From reading after reading after reading I've done for people, and they show me things going on in the family's life now, I have no doubt that they attend their own funerals. They are present at the births, the graduations. They know all about the kids who passed. So trust that. Know that. Like the time that I did a reading for a woman, and I said, your loved one is showing me a plant. It's a lily in a pot. And she said, I don't know what that is. And you just learn to trust, because when that session was over, the woman called me back and she said, while we were doing the session, the florist delivered a lily to my front porch, but I didn't want to answer the doorbell. What does that tell us? They see these things going on. So our own fears that they miss things, our own fears that they're suffering, cause us to suffer. When you start hearing the stories that mediums share, when you have a reading, that when you make a really good connection with your daughter, you will find out that she knows all about these things and is moving forward with you, not without you, okay?
6: I would love to get one with you, but I don't quite know how to do that.
1: Well, let me see. Somehow through the producer of the show, we're going to connect you, and I'm going to connect you with Chris. They'll connect you with me, and I'll connect you with Christy, all right?
6: That's my gift.
1: All right? We'll make it happen.
6: Thank you.
2: Yeah, and people listening here, your website, people can go to that too, and they can find your book. Maybe good to mention that SuzanneGiesman.com is the best website for that.
1: Yeah, and unfortunately, Ryan, there's so many people that want readings, and I don't do any more than maybe 3 or 4 a week because of the writing and the teaching and the traveling. But so I have a lottery system, so I think Paula just won the lottery.
2: Let's see if we can fit another one in here. East of the Rockies, Andrea's in Connecticut. Andrea, we can try to get you in real quick, though.
7: Okay. Hi, Ryan and Suzanne. I just wanted to ask really about, I have two brothers that passed on. One was only 64, and we don't know. He didn't have an autopsy. He was found deceased. And I just wondered if you could tell me anything at all, or if there's any messages from him. Maybe he wants to get a message through to me. We were close.
1: I sense a man who is very jovial, very outgoing, loved everybody and everybody loved him. And what I'm hearing is toxic, something toxic in the system, but he's absolutely fine now. Something just that he ingested, it reacted badly in his body, but he's absolutely fine. So don't worry about him.
2: All right, Suzanne Giesman. Wow, these last 2 hours went by so quick. Ooh. People can find you online. Thank you so much. And your new book out this week, Always Connected. People can check it out on your website, SuzanneGiesman.com. Thank you, Suzanne. We appreciate it.
1: Been a pleasure.
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9: From ABC News, I'm Wayne Cabot. Back to the drawing board for opening the Strait of Hormuz and curbing Iran's nuclear program. Both the U.S. and Iran reportedly want to change the draft, but the White House won't confirm that. This uncertainty has oil prices pushing higher again. ABC's Ian Pennell.
10: The president repeatedly signaling a major announcement is imminent, but Iran again signaling no such announcement is coming. The speaker of the Iranian parliament saying today Iranian leaders do not trust the enemy's words and promises, and they will not approve any agreement until we're sure that we have secured the rights of the Iranian people.
9: Benjamin Netanyahu is celebrating the raising of the Israeli flag on a captured castle in Lebanon, Israel's deepest push into the neighboring nation in a quarter century. They've been at war since Israel was created in 1948. A United flight about to leave Newark for Spain was evacuated after a passenger got cute naming their Bluetooth.
11: Someone decided to name their Bluetooth speaker a certain name, so they have a security concern there.
9: Audio from ATC.com. Will the Chicago Bears become the Hammond, Indiana Bears or somewhere else? It comes down to what Illinois wants to put in the state budget, reports Craig Wall from our Chicago ABC affiliate.
12: The stadium idea drawing mixed reaction from Chicago lawmakers whose support will be needed to pass it. Some have been concerned about finding a way to help the average taxpayer while helping the Bears.
13: A $1 billion corporation can build their own stadium, pay their taxes, and leave us out of it. And that's where I am on this.
14: We reached out to the team to get their reaction, but have not heard back from them yet.
9: NASA says that the fireball this weekend over New England was a bolide, a meteor that enters the atmosphere and explodes with a deafening sonic boom. This one picked up on a ring camera in Denver's mass, fragments falling in Cape Cod Bay. 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
16: Here's the latest on KOA. I'm Carrie Mack. Governor Jared Polis vetoed a bill which would cut a unique Colorado labor law requirement. Currently, 75% approval is needed from workers before a union security agreement can take effect. If signed into law, this would have gone by the wayside. Union security agreements require employees covered by a union contract to help pay the cost of collective bargaining representation, even if they choose not to join the union. And the death of a former AB star will result in some research for science.
0: The family of Claude Lemieux says that Lemieux's brain will be donated for research into the long-term effects of repetitive brain injuries. Lemieux died last Tuesday by suicide after a 21-year career, including one Stanley Cup with the Avs. Lemieux had a reputation as one of the National Hockey League's tough guys. His brain will be sent to the Boston University CTE Center. Steve Mark, KOA.
16: One woman is dead following a lethal street racing collision in Colorado Springs. Police say Jerome Archer and Leonia Martinez are facing charges in the death of Deanna Stemler. Investigators say one of the cars involved in the race crossed into oncoming traffic, colliding with an SUV Stemler was in. And a Castle Rock man is back in custody following an attempted escape to Mexico. Jorge Campos is now sentenced to 20 years to life on 5 counts of sexual abuse on a child. 23rd Judicial District Court Judge Daniel Warholo.
2: Court's job is to punish, in part, punish the defendant by assuring the imposition of his sentence that he deserves is in relation to the seriousness of his offense. And the court finds that these are extremely serious offenses.
16: Campos cut off his ankle monitor and attempted to flee, but was arrested in New Mexico. The Rockies lost to the Giants yesterday 6-19. That's the latest. I'm Carrie Mack on KOA.
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0: 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Now, here's your guest host, Ryan Recker.
1: Wow, these nights go by so fast. They really do. And I had a lot of great emails. And I have to say, for Suzanne, I wish I had more time to read some of those emails. But sometimes I would see a common thread and, you know, speaking of pets, for example. So if you email me a question, sometimes they get answered in other ways. We just didn't have time to go through all of them, but I do read all your emails. Thank you for that. Ryan Recker at coasttocoastam.com. If you like roadside oddities, this is going to be the guest for you. Wicked Strange is the latest book that came out just last year from Jeff Bullinger. And I think Jeff is someone that is pretty well known through his work in TV and podcasting. When you start to talk about the unexplained of the world, the monsters, the UFOs, I think this is going to be a fun couple of hours. And maybe there's some things in the New England area and you want to bring it to Jeff's attention. We can do that in the second half of the interview. We always open up the phone lines. And Jeff Bullinger is going to join us after the break. I'm Ryan Recker. This is Coast to Coast AM.
2: His name, Robert Diaguero. Now, you had a health challenge some time ago. You were describing it as even to the point of losing consciousness. Like you said, a lot of people heard of carnivore. They've read about it in Ty Bollinger's book, Cancer Step Outside the Box. Now, how did you take it? Did you take the liquid, the capsules? What did you do?
3: Oh, the capsules.
2: Okay.
3: I started off taking it three times a day for the 6 days. But I'd say within the first week, week and a half, I noticed a amazing difference. No more of those queasy feelings of the anticipation of knowing that I was going to go into. They were gone. Absolutely gone. I'm just, my mind is blown on this stuff.
2: Well, would your wife corroborate your story? Usually that she would say, oh, honey, you're exaggerating.
3: Oh, yeah.
2: Or no, you actually did recover that fast.
3: Oh, yeah. Oh, yeah, she corroborated. She was there one time when I was doing a gig and I lost consciousness.
2: Oh, my.
3: That just freaked her out.
2: So you're taking the carnivore week to week and a half. You're getting some results there. Obviously, your body is the testing ground, ultimately, and I would say if you see something, you feel it, you know it, and if you're not having the symptoms anymore, that's pretty significant.
3: I'm so excited about this stuff, I will tell you. 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
1: And welcome back to Coast AM. I'm Ryan Recker. Joining us now, the author and explorer of the unexplained in the New England states. Wicked Strange is the name of the book. He was a guest not that long ago with George Norrie back in late last year. But the thing is, when you have a show like Coast to Coast talking about your stories, I'm guessing there's a lot of new ones that pop in. Jeff Bullinger, thank you so much for coming on to Coast again.
7: Ryan, nice to meet you. I pronounce it Bullinger. But
1: Bullinger.
7: Okay.
1: I apologize. Bullinger.
7: No, none taken. Just don't call me late to dinner.
1: I'm guessing after doing Coast to Coast, you probably have more people messaging you with stories, new folklore. There's always something in the New England area. What is it with that area that makes it so special to attract strange things?
7: So my friend J.W. Oker, who's an author as well, he once called New England the creepy attic of America. It's where you keep all the strange stuff up here. And I think that sort of checks out. There's something about our culture where we preserve things. That's one part of it where, you know, you drive down our main streets of our small towns and that's what it looked like 150, 200 years ago. Just a few more Dunkin' Donuts right now than we used to have back then. And so we have this nature of preservation, and we also have some pretty brutal winters, which forces us to hibernate and share stories. So I think it's kind of a perfect storm of we preserve our history, we talk about it, we get locked in for months at a time as it snows and things like that. And we sort of share these tales. Things stick around here in New England, whether it's our ghosts, our UFOs, our monsters. And there's this sort of pragmatic approach to it where it doesn't have to be a big discussion or even a fight. When you say, well, that building over there is haunted, but the one next to it is not, you just shrug and say, okay, but is the food any good?
1: Well, you make it sound like if we were better with our oral history, sharing stories of our own communities, we'd all have stories like this in our towns we live in. But I think there's something uniquely special about the New England area and the history of America. We're coming up on 250 years. We're celebrating it. There has to be something that goes into the early history of the founding of our country that maybe becomes part of the folklore and why there's so many stories.
7: You know, absolutely. And you know, what folklore is it's a valid form of communication, right? It's the past coming to the present. It's a person sharing with the person next to them, you know, a story that the recipient of the story finds it believable enough that they internalize it and they pass it along. If you didn't find it believable, you'd never repeat it. It would just be dead on arrival. You know, one example I think is great. You've obviously heard of Plymouth Rock, right?
1: Sure.
7: Have you ever had the pleasure of going?
1: No. Well, okay. I don't know. Many people that say they've seen it don't necessarily call it a pleasure.
7: That's perfect. Okay. There's 2,600 national landmarks, give or take, in the United States. Of all of them, Ryan, every single one, Plymouth Rock is the nation's number one, hands down, undisputed, most underwhelming national landmark. Nobody can take that from us. It's ours. You can try. The first time I went there, it's one of those things when you live here, you're like, eh, it'll always be there, right? But it was years ago when I was working on a different book, and I finally got to go with a friend. And Plymouth is this adorable harborside town, old New England boats, you know, lobster shacks and seafood restaurants and historic homes and cemeteries. And then there's these Washington DC, you know, Grecian columns that jut up into the air. I mean, flashing neon couldn't be more gaudy in this setting, right? And then, you know, I walked up with my buddy, you know, who had been before, and I looked down into this pit, and there's this rock, maybe the size of like a car hood, you know, like the front of a car. And I just went, that's it? And he said, yeah, that's it. And I went, huh. And I started taking pictures. And as, you know, I'm taking pictures, a few more people walk in, and I hear someone go, that's it? And someone else goes, yeah, that's it. And they went, huh. This rock, the amazing thing about this rock, it says 1620 on it. It's been broken in half. The story behind it is incredible. It's really a 90-something-year-old man that heard in the 1700s that Plymouth wanted to build a wharf over this one area. And he had people carry him down to the wharf, to the side of the ocean in a chair, and said, look, my dad, who, by the way, was not on the Mayflower, but came like 3 years later, said, this is where they landed. And this rock's important to me. And he gives this impassioned speech, and they say, fine, we're going to move the wharf. We'll just move it down a little bit. And that started a chain of events, right? And then when the revolution was beginning, they said, this rock is symbolic of our breaking away from England. And they bring a team of ox down, and they try to pull it out of the ground, and it breaks in half. And they said, oh, that's okay. That's us breaking from England. And then they move it into town, and it becomes this thing. Then they move it again, and it falls off the cart, and it breaks again, and they put it together, and people are chiseling off pieces of it. This is over the span of, you know, decades and centuries. And it all comes down to an old man saying, yeah, this is where they landed. Ryan, how much experience do you have piloting a boat?
1: Oh, none.
7: Okay, perfect. If it's your very first day and I'm the captain and we get into a little rowboat and we're going to row for land, and I say, Ryan, you've never, ever been in charge of a boat before. You're in charge of this one. Would you aim for the sandy beach or the rocks?
1: I would say the sandy beach would give a little bit of a softer landing.
7: And you're no professional. Can I verify that?
1: Yes,
7: exactly.
1: Absolutely.
7: Exactly. So there's this rock that's just a legend based on something a really old guy said, and you know, it just got passed around and passed around. But damn it, if you create a thing out of something, right? And forgive my use of the word thing. I don't have a better word for you, right? It's our rock. And we have made it sacred over the span of centuries, even though none of the pilgrims ever said there's a rock right here. And we stood there and we prayed and this was it. It was never in any of the journals. It was something that many decades later, someone said was important. Maybe he had his first kiss right there. I don't know. But this rock is now so symbolic. And I think it speaks to the way New England just says, like, yeah, I know it's underwhelming. I know it's just a rock, but damn it, it's ours. And yeah, it's symbolic of something bigger. And now we believe in it. And if you believe in something that, I mean, think about it. That was the original roadside oddity of New England. Right? Now it's sacred.
1: Well, yeah. How about this? What do you think's more important, historical accuracy or a good story?
7: The story. No question. Story is the most powerful force in the universe. Story can change the course of history going forward because it's a thing we collectively believe in. And what makes it more powerful is when you share it with somebody and when you talk about Plymouth Rock, I could stand there in front of this rock and tell you the story. It's not going to change a thing. That landmark is still there. The rock is still there. And it does connect us through the story and through the rock back, you know, centuries now, you know, four centuries plus. And that's kind of an incredible thing. People who came before us, all of us are a product of not just where we were raised and who raised us, but the community around that, because every piece of that is like an ingredient in a stew or a chowder, if you're up here anyway.
1: Chowder. Yeah.
7: Chowder. Oh,
1: so you have a lot of different stories.
7: Say it right.
1: I was talking to my producer before we went on. He said, oh, I hope he has a thick Boston accent.
7: No, only when I have a few beers.
1: I see. The ghosts, the monsters, the UFOs, the roadside oddities, there's a lot of different tales that are told. Do you have a favorite?
7: Oh, God, it's impossible. It's like if you have multiple children, which one's your favorite? And the answer is, of course, Plymouth Rock. No. how about one more roadside oddity? Because this sort of sums it up, too. I have been fortunate. I've been to Stonehenge in England. It's a beautiful place. It's an incredible ancient mystery. It dates back over, you know, 4,500 years ago. It seems to be an ancient calendar, and there's burial grounds there. I've been to America's Stonehenge in Salem, New Hampshire, which is the southern part of New Hampshire. And when you go to Stonehenge in England, you look at this site and you go, how in the world did they do this? When you go to Stonehenge in New Hampshire, you say, why in the world did they do this? But either way, it also seems to be an ancient calendar. On top of this small hill, there's these alignment stones. No, I mean, stones big enough that like two or three people could pretty easily arrange them. They're not massive. But when you stand in a certain point, like which would be your alignment, these stones mark astronomical events like solstices, equinoxes, but also the half holidays between each. So you stand there and when the sun rises or sets on certain rocks, that'll tell you this is the spring equinox or the winter solstice, that kind of thing. And it also has these chambers, these old stone chambers around the middle that weren't big enough to live in, not really big enough for storage. They seem to have sort of ceremonial ties to them. And the site appears to be like 4,000 years old. The Native Americans up here didn't really work much with rocks. That just kind of wasn't their way. They didn't leave a lot of stone structures everywhere. And some people believe this was Celtic in origin or European in some way, which would predate the Vikings, predate Columbus by, you know, potentially millennia. So if you think about this, farming is the most important innovation in human history, no doubt, right? If we're gonna stop hunting and gathering, if we're gonna stay put, then you gotta farm. But if you're going to farm successfully, the second most important innovation in human history would be the calendar, because you gotta plant at the right time, you've gotta harvest at the right time, you gotta hunt certain animals at the right time. That would be dictated season after season, year after year, generation after generation by the stars above, right? By the sun, by the movement of the planets, because if you get farming wrong, you die. Not just you, you know, your family dies, your community dies. So it became a sacred site because we know sometimes you follow all the rules and things still go wrong. And there's this one, they call it the sacrificial table. It's a large stone, large enough for a large animal, large enough for a human, with a groove carved in it to collect blood. And it appears to be a place where if you followed the rules and things went wrong, it would make sense. You would go to your sacred calendar site and you would make some kind of sacrifice to try to set things right. And it's one of those places that's just, you scratch your head and say, this was something. And even to this day, you can still visit it. You can scratch your own head, and pagan groups still hold rituals at solstices and equinoxes.
1: No sacrifices, though.
7: Oh, the sacrifice. Here's the most troubling thing you're going to hear today, Ryan. If you ever hold a human sacrifice, because let's say there's a drought, it works. It works 100% of the time.
1: It never doesn't work.
7: Yes, it does. If I killed, if we killed Bill today, the rains will come back. I mean, it could take weeks or months or even years, but the rains do come back, and thank God we killed Bill,
1: So you're advocating, in case that when things get tough, human sacrifice is the way out of it?
7: I'm just saying there is a cause and effectality to this whole thing. Okay, wait. Before we go, one more Stonehenge to tell you about in New England. In Lincoln, Massachusetts, just outside of Boston, a sleeper community for Boston, there's a place called Ponyhenge. And Ryan, this site dates all the way back to the year 2010. And if there was a Halloween display where someone put out a child's rocking horse with a headless horseman on it. And after Halloween, they took the headless horseman down but left the child's rocking horse in this little field right by a farm. And they were going to take it in. And then the next day, the strangest things happened. Another rocking horse showed up next to it. And they just went, let's see what happens. And by the spring, there were four. And then over the summer, there were six. People just started dropping them off. No rules, no nothing, no signs. And then after a year or so, there was like 40, and then 50, and then 60. Just child rocking horses. And this is now like a thing. And it's been going strong since 2010. And there's dozens of them. And every time they have to move them all to cut the grass, they put them back in a different configuration. And all I could think of is, if they make it, thousands of years, what will future archaeologists think of Ponyhenge?
1: Our guests here, the latest book, by the way, Wicked Strange, and I'm guessing there's probably things that you could, if you did an updated edition, add in that you've learned after the book. Jeff Bollinger, am I saying it
7: Bollinger,
1: right?
7: Bollinger, you're so close. Rucker.
1: Bollinger.
7: Right?
1: Bollinger.
7: Riker? Wrecker. Rooker?
1: Rooker. Yeah, I know.
7: Rucker.
1: You know what? I think that everyone pronounced my name wrong growing up, so I totally
7: Wrecker? How'd they mess that up?
1: Bollinger, yeah.
7: Right,
1: Bollinger.
7: Yeah.
1: Well, I want to know about some of these different stories, and there's one that stands out to me, is that strange tomb of Dr. Timothy Clark Smith. That is an interesting attraction, in a way. I guess you could call it an attraction.
7: Yes, the grave of Timothy Clark Smith draws sometimes 12 and 13 tourists a year to the town of New Haven, Vermont. The traffic is brutal. New Haven, Vermont, not to be confused with New Haven, Connecticut, where Yale is. New Haven, Vermont is a little bigger than a football field. I mean, it is a tiny little town. Timothy Clark Smith, medical doctor Timothy Clark Smith, is a man who had a debilitating case of taphophobia. And taphophobia is the fear of being buried alive. Mm-hmm. And what Timothy Clark Smith did to make sure he would not be buried alive is just incredible. So first of all, he insisted on having a glass-topped coffin. And that coffin, that wasn't all. In his hands, he wanted a hammer placed in one hand and a chisel placed in the other. So if God forbid, if God forbid you didn't, you weren't around when he tapped on the glass, he could chisel his way out. Now, he died in 1893, which is not the Stone Age, right? But there was a time where people were scared of being buried alive. There were various, patents filed for devices to keep you from being buried alive. So he had the glass top coffin, and I've seen a photo of him in it, like dead in his coffin. But at the cemetery, he's got a grave, and it's not marked. You got to know what to look for. And it's easy because it's a small cemetery with like one hill in it. And that hill is his grave. There's two stones. One was sort of marking where the entrance was. And on top of the hill is another one. It looks almost like a chimney. But if you look down, there's a glass window with a chimney that goes down 6 feet to his glass-topped coffin. And it's so people have been looking down there since he was buried in 1893, trying to see his grave. And if you go there today, you can see this, you know, the glass is, it's, you know, over, you know, 130 years old at this point, but it's got some moisture underneath it. And so I went there and I'd read newspaper accounts from like the 1940s and 50s that said people come here and claim they can see him. But the superintendent of the cemetery said, I've never seen anything but darkness. But I had two things that superintendent didn't have. I had an iPhone with a nice flat little camera that you could set on the glass and move around and between the bubbles. And I had a 2000 lumens flashlight that I could turn, you know, turn like darkness into daylight. And I set that on the glass. I set it on the glass, the flashlight, the iPhone, and then I covered the whole thing with my sweatshirt so I blocked the sunlight out, and I took a picture. And there's so much moss growing in every direction that unfortunately you can only see down maybe 3 or 4 feet. But I imagine that just enough light got down to Timothy Clark Smith where he thought, you know what, they're finally checking on me, and I appreciate that.
1: Yeah, you see the stories about how they had like the rope and bell attached.
7: Yeah.
1: But you're right.
7: Dead ringer.
1: This is the late 1800s. Yeah. Early 1900s. But you still hear stories about that in the world where they wake up in the morgue. You know, sometimes that happens still to this day in some countries. We're going to take a break. And if anyone has any questions, if you'd like to talk to our guest and maybe talk about some wicked, strange things that have happened to you, I will take some of your calls later. But you can email me, RyanRecker at coasttocoastam.com. Jeff Belanger is our guest, and I'm really to emphasize the land so I say it correctly from here on out. 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Don't go anywhere.

0: curfew in effect outside of Delaney Hall in Newark, New Jersey.
1: Now there is a mandatory overnight curfew from 9 o'clock tonight till 6 o'clock tomorrow morning. Governor Mikey Sherrill sent in state police to bring order outside of Delaney Hall. This all began over a week ago when detainees at the ICE facility started a hunger strike, claiming there is poor living conditions inside. That is when protesters began gathering outside, many supporting the detainees and some in favor of the United States Immigration and Customs Enforcement agents.
0: That's Kristen McNally reporting. More rain and thunderstorms in the forecast across Colorado. Fox 31's Liz McGiffin.
2: The better chance for that instability to lead to rapid development of thunderstorms becoming severe, it's going to be up to the northeast corner of the state.
0: Thunderstorms could become strong to severe during the afternoon and evening, causing strong wind, large hail, and even isolated tornadoes in the northeast. That's the latest. I'm Carrie Mack on KOA.
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1: And our guest is Jeff Belanger. He is an author and explorer, and Wicked Strange is the name of his book. And there's so many strange stories in the New England area that Jeff has experienced and researched himself, but it seems like there's a lot of other stories that maybe he hasn't heard about. So in the next half hour, let's say about 30 minutes from now, we'll start taking some of your phone calls, and maybe you'll be able to stump him with one he hasn't heard before. But there's so many different stories of roadside oddities and monsters and ghosts and UFOs in the New England area. I want to learn more about that with Jeff coming up after the break. Looking forward to continuing. You know, next weekend, by the way, is an Emerging Artist Weekend. 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All right, we're going to continue with our guest, Jeff Belanger, next on Coast to Coast AM.
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1: Hey, welcome back to Coast AM. I'm your host, Ryan Recker. I want to say hi to Deborah, who's listening on KFI. And I'm getting all kinds of great emails. RyanRecker at coasttocoastam.com. If you want to message me on there, one person was upset. I didn't get a chance to read all the emails from our last guest. I do apologize, but we had so many people call in that sometimes it's just not possible. So let me use that as a preface. I try to get to as many questions. And if you have a question for our guest, email me, RyanRecker at coasttocoastam.com. We'll take some of your calls in the next hour. Joining us here is someone that explores the strange and unexplained. His book is Wicked Strange. You can look it up online. Jeff Belanger, thank you so much again for joining us on Coast to Coast AM.
5: Good to be with you, Ryan.
1: There's a lot of strange things out there. Is there anything that's too strange for you? Have you ever come across something that said, oh boy, this is a little bit much for me?
5: No. That's the short answer. If some story endures, like, the, you know, I have a journalistic background, right? So if a story is enduring, that means it's a force to be reckoned with in some way. If it's stuck around, you know, I mean, if someone makes something up, like, you know, you've got your own BS meter that you listen to and you go, I don't know, that doesn't sound like it's quite true to me. And then I might pass on it. But if it's endured in some way, I at least have to ask why. And if nothing else, even if you don't believe in aliens or monsters or ghosts or the hereafter or whatever, you still have to ask yourself, why does the story stick around? Even if it defies logic. And what's the reason? What purpose does it serve? Because the story itself can become a living, breathing thing. I mean, it's a legend is something that literally exists. And the only way a legend dies is if we stop talking about it. And that's not one person's decision. That's a collective decision. So if one person says, hey, I went to the Lizzie Borden house in Fall River. I didn't see a ghost. Therefore, it's not haunted. Well, that's like saying, I went outside today, lightning didn't strike, therefore there's no such thing as lightning. Well, you got lucky today. You know, there was no storm in the sky. But sometimes lightning strikes, and we talk about it. And sometimes lightning strikes again, even in the same place. Even though the expression tells us otherwise, we know that's just not true. So why? Why? And so whether it's story

0: systems and so on that are on wagon trails and you know, footpaths and things like that. But the notion of the phantom hitchhiker is you know, pretty well established, especially in the United States. There's one in Massachusetts, the red-headed hitchhiker of Route 44. Which, Route 44 is a pretty good stretch of road. I believe the speed limit is about 50 miles an hour. So we're not talking about a backcountry road. It used to be the main route between like Boston going down to Providence. And, along this road, right on the Rehoboth-Seekonk line, people have reported, especially in December, a disheveled red-haired man wearing a flannel shirt standing by the side of the road, thumbing a ride, and then he disappears. Or maybe you pull over to offer him a ride. He gets to the car and disappears. He gets in the car driving along, and then he disappears. I mean, every version of the Phantom Hitchhiker story you can imagine has happened right here. I did something for the History Channel there like 12, 13 years ago, and we talked to some local Rehoboth police officers. And I remember him saying, like, you know, the day I see the redheaded hitchhiker is the day I turn in my badge. And I said, but the redheaded hitchhiker is a police issue. It's a police, you know, it's a situation that the police have to deal with. And he goes, what are you talking about? I said, how many times have you gone out there? Because there's people looking for his ghost parked along the side of the road. And that in itself is dangerous. He's like, yeah, that's fair. Plenty. You know, I've had to pull over and say, hey, move along. I got into all the newspaper archives, and the story is always like back in the 40s or 50s, this guy was hit and killed by a car, and he haunts the road ever since. There is no accident report. There is nothing in the newspaper about a person dying here. Nothing whatsoever. Nothing. But the story still endures. And I, you know, why is that? Even though I can't find, forget a smoking gun. I can't find a regular gun, right? There's nothing back there to suggest it, but the story still endures. And I was thinking about this too. You know, you've ever been driving along the highway late at night and you're getting a little bit sleepy? And you pass a cross on the side of the road that someone had put up, you know, where someone died.
1: Sure, right.
0: And that cross forces you to maybe put the window down, turn up Coast to Coast AM a little bit louder, slap your face a little bit, because you realize whoever that was died doing exactly what you're doing right now, just traveling down the road. And I think the cross on the side of the road, the phantom hitchhiker, even if you don't believe in ghosts, it's a reminder that we don't always reach our destination alive. And so we sort of tell these stories because if nothing else, they serve as a warning, you know, that the road can indeed be dangerous. Even if someone didn't die right there, someone has died hitchhiking, someone has died changing a tire and so on. And maybe it forces us to be a little more careful.
1: Well, you know, we're coming up to the end of a show called The Curse of Oak Island, and I think they're filming the final season right now. And one of the
0: they're going to find
1: my
0: something.
1: My dad watches the show.
0: Don't ruin it.
1: Well, that's the thing. My dad watches the show, and he always tells me it's like it's the same thing. They allude to them finding something, and they never find anything. So that begs the question, I guess. In Massachusetts, there's some people that believe the Knights Templar visited there. Is that right?
0: Oh yeah, so there's two stones in Westford, Massachusetts, and there's a stone called the Westford Knight, and so when I first started looking into it years ago, it required some imagination. Picture a very nice Boston commuter, community, not far from Ponyhenge, by the way, with, you know, a nice main street. And then there's this flat stone right off the side of the road. And it really takes some imagination at this point, but it looks like the carving of almost a knight who's lying on his back, holding a shield, holding a sword. But I'm being very generous in my description, right? I mean, it's just scratches in a rock. And some people believe that that was Knight Templar Sir James Gunn, who was on Prince Henry's expedition to North America in 1399. And he did indeed pass away. And so the implication is, were there Knights Templars here? If so, what were they doing? And then we start making leaps, right? Did they bring the Holy Grail? Did they hide it in Westford, Massachusetts? You know,
1: wow.
0: You know, once you see one thing, it just keeps going and going. The stone was sort of discovered in the 1800s. And then there's also something they call the Ship Stone, which is on display in the local library, which is a short walk up the road from this stone on the side of the road. And the Ship Stone has basically got, like, imagine a 5-year-old or me at my age drawing on

0: on a piece of paper as best he can a ship with like a triangle sail and a boat and an arrow. You know, I mean, it's as bad a good of art as I could do today, and I'm no artist. But it's carved into a rock, and it was believed, could this have been a marker when this expedition came in? Now, if you go there today, this stone slab has turned into an actual landmark that's now fenced in. There's a bronze statue that requires no imagination. It's clearly a knight lying on his back holding a shield. They've put plexiglass over it, which is starting to weather, so it's getting difficult to see through the plexiglass. And there's signs, you know, with various books and things saying, could this be a connection to the Knights Templar right here? So 10 years ago, it would just be the rock and you'd have to do your own head scratching. Today, you see that bronze statue and assume that guy is buried. Look, if you were on an expedition in 1399 and had only crude instruments, you're not going to bury someone under a stone slab that's in the ground. It's impossible. You couldn't do it. I mean, if you handed me a shovel, I couldn't do it today, right? You wouldn't need excavators. But is it possible he's buried nearby and you know, and is under the current road or sidewalk or school next door? I don't know. But that rock made us scratch our heads. And the story's been told enough times that we start going, you remember that rock in Plymouth we talked about not that long ago? The same mechanisms are still at work. Now, maybe it was. Maybe it was some ancient graffiti, you know, honoring this Knights Templar. Maybe he was here, but would they have brought the Grail to this brave new world? I don't know.
1: I like that you're setting up the end of every Oak Island episode. Could this be
0: could this be
1: the final landing site? Could this be the Knights Templar?
0: It was probably aliens, let's be honest.
1: That's another one of those memes. Could be aliens. You ever find evidence of aliens in your search in New England?
0: Absolutely. So the Betty and Barney Hill case is probably one of the most best known UFO cases ever. And when you're driving down Route 3 in New Hampshire, there's a state historic marker that says right here, this was the place where, Betty and Barney Hill were allegedly abducted. It's made it to like an official state sign. But what some people don't realize is that, there's another story that I got to look into, which was amazing. There's an old Cold War era, radar base in Vermont, in northern Vermont. Today it's just a shell. It's long been abandoned. But on September 19th, 1961, everything stopped because they saw some strange lights in the sky. This is Vermont, right? September 19th, 1961. They see these strange lights. It's picked up on the radar pretty quickly. They're pretty sure it's not a missile or anything like that, but it's also nothing they recognize. And the men on duty at this, North Concord Air Force Station watched this light they said upwards of like 30 minutes until it was just gone. And then, very soon after that, and we're only talking about, I don't know, 150 miles as the crow flies, Betty and Barney Hill have their experience, same night, in New Hampshire. And it's the prequel to the story that people don't talk about enough. And Betty and Barney Hill, like that case really, you know, her dress is still stored at one of the local universities. We got to go there and photograph it. You can see squares have been cut out of it where they were testing it for various things. There's a bust of the alien they claim they saw. This was an interracial couple in 1961 driving from Montreal, Canada, back to their home in Portsmouth, New Hampshire, driving at night because they're an interracial couple and don't want to draw attention to themselves. And this is a time when that was illegal in some states. New Hampshire was not one of them, but still, you know, they don't want the attention. But they saw this light in the sky. They stopped the car, and according to Barney, this craft comes down and is less than a football field away, and he sees this entity, you know, looking at him, this being looking at him. And the next thing they know, hours have passed, and they're 30 miles away from where they were just what they thought was a moment ago. And they reported it to the local Air Force base. Eventually, of course, it ended up in Fuller's book, and the case propelled them to fame, whether they liked it or not. And when I pick that one apart, and I don't put a ton of stock in regression therapy and hypnosis, but but I still find the rest of it compelling enough that I am willing to say I believe something happened to them, something profound that they couldn't explain. And obviously, I mean, if you've ever listened to Coast, you know they're not the first nor the last, and nor are they alone. But I think something happened. And especially when you combine it with that radar base in Vermont having their own sighting, something was in the sky that night, and these guys reported it too.
1: Wow. I wanted to ask you about the New Jersey Devil. When I was a kid...
0: Not part of New England, but I can do it.
1: I guess that's true, not part of it.
0: No,
1: but it's, you know,
0: do it.
1: It's roughly the same area, a little bit south, I guess. But when you look at... Well, would it be... I think about New Jersey. When I was growing up, we had family in New Jersey. We'd always travel out there. Every summer, we'd drive to visit family. And my dad would tell me about the New Jersey Devil. And then I would go to school, and I would tell other kids about it. And then the teacher called my parents and said, stop talking about the New Jersey Devil. So I remember at a very young age, kind of, you know, not really getting in trouble, but scolded a little bit because of it. So I don't know. When did this interest start with you? Were you young and, I guess, branching off of the idea of the New Jersey Devil? Do you like stories like that?
0: I do. So I can bring this all together in a nice, neat package for you. So all over America, especially here in New England, the devil comes up a lot. He is omnipresent. You know, he's, we have devil's footprints where the devil allegedly left his hoof print. We've got countless stories of the devil throwing rocks, deals with the devil, that kind of thing. Part of that is our puritanical roots where we have to keep talking about the devil, the ultimate scapegoat, someone we can blame anything on. You know, I've been trying to eat better, and the other night I had an extra cookie after dinner, and I'm going to go ahead and blame the devil for that and not my own weakness, right? But so we tell these stories because we want to keep the devil on our radar. And what could be worse than the Jersey Devil, where a woman told her husband, I would rather have the devil's baby than you, than another one of yours. And allegedly that's the moment where she gets pregnant with the devil's baby, and then this demon flies out, and then, you know, this story endures, and you get in trouble in school. But man, Ryan, you missed an opportunity. You could just be like, oh, no, I was talking about the hockey team, the Jersey Devil, right? And the hockey team, by the way, I don't care if you believe in devils or if this woman got pregnant by the devil. I assure you, the hockey team's real. They're playing. Look them up. You know, they have a full schedule next season, right?
1: So yeah, I wasn't that bright at that age. I'll say
0: right.
1: That.
0: you had a layup. Just take the shot, man. So that legend, believe it or not, has turned into the mascot of a major hockey team in New Jersey. And I adore that. So we've got stories up here. We need to keep the devil on our radar. Maybe it helps us with our moral path. You know, if being good for goodness sake doesn't do it for you, then you better be good because there's this monster out there hunting us. And so I think we see that all over where how many devil named places there are in the United States? Right? Devil's footprints, devil's half acre, Satan's kingdom, you know, hell's half acre. Like we use the name constantly. That's just not in the Northeast. That's all over the country because we sort of need to keep him on our radar in some way.
1: Right. Well, I know you've heard probably every story, but there may be people listening right now that's would think to themselves, you haven't heard this one. Do you want to hear some good stories maybe next hour?
0: I would love that.
1: Okay. And maybe people have questions about monsters or cryptids or UFOs or whatever. They can just call and ask you. Do you any particular thing you'd like to talk about next hour?
0: I'm open to any and all things. I've been doing this a long time. I love talking about it.
1: All right. This will be fun then. So if you're listening here, give us a call and we'll start lining up some phone calls for our guest, which you can find online, jeffbelanger.com, Wicked Strange, a book that came out that talks about the oddities and urban legends in the New England area. I think this will be a lot of fun next hour. I'm getting some email questions, too. I'm going to try to get to Ryan Recker at coasttocoastam.com is where you find that. And, I mean, we've only scratched the surface of some of these different legends and folklores. If there's one particular you'd like to talk about, give us a call on Coast to Coast AM.

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11: ABC News, I'm Wayne Cabot. Oil prices rise as an Iran deal proves elusive. With the strait closed and no apparent progress on opening it, crude is pushing higher again. Pump prices may also spike, says analyst Patrick Duhon at Gas Buddy. Even if the strait were to open tomorrow, he notes, it would take months to replenish supply. The White House is downplaying that fear. Director Kevin Hassett of the White House National Economic Council on ABC's This Week.
12: The IDF taking control of a 12th century crusader castle in southern Lebanon. Israeli flag raised atop Beaufort Castle. This is the deepest Israeli forces have been inside Lebanon in 26 years. The IDF saying it's rooting out Iranian-backed militia Hezbollah inside Lebanon.
11: That report about Israel raising its flag deep into southern Lebanon from ABC's Patrick Reivel. Ice fell from the sky in the area of Sioux Falls. Big hailstones overnight and reports of possible tornadoes. Utah's Great Salt Lake is not as great as it once was, shrinking as the water level drops from a winter with little mountain snowpack. Cranes are taking boats out of the state marina now. Amy Arulian is with Utah State Parks.
13: We do expect that more boats are going to need to be removed, if not all of them are going to need to be removed from the marina. So we can expect more crane days this summer.
11: NASA says Saturday's fireball over New England was a daytime bolide. That's a meteor that enters Earth's atmosphere and explodes with a deafening sonic boom. This one picked up on a ring camera in Danvers, Massachusetts. Fragments fell in Cape Cod Bay. The American Meteor Society figures the space rock was 3 feet wide, entering the atmosphere at 75,000 miles an hour near the Massachusetts-New Hampshire state line. The boom heard as far away as Montreal and Delaware. This is ABC News.
14: Here's the latest on KOA. I'm Carrie Mack. Another motorcycle death in the state of Colorado.
15: Last month, CDOT lamented the rise in motorcycle deaths in the state. In Aurora, there was another one. Saturday at midnight, a stolen motorcycle was traveling westbound on East Iliff, crashed into a Honda CRV on South Adelia. The man driving the motorcycle was dead at the scene. His female passenger on the motorcycle hospitalized in stable condition. The driver of the car fled the scene. The Honda was later found a short distance away, unoccupied. Steve Mark, KOA.
14: And Wheat Ridge City leaders are limiting the hours for a local car wash, citing some serious noise complaints. The city council modified the special use permit for auto wash after a year of complaints from people in the area. The car wash is now permitted to operate only from 7 a.m. to 8 p.m. instead of around the clock. The owner of Auto Wash claims the change will result in hundreds of thousands of dollars in lost revenue. City officials did sound testing and found the car wash exceeded Wheat Ridge's noise ordinance. We had a dry end to the weekend, but more rain could be on the way. Fox 31's Liz McGiffin says the northeast corner of the state could see a lot of action.
1: The two big threats we're watching for is going to be not only wind that is going to increase with intensity, so potentially some 50 to 60 mile per hour gusts with these storms, but also large hail up to about the size of a quarter, potentially even some ping pong ball sized hail as you get closer to that panhandle.
14: Thunderstorms are expected to return this week as well. Northern Colorado Regional Airport in Loveland is starting a major runway widening project. The goal? To meet FAA standards and support future commercial air service opportunities. The project will focus on widening the primary north-south runway with a total cost of approximately $20.6 million. Construction scheduled to start in early June. That's the latest. I'm Carrie Mack on KOA.
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1: Jeff Belanger is our guest, and if you have something you'd like to talk about, something strange, something in your neck of the woods, a UFO, a monster, a cryptid, a roadside oddity, something strange indeed, Jeff will take some of your calls here. And this could be fun as we start to get a few of those in. I'm getting some email questions, too, that I'm going to try to get to. Ryan Recker at coasttocoastam.com. There's one question from Lisa that wanted to know about his program that he used to give at libraries. And she had a follow-up question to that. So it looks like Lisa has seen Jeff in person. So maybe you have been around when he's presented something somewhere and you'd like to call in or maybe talk about one of his books. Feel free to do that. I'm Ryan Recker. If you want to email me, like I mentioned, Ryan Recker at coasttocoastam.com. Jeff Belanger, we'll continue with him next on Coast to Coast AM.
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1: And welcome back to Coast AM. I'm Ryan Recker. If you want to email me, Ryan Recker at coasttocoastam.com. You can find him online. You can find his books online, like Wicked Strange. He's a storyteller, an adventurer. I guess that works. He explores the unexplained, the strange, and boy, does he have some great stories. Jeff Belanger, thank you for joining us.
6: Good to be with you, Ryan.
1: All right. I had an email. I'll just read this email first from Lisa. She said, I would like to ask Jeff, a couple of years ago when he did a program at a library, we used to be able to connect to the library and get some information so we could see it on our iPads or iPhones. Does he still do that? I get the newsletter from him, but he doesn't state that anymore. I don't know what that means. Maybe you can help Lisa out.
6: Sure. Yeah. So during COVID, I do a story tour every fall. I currently have like 57 dates for just this fall alone, where I'll be all over, mainly the Northeast, but I've gone as far as Australia to do this. So I do these story tours. I do it in small theaters. I do it in libraries, sometimes colleges, universities, things like that. And most of them are open to the public. A lot of them are free and sponsored by the organization. Others have a ticket price. During COVID, I did it all on Zoom. And as a person who adores being in front of an audience, sharing these stories and showing pictures of some of these strange places, Zoom got us through. But I don't miss it, you know? So what she's asking is, these libraries used to host it via Zoom, and I don't really book those anymore. It's more in person. I've had that request plenty, and we're working on it.
1: Okay. Let's take some calls. Let's start east of the Rockies. Nancy is in Philadelphia. Nancy, you're on Coast to Coast AM. Go ahead.
7: Hi, gentlemen. I have to say, I'm afraid I'm becoming a pest of a frequent caller. But it's stunning how virtually every time I turn on the radio, because I can't sleep at night because I have a lot of pain from having had cancer, the topic I can relate to. It's stunning. And
1: okay.
7: Ryan, I just have to say, Ryan, your sense of humor is wicked awful, and I love it. I called because I'm your friendly Philadelphia lawyer, but my family had a second small home in all places, Newport, Rhode Island, and I consider that area my second home. I went there for many years, 25 years and more. I'm a native Newporter, basically. And we would go to Providence, Rhode Island, for different purposes while we were there all year round, and we would shop in Fall River for like discount clothing. It was wonderful. And so I've heard all these stories, and typically when there's a story about the devil, you know, people hold up a cross, like the cross is going to keep the devil away. And I'm born into a Jewish family, so I understand all of Jewish tradition and the Old Testament. I'm a student of the Old Testament. And during COVID, when every synagogue in my neighborhood closed their doors, I said, this is outrageous. I want to be with people of faith, regardless of whether there's a virus. And I went to a church that was open for 3 years every Sunday. And I got myself a real education about the New Testament, about which I knew nothing. And I learned there in the church that it's actually in the Bible. And I looked up while I'm on hold. It's the story of Job. This is in the Old Testament. And in the story of Job, it mentions Satan. And in Hebrew, the word is Satan, very clearly the word Satan. And when you are raised in Jewish tradition, you never have any conversation in a synagogue of any denomination about Satan. That's like, no, that's a Christian belief. We don't discuss that. And we don't discuss Jesus Christ because we don't believe he's the Messiah. And, you know, there's this wall between the people who believe in the Old Testament and the New Testament, and yet they're both related. And so I found it very interesting. And I don't know, when you hear stories about the devil, it's usually something, you know, something bad from like from the middle of the air, from somewhere else. And I don't know if you know, then most people know that Satan, you know, it's mentioned. Satan is mentioned in the New Testament, but most people don't know, and no Jews know, that it's mentioned in the story of Job in the Old Testament. And that's where it comes from. It doesn't come from, you know, some ghost story or, you know, weird happenings. It's actually Satan was mentioned in the Old Testament in the story of Job, where it is
1: okay.
7: God fighting with Job. I'm sorry, yeah, Nancy, fighting with Satan.
1: Very good. Thank you very much for the call, Nancy. You know, so Nancy heard us. We were discussing the New Jersey Devil, and that was,
6: sure.
1: You kind of gave some of the folklore behind it. It's kind of interesting, too. Are there any biblical-leaning demons, things like that, that come to mind that you've heard stories from in the New England area?
6: Yeah, absolutely. So I had mentioned there's plenty of other devil stories. So sometimes this comes down to a label, right? So if something is not, if something doesn't compute, we give it a word, right? Some wispy thing goes by, you feel cold, we'll call it a ghost. I don't have a better word. It could be something natural, could be something preternatural, could be something otherworldly, but I do my best. And that's all we have is what the witness claims. One of the problems I've always struggled with the devil in particular is that, he's a catch-all. You know what I mean? If you're scared, I mean, think about it. During colonial times, there were various wars going on, like the Prince Philip War, which was the bloodiest battle in all of British or American history to this day per capita. The bloodiest war, rather. You had 80% plus of the indigenous people wiped out, 20% of the colonists. And so from the pulpit, you had preachers saying, These heathens, their words, not mine, please note, you know, that are with the devil. You know, God's on our side, obviously, and the devil's on our enemy's side, obviously, which you could say of any war ever. And so you had, it was sort of a way to other people. You know, we needed the devil as the opposer, as the thing that stands in the way of whatever is good and righteous according to us. And so, calling locations after the devil, telling stories of, hey, the devil literally left his footprint right here in this rock. You can see it to this day. Sort of keeps him on our radar, but also keeps him at our service. And so one of the things I adore about talking about ghosts and monsters and aliens and everything else is that we get to strip out the dogmas of religion and just talk about weird stories and let those stories fall where they will. Let them do their noble work on you. You know, if we talk about aliens and you can get your head around that there's very likely life out there in the universe and maybe it's been here, then maybe you start to realize that you're a piece in a much bigger picture. If you believe in ghosts and spirits, which I do, I've had weird experiences I can't explain, then I have to come to grips with there is some form of an afterlife. Now, which brand of religion gets me there the best? I don't know. I'm no expert there, but I do know the stories endure and each witness does their best to interpret what they experience. And then they give it a label, whether it was ghost, alien, monster, devil, Satan, angel, God, you know, demon or what have you.
1: Got an email from Frank, said he has your book, loves it. He's enjoying the conversation. He was laughing earlier. You're very entertaining to, I think, the listeners. I got a couple of emails that said they're really enjoying that side of it. One person emailed in, and this is Donna. I'm from New Jersey. I've lived in the area of it. And while we were young, we'd ride our bikes through the woods quickly so we didn't find the New Jersey devil. Okay, I like that.
6: Yeah.
1: Thank you, Donna, for the email. Let's go to the wild card line. And Elaine is in Texas. Elaine, you're on Coast to Coast AM. Go ahead.
8: Hello. My story is about roadside rocks, interesting rocks. There's runestones in America.
6: Sure.
8: I've seen runestones in Scandinavia. I believe it was in Sweden. But there's a runestone in Minnesota, the Kensington stone, which I have not seen. But I saw the roadside sign. And in Oklahoma, I drove up from Dallas to see what they had. And if you're willing to make a rugged walk down into kind of a hole, there's a state park in Oklahoma that has these runestones, and I thought it was worth a trip if you like that kind of thing. It's kind of a remote area outside of a little Oklahoma town I can't think of the name of, but it was pretty interesting.
1: Okay.
6: Yeah. We have the Narragansett runestone in Rhode Island. And there was this rock that was exposed after the hurricane, I think it was like 1920s, you know, the beach naturally erodes. And there was a rock that was visible at low tide in Narragansett Bay that had runes carved into it, clearly carved into it. And it would only get exposed at the lowest part of low tide. And then the strangest thing happened. This was a very highfalutin area, mansions and so on. The rock was stolen. It was stolen.
1: Oh, no.
6: And by the way, that's not you and me, Ryan, getting a six pack of Narragansett beer and saying, let's steal this thing. Like, this would be like, you know, we'd need earth movers. And it was missing for almost a year. And then it showed up again. Someone had turned it in. And thankfully, now it's on display on dry land right by the library, where you can go and you can see these runestones, which seem to absolutely predate Columbus. And, it's become one of, Rhode Island's most famous rocks. So yes, I'm aware of the Runestone in Minnesota. We've got one in Rhode Island. They're all over the place, and I adore. I mean, look, we know Vikings were in Martha's Vineyard off the coast of Massachusetts before Columbus. We're sure of it, right? And there's runestones out there too. So someone left a mark long ago that sort of shakes up our history books, and I adore that.
1: Finding things that shake up the history books. That's exciting when you can do some research and you start to realize that maybe we don't have the full story and you could discover something new that shakes up history at any given time, it seems like.
6: Absolutely. And we dismiss ghost stories. We dismiss folklore and legends because we don't necessarily have concrete proof or the eyewitness does, but like that doesn't mean other people will believe them. But those stories don't go away and those stories are valid. And it's a way for us to connect because when we share these stories, we're not just connecting with our past. We're connecting with our community. And when you share the story with another person, you're connecting with that person. So if I say I had a ghost experience in this particular location, if I'm even telling you that story, I'm also telling you, I trust you. I'm trusting you with this thing that you're not going to laugh at me. You're not going to mock me. It's okay if you don't believe me, but can you at least believe that I had this experience? And, you know, I can't tell you how many times like I've met skeptics or whatever, and they're just like, oh, I don't believe in any of that stuff. And I say, yeah, it's okay. I don't take offense if you don't believe. It's okay. It's fine. And then they'll pull me aside later and go, you know, there was this one time. and I go, go ahead. Tell me your one time. Yeah, grandma died and there she was in the kitchen. I'm like, yeah, okay. Well, no such thing, I guess. And then we just move on.
1: Yeah. All right. Let's take another call. Let's go east of the Rockies. And Doug is in Vermont. Doug, you're on Coast to Coast AM. Go ahead.
9: Hi, I'm in Burlington, Vermont, nicknamed the Queen City. Wonder if you've heard of a thing they do. A lady does a tour every year, usually in October, I believe, called the Queen City Ghost Walk, where she takes people around to several different haunted places in Burlington.
6: I have not heard of that one, but there's thankfully ghost tours everywhere. But Doug, you live in a wonderful town. Obviously, I hope you've at least looked out on the lake and seen Champ of Lake Champlain.
9: I have not seen Champ.
6: Come on.
9: I've seen Champ at the ballpark. We have the
6: yes.
9: Lake Monsters.
6: I have the hat. Yeah. So Champ, what Doug's talking about, there's a minor league baseball team and they are the Lake Monsters and Champ is the mascot. He comes out with a big green, you know, costume and so on. And Doug can tell you there's statues all over town and monuments. That is a big, beautiful lake and a lot of people have had sightings. And of course you've got your ghost there too.
1: Awesome. All right. Yeah, minor league ball clubs, they really grab on to these type of mascots, these stories for mascots, rather. And I like that because that means you can wear the ball cap, you can get the jersey, and it's a fun way to do it. And I'm glad that a lot of these minor league clubs use things like the New Jersey Devil or these cryptids or whatever.
6: Yeah. We have a theme forming, right? We've got the Jersey Devil hockey team. We've got the Champ the Lake Monster baseball team. Let's keep going. We're gonna have like a whole coast to coast league of sports.
1: So like a fantasy league, we can put all of them in and see who gets the best record.
6: Who has the best monster or UFO or alien or ghost?
1: Right. Let's go to the first time caller line. And Jared is in South Carolina. Go ahead. You're on Coast to Coast AM.
10: Hey, excellent. Happy to be on. Really enjoy the show. Kind of discovered it about 7 years ago when I had to start working at 4 a.m. at my job. So it's been a great ride ever since. Wondering if the guy, I'm originally from New Hampshire, Henniker, New Hampshire, the story of Ocean Board Mary.
1: Sure.
10: I grew up right in that area, and that legend always went around where supposedly back in the 1700s, on a ship was taken over by pirates, and Mary's mother was on the ship pregnant with him, and the pirates said, if you name the baby Oceanborn, I'll spare everybody's life on the ship, which she did. And legend has it later on, I guess maybe I could be butchering the story, but later on in life, Mary ends up running into the pirate later on after she became a widow, and they have a house in Henniker, and supposedly there's pirate treasure buried on the land, and people see ghosts in that area. So, yeah, I was just curious about what your thoughts were on it.
6: Yeah, Jared, have you been to the house? You know, there's the Oceanborn Mary house.
10: I grew up all around there. It's a beautiful old house. Yep.
6: So that's actually her son's house, not hers. Later in life, when she was widowed, she had moved in with her son. So it's not a stretch to say it's her house. I mean, she did live there, but yeah, that was her son's house that's still standing there in Henniker, and they call it the Oceanborn Mary House. You told a pretty close version of the story. It varies depending on who tells it. The pirate element is always in there, and the missing treasure, which may or may not still be somewhere there in Henniker, obviously. Obviously, you didn't find it, Jared, or you wouldn't have to work at 4 a.m. But it's out there somewhere. Who knows? But yeah, that story also endures, and the house is still there. Private home, but you can drive by it.
1: Oh, Jeff, you just need to go on treasure hunts. And with all your knowledge and the research that you're doing, you had to have come across something that made you want to go out there with a metal detector to find it.
6: Oh, absolutely. Yeah, there's plenty of treasure stories.
1: All right. I have never come across a buried treasure. I did have someone that I knew that when they were digging to put a lake on their property, came across mastodon bones and donated it to the local university. That's about as close as I think I've found. We'll take some more of your calls. And by the way, Jeff, your book, Wicked Strange, and some of the other things, maybe your fall tour, if they want to keep up to date on that, jeffbelanger.com. That's the best place to go.
6: That's it.
1: Did I say it right this time? Did I say it? I hope I said it right. I had to, when I wrote your name down, I underlined Lan because I'm so embarrassed for saying it wrong before. Jeff Belanger is our guest, and you can find him online on Coast to Coast AM. Don't go anywhere.

0: Here's the latest on KOA. Performers dropping out of the Great American State Fair, but President Trump has another idea for the event.
1: The majority of musicians billed for the event now pulling out. Trump saying he'll step in, announcing a rally on the National Mall on June 24th, and floating the idea of scrapping the entire 16-day event for a Make America Great Again rally, rather than, in his words, having overpriced singers who nobody wants to hear. But Freedom 250 says they aren't canceling the event, instead adding an opening ceremony for the president to speak at.
0: That's ABC's Selena Wang. Yoga on the Rocks is back for its 14th season at Red Rocks Amphitheater in Morrison. With 12 sessions scheduled through August, tickets must be purchased online, and they run from 7 a.m. to 8 a.m. You need to bring your own yoga mat and water bottle, and after the session, attendees can reserve brunch at the venue's Shiprock Grill and purchase a Yoga on the Rocks t-shirt. That's the latest. I'm Kiri Mack on KOA.
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1: And our guest for the next half hour here will be taking your calls, Jeff Belanger. And you can find him online, jeffbelanger.com. Book is called Wicked Strange. Wonder if he's coming to a city near you. Check the website. That fall tour sounds cool. I'm going to have to go and see if he's going to be near me. I live in the Detroit area. Maybe Jeff will let me know. Become an insider. And one of the nice things about being an insider is when you have it on your phone, you got the app downloaded, it makes it easy to search. It makes it easy to find certain topics. It really does. Like, for example, John just emailed me and he said, I wanted to thank Jeff for his December 12, 2015 episode of Coast to Coast AM. He was discussing Krampus and other dark creatures of Christmas. He said he listens to it every December. Well, if you're an insider and you just go on there and you're like, okay, when did the last time Jeff was on? I'm really enjoying hearing this. It's easy. You type in his name, Jeff Belanger, and then you get to see the episodes where he's been on, and you click play and listen to it. It's as simple as that. Original news articles, show recaps, bios, ability to filter based on guests. Very easy. 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We'll take some more of your calls, and if you have any questions, perhaps by email, I'll take those too. 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
1: And welcome back to Coast AM. I'm your host, Ryan Recker. If you want to email me, ryanrecker at coasttocoastam.com. Our guest here taking your calls, Jeff Belanger, and I notice you'll be in Sault Ste. Marie. That's probably the closest location you'll be to me as you travel with your live tour this year, and that's way up there in the UP.
6: So I've been to the UP a lot. It's a wonderful, beautiful area. You know what you call people like you, Ryan, who live below the bridge, right?
1: Well, I guess mitten people, I don't know. So
6: no.
1: What would the name be?
6: It's trolls. That's what they
1: trolls
6: call. That's what they call the U people in the UP call folks from south of the bridge there in Michigan. I love Michigan. UP. I'm there all the time.
1: Meaning Upper Peninsula, they're youpers to us youpers. Down here.
6: That's right. Yeah. They're youpers to them up there too.
1: And you have a busy schedule. I hope that people come up to you and say they heard you on Coast to Coast AM.
6: Yeah, it happens. You know, I mean, it's great. You know, you had mentioned, you know, getting story leads. So I've done a podcast for 9 years called New England Legends, which started as a TV series on PBS that I hosted and produced and wrote. And what's so cool about doing what we do, not just the podcast, but also Coast to Coast, people like us become sort of like lightning rods. You know, when something weird happens, they find us and they say, oh, you know, I got to call Coast to Coast, or I'll email Jeff, or I'll find him and tell him a story. And so when people ask, like, where do you get your stories? Like, it's easy now. Thank you. It's just crowdsourced. It's people sharing and calling in and saying, well, have you heard about this? And sometimes once in a while, I'll go, no, I haven't, but that could be next week's podcast. I'm on it.
1: Love it. You want to take some more calls?
6: Yeah, let's do it.
1: All right, let's go west of the Rockies. And Roberta is calling in from California. You're on Coast to Coast AM with Jeff Belanger. Go ahead.
7: Oh, you talking to Roberta?
1: Yeah, that's right, Roberta. Go ahead.
7: Oh, I didn't hear that. So.

0: I'm having great-grandchildren, and they are just totally in awe. And I tell them, these are actually based on true stories. These are not made up, mostly. So, Jeff, is it American spelling or English spelling?
1: American, J-E-F-F. Thank you for asking.
0: And Bollinger, it's B-O-L-L-A-N-G-E-R, correct?
1: It's B-E-L-A-N-G-E-R.
2: You can also, you know what, if it's social media is easier for you, you can find me at Exploring Legends.
0: I will do so.
2: Yeah.
0: Because my grandchildren and even my grown children, they listen to these stories and they're absolutely amazed. How do you know these things, Grandma? I've been interested in these type of unexplained things since I was a very small child.
2: Well, all Roberta, right. Thank you for keeping those stories alive and sharing them. That's what they're meant to do. Because, to me, these legends are kind of like a sermon from our past. And you don't always know how a sermon will hit different people. Different people will interpret it, their own unique way. One of my favorite Southwestern legends is, let me start in Maine. In Maine, Mount Katahdin, the highest mountain in Maine, has the legend of the Pomola. And the Pomola is like a half bird, half man, with the head of a moose, just to give it a Maine twist. But when he would flap his wings, it would be so loud that it was like a thunderbird. And he guards the top of the mountain, which is a dangerous place, by the way. There's nothing for you on top of a mountain. So it's this legend that's sort of endured. In the Southwest, you've got the Thunderbird. Same thing, half man, half bird. Not the head of a moose, but, in the Southwest, these Thunderbird legends exist all around the country. Mothman in Point Pleasant, West Virginia, arguably a Thunderbird, right? I mean, this mm-hmm. same sort of description comes up again and again. And you can say there's no such thing, but I don't know. The U.S. Air Force might disagree with you, because what's painted underneath their F-16s, right, in their fighter squadron, their PR fighter squadron? The Thunderbirds. These stories endure for some reason. And even if we haven't decoded that yet, I think they're worth sharing, and it's important. So thank you, Roberta, for sharing them with your kids and your grandkids.
3: Yeah, and going back to sharing the message with the kids, what's a better introduction? The TV show Are You Afraid of the Dark from the 90s or the Goosebumps books?
2: Oh, man. There's so many flavors. I'm a child of the 80s. I grew up on Ripley's Believe It or Not and Amazing Stories and In Search Of and, all that stuff. So, whatever works for you, whatever gets people wondering that maybe we don't know everything about the way the world works around us is okay in my book.
3: All right. How about we take another call? Let's go to Ted on the wild card line. Sounds like he's driving truck right now. Ted, you're on Coast to Coast AM. Go ahead.
4: Yeah, I'm trucking, heading near New Orleans. Good morning, Ryan, Jeff, and thanks, Donna. First of all, I want to thank all the Fordians out there. I hope to talk to some of you in Valhalla down the line. I've got two quick tales that I think are related, and if you can keep me on the line, I'm doing this through my phone. In 76, in San Francisco, I opened the first skateboard shop that had a skateboard team. Shout out to Tommy Guerrero. And one day, this van pulls up in front of the place with a Utah plates, and these two really strange guys get out. One of those albino. They come in, they want to buy 60 skateboard helmets for kids, but they knew nothing about skateboarding. They had nothing to do with it. And I overhear one of the guys talking about stalactites. Okay, that whole thing was weird. I ordered the helmets, got them, they showed up, they paid, gave them a great deal. But the whole thing was weird, okay? And what I think may be a related story, I'm hanging out at South Shore Tahoe with some buddies of mine. We were up there skiing. We're in a casino, and we're hanging out, throwing stuff down on the roulette table, and I see this albino guy, another albino guy, and he's standing about 20 feet off of the felt, and all of a sudden, he walks up, he throws down a black chip on a number, he hits, he slides it all to another number, and he hits again. So within 5 minutes, This guy turned

0: a C-note to about 130 large, and he walks out. And I'm like, oh, my God, what did I witness there? So I'm curious what your thoughts are on those two potentially related tales.
1: Okay.
2: I think, Ted, first of all, if you're in New Orleans, watch out for the Rogueroo, you know, the Cajun werewolf. I was just in New Orleans last month, so beautiful city, great area. Yeah, albinos are lucky. I don't know, is that the takeaway here? they get deals on helmets. And I, you know, the thing is, when anything sticks out, in this case, a person who's an albino, I guess, might stick out a little bit, we start to notice not only them, but what's happening around them. And then we start looking for connections. It's what we do. Is there's something more to it? You know, I guess we can't help but try to make a connection, even if maybe it's just seemingly random.
1: Very interesting. I got an email comment here that said, next time you talk to George, ask about the man who wants to be buried with his cell phone in case he's buried alive. You know, I think there's probably people listening right here that would think that's not a bad idea, just in case.
2: It's been done. I mean, it's happened already, you know? I mean, we're so attached to these stupid things now that, I mean, might as well get buried with them. Then at least you know they're gone, right? Yeah.
1: I know. It would be, think about all the people grieving that tries to call you from the grave. I mean, that is can't be healthy. But yeah. Then again, you know, as a backup, you're right. It's in our pockets at all times. It's in our hands at all times. I'm guessing there's probably a lot of people that requested it to be with them in the grave. Let's go to the first time caller line. And Bruce is calling in from California. You're on Coast to Coast AM. Go ahead.
3: Yes. You know, there's a real purgatory. I used to live in Massachusetts, and there's a state park called Purgatory. It's just outside of Wittenville, between Providence and Worcester. And I'm telling you, it's a real scary place when you go there close to sunset. It's almost like a mini canyon with big old boulders and rugged stuff and dark colors and so I haven't been out there in over 50 years, so I don't know if it's still there, but it's called
2: Purgatory Chasm. It is still there. I was there last summer. Yeah.
3: Oh, were you? Okay.
2: Yeah.
3: I don't know if it's still there.
2: So Purgatory Chasm.
3: There, and he took me out right around sunset, man. I said, I didn't want to stay long. You know,
2: a purgatory is also a term for a geological feature. In this case, when glaciers were moving through, it basically blew apart this giant rock, right? So you can walk through it. It's, I don't know, maybe a third of a mile in length. And there's these cliff faces around you that were formed when this ice just sort of shattered this rock apart. And there's the devil's corn crib is in there and various features within it. People rock climb there and people die there. I think someone died there just a couple summers ago. So it's become a place of mystery. It's also a very popular tourist attraction. People hike through it. But also people get hurt there. And I think when events like that happen, it sort of leaves a mark. I mean, you don't have to be an expert to look around you and realize this place could be dangerous. I mean, if you take a wrong step, you could get hurt. In this case, you know, sometimes people die. So, yeah, I imagine at sunset that would be a pretty creepy place.
1: All right. We had an email request. They wanted to know your opinion or if you know the Bridgewater Triangle.
2: Yeah. I was in the documentary. the Bridgewater Triangle is this area about 220 square miles south of Boston. But realistically, those of us that have studied it, you know, you could double the size of it to probably all the way up to like Plymouth on the, you know, right by the Cape, down into, you know, Providence, Rhode Island, out even into Connecticut, really. It's this area of a lot of strange experiences. Lauren Coleman, the cryptozoologist, first coined the term in the 1980s, where he noticed there was a strange number of hauntings, UFO sightings, cryptid sightings. There's been cult murders there. And that redheaded hitchhiker of Route 44 that I mentioned before, that's right about at the heart of it. We believe the underlying stain is the King Philip's War, America's Forgotten War, which the surrender of that war happened on Route 44, just a short distance up the road from Seekonk Rehoboth, where it ended. And it's one of these things that we've forgotten about it, but history has a funny way of picking at us because it repeats and it haunts us if we don't pay enough attention.
1: Interesting. One person emailed in, Patricia, wanted to know, is short story writer Shirley Jackson's house in Bennington, Vermont, haunted?
2: I don't know. I don't know that one. Forgive me. I don't know.
1: Ooh, okay. Shirley Jackson's house, Bennington, Vermont. So there's finally someone got one to you that you weren't familiar with.
2: I'll write it down.
1: It seemed improbable, but here we are. It finally happened. Have you ever considered, and I don't want you to take this a bad way, have you ever considered trying to come up with a new story that's never been told to see if it catches on? You wanted to start your own folklore?
2: So I wouldn't do it because that would undermine my entire career. However, I am aware of like the notion of a tulpa. A thought form, which is goes back to ancient Tibet. I believe in that. I think it's totally true. I know paranormal researchers that have done it, like transparently done it. Not there's a place in California, an old inn and hotel kind of place, and they basically invented a backstory of this woman who was murdered there, and they freely admit they weren't trying to pull one over on anyone. But they told the story enough that it did sort of catch on. I've also seen the effect of television shows. There's a haunt called Slater Mill, which is where the American Industrial Revolution was started in America, in Pawtucket, Rhode Island. And the show Ghost Hunters was there years ago. And they had talked about this ghost of a little boy. Ghost of a little boy, ghost of a little boy. It kept coming up in the show. Nobody that had worked there at the time, because I live pretty close by, I know the folks, had ever seen or experienced this little boy. But ever since the show mentioned that, well, now people see it and report it all the time. So is it something that was there and was missed? I don't know. Is it something that was mislabeled? I don't know. But whatever it is, it's there now. And, you know, to take that what you will, a tulpa, a thought form, or, you know, our best guess at what it must have been like.
1: Well, Jeff, if people wanted to look you up online, maybe see some of your tour dates, maybe you're going to be close to them, where can they go?
2: Then go to my website, jeffbelanger.com, or it's at Exploring Legends on Facebook and Instagram, and I try to post my various adventures and things there as well.
1: jeffbelanger.com, Wicked Strange, I saw you have a link to the book there, independent bookstores, things like that. It's always nice to be able to purchase those things when you can go and have a conversation with someone about it. And then your live events, when you get to go talk to people, I love that people have all kinds of strange things. You must really enjoy what you do because it sounds like you're having a great time.
2: It beats a real job, Ryan. I got to tell you, I've had them. They're terrible. No, I've been fortunate and blessed to do this for over 20 years now. And I love the connections. I love connecting with people, with our history, with our stories, our legends and lore. And I'm just grateful to be able to share the journey with people like you and Coast to Coast listeners.
1: Great. Jeff Belanger, thank you so much. We appreciate the time, and I'm glad we were able to connect tonight.
2: Thanks, Ryan.
1: Well, that'll do it for Coast to Coast AM. 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Just do a quick search for Ryan Recker, Ryan Recker Radio. So many people to thank. Adam Thompson, Gina Silvetti, Stephanie Smith, Michael Cosio, Donna Walker, Dan Galanti, Tom Danheiser, Sue Trakis, Bill May, Sean Latasseur, Lex Lonehood, my mentor Phil Tower, and of course the legends that make it all possible, George Norrie and Art Bell, and you for listening all these years. I'm Ryan Recker for Coast to Coast AM. Hopefully we get to talk again soon.

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7: From ABC News. Sherry Preston. The U.S. and Iran exchanging new strikes over the weekend. U.S. Central Command says the U.S. launched self-defense strikes on Iranian radar and command and control sites. Iran retaliating, launching missiles at U.S. military forces in Kuwait. The attacks raising new questions about peace talks. ABC's Karen Waugh has more.
8: President Trump posted on social media overnight saying Iran really wants to come to a deal, urging his critics to sit back and relax, promising it will all work out in the end.
7: Optimism surrounding some sort of deal has helped push gas prices lower over the past week, dropping 18 cents a gallon, now averaging $4.33. President Trump now says he will headline the opening ceremony of the Great American State Fair after most of the musical acts who were scheduled to appear backed out, trying to distance themselves from partisan politics surrounding America's 250th birthday celebration. Here's ABC's Allison Kosick.
9: Martina McBride, Brett Michaels, Young MC, and the Commodores were all set to take part, but say they'll no longer perform. McBride saying on Instagram, "I was presented with an opportunity to perform at a nonpartisan event, but that turned out to be misleading." Several of the artists raising similar concerns.
7: President Trump has suggested scrapping the entire event, but organizers say it will go on. In his first public remark since the end of his tenure as Fed chair, Jerome Powell stressed the need to defend democratic institutions and warned about the impact of a politicized Fed.
10: Like so many other institutions, the Fed has been undergoing a stress test. Congress wisely chose to insulate monetary policy decisions from political pressure. All other advanced economy nations have done the same.
7: Powell made those comments as he accepted the John F. Kennedy Profile in Courage Award this weekend. 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
11: Here's the latest on KOA. I'm Carrie Mack. Governor Jared Polis vetoed a bill which would cut a unique Colorado labor law requirement. Currently, 75% approval is needed from workers before a union security agreement can take effect. If signed into law, this would have gone by the wayside. Union security agreements require employees covered by a union contract to help pay the cost of collective bargaining representation, even if they choose not to join the union. And the death of a former Avstar will result in some research for science.
1: The family of Claude Lemieux says that Lemieux's brain will be donated for research into the long-term effects of repetitive brain injuries. Lemieux died last Tuesday by suicide after a 21-year career, including one Stanley Cup with the Avs. Lemieux had a reputation as one of the National Hockey League's tough guys. His brain will be sent to the Boston University CTE Center. Steve Mark, KOA.
11: One woman is dead following a lethal street racing collision in Colorado Springs. Police say Jerome Archer and Leonia Martinez are facing charges in the death of Deanna Stemler. Investigators say one of the cars involved in the race crossed into oncoming traffic, colliding with an SUV Stemler was in. And a Castle Rock man is back in custody following an attempted escape to Mexico. Jorge Campos is now sentenced to 20 years to life on 5 counts of sexual abuse on a child. 23rd Judicial District Court Judge Daniel Warholo.
12: The court's job is to punish, in part, punish the defendant by assuring the imposition of his sentence that he deserves is in relation to the seriousness of his offense. And the court finds that these are extremely serious offenses.
11: Campos cut off his ankle monitor and attempted to flee, but was arrested in New Mexico. The Rockies lost to the Giants yesterday 6-19. That's the latest. I'm Carrie Mack on KOA.
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19: More finger pointing in the Mideast. Good morning, I'm Gordon Deal, along with Nicole Murray on this Monday, June 1st. Glad you could be with us. Here's what we have for you this hour.
20: The U.S. and Iran have engaged in another military skirmish. Meanwhile, oil is higher this morning.
19: After days of violent protests, family visitations have resumed at an ICE detention center in New Jersey.
20: Is the U.S. prepared to respond to emerging disease outbreaks like Ebola? Hear the political divisions in Washington.
19: And why teenagers face such a lousy job market this summer.
21: Number of jobs or the available jobs has been pretty low. And employer, you know, enthusiasm for hiring just really hasn't been there. And so many of those like entry level jobs are ones that are kind of the first cut, if you will, when it comes to, you know, making those budget decisions.
19: Megan Lenhart at Barron's on the challenges to teen hiring this summer. The U.S. says it has again struck Iranian military sites, hitting what it describes as air defense radar and drone sites. After the weekend attacks, Iran's Revolutionary Guards said today it had targeted a U.S. base in response without identifying which one. However, the state news agency in Kuwait says air defenses there, where a major U.S. base is located, were intercepting missile and drone attacks today as sirens sounded across the country. President Trump on Fox News.
0: I'm in no hurry. I'd like to say I'm in a hurry because, you know, gasoline prices are going to come tumbling down. But if you're going to be in a hurry, you're not going to make a good deal. And slowly but surely, we're getting, I think, what we want. And if we don't get what we want, we're going to end it a different way.
19: The U.S. and Iran have sporadically exchanged strikes since their ceasefire took effect in early April. A similar exchange occurred just last Thursday. The most recent exchange of fire came as Washington and Tehran try to reach an agreement on winding down the fighting. Trump indicated a deal was close ahead of the weekend, but mediators have said issues like nuclear commitments remain unresolved. Oil prices are higher today after Israel ordered troops to push deeper into Lebanon, renewing concerns that clashes with the terrorist group Hezbollah, supported by Iran, could threaten a fragile ceasefire between Washington and Tehran. Brent crude is higher by more than 3% at around $94 a barrel. West Texas Intermediate rose more than 3.5%. White House economic advisor Kevin Hassett on ABC News.
18: We track inventories every day. We started out with billions of barrels of private and government inventories, and we still are in the billions. And so there's plenty of runway. But also, you know, there's a lot of pressure on Iran to finally agree to the president's terms.
19: The escalation in hostilities, which followed Israel-Lebanon talks in Washington on Friday, dampened hopes that Washington and Tehran were nearing an extension of their ceasefire agreement. Israeli Prime Minister Benjamin Netanyahu said yesterday that he instructed the Israeli Defense Forces to expand their maneuver in Lebanon. The order came despite a ceasefire declared in April. Family visitation at a New Jersey immigration detention center has resumed after being suspended amid days of protests, arrests, and clashes outside the facility. Governor Mikey Sherrill announced on social media that the Department of Homeland Security had agreed to restore visitation at Delaney Hall, an ICE detention facility in Newark that has become the focus of demonstrations over allegations of poor conditions.
22: As some of the reporting got worse in Delaney Hall, you had more and more protesters, and then ICE started to come out. They used batons, they used rubber bullets, and measures that we felt like were escalating in violence. We saw, I think, someone being beaten by an ICE agent.
19: Three people were arrested during clashes with police on Saturday night. The announcement came after a tense week in which New Jersey State Police established designated areas for protests in an effort to prevent further clashes. Protesters allege inadequate medical care, poor living conditions, and delays in legal proceedings, all of which DHS denies. By the way, if you've missed anything from today's show, there's an easy way to catch up. All you have to do is tell Alexa, Siri, or Google to play This Morning with Gordon Deal. 11 minutes after the hour on This Morning, America's First News.
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19: Thanks for joining us. The Trump administration's shakeup of the United States public health apparatus in the wake of the COVID pandemic has public health experts concerned about the country's ability to respond to emerging disease outbreaks like hantavirus and Ebola, which has now killed at least 40 people in the Congo and Uganda. It's a story by Ariel Cohen, healthcare reporter at CQ Roll Call. Ariel, what about the shakeup you mentioned?
27: So in the past few years, there's been a lot of changes under the Trump administration when it comes to public health. We've seen sort of this shakeup at the CDC and the Department of Health and Human Services in general with the Trump administration's DOGE efforts, where they cut a lot of staff. We've seen the Trump administration pull money for mRNA vaccine development. There's just sort of been the general defunding and diminishing of state public health departments. The United States left the World Health Organization. And then on top of that, right now, there's no permanent director of the Centers for Disease Control and Prevention. So just a lot of changes within the U.S. public health apparatus under the Trump administration, and really not a lot of answers, as we see the rise of hantavirus, Ebola, now measles to a certain extent. It's a lot happening all at once.
19: Yeah. All right. So all this that you mentioned, does that mean we're prepared or not, or we can't say for something like Ebola or the hantavirus or measles?
27: Okay. Well, it really depends who you ask. A lot of public health experts who worked on the COVID response say the United States is not prepared. We don't have those international connections we used to have with the World Health Organization, all the staffing shortages at the CDC and other public health sector agencies are leaving us underprepared. But then you talk to Republicans on Capitol Hill, those within the Trump administration, they say, don't worry, it's low risk right now. We're doing just fine, which is true. The U.S. is at a very low risk of having another COVID-like outbreak, but what people are worried about is, you know, sort of these smaller disease outbreaks becoming a bigger deal than they need to be.
19: We're speaking with Ariel Cohen, healthcare reporter at CQ Roll Call. The story is called Hantavirus and Ebola Highlight Political Division Over Disease. This is going to be the thing from now on, it seems, right? These partisan divides over infectious disease?
27: Yeah, I mean, infectious disease and public health used to be a relatively bipartisan thing. You don't want, lawmakers didn't want their constituents getting sick, but we saw during the COVID-19 pandemic, it became a highly partisan political thing. Just, I'm sure your listeners experience in their own communities different views about the COVID-19 vaccine and whether the government was over or under responding to certain aspects of the virus. Really gave people very strong opinions when it comes to infectious disease, which used to be a relatively nerdy, niche kind of topic. Now everyone has a lot of personal experience with, right? So it's very easy for that personal experience to sort of dictate policy, which, especially when it comes to health and science, is usually a recipe for disaster.
19: You mentioned the expiration of that Pandemic and All Hazards Preparedness Act in 2023. What did that do?
27: Sure. So the Pandemic All Hazards Preparedness Act is a piece of congressional legislation that was first passed under the George W. Bush administration. It's actually a Republican bill that is meant to help the United States be prepared to respond to a pandemic or really any health threat that sort of comes out of nowhere. And it used to be a very bipartisan bill. Republicans, Democrats, they reauthorized it every time that came around. But in 2023, when it expired, that was right on the heels of the COVID-19 pandemic. And since then, Congress sort of quietly renewed some of its provisions through short-term extensions, kind of just piecemeal legislation. But at the end of 2025, so this past year, many of the provisions just sort of expired.
19: Thanks, Ariel. Ariel Cohen, healthcare reporter at Roll Call. 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
1: And now, the three big things you need to know. Number one.
20: The U.S. and Iran exchanged new attacks over the weekend. The United States says it targeted Tehran's military sites, while Iran's Revolutionary Guard added that it attacked a U.S. base in response. Delaware Senator Chris Coons on Fox News.
4: We're not succeeding in overthrowing this regime just by attacking them more and more. And we are paying the cost. In this last week that I've been at home in Delaware, the number one thing I hear from Delawareans is about the cost of gas and groceries.
20: The U.S. and Iran have sporadically exchanged strikes since their ceasefire took effect in early April.
1: Number two.
20: Family visitation at a New Jersey immigration center has resumed after being suspended amid days of protests outside the facility over allegations of poor conditions for detainees. Governor Mikey Sherrill.
7: We're making progress. ICE is behind the facility's gate and not on our streets. And we're maintaining our laser focus on pushing for better conditions and transparency.
20: Visitation at Delaney Hall in Newark resumed at noon yesterday.
1: Number three.
20: A Hawaii man arrested last week following a days-long manhunt has been charged with murder in connection with the killings of three men on the Big Island. Police Chief Reed Mahuna.
11: When we got there, it was not readily apparent that foul play was involved. So, of course, once the second body was located, then we determined that these were both probably connected and suspicious.
20: 36-year-old Jacob Baker is being charged with one count of first-degree murder and three counts of second-degree murder. Authorities have not disclosed a possible motive. The U.S. military said it has carried out another strike on a boat accused of smuggling drugs in the Eastern Pacific Ocean, killing three men. Saturday's attack brings the death toll to 205 in a series of U.S. strikes that began in early September. Lawmakers are reportedly considering a bipartisan bill that would separate FEMA from the Department of Homeland Security. Florida Representative Jared Moskowitz on Fox News.
5: DHS has become too bureaucratic. FEMA needs to get faster, and the way to fix that is to get FEMA out of DHS to make it its own independent agency.
20: This news comes as FEMA is being criticized for its slow response to natural disasters.
12: All these rooms, this place built them. It just goes on and on.
20: Young audiences turned out in droves to movie theaters around the country this weekend. Backrooms, the new horror film based on an internet meme, stunned at the box office, grossing $81.5 million during its first 3 days in theaters.
19: All right, thank you, Nicole. 23 minutes now after the hour.
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19: Parents who want to start investing for their young children have a growing array of options, including soon Trump accounts. The rules and features of each are a lot. Here's Joe Pinsker at the Wall Street Journal. Joe, help us out.
0: My goal here was to structure this as simply as possible for parents who, you know, may need some more sleep rather than try to think through what investment accounts they're going to put their money into. There are a bunch of places a parent can start investing for a baby if they want to. You might think about a 529 or a custodial investment account for your kid. There's also a new type of account called the Trump account or 530A account that launches this summer. And the very first step in this process is to open that last one I mentioned, the thing called a Trump account. You don't actually want to put your own money into it, but babies born between 2025 and 2028 are eligible to get a free $1,000 from the government, which is a hard thing to turn down.
19: Wow. All right. But you say open it, but don't kind of do anything with it right now.
0: Exactly. There are some higher priority places that you'd want to put your money just because of the tax advantages that exist for other accounts. And also thinking about, you know, the sorts of things that you'd want to fund in your child's life that are closer on the horizon. A Trump account is sort of optimized in certain ways for retirement, and your kid's retirement is a ways off from now. There are things closer on the timeline, like college, that you might want to start funding for.
19: Jeez.
0: Instead.
19: Okay. What's the point about taking a look at your own finances?
0: Yes, yes. A word of caution here is that before you start putting money into these accounts for your kid, you know, as powerful as they are investing-wise, you do want to make sure your own finances are on track, that you're saving enough for retirement, that you don't have high-interest credit card debt, that you have emergency savings. These are things that you'd want to take care of so that, you know, you take care of your own needs. So that someday, hopefully, you aren't dependent on your kid financially.
19: Yeah. talk about 529s here and the advantages and what we need to think of.
0: Yeah, this is the first place. I interviewed several different financial advisors for this article, and this was the first place, the sort of consensus pick for where you should start putting your own dollars. A 529 is traditionally thought of as the place where you save money for your kid's college. Obviously, a very expensive thing. The nice thing about a 529 is that you can put money into it, and then it grows tax-free until you take it out. That is a really, really big benefit, and can be more valuable than people even assume. So that is sort of the place that you start. A fear that some people have is like, what if my kid doesn't go to college? Or what if I think they're going to go to an expensive college?
19: Yeah.
0: In fact, they end up going and getting in-state tuition somewhere, and it's much cheaper. There are a couple escape hatches here. One of them is that you can put up to $35,000 of unused money in a 529 into a Roth IRA, a retirement account for the child later on. So that's sort of an alternative option. Also, you can spend 529 money on some K-12 expenses. You can put it towards trade school. So it's not just college, and it's a slightly more flexible account than people give it credit for.
19: Thanks, Joe. That is Joe Pinsker, reporter at the Wall Street Journal. 30 minutes now after the hour on This Morning, America's First News.

0: A curfew in effect outside of Delaney Hall in Newark, New Jersey.
1: Now there is a mandatory overnight curfew from 9 o'clock tonight till 6 o'clock tomorrow morning. Governor Mikey Sherrill sent in state police to bring order outside of Delaney Hall. This all began over a week ago when detainees at the ICE facility started a hunger strike, claiming there is poor living conditions inside. That is when protesters began gathering outside, many supporting the detainees and some in favor of the United States Immigration and Customs Enforcement agents.
0: That's Kristen McNally reporting. More rain and thunderstorms in the forecast across Colorado. Fox 31's Liz McGiffin.
2: The better chance for that instability to lead to rapid development of thunderstorms becoming severe. It's going to be up to the northeast corner of the state.
0: Thunderstorms could become strong to severe during the afternoon and evening, causing strong wind, large hail, and even isolated tornadoes in the northeast. That's the latest. I'm Carrie Mack on KOA.
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14: Thanks for spending time with us. Welcome into Monday, June 1st. Gordon Deal with Nicole Murray. Some of our top stories and headlines. The latest skirmish unfolds between the U.S. and Iran. Family visits resume at an ICE jail in New Jersey following violent demonstrations. Nearly 1,000 workers at American Axle are on strike this morning in Michigan. They're a key General Motors truck supplier. If you missed it, Friday, a court ruled the Kennedy Center for the Performing Arts must remove Trump's name from its building and branding. And the teenager from New York who battled cancer and chemo en route to a perfect GPA and a full scholarship. His story in about 20 minutes. Despite the overall labor market looking a bit stronger in recent months, the employment outlook for teenagers remains challenging, especially for this summer. Here's Megan Lenhart, senior economics reporter at Barron's. Megan, what's going on?
15: Well, it's one of those, you know, common rites of passage, right? We all have those summer memories of sitting there and, you know, working at the local pool or maybe as a camp counselor, at the very least, you know, serving up some burgers and fries to regulars at the local hotspot. But unfortunately, so many of those jobs these days are not being done by teenagers. This feels like, you know, a little bit of a sad aspect of, you know, one of the trends within the labor market, but it has been really difficult over the last couple of years for younger workers to find jobs, even including those sort of part-time summer jobs that we've all come to rely on. And unfortunately, while we do see labor conditions starting to maybe have a bit better feel to them, we have the job placement agency Challenger Gray and Christmas predicting that unfortunately for these youngest workers, this summer is not going to look any better and could, in fact, look a slightly worse for teenagers this summer when they're looking for jobs.
14: What gets the blame here, Megan?
15: Well, it's one of those complicated situations where a lot goes into it. Unfortunately, you know, we've had conditions where, you know, the number of jobs or the available jobs has been pretty low, and employer, you know, enthusiasm for hiring just really hasn't been there. And so many of those like entry level jobs are ones that are kind of the first cut, if you will, when it comes to, you know, making those budget decisions. Additionally, you know, this has been a long running trend. I think, you know, if we go back to even, you know, 10, 20, certainly, you know, 30, 40 years ago, we had much higher rates of teen labor participation than we do now. And that's been something that's been an ongoing decline and has kind of, you know, leveled out, you know, certainly pre-pandemic. And then, you know, obviously it's been a little bit choppy in the post-pandemic years. But, you know, it's one of those situations where you now have teenagers that, you know, really do have a lot of commitments when it comes to school and after school activities, sports, things like that. So trying to fit in that summer work can be a little bit more challenging for today's teenagers. Additionally, again, you just have a ton of competition. You have a lot of folks, especially, you know, those at the older end, retirees and whatnot, who are doing part-time work and, you know, can be perhaps a little bit more dependable in the eyes of the employers and sometimes secure those jobs over the teens.
14: We're speaking with Megan Lenhart, senior economics reporter at Barron's. The story is called Why Teens Are Facing the Worst Summer Job Market on Record. However, one of the bright spots is in retail.
15: Yes, unfortunately, you know, we've had a number of years where, you know, we really haven't seen a ton of teen employment in retail, especially in those summer months. But we did speak to Revelio Labs, which is a workforce and analytics platform and company. And they actually are predicting that about 9% of all summer jobs are expected to go to teenagers this year. And that's up from about 2.3% in 2025. Now, obviously, that's really a far cry from, you know, the sort of nearly half of teens that were employed in retail in, like, say, the early 2000s. But you have to remember that, you know, we're in a different era. Unfortunately, there are just fewer shopping malls, for example. And, you know, again, participation does remain lower across the board. So it is one of those situations where, you know, while it isn't a huge surge upward in terms of retail hiring, it is a little bit better looking than it was last year.
14: When we talk about the labor force participation for teenagers, is part of the factor here that some of them actually just don't want to work, or mommy and daddy say they don't have to?
15: I mean, I'm sure that, you know, that does happen, you know, obviously in certain families and certain circumstances. But I do actually think it's probably part of more of the broader trends. I mean, I do think that, you know, you do have a lot of teens who do want some spending money, or certainly, you know, some who are very industrious and already trying to save for college and are trying, you know, to get every dime they can for that kind of, you know, future savings that they do require. So I do actually think that it's more of the idea that, you know, while there may be some folks, some teenagers who just don't want to work on their summer, and I can't say I blame them, I do think that, you know, by and large, it is a little bit more of just a competitive market and a lot of those sort of labor trend forces that are kind of against them in this kind of environment.
14: Thanks, Megan. Megan Linhart, senior economics reporter at Barron's. If you've missed anything from today's show, by the way, you can stream or download the podcast. 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Just do a search for This Morning with Gordon Deal. 20 minutes now in front of the hour on This Morning, America's First News. Coming up next, a betta fish, a Taco Bell, and a naked customer. Where possibly could these have all come together?
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23: When was the last time you woke up actually feeling rested or got through the day without feeling stressed out? Yeah, over 50% of adults say they'd feel better if they got more sleep, and stress is often the biggest barrier.

0: Thanks for joining us. Welcome into Monday. It is time now for the Mic Drop with this morning's Mike Gavin.
1: Good morning. Well, the NBA Finals are now set after the San Antonio Spurs beat the Oklahoma City Thunder. And while Spurs fans are over the moon, many people in a city over 2,000 miles away were pretty happy, too, for what could be considered petty reasons at this point. After the Thunder were eliminated, video taken at T-Mobile Park in Seattle showed that the video of the Thunder being eliminated was played during a Mariners baseball game, much to the delight of fans in attendance. Now, for those who've forgotten, 18 years ago, the Seattle Supersonics NBA team moved to Oklahoma City and became the Thunder. Bitter Sonics fans haven't forgotten, hence the joy at seeing OKC come up short this time around. Social media commenters, for the most part, seem to agree with the Seattle still holding a grudge nearly two decades later, with one calling it a level of pettiness that I respect, and many still calling the Sonics bolting from Seattle a tragedy. Others pointed out how sweet it is that the Spurs coach Mitch Johnson was born in Seattle.
0: Oh.
1: Yeah, Seattle born and raised.
0: Didn't realize that.
1: To eliminate the Thunder. Good for him.
0: I think I probably would support this level of pettiness myself.
1: Like this?
0: Yeah. I'm pretty sure I wouldn't move on.
1: Yeah. I mean, and again, there's a lot of complicated. I remember at the time there was a lot of complicated reasons why they wound up leaving. But you know, that team, you know, was a really good team for a long time and really had a very, very strong fan base. So it wasn't like nobody was watching them, nobody was going. They had no fans. They had, you know, they still have probably millions of fans.
0: Yeah. Those fans tell similar stories of others in other sports, football, baseball.
1: The owners follow the money for whatever. Yes. Reason the money was better there. That's so most likely why the move happened.
0: It's money, not the fans, that are important.
1: Yes. And for whatever the reason, and there may not need to be one, we've seen an uptick in stories about folks in Florida exposing more than decency and the law would allow. For this, we take you to Flagler County, where the sheriff's office there said it received a call in the wee hours Thursday morning from Taco Bell employees reporting a man with his pants pulled down. Officers arrived to find just that, a 28-year-old with his private parts exposed, and if that wasn't enough, he was traveling with a live betta fish swimming inside a container in his backpack. The fish was nicknamed Baja Blast by the deputies and was handed over to the County Humane Society for care. The man was charged with unlawful exposure of sexual organs.
0: Oh, very specific.
1: That is very specific. Yeah, you usually hear it sort of spelled out just like that.
0: Yeah, enormous, just indecent exposure.
1: Yeah, right.
0: This is like specifically sexual organs.
1: Perhaps in Florida, you got to get more specific with these things. Again, we've seen a lot of these stories lately, so maybe you got to get it down to the letter.
0: I thought, by the way, when you referenced then the law would allow, you were going to bust out your Waylon Jennings Dukes of Hazzard there.
1: You know that's where I got
0: that
1: from.
0: Just a little bit more. Right?
1: Yes.
0: Didn't we all sing that last week?
1: We did. I don't remember why, but we were all singing it because that's a song that needs to be sung.
0: And thank goodness it was not recorded at the time.
1: That is true.
0: Thanks, Mike. 13 minutes now in front of the hour. 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
5: Glad you're with us. Data from the CDC shows emergency department visits for tick bites have climbed to their highest rate in nearly 10 years. Ticks can carry and cause serious diseases, including Lyme disease, Rocky Mountain spotted fever, and tularemia, also known as rabbit fever. More species of disease-carrying ticks are spreading across the U.S., such as the Asian longhorn tick. The latest CDC data, updated yesterday, shows 105 of every 100,000 emergency department visits recorded in April were related to tick bites. The Northeast, from Maine to Virginia, has recorded the highest incident rate. The second busiest tick bite region was the Midwest, including Nebraska, Kansas, Minnesota, Iowa, Missouri, Wisconsin, Illinois, Michigan, Indiana, and Ohio. The Southeast and West regions are also experiencing their highest ever rates. Tick activity typically peaks in May until a smaller spike in the fall. 8 minutes now in front of the hour on This Morning. Once again, here's Nicole Murray.
6: And now, the three big things you need to know. Number one.
7: Iran's Revolutionary Guard said this morning it has targeted a U.S. base after the United States said it struck Iranian military sites over the weekend. President Trump regarding plans against Iran.
8: We wipe out their military. We wipe out their Navy, their Air Force, their anti-aircraft. We wipe out everything. We wipe out their leadership, and then we wipe out their leadership a second time. And then at 2.5 time, we're dealing with the other half. And by the way, they're much more reasonable, and you could say that's regime change.
7: Iran did not say which U.S. military base it targeted.
6: Number two.
7: Oil prices are up by at least 3% this morning after Israel ordered troops to push deeper into Lebanon, renewing concerns of new clashes with the Iran-backed Hezbollah group. Treasury Secretary Scott Bessent on Fox News claims prices will come down once a peace deal is reached.
9: There is a disturbance here that it's uncomfortable for people, but we're going to get to the other side of that. And I think on the other side, the oil market is going to be very well supplied.
6: Number three.
7: A North Carolina police officer has been fired after viral doorbell camera video shows him repeatedly punching a woman during an arrest, which has sparked protests. Gregory Moore, the father of the victim.
10: We just want the right thing done. And I think the first right thing is that he be charged. Once he's charged, then we can move forward. We really need prayer. We're really hurting here.
7: Shelby Police Chief Brad Frazier said the officer, whose name has not been released, had previously been placed on administrative suspension. A bus driver involved in a highway crash in Stafford County, Virginia, that killed at least five people and injured nearly four dozen others, has been charged with involuntary manslaughter. Police have identified the driver as 48-year-old Jing Dong of Staten Island, New York. Las Vegas police say they have arrested a teenage girl after receiving a report that three horses were stabbed at the site of a barrel racing competition this weekend. Police said the injuries to the horses were not life-threatening. Rescue workers in Laos said heavy rain is threatening the search for two remaining gold miners trapped in a flooded cave. Five miners have already been rescued. The group of seven entered the caves 10 days ago. The days of wanting to climb the corporate ladder seem to be gone. A new cake resume study says that burned out and stressed employees are turning down higher paying promotions because they do not want to deal with the added stress and anxiety that comes with it.
5: When you say burned out, stressed employees, do you mean wimpy young workers turning down higher pay promotions? Or is that code?
7: It's not wimpy. It's very hard out there these days. You don't agree? You don't see it?
5: No, I don't.
7: What? You don't get not wanting maybe to manage more people or have more responsibility?
5: Take the promotion.
7: Always?
5: Grow.
7: All right.
5: Grow your career. Six
7: All
5: minutes
7: right.
5: in front of the hour.
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5: Hey, Thanks for being with us. A New York teenager diagnosed with cancer right before he started high school is set to graduate with a perfect GPA and a scholarship worth $125,000. 17-year-old Ryan Martino of Long Island's Nassau County, diagnosed with stage 2 Hodgkin's lymphoma at the end of 8th grade. People.com says he began high school while recovering from chemo, and his compromised immune system frequently forced him to stay home. 4 years later, he's expected to graduate with a 4.0. Martino, who's been caddying at the Nassau Country Club, also recently learned he's one of nearly 400 students nationwide to receive the Western Golf Association's Chick Evans Scholarship this year. It will cover all college expenses for the next 4 years. He will begin college this fall at the University of Delaware. That'll do it for this hour. For Nicole Murray and Mike Gavin, I'm Gordon Deal. 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
4: From ABC News. I'm Sherry Preston. The fragile ceasefire with Iran on shaky ground as attacks are traded overnight and as Israel pushes further into Lebanon. ABC Chief Foreign Correspondent Ian Pannell with more.
5: There hasn't been a watertight ceasefire ever since it was agreed because the terms of the ceasefire agreement means, for example, the IDF forces can attack Hezbollah positions if they think they're moving munitions or doing any of those kinds of things. And Hezbollah has been responding. We've seen quite heavy Hezbollah attacks into Israel over the weekend. I mean, Israel has now gone deeper into Lebanon than it has in 26 years.
4: For Americans, a bit of relief from the inflation that was triggered by the U.S.-Israel war with Iran.
6: Optimism surrounding a deal has helped push gas prices lower in the last week, dropping 18 cents per gallon, according to AAA, now averaging $4.33. Trump administration officials argue while gas prices are still high, Americans are seeing economic benefits elsewhere, including lower egg prices and wages that are ticking higher.
4: ABC's Karen Hua, Moody's Analytics, says the typical American household has spent an extra $450 on fuel-related expenses since the war began. President Trump says he will now headline the Freedom 250 event on the National Mall after so many musical artists pulled out, saying they were told it would be a nonpartisan concert.
7: It's unclear what information the artists were given by Freedom 250 organizers. But organizers tell ABC News the fair is not being canceled. Instead, they are adding the president's opening ceremony on June 24th, one day before the fair is set to begin.
4: ABC's Allison Kosick. President Trump also says he has no interest in continuing the overhaul of the Kennedy Center he started after putting his name on the Performing Arts Center. A judge ordered his name removed, saying only Congress can rename it. You're listening to ABC News.
8: Here's the latest on KOA. I'm Carrie Mack. Another motorcycle death in the state of Colorado.
9: Last month, CDOT lamented the rise in motorcycle deaths in the state. In Aurora, there was another one. Saturday at midnight, a stolen motorcycle was traveling westbound on East Iliff, crashed into a Honda CRV on South Adelia. The man driving the motorcycle was dead at the scene. His female passenger on the motorcycle hospitalized in stable condition. The driver of the car fled the scene. The Honda was later found a short distance away, unoccupied. Steve Mark, KOA.
8: And Wheat Ridge City leaders are limiting the hours for a local car wash, citing some serious noise complaints. The city council modified the special use permit for auto wash after a year of complaints from people in the area. The car wash is now permitted to operate only from 7 a.m. to 8 p.m. instead of around the clock. The owner of Auto Wash claims the change will result in hundreds of thousands of dollars in lost revenue. City officials did sound testing and found the car wash exceeded Wheat Ridge's noise ordinance. We had a dry end to the weekend, but more rain could be on the way. Fox 31's Liz McGiffin says the northeast corner of the state could see a lot of action.
10: The two big threats we're watching for is going to be not only wind that is going to increase with intensity, so potentially some 50 to 60 mile per hour gusts with these storms, but also large hail up to about the size of a quarter, potentially even some ping pong ball sized hail as you get closer to that panhandle.
8: Thunderstorms are expected to return this week as well. Northern Colorado Regional Airport in Loveland is starting a major runway widening project. The goal? To meet FAA standards and support future commercial air service opportunities. The project will focus on widening the primary north-south runway with a total cost of approximately $20.6 million. Construction scheduled to start in early June. That's the latest. I'm Carrie Mack on KOA.
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16: New attacks in the Gulf. Good morning, I'm Gordon Deal, along with Nicole Murray. On this Monday, June 1st, glad you could be with us. Here's what's up this hour.
17: The U.S. and Iran have exchanged fire again. Also, Israel is expanding its mission against terrorists in Lebanon.
16: After violent clashes between police and protesters, family visitations resume at an ICE detention center in New Jersey.
17: With the political wind at his back, what other primary elections could President Trump try to impact this season? We'll have a list.
16: And companies finally doing something about our exhaustion with higher prices.
18: Boston Beer is going from a 6-pack to a 4-pack of Twisted Tea, and that way they can get a price point that's under $10. This is kind of like a classic technique, right? Like, it's not necessarily a better value, right? Because you're getting two less beers, but when you go to the register, it's more affordable.
16: Sarah Nassauer at the Wall Street Journal on the new strategy by companies who sense our anger over soaring prices. The U.S. and Iran are again testing the limits of their fragile ceasefire. Washington says it has again struck Iranian military sites, hitting what it describes as air defense radar and drone sites. After the weekend attacks, Iran's Revolutionary Guard Corps said today it had targeted a U.S. base in response without identifying which one. However, the state news agency in Kuwait says air defenses there, where a major U.S. base is located, were intercepting missile and drone attacks as sirens sounded across the country today. Delaware Senator Chris Coons on Fox News.
19: We're not succeeding in overthrowing this regime just by attacking them more and more. And we are paying the costs. In this last week that I've been at home in Delaware, the number one thing I hear from Delawareans is about the costs of gas and groceries.
16: The U.S. and Iran have sporadically exchanged strikes since their ceasefire took effect in early April, most recently last Thursday. Central Command on social media said the weekend strikes on Iran's Gulf Coast were in response to, quote, aggressive Iranian actions that included the shootdown of a U.S. MQ-1 drone that was operating over international waters. Oil prices are higher today after Israel ordered troops to push deeper into Lebanon, renewing concerns that clashes with the terrorist group Hezbollah, supported by Iran, could threaten that fragile ceasefire between Washington and Tehran. Brent crude is higher by more than 3%, around $94 a barrel. West Texas Intermediate rose more than 3.5%. Treasury Secretary Scott Bessent on Fox News.
20: There is a disturbance here that it's uncomfortable for people, but we're going to get to the other side of that. And I think on the other side, the oil market is going to be very well supplied.
16: The escalation in hostilities, which followed the Israeli-Lebanon talks in Washington on Friday, hurt hopes that Washington and Tehran were nearing an extension of their ceasefire agreement. Israeli Prime Minister Benjamin Netanyahu said yesterday that he instructed the Israeli Defense Forces to expand the maneuver in Lebanon. The order came despite a ceasefire declared in April. Tensions appear to have eased at an ICE detention facility in Newark, New Jersey, that's become the focus of violent clashes between protesters and police over allegations there of poor conditions. Family visitation resumed yesterday after being suspended amid days of protests, arrests, and clashes outside the facility. Governor Mikey Sherrill announced on social media that the Department of Homeland Security had agreed to restore visitation at Delaney Hall, where advocates have spent days calling for greater transparency.
1: We're making progress. ICE is behind the facility's gate and not on our streets. And we're maintaining our laser focus on pushing for better conditions and transparency.
16: The announcement came after a tense week in which New Jersey State Police established designated areas for protests in an effort to prevent further clashes between demonstrators and federal authorities. Protesters allege inadequate medical care, poor living conditions, and delays in legal proceedings, which Homeland Security denies. Detainees have reportedly staged hunger strikes and labor strikes. It's 11 minutes now after the hour on This Morning, America's First News.
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16: Glad you're with us. 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President Trump's endorsement has become the closest thing Republicans have to a political death sentence or a golden ticket. What are the next races to be impacted? Insight from Lauren Green, congressional reporter at the Washington Examiner. Lauren, revisit Trump wins this spring.
3: He's now ousted three really large incumbents. We've had first Senator Bill Cassidy from Louisiana. He's been in the Senate for some time. Then we had Congressman Thomas Massie over in Kentucky that he ousted just last week for a Trump-backed candidate. Massie has been on Trump's bad side for some time now. We all have been waiting for him to really go all in. He and his team spent millions to beat out Massie, and people like Pete Hegseth traveled to Kentucky to actually campaign against Thomas Massie. So that was a pretty large one. And then you look over in Texas, we have a four-term incumbent senator who was just ousted for the attorney general, who Trump literally backed a week before the runoff. Cornyn had actually received more votes in the March 3rd primary, but it was a blowout election after Trump endorsed Paxton just last week.
16: Yeah. All right. So also potentially on the list here where Trump could weigh in, the South Carolina governor's race. Explain that one.
3: Yeah. So it is a very crowded governor race. There's a four-way contest between the top contenders. You have two members of Congress, Nancy Mace and Ralph Norman, and then you have the Attorney General Alan Wilson and Lieutenant Governor Pamela Everett. And it is just a very neck and neck race. Polling has shown all four of them having a possibility of coming out on top. And so with that being neck and neck, a Trump endorsement would place any candidate that he picks at the very top, presumably. Obviously, things happen and something could go AWOL, but it has a pretty high chance of, if Trump weighs into this race, whoever he picks will be the next governor of South Carolina.
16: To Georgia, how about that Republican race for Senate to challenge the Democrat John Ossoff?
3: Yeah, so we have a Georgia Senate runoff that was also a competitive race. It's a seat that Republicans want to flip. Senator John Ossoff barely won last cycle that he was running. And so it was a really big competitive Republican primary to get in there. There was a couple House members in there. And now one of those House members, Mike Collins, made it into the runoff against football coach Derek Dooley. There's been some issues on the Mike Collins staff side of things that brought up some dirt last week that I think that complicated it a little bit. But as soon as, same with the Texas runoff, as soon as the president weighs in on this, if he does, it would also just seal the deal for the race. I think that at this point, Trump's confidence is so high. I think that if you would have looked at the Texas race, Trump had been saying he was going to weigh into the Texas Republican Senate nominee for a while, and he had really held off. But I think that after he had felt his confidence come in through the Cassidy loss and the Massie loss, that he really went all in on the Texas race and bet against Cornyn. And so I think that these endorsements will start coming through because he is practically handpicking these candidates at this point.
16: We're speaking with Lauren Green, congressional reporter at the Washington Examiner. The story is called What Big 2026 Races Could Trump Wade Into Next? And she's mentioned here the South Carolina governor's race, the Georgia Senate race. How about the race for governor of Michigan?
3: Yeah, so the Michigan governor, Gretchen Whitmer, is actually term limited. She is also a pretty nationally known figure. She is a Democratic governor in a state that Trump won in 2024. It's a big swing state. Obviously, this year there have been a lot of Democratic wins, and so people are expecting Michigan to stay blue in a seat like this, but nothing is like promised in politics. And so I think that the Republican primary, and this was also very competitive and still is. The primary doesn't take place until August 4th, and there's a handful of top Republican contenders that Trump could weigh in on, and all of them tout their relationship or their closeness with the president, and so that one is really going to be a toss-up.
16: Go way out west to the mayor's race in Los Angeles. What, that's kind of a strange one. You got the actor Spencer Pratt on the Republican side.
3: Yes, it is. And California has such a strange primary system. It is not a traditional primary system at all. It's pretty much called a jungle primary system where every candidate, regardless of party, face off. And then if no candidate gets more than 50% of the vote, the top two vote getters head to the November election. And so this former reality TV star, Spencer Pratt, has a decent chance at being those top two candidates. He is a registered Republican and has rebuked Democratic leadership in Los Angeles and in the state. I don't know how much he would like love a Trump endorsement in a notorious blue city. I think that that could hurt any Republican looking to flip a city like that. But I do think that obviously a Trump endorsement has gone pretty far this cycle, but we'll see if Trump weighs in on that race and how that race does if he does weigh in on it.
16: Thanks, Lauren. Lauren Green, congressional reporter at the Washington Examiner. 20 minutes now after the hour on This Morning, America's First News. Here's Nicole Murray.
4: And now, the three big things you need to know. Number one.
17: The U.S. and Iran exchanged fire again over the weekend. The United States said it targeted Tehran's military sites, while Iran's Revolutionary Guard added that it attacked a U.S. base in response. President Trump on Fox News said he's in no rush to make a peace deal.
5: I'm in no hurry. I'd like to say I'm in a hurry because, you know what, gasoline prices are going to come tumbling down, but if you're going to be in a hurry, you're not going to make a good deal. And slowly but surely, we're getting, I think, what we want. And if we don't get what we want, we're going to end it a different way.
17: The U.S. and Iran have sporadically exchanged strikes since their ceasefire took effect in early April.
4: Number two.
17: Family visitation at a New Jersey immigration center has resumed after being suspended amid days of protests outside the facility over allegations of poor conditions for detainees. Governor Mikey Sherrill.
1: As some of the reporting got worse in Delaney Hall, you had more and more protesters, and then ICE started to come out. They used batons, they used rubber bullets, and measures that we felt like were escalating in violence. We saw, I think, someone being beaten by an ICE agent.
17: Visitation at Delaney Hall in Newark resumed at noon yesterday.
4: Number three.
17: A Hawaii man arrested last week following a days-long manhunt has been charged with murder in connection with the killings of three men on the Big Island. Police Chief Reed Mahuna.
6: There's all kinds of emotions that go along with it. So the police department, you know, we feel for them.
17: 36-year-old Jacob Baker is being charged with one count of first-degree murder and three counts of second-degree murder. Authorities have not disclosed a possible motive. A Spain-bound United Airlines flight out of Newark was forced to turn around mid-flight over the weekend because a teenager named his Fitbit Bomb, and it popped up on available Bluetooth devices.
7: All these rooms, this place builds them. It's like a maze. It just goes on and on.
17: Young audiences turned out in droves to movie theaters around the country this weekend. Backrooms, the new horror film based on an internet meme, stunned at the box office, grossing $81.5 million during its first 3 days in theaters. Talk about the dog days of summer. An early Memorial Day and a later Labor Day makes the summer of 2026 the longest summer until 2037. This year, summer will officially last for 106 days.
16: Wow.
17: Love this.
16: Got a little extra time.
17: Love this. Some time to tan, beach, pool, cocktails.
16: Have you capitalized yet?
17: Not the way I want to. The weather here in Jersey has not cooperated for the summertime.
16: I think you got less than 100 days to go at this point, man. You got to get cracking.
17: Oh, my gosh. That's so depressing. Less than 100 days?
16: 23 minutes after the hour.
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16: Thanks for joining us. If you haven't gotten much of a pay increase recently and are wondering if it'd be worthwhile to jump ship for a chance at better wages, Bank of America says go for it if you're young. Here's Medora Lee, personal finance reporter at USA Today. Medora, what do we have?
18: I know everybody keeps saying that the job market is slowing, and that's true. But surprisingly, there are still opportunities for people if they can find a different job to get higher pay. But it's only really for a select group of people, special people.
16: who are these special people?
18: So it's mostly younger people, millennials and Gen Z, especially Gen Z. They were able to, the rate of earnings growth for them was like fourfold. And millennials saw after-tax wages grow twice as fast compared to those who did not switch jobs. So if you're young, job switching still pays off. You have not missed the boat. Because I know that right after the pandemic, when there's a labor shortage, you could like get gigantic pay raises if you left your company and found greener pastures. But it's not quite as big, but you can still get it.
16: Okay. It doesn't surprise me for Gen Z, I guess, because I don't know, I'm only guessing that maybe they're at the lower end of the pay scale anyway. But how come, I guess, there's not the bump in pay for the older folks?
18: Yeah. So the older folks, I think they say it's because the Gen X and baby boomers are better off staying put in their jobs. They probably will not get a big pay raise or maybe even a decline. And they said that it's just that they think that the people in this older generation, maybe the data are skewed because they're choosing to work fewer hours as they approach retirement, possibly, or they've been laid off or fired. So then they just sort of have to pick up a job that they can.
16: Yeah. We're speaking with Medora Lee, personal finance reporter at USA Today. The story is called Should I Stay or Should I Go? What Data Says Job Switching Can Get You. So you mentioned by generation. Does it also have to do with how much you earn? Like, do you operate in the deeper end of the pool when you make more?
18: It is true. So if you're a top earner, it also didn't pay for you to switch jobs. For the top earners, it appears that companies like loyalty. So they'll reward you if you stay. It's kind of the opposite. And so for most of the higher income households, especially those in the top 5% over the past 5 years, they have not really seen such a premium when they've switched jobs. And I think that, you know, also with the job market being a little bit tighter these days, and not as many jobs, I mean, if you're in the top rung, it's harder to find a job that pays even more.
16: Yeah.
18: So I think that that might have something to do with it. So young people and lower waged people still have opportunities to find better pay if they switch jobs.
16: Thanks, Medora. Medora Lee, personal finance reporter at USA Today. 30 minutes after the hour on This Morning, America's First News.

0: the latest on KOA. Performers dropping out of the Great American State Fair, but President Trump has another idea for the event.
1: The majority of musicians billed for the event now pulling out. Trump saying he'll step in, announcing a rally on the National Mall on June 24th, and floating the idea of scrapping the entire 16-day event for a Make America Great Again rally, rather than, in his words, having overpriced singers who nobody wants to hear. But Freedom 250 says they aren't canceling the event, instead adding an opening ceremony for the president to speak at.
0: That's ABC's Selena Wang. Yoga on the Rocks is back for its 14th season at Red Rocks Amphitheater in Morrison. With 12 sessions scheduled through August, tickets must be purchased online, and they run from 7 a.m. to 8 a.m. You need to bring your own yoga mat and water bottle, and after the session, attendees can reserve brunch at the venue's Shiprock Grill and purchase a Yoga on the Rocks t-shirt. That's the latest. I'm Carrie Mack on KOA.
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1: Thanks for joining us. Welcome into Monday, June 1st. Gordon Deal with Nicole Murray. Some of our top stories and headlines. The latest skirmish unfolds between the U.S. and Iran. Family visits resume at an ICE detention center in New Jersey following violent demonstrations. Nearly 1,000 workers at American Axle are on strike this morning in Michigan. They're a key General Motors truck supplier. Ukraine's president reportedly wants to partner with defense companies located in Silicon Valley. Trump will headline a rally after artists backed out of performances for America's 250th birthday celebration. And the teacher in Iowa with an epic gift for students as she retires. That story in about 20 minutes. Companies from Clorox to Kraft Heinz to car maker Stellantis are finally realizing that half of American consumers can't afford what those companies are selling. Some of their new strategies from Sarah Nassauer, retail reporter at the Wall Street Journal. Sarah, geez, what was the wake-up call?
2: I think it's been a slow burn, and different companies have realized that they need to lower prices at different times, and different companies are in a position to do so, you know, compared to others. Sometimes they're eating into their own profits to do it. Sometimes they maybe raise prices to increase their profits when they didn't need to, when they're circling back on that decision.
1: All right, so appealing to financially strapped consumers looks like what these days for some of these companies? Give us examples.
2: It means, you know, literally lowering prices for some consumer goods companies. It means trying to design products at lower price points. We're seeing auto companies, you know, car sellers think about that. It means retailers saying that they're going to eat into some of their own profits, or when they get money, like from tariff refunds, for example, they're going to invest that into prices. A lot of this is companies trying to grab market share, right? They know people don't have that much money right now, many people, and they want to still grow their sales. And to be sure, they're also seeing a split, right? Higher income folks continue to spend pretty confidently, say a lot of these executives.
1: So K-shaped economy, I guess. Who's selling what in smaller sizes?
2: I think my favorite example from our story is Boston Beer is going from a 6-pack to a 4-pack of Twisted Tea. And that way they can get a price point that's under $10. This is kind of like a classic technique, right? Like, it's not necessarily a better value, right? Because you're getting two less beers. But when you go to the register, it's more affordable.
1: So there's a psychology to it, or we're actually talking about the affordability here?
2: Well, there is some psychology to it, but it means that, you know, if you are really living on a fixed income, you might not like that you have to buy the 6-pack, right? You might want to buy the 4-pack.
1: We're speaking with Sarah Nassauer, retail reporter at the Wall Street Journal. The story is called Americans Are Sick of High Prices. Companies are finally doing something about it. Explain some of the moves at Walmart.
2: Yeah, Walmart, I think, is interesting because it's so huge that it kind of can give us a read on what consumers broadly are doing. And they had earnings last week, and they said they are seeing this K-shaped economy, you know, that higher income shoppers continue to spend, lower income consumers are, the CFO said, navigating financial distress. They talked about Walmart shoppers are filling their gas tanks with less than 10 gallons per trip for the first time since 2022. So they're seeing these clear signs on Walmart's. And, you know, it's about how they negotiate with their suppliers. And they are asking those suppliers to lower prices. And they also said they're going to invest whatever tariff refunds they get into keeping prices low. That said, it's pressuring their profits to some extent. And they said, you know, if, like, gas prices continue to go up, which affects their supply chain, they might have to raise prices later this year.
1: How about the likes of PepsiCo with beverages and snacks?
2: Yeah, they're interesting because they raised prices quite a bit in recent years and earlier this year. So this is an example of, like, when I said at the beginning of our chat, like, this has kind of been percolating for a while. Back in February, they said, you know, hey, we've raised prices too much. It's hurting our sales. Like, the volume of sales that we're doing is going down, and they don't want that, you know, too much. So they have reduced prices for some of their, you know, sort of mainstream products, and they do think that that's helping their volume sales.
1: You referenced car makers earlier in our talk, and you mentioned Stellantis specifically in the story. What are they doing?
2: Yeah, you know, they're also thinking about what, how, like, how much should a new car cost, right, in this economy, basically, right? And they are going to introduce some cars that sell for less than $30,000 in the next few years. You know, that's, you can't, like, instantly put that on the market. It's not, like, you know, as easy as introducing a new type of Pepsi package, right? Mm. And so they, it's more something that's future looking for them.
1: Thanks, Sarah. Sarah Nussauer, retail reporter at the Wall Street Journal. 20 minutes now in front of the hour. On This Morning, America's First News. Coming up next, Starbucks gets called out for its iced coffee.

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0: Yeah. That would be my choice.
1: I mean,
0: I don't ever, ever order iced coffee.
1: It definitely seems like, because you have to get the biggest one. Because I get iced coffees a lot more than I used to. Only during the summer months. Nicole's like a year-round iced coffee person. But only during the summer months. But I do feel like it's like a four-sip situation. It doesn't matter how big it is. You like four or five big sips, and that thing is just about done. You're basically just waiting for the ice to melt to get a little more liquid, which, of course, you didn't pay for.
0: So you'd be on the scam side.
1: Oh, yeah. For sure. I mean, it looks great. It tastes great, but it lasts about 2 minutes.
0: Yeah, and you knowingly participate.
1: I do. Yeah, I mean, now after seeing this, I've never done this experiment before. I've never poured the liquid out. Okay. Now after seeing it in front of me, where it's probably less than 8 ounces of liquid in a 24-ounce cup, I may have to, I don't know. I'm not going to sit there probably mixing hot coffee with ice, though. I got to tell you, that's probably not going to be something I'm going to do.
0: Well, I guess when you pour the hot water, the hot coffee over the ice, you get almost instant melting.
1: Well, right?
0: Maybe
1: I guess there's a better way to do that. I don't know how to do that. Yeah. I'll probably just go with a hot coffee. I'm a hot coffee guy. At my core, I'm a hot coffee guy. That's just what I'm going to go with that.
0: All right.
1: Most likely. And with the World Cup on our doorstep, there's sure to be a major uptick in soccer viewership around the country this summer. So it's probably a good time to check all of our tech and have a talk with all the bar and restaurant staff to make sure that this doesn't happen. Video posted to social media shows throngs of fans at a restaurant in Europe hanging on every penalty kick during the Champions League final on Saturday. As the deciding kick is about to be made, fans got breathlessly quiet. Some held up their phones to record the moment. That's when someone decided that they needed to turn the TV off, and it sounded like this. Some called this timing diabolical, while others said that this is how riots start. Others shook their heads at the number of young people who were recording with their phones rather than trying to take in the moment. Mm. Of course, they hadn't been recording their phones, we wouldn't have gotten that audio. So thank you, at least one person, for recording on their phone. But I love how there were almost no words being said. They were just screaming in agony. Yeah. Just no, no, no, screaming in agony.
0: Screams of horror.
1: Yes, yes.
0: I sat on my couch for a couple hours and watched that on Saturday.
1: Yeah.
0: Nobody was home.
1: Oh, boy.
0: Goodness gracious.
1: In your glory, was there Chinese food involved? Because I know there's often Chinese food involved when there's nobody else at home.
0: No, I was just so happy the house was quiet.
1: Yeah, yeah.
0: And I was by myself, and it went to extra time plus penalty. Oh, yeah, it was just great. Just great.
1: Doesn't get better than that for you.
0: Thank you, Mike. 13 minutes now in front of the hour. 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
5: Thanks for being with us. Data from the CDC shows emergency department visits for tick bites have climbed to their highest rate in nearly 10 years. Ticks can carry and cause serious diseases, including Lyme disease, Rocky Mountain spotted fever. More species of disease-carrying ticks are spreading across the U.S., such as the Asian longhorn tick. The latest CDC data updated yesterday shows 105 of every 100,000 emergency department visits recorded in April were related to tick bites. The Northeast, from Maine to Virginia, has recorded the highest incident rate with 188 emergency room visits per 100,000 in April. The second busiest tick bite region was the Midwest, including Nebraska, Kansas, Minnesota, Iowa, Missouri, Wisconsin, Illinois, Michigan, Indiana, and Ohio. The Southeast and West are also experiencing their highest ever rates. Tick activity, by the way, typically peaks in May, falls off a little in June, then there's a smaller spike in the fall. 8 minutes now in front of the hour on This Morning. Once again, here's Nicole Murray.
6: And now, the three big things you need to know. Number one.
7: Iran's Revolutionary Guard said this morning it has targeted a U.S. base after the United States said it struck Iranian military sites over the weekend. President Trump on how he plans to handle the Iran conflict.
8: We wipe out their military. We wipe out their Navy, their Air Force, their anti-aircraft. We wipe out everything. We wipe out their leadership, and then we wipe out their leadership a second time. And then a two and a half time, we're dealing with the other half. And by the way, they're much more reasonable, and you could say that's regime change.
7: Iran did not say which U.S. military base it targeted.
6: Number two.
7: Oil prices are up by at least 3% this morning after Israel ordered troops to push deeper into Lebanon, renewing concerns of new clashes with the Iran-backed Hezbollah group. White House economic advisor Kevin Hassett on ABC News on current oil inventories.
9: We track inventories every day. We started out with billions of barrels of private and government inventories, and we still are in the billions. And so there's plenty of runway, but also, you know, there's a lot of pressure on Iran to finally agree to the president's terms.
6: Number three.
7: A North Carolina police officer has been fired after viral doorbell camera video shows him repeatedly punching a woman during an arrest, which has sparked protests. Gregory Moore is the father of the victim.
10: We just want the right thing done. And I think the first right thing is that he be charged. Once he's charged, then we can move forward. We really need prayer. We're really hurting here.
7: Shelby Police Chief Brad Frazier said the officer, who has not been named to the public, had previously been placed on administrative suspension. Las Vegas police said they have arrested a teenage girl after receiving a report that three horses were stabbed at the site of a barrel racing competition this weekend. Police said the injuries to the horses were not life-threatening. Lawmakers are reportedly considering a bipartisan bill that would separate FEMA from the Department of Homeland Security. Florida Representative Byron Donalds on Fox News on what the agency would do in an emergency situation.
11: FEMA report directly to the President of the United States. That agency has to be able to get quick direction from the chief executive.
7: This news comes as FEMA is being criticized for its slow response to natural disasters. A new date psychology survey asked women to rate 74 different male hobbies. The most attractive male hobby to women is reading. Other preferred hobbies include speaking a foreign language, playing an instrument, and cooking.
12: A baloney.
7: What?
12: That is garbage.
7: What's wrong with that?
12: You never have come in here and said, I've met this new guy. He's really into reading, and he speaks a foreign language. He's wonderful.
7: Well, it's not my personal preference, but there's a lot of people out there who enjoy when a man reads.
12: Come on.
7: Keeps them educated.
12: Seriously.
7: on top of their game, I swear.
12: You show me proof of your girlfriend's chatting about a guy who's attractive because he reads.
7: It happens.
12: Does not. 6 minutes in front of the hour.
7: Here it comes.
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Yes. A second grade teacher in central Iowa is being celebrated for how she said farewell to her students after 35 years of teaching. Kim Rolfe at Westwood Elementary School in Ankeny, north of Des Moines, spent months creating custom quilts for every student in her class before retirement. They were presented ahead of her final day of teaching, giving each child a lasting reminder of their time together. KCCI Television says the project combined two of her greatest passions, teaching and quilting. No two quilts were exactly alike. On weekends for a whole year, she designed each one with a student in mind. She also wrote personal notes to each. For Nicole Murray and Mike Gavin, I'm Gordon Deal. 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

0: Last night, a blown call changed everything. 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
4: 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Fox 31 pinpoint weather. Do have some scattered showers and thunderstorms in the area today, as our high temperature will be warm, reaching into the 80s this afternoon. 80s pretty much stick around for much of this work week, and the storms stick around as well. Right now, we have partly cloudy skies, 58 in Denver. Former Mesa County Clerk Tina Peters scheduled to be released from prison today.
5: Peters' 9-year prison sentence was commuted by Governor Polis. Peters was convicted of misconduct, attempting to influence a public servant, conspiracy to commit criminal impersonation, and other charges in the 2020 election. Peters is believed to be at the La Vista Correctional Facility in Pueblo. That said, the location and time of her release have not been announced. David Cale, KOA.
4: A case of measles in Delta County. The state health department says the patient is a child under the age of 5. Officials say they don't have a clear source of the infection, and the case is not believed to be connected to other cases in the state. The child has not recently traveled out of state. Police say a man riding a stolen motorcycle was killed after being hit by a car. Aurora police say the motorcyclist and a woman riding with him collided with a car at Iliff and Dahlia late Friday night. The couple was taken to the hospital, where the man later died. The woman is in stable condition. Authorities say the car left the scene and was later found unoccupied. The death of a former Avs star will result in some research for science.
6: The family of Claude Lemieux says that Lemieux's brain will be donated for research into the long-term effects of repetitive brain injuries. Lemieux died last Tuesday by suicide after a 21-year career, including one Stanley Cup with the Avs. Lemieux had a reputation as one of the National Hockey League's tough guys. His brain will be sent to the Boston University CTE Center. Steve Mark, KOA.
4: The back and forth continues over Governor Polis's veto of a bill that would have required social media outlets to notify police when they restrict user accounts because of threatening posts. The bill was created after the Evergreen High School shooting. Here's bill's sponsor, Tammy Story.
7: There would have been an opportunity then for law enforcement to have identified the user before the incident happened.
4: But the governor says that the measure would violate the First and Fourth Amendments. Story says they'll continue to push for the measure next year. At least 20 anti-ICE protesters arrested last night outside of the ICE detention facility in Newark, New Jersey. Fox 5 New York's Stephanie Bertini reports from the scene.
8: The curfew, it's intended to lock down the entire area around Delaney Hall, a half mile in each direction. Now, there have been demonstrations outside Delaney Hall for quite some time, but officials are saying that when ICE increased presence in the area, the Delaney Hall, it is a federal detention facility. It is operated privately, but it's been a point of contention for some time. Now, again, according to officials, the governor of New Jersey and other officials, they say that when ICE increased its presence, they say earlier this week, that's when we started to see these clashes.
4: Demonstrators say detainees are holding a hunger strike over poor living conditions. Newark officials have imposed that curfew in the area surrounding the ICE facility, and New Jersey's governor says out-of-state groups are inflaming tensions. Despite talks over the last week, a ceasefire extension in the war may be close. Well, no announcement yet on a deal between the U.S. and Iran.
9: A week after President Trump said a deal with Iran was largely negotiated, no announcement has been made. President Trump is demanding Iran reopen the Strait of Hormuz, agree to never develop a nuclear weapon, and allow the U.S. to remove its highly enriched uranium. American and Iranian negotiators believe the agreement is expected to extend the ceasefire and open the strait, but not end the conflict entirely. But Iran says its nuclear program, the issue at the heart of this conflict, isn't part of the negotiations.
4: That's ABC's Olivia Rubin. Reports that Iranian's president wanted to resign are being rejected by Iran. Iran International, a news service headquartered in the UK, reported over the weekend that the president submitted a letter of resignation in protest over the Islamic Revolutionary Guard Corps power when it comes to wartime decision making. State-affiliated media rebuffs that claim, saying that the president has not resigned and is still working. A spokesperson from the president's office called the reports of resignation foreign rumor mongering. Reports to a new legal ruling. President Trump now says he has no interest in continuing his overhaul of the Kennedy Center. A federal judge says the president cannot rename the Washington Performing Arts venue or close it for lengthy renovations without congressional approval.
10: Trump has so wanted his name on the outside of the building. It is there now, according to the judge, within 2 weeks. It has to come down. And it's not just the building. It's websites. It's everything that has changed. That has to all be changed within 2 weeks. So in the next, I would think, coming days, we will see some trucks out there. As we saw them putting up the letters, they will be removing them.
4: That's ABC's Catherine Falters. Spring-like weather along the Front Range all week with chances for thunderstorms pretty much every day. Starting today.
11: Early part of the afternoon, we'll see increasing clouds, followed by the chance for some thunderstorms. Some of these thunderstorms, especially east of the Denver metro, could become strong to severe. The two main threats we're tracking with this are going to be the potential for large hail and damaging wind gusts.
4: Fox 31's meteorologist Liz McGiffin says the eastern plains will see the risk of rotation in clouds that could lead to tornadoes. We'll get more on our weather forecast with Fox 31's Greg Perez coming up in about 40 minutes. In Rocky Mountain National Park, the Alpine Visitor Center along Trail Ridge Road, open for the season. And some attention for the lowly pigeon.
12: Studies of pigeon migration show that they have an internal compass. German scientists finding a magnetic-like material in their liver that aligns with the Earth's magnetic field. University of Bonn researcher Christian Kurtz.
13: Our study also contains evidence all these macrophages in the liver are connected to nerves. They all go to the brain.
12: Wild species migrate seasonally up to 1,200 miles. The common city pigeon just kind of hangs around within a mile or two. Wayne Cabot, ABC News.
4: You're up to date on Colorado's Morning News. Keenan Dixon joining us. The latest check of business and money news as we're taking a look at gas prices this morning and maybe some good news for gas prices now.
14: Yeah, you know, a lot of positives over the past week in Colorado with prices dropping substantially despite the supply chain issues still persisting in the Middle East. Prices here in Colorado down 30 cents since last Monday. Now sitting at $4.34 a gallon. The nationwide average is $4.32. Diesel is also down in the last week, dropping 30 cents from last Monday to $5.19 a gallon. Nearly 100,000 vehicles are being recalled by Honda due to an issue with airbags. That's according to the National Highway Traffic Safety Administration. The issue involves a defect that could lead to the unintentional deployment of airbags. Most of the models affected are the Accord Hybrid, the Acura TLX, and other Accord vehicles. Honda says there are no reports of injuries or deaths because of the issue. The markets ended the month of May at record highs, and whether they stay there depends a lot on the job sector, and this is an important week.
15: We'll get several key reads on hiring heading up to Friday's employment numbers for last month. They start with the Labor Department's report on post-job openings. That'll be released on Tuesday. Next is ADP's monthly hiring survey on Wednesday. The payroll processor only measures it at private employers, but economists consider it to be a good indication of what to expect from the monthly numbers. And on Thursday, we get the weekly jobless claims report. They're considered a proxy for layoffs. I'm Daria Albinger.
14: Former Federal Reserve Chair Jerome Powell says the central bank is facing challenges that threaten to undermine its credibility.
16: Credibility has been built and sustained over many decades, and we have a duty to safeguard that priceless asset for our fellow citizens and for generations to come.
14: Powell says that keeping the monetary policy separate from political pressure is a wise move. He says that if any administration manages to remove the Fed officials over policy differences, future administrations will follow suit and the Fed would lose the faith of the public. Powell, who still serves on the Fed's board of governors, stepped down as chair at the end of his term last month. President Trump has long been critical of Powell over Fed interest rate decisions. The Justice Department recently dropped a criminal investigation into the former chair linked to renovations at the Fed's Washington, D.C. headquarters. You're up to date on the latest business and money news.
4: Taking a look at your early Monday morning drive, we head to the KOA Traffic Center and say good morning to Jonathan Steele.
17: Yeah, good morning. Nice start out here for the most part. We have had some light rain shower activity early this morning. I think that's all kind of pushed out of the metro. Some of the roads might be wet, could see a few puddles, but I don't think it's going to be a real big factor for you. Right now, we're just looking at a good build-up, light volume. We had an early morning crash at 120th and Highway 85. That appears to be out of there, but if not, you may see some slowing in that area. Pena looks good to the airport, and basically I-25 is at the posted speed limit. We'll keep you advised. Jonathan Steele on KOA 850. 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
14: Well, the Rockies had the chance to get a sweep against a divisional opponent this weekend.
19: A broken bat back to Ray, and he can't field it cleanly. He goes and gets it. Throw to first, not in time. He throws it over the head of Devers. Karros is going to score. Here comes Chad Stevens. He'll score. The Rockies get two runs on a ball that went about 40 feet.
14: That's Zach Goodman on the KOA Rockies Radio Network that cut the deficit to one in the fourth inning with the Giants hanging on to a 4-3 lead. Then the Giants teed off, putting a 7 spot up in the next half inning to blow this game wide open. They added 8 more runs on 25 hits, winning 19-6 to avoid the sweep. Manager Warren Schaefer.
20: You got to tip your hat to the Giants. I mean, they came out ready to hit today. No, there's nothing like in the air or anything. It was just a bad game. You have one of those every now and then. You move on.
14: The Rockies will try to not have a bad game today when they play the Angels in Southern California. KOA coverage starts at 7 o'clock. Colorado Rapids teenager Lucas Harrington is headed to the global stage, getting called up to the Australia national team for the World Cup starting here in a couple of weeks. The 18-year-old will be part of the Socceroos' 26-man roster, becoming the youngest Australian in the World Cup this year. The center back has been a staple on the Rapids backline this season, starting all 15 matches and playing every single minute. Harrington is from near Brisbane, where he played in Australia's top league for his hometown club and was named that club's Young Player of the Year before signing with the Rapids last year. Australia plays the United States on June 19th in the group stage of the World Cup. And across the pond, the Roland Garros continues this morning. American Madison Keys and Diana Schneider are playing in the fourth round of the Grand Slam that starts here in about 2 minutes. On the mid side, Flavio Cavoli is up 2-0 on American Zachary Svida. Maryland native Francis Tiafoe plays later this morning. I'm Keenan Dixon on KOA, home of the Buffs, Broncos, and Rockies, and KOA Sports today at 3.
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4: KOA News Time, 517. Closing arguments are set to begin today in the trial of a former Mountain View town councilman accused of recklessly shooting a teen in the face in September of 2024. Investigators say Brent Metz shot the 19-year-old as he and a younger friend were looking for a place to take homecoming pictures and went to Metz's private property in Conifer. Metz claims his pistol went off accidentally while he was trying to put it in a holster, and that the shooting has haunted him for years. A hiker is recovering after a weekend rescue near Aspen. The Pitkin County Regional Emergency Dispatch Center was notified about the hiker who fell roughly 200 feet while using Buckskin Pass in the Maroon Bells Snowmass Wilderness area Saturday afternoon. Rescue crews located the hiker about 3.5 miles into the trail and took them to the hospital for treatment. Hurricane season starts today. NOAA says this year's Atlantic hurricane season is expected to be below normal, with 8 to 14 named storms, 3 to 6 becoming hurricanes, and up to 3 reaching major strength of Category 3 or higher. And a rower is attempting to become the first American woman to row solo from California to Hawaii.
26: 31-year-old Kelsey Fendler departed from Monterey on May the 21st and has been providing regular updates on social media. The trek to Oahu is more than 2,400 total miles. The record held by Leah Ditton is 86 days, 10 hours, and 5 minutes. Fendler is attempting to become the youngest and fastest woman to complete the row across the Pacific. I'm Mark Mayfield.
4: Our Republicans and Democrats alike are responding to President Trump's now paused anti-weaponization fund. We'll get the latest on that coming up next. Taking a look at your early Monday morning drive first with Jonathan Steele in the KOA Traffic Center.
17: Yeah, it looks real good out here for us. Very light volume so far. We had some wet road conditions early, but I'm sure they're going to be drying out rather quickly, too. No more rain, no weather issues. Just got a good look up in the high country, at least along I-70. It's bone dry all the way to Vail. Looks super. Speeds are on the high side as well as here, as we're starting to see a little traffic forming up north, including routes like I-25, I-76, 270, even that Highway 85 run, where we did have an early crash this morning at 120th, but that seems to be out of there. But at 112th, which we typically see some slowing through the interchange there, but shouldn't lose any time. Everything else is still good to go. Jonathan Steele on KOA 850 AM and 94.1 FM.
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4: KOA News Time, 520. Gina Gundak on Colorado's Morning News. A federal judge will review the Trump administration's nearly $1.8 billion anti-weaponization fund, which would reward those who feel they've been politically persecuted under the Biden administration. Two federal judges now issuing negative rulings that temporarily halt the deal, while even some Republicans have been denouncing it, fearing that the fallout could hurt the party in mid-year elections next fall. Joining us on the KOA Common Spirit Health Hotline with the latest is ABC News political analyst Steve Roberts. Steve, appreciate your time as always. Curious how you think about this anti-weaponization fund, if it's more beneficial or detrimental to the support of what we've seen with President Trump leading into the elections.
7: Well, you know, Gina, there's no doubt that President Trump remains enormously popular among the rank and file in the Republican Party. Twice in recent weeks, he has engineered the defeat of incumbent Republican senators who he felt were not sufficiently loyal, Senator Cassidy in Louisiana, and just last week, Senator John Cornyn in Texas, both defeated in primaries by candidates that Donald Trump supported. So there's no doubt that among the hardcore party members, he's still popular. But as you point out, there's a cross current here. And there are folks in the party who no longer fear Donald Trump. They're not running again. And they're very openly critical of this fund, which has two parts. As you point out, there's $1.8 billion that would go to folks, including January 6th rioters who claim they were mistreated by the Biden Justice Department, plus a second provision which would shield Donald Trump and his family from future tax audits that could save him over $100 million, according to the New York Times. So Mitch McConnell, he's the former Senate leader and has broken with Trump. He's a Trump critic. He called it utterly stupid and morally wrong. That's the former Republican leader of the Senate. Over the weekend, Trump's former Vice President Mike Pence called the fund deeply offensive. So politically, Donald Trump is still very popular. He can, when the decision is made by Republican primary voters, they're still loyal to him. But when you get outside that universe, when you think about the fall elections, this fund has added to the political weight on him. Just this week, The Economist magazine, their latest poll, said that Donald Trump's favorable rating was down to 34%. That's the lowest point in either of his two terms as president and lower than any score Joe Biden ever had. So, he's still popular with his strong supporters, but increasingly weak with the broader national electorate.
4: Steve, I know a lot of people like to say, okay, well, there's a lot of time before the election or there's little time before the election. But things like this, do you think they really go by the wayside and people won't even be thinking about it months from now? And instead, Trump's endorsement, Trump's support will continue to energize the party and keep those Republicans that he wants in office winning.
7: Well, it's a fair question. And do I think a lot of people are going to cast their votes based on this issue? The answer is no. And I think you're right to point that out. But there's a larger point here, Gina, because what is really concerning, even a lot of Republican loyalists, and voters around the country is the sense that Donald Trump is not paying attention to the issues they do care about, which, of course, always comes down to family budgets and inflation and the cost of living. And in that Economist poll, 63% said the economy was getting worse, and only 13% said the economy was getting better. And voters look around and say, look, we're hurting here. Inflation is back up, we're struggling to make ends meet as a family. And he's worrying about renaming the Kennedy Center, and he's worrying about building a triumphal arch and tearing down the East Wing. And this fund just adds to the impression. This is, I think, Gina, the real political threat to Trump. It's this growing feeling, even among Republican voters, he's just not focused on what I care about. And Trump has said many times, affordability is a hoax. Well, it ain't a hoax to families in Denver who are paying $4.50 for gasoline. It ain't a hoax for families who now are having their grocery bills go up. And by the way, the latest economic news indicates the economy is going to continue to get worse because internationally, foreigners are not buying American bonds, which finance our deficit. So interest rates are getting pushed upward. Home sales are slumping because interest rates are going up. So it's not just that folks are struggling economically right now, but the trend line going toward the fall elections, what Trump has to hope is that people are going to feel better about things as they enter the voting season. But the economic indicators are, in fact, things are getting worse, not better, and Americans understand that.
4: ABC News political analyst, it's Steve Roberts. Steve, thanks for your time.
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4: Taking a look at your early Monday morning drive in the KOA Traffic Center, here's Jonathan Steele.
17: Yep, still nice and quiet out here for us. Not much to contend with at all. We've got speeds pretty much on the high side anywhere you're traveling, coming in out of North Glen and Thornton from 120th to downtown to Colfax anyway. It's a little over 10 minutes. We're 10 minutes between downtown and the tech center. Pena's a 15-minute commute to the airport off of I-70 to the terminal, and 225, 10 minutes there also. Starting to see a little traffic forming out here, but still maintaining good speed citywide and no problem spots. Jonathan Steele on KOA 850 AM in 94. For 1FM.
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4: 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Hazy start to our morning as we'll see some scattered thunderstorms rolling through the Denver area later today. Warm, high temperature into the 80s pretty much all of this week. Dipping down into the 50s overnight tonight, those storms continue for the next couple of days. Partly cloudy and 57 right now in Denver. Former Mesa County Clerk Tina Peters, convicted in the 2020 election-related security breach, being released from prison today after her sentence was commuted by Governor Polis.
28: Tina Peters walking free today from a Colorado prison after Governor Jared Polis commuted the former Mesa County Clerk's 9-year prison sentence for allowing unauthorized access to voting equipment and data from the 2020 presidential election. Peters has argued she was trying to preserve records from an election that was stolen or invalid due to widespread fraud. President Trump has praised Peters, demanding her release. The governor's commutation after a district court ruled the sentencing judge improperly considered Peters' political speech and election fraud claims, which an appellate court said violated First Amendment protections. Jeff Manasso, Fox News.
4: Governor Polis vetoing a bill which would cut a unique Colorado labor law requirement.
29: The measure would change a requirement in Colorado's Labor Peace Act. As things stand now, a 75% approval is required from workers before a union security agreement can take effect. If the bill was signed into law, this requirement would go by the wayside. Union security agreements require employees covered by a union contract to help pay the costs of collective bargaining representation, even if they choose not to join the union. Carrie Mack, KOA.
4: There's still resolve from legislators and law enforcement to get a measure passed that would strengthen requirements for social media companies to comply with search warrants. Governor Polis vetoed that latest attempt. Here's bill sponsor Tammy Story.
30: The bill is incredibly important to the Evergreen community after the Evergreen High School shooting.
4: If signed, the bill would have reduced the amount of time social media companies have to respond to law enforcement warrants to 24 hours and would have required the companies to self-report content violations of their policies. The U.S. launching new airstrikes targeting Iranian sites as the two nations continue talks.
0: The U.S. says it carried out new self-defense strikes on Iranian radar and drone sites in the Persian Gulf and Strait of Hormuz. This comes after Iran shot down an American drone over international waters. Kuwait also says it intercepted drones and missiles believed to be linked to Tehran. The latest exchanges are testing a fragile U.S.-Iran ceasefire. And it's happening as a potential longer-term peace deal between the two countries remains in limbo. President Trump is reportedly seeking changes to a draft agreement, including tougher nuclear commitments and a pledge to reopen the Strait of Hormuz.
4: Fox's Marianne Rafferty, there's been talks over the last week that a ceasefire extension and the war may be close. Another motorcycle death in Colorado.
1: Last month, CDOT lamented the rise in motorcycle deaths in the state. In Aurora, there was another one. Saturday at midnight, a stolen motorcycle was traveling westbound on East Iliff, crashed into a Honda CRV on South Adelia. The man driving the motorcycle was dead at the scene. His female passenger on the motorcycle hospitalized in stable condition. The driver of the car fled the scene. The Honda was later found a short distance away, unoccupied. Steve Mark, KOA.
4: Wheat Ridge city leaders limiting the hours for a car wash, citing noise complaints. The city council modified the special use permit for auto wash after a year of complaints from neighbors. The car wash is now permitted to operate only from 7 in the morning to 8 at night instead of around the clock. The owner of auto wash says that the change will cost hundreds of thousands of dollars in lost revenue. Wheat Ridge conducted sound testing and found that the car wash exceeded the city's legal noise levels. A moment that will stay with some Denver Public School students forever. That's how DPS Board of Directors Secretary Marlene De La Rosa characterized the work and dedication of parents attaining their GED. Valedictorian Cynthia Nerera spoke at Manuel High School Saturday about being an example for her son.
2: There were long days, late nights, and moments where I felt exhausted, but every step I took was for him. I wanted to show him that education matters. I wanted him to see that no matter how hard life gets, you keep going.
4: 67 parents received their diplomas as part of the DPS's Family and Community Engagement Program. Thunderstorms could be hitting the Front Range every afternoon this week, with the most severe to the east of the Denver area.
3: Off for the eastern plains, we increase the risk for some rotation in the clouds that could lead to a tornado.
4: Fox 31's meteorologist Liz McGiffin says the most volatile weather will likely be in the far northeast section of the state. A judge has denied Bill Cosby a new trial after a woman won a nearly $60 million verdict this spring.
5: Her lawsuit alleged that the actor-comedian sexually abused her more than 50 years ago while she was a server at a restaurant in Sausalito. Donna Motzinger contended in her sexual battery lawsuit that Cosby drugged and raped her. On March 23rd, a jury in Santa Monica awarded her $19.25 million in compensatory damages and $40 million in punitive damages for a total of just over $59 million. I'm Tammy Trujillo.
4: And a world record attempt in honor of a legendary Hollywood star.
6: Monday would have been Marilyn Monroe's 100th birthday, and in Palm Springs, they're trying to gather the most Marilyn Monroe lookalikes ever assembled in one place. The group's meeting in downtown Park, where there's a 26-foot-tall statue of the blonde bombshell. Organizers say they want more than 500 people to fill the streets with a sea of white dresses and blonde curls. I'm Sharon Reardon.
4: Here up to date on Colorado's Morning News. Kena Dixon joining us again with the latest check of business and money news, and some major investments are coming Colorado's way.
7: Secretary of the Air Force Troy Mank announced plans for significant investments in Colorado's military installations, including a $250 million Space Force operations facility at Shriver Space Force Base in Colorado Springs. The facility will support projects like Golden Dome and space-based reconnaissance. The move is seen as a commitment to the state and will bring in about 2,500 civilian jobs to the area. And despite the relocation of Space Command to Huntsville, Alabama, the Space Force is set to double its personnel in the next 5 years, with Colorado playing a key role in the expansion. Vice President J.D. Vance emphasized the importance of such projects and the evolving nature of warfare during last week's Air Force Academy graduation. A lot of positives over the past week in Colorado, with gas prices dropping substantially despite the supply chain issues continuing in the Middle East. Prices here in Colorado down 30 cents from last Monday morning, now sitting at $4.34 a gallon. The nationwide average is $4.32. Diesel is also down 30 cents in the last week, slipping to $5.19 a gallon. New research shows as prices climb, Americans are taking on more side hustles. Research from Omnisend found that 28% of Americans have taken on extra work, with most citing the need to cover bills and essentials. A separate ZipRecruiter survey estimates the share of Americans with the side hustle to be higher, finding that 35% have an alternate source of income. It found about 45% of those earning $150,000 or more do supplemental work, compared to the 31% of workers earning less than $25,000. It was a history-making weekend at the box office.
8: Maze, it just goes on and on.
9: Topping the box office this weekend was Backrooms, taking in $81 million. That makes it the biggest opening ever for distributor A24.
10: I love it!
9: The number two slot went to another low-budget horror film, Obsession, with over $26 million. It's Obsession's third consecutive weekend of growth, making it the first non-Christmas release to do that since Jaws in 1975. In third place, The Mandalorian and Grogu raked in about $24 million, a 70% drop from its debut last weekend. Mike Dubusky, ABC News.
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4: Jonathan Steele joining us with a look at our early Monday morning drive in the KOA Traffic Center.
17: Yeah, just a little more traffic out here. The I-76 and 270 ramps are beginning to slow down a bit. Not really in a delay mode at this point, but definitely making an impact there with the construction, especially on that eastbound 270 ramp coming off I-25. Highway 85 at 112th, got some slowdowns through the intersection there. Other than that, though, it's pretty much wide open. Turnpike's just less than 25 minutes. Denver to Boulder, 6th Avenue is a 10-minute commute in and out of Lakewood. That's in between I-25 and I-70 and C-470. Roughly 15 minutes between Ken Carroll and I-25. Jonathan Steele on KOA 850 AM and 94.1 FM.
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7: The Rockies went into Sunday with a chance to get a sweep over a divisional opponent.
11: A broken bat back to Ray, and he can't field it cleanly. He goes and gets it. Throw to first, not in time. He throws it over the head of Devers. Karros is going to score. Here comes Chad Stevens. He'll score. The Rockies get two runs on a ball that went about 40 feet.
7: That's Zach Goodman on the KOA Rockies Radio Network. That cut the deficit to one in the fourth inning. The Giants were hanging on to a 4-3 lead, but they teed off, putting up a 7 spot in the next half inning to blow the game wide open. They added 8 more runs on 25 hits, winning the game 19-6 to avoid the sweep. Rockies manager Warren Schaefer.
14: You got to tip your hat to the Giants. I mean, they came out ready to hit today. No, there's nothing like in the air or anything. It was just a bad game. You have one of those every now and then. You move on.
7: The Rockies will try to not have a bad game today when they play the Angels in a series opener out in Southern California. KOA coverage starts at 7 o'clock. The death of a former Avs star will result in some research for science.
1: The family of Claude Lemieux says that Lemieux's brain will be donated for research into the long-term effects of repetitive brain injuries. Lemieux died last Tuesday by suicide after a 21-year career, including one Stanley Cup with the Avs. Lemieux had a reputation as one of the National Hockey League's tough guys. His brain will be sent to the Boston University CTE Center. Steve Mark, KOA.
7: The Stanley Cup Final gets underway this week. The Carolina Hurricanes will host the Vegas Golden Knights in Game 1 tomorrow in Raleigh. And as the San Antonio Spurs' magical run to the NBA Finals continues, they have a squad of holy sisters on their side. San Antonio's Salesian Sisters of St. John Bosco have been praying at courtside at Spurs games for the team's success. They've gone viral and have become widely known as the Spurs Sisters. Prior to Game 7 against the Thunder, the Sisters received offers to fly to Oklahoma City for the matchup, but they chose to stay home and celebrate in San Antonio while continuing their mission. They'll have at least 2 more games at home when the NBA Finals tip off Wednesday night against the Knicks. I'm Keenan Dixon on KOA, home of the Buffs, Broncos, and Rockies, and KOA Sports Today at 3.
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9: KOA news time, 5:47. The U.S. military once again launching what it calls defensive strikes against Iranian air defenses and drone sites.
10: And according to Central Command, the measured and deliberate strikes occurred on Saturday and Sunday in response to aggressive Iranian actions that included the shootdown of a U.S. MQ-1 drone that was operating over international waters. U.S. fighter aircraft swiftly responded by eliminating Iranian air defenses, a ground control station, and two one-way attack drones.
9: That's Fox's Alex Hogan. Meanwhile, new data from Moody's Analytics show that the typical household is spending nearly $450 extra on fuel-related expenses since the war on Iran began. But ABC's Karen Waugh says there may be some relief.
11: Optimism surrounding a deal has helped push gas prices lower in the last week, dropping 18 cents per gallon, according to AAA. Trump administration officials argue while gas prices are still high, Americans are seeing economic benefits elsewhere, including lower egg prices and wages that are ticking higher.
9: AAA puts the national gas average at $4.32 a gallon this morning. Colorado, only a couple cents higher, around $4.35. Denver police are investigating after a pedestrian was struck and killed by the RTD A-line train Saturday afternoon. This happened by North Jackson Street near the 40th and Colorado RTD station, forcing riders to find another way to their destinations.
12: I just thought it was a typical delay. I didn't know there was an incident with a person. Everybody had to jump on buses and stuff because of the incident here.
9: The pedestrian was on the tracks and was pronounced dead at the scene. The A-line temporarily replaced with shuttle buses. And country music artist Morgan Wallen certainly living up to the name of his Still the Problem tour. Video surfaced on social media from his tour at Empower Field over the weekend of him flipping a piano during his performance Friday night. Wallen was singing Sand in My Boots when he told the crowd that the piano wasn't working. He finished the song and then walked back to the piano and flipped it over. Fans of Wallen defended the action as a sign of how much he cares about his audience. Coming up, a look at our stormy forecast. Fox 31 meteorologist Greg Perez will be joining us in a few minutes. Jonathan Steele joining us first with a look at our early Monday morning drive in the KOA Traffic Center.
13: Yeah, a little more traffic filtering out onto the roadways. We're starting

0: Start to see some ramp slowdowns. As I mentioned earlier, I-25 southbound to eastbound 270 is jamming. I-76 westbound to southbound 25. Even noticing eastbound 6 getting into I-25 a little slower than average. And then out to the east side, I-70 east, the ramp to Pena also slowing just a little bit, but heading the rest of the way into the airport does look good for us. 225 still wide open and all the routes still building in great shape. Jonathan Steele on KOA 850 AM and 94.1 FM.
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5: 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Gina Gondek on Colorado's Morning News. Our social media poll question for this morning. Not that I want to keep reminding people by any means, but obviously no Denver teams are in the finals, as we're continuing to follow sports here. But which one are you watching more closely, if anything? Because you can say neither. But Stanley Cup Finals, NBA Finals, maybe covering both equally or none at all. You can engage with us on our social media platforms. Leave us a talk back. Hit the red mic button on the iHeartRadio app. We'll have more coming up in sports as well in about 8 minutes. Also continuing to follow the latest in our weather forecast, a beautiful week of weather, weekend of weather, plenty of warm days that we'll be seeing for the next couple of days. And we're officially into the month of June, and we'll continue to see those on and off rain and thunderstorms as of late, with the chances returning in the forecast pretty much every day this week. So you'll continue to follow that severe weather. I was one of those times where I was parking at DIA over the weekend. I'm usually at the uncovered lots all the time because I don't feel like paying the price for a more expensive lot. And then I looked at the forecast, and hail is one of my worst worries. And so I was like, you know what? Fine. I'll bite the bullet. I'll pay the extra money, double the price, to be in one of the covered lots just in case, so I don't show up after my trip and realize that my car has been hailed on. As we're welcoming in the new month, more rain, more storms, more chances throughout this week. Joining us on the KOA Common Spirit Health Hotline with the latest is Fox 31 meteorologist Greg Perez. Greg, appreciate your time as always. Curious, as we're welcoming in June, if we're seeing a pretty typical weather pattern for this time of the year, or is there really anything out of the ordinary? I'm wondering if, like, we saw such a dry winter that are we seeing anything different going into the summertime?
6: Yeah, of course, really happy to be here and thanks for having me on. But as far as what happened in May, we got a good amount of moisture for the entire month of May. So it is starting to make up for that lack of moisture that we had during those wintertime months. With that being said, this is very typical, especially as we head into June. We are expecting some scattered showers and thunderstorms throughout the next couple of days. I think today will be the most severe threat, especially through northeastern Colorado and even eastern Denver. And I will say today is going to be one of those days where it'll be better to bring your car in a garage, just better to be safe than sorry, because there is a hail threat associated with some of these showers and storms.
5: How do you monitor this when you can tell, okay, a storm is going to be a storm, maybe, you know, some rumbles of thunder and some rain, or, okay, this can turn into something more severe like a tornado or a hailstorm?
6: Yeah, so we're really looking at dew points, and dew points today aren't anything crazy, mainly in the 40s and 50s. Above 55 or 60 degree dew points That's really the measure of the humidity in the atmosphere, the moisture in the atmosphere. But when you have those higher dew points, that's when we certainly start to see a higher severe threat. And when we talk about severe weather, we're generally speaking of hail over the size of an inch in diameter. An isolated tornado can be is certainly a severe threat. And gusty winds. The National Weather Service says upwards of 58 miles an hour. So we normally say upwards of 60-plus mile per hour wind gusts. That's what categorizes a severe thunderstorm.
5: Walk us through the overview of this week. Is today where we could see the most severe weather, or is it looking like tomorrow and Wednesday could also see some of it?
6: So I think for today, that's going to be the highest risk for severe weather. We were just on air and talking about on Fox 31 how we're under a slight risk for the eastern side of Denver. Now, that's a scale of 2 out of 5. So certainly not the worst that we've seen, but that does have the potential to normally bring some isolated tornadoes for the eastern plains. In Denver, I think gusty winds and hail, that's going to be our primary threat. So again, keep that in mind. Today is going to be one of those days where you're really going to want to bring your car in the garage. I know we see hail on a pretty not a consistent basis, but normally enough, given the elevation of Denver and given where we are on the Rocky Mountain front to where people typically know that. But for those who don't bring the cars in the garage, today is going to be one of those days to keep an eye towards the sky, because hail is certainly a bigger threat.
5: 80s for a lot of this week. Is that pretty much normal for the first week in June?
6: Yeah, it's a little bit. It's pretty normal. Our average high temperature as we wrap up May is around 78 or 79 degrees. So we'll be in the middle to lower 80s over the next couple of days. And then by this weekend, we're going to be drying out pretty rapidly. Upper 80s and lower 90s on Friday, Saturday, and Sunday. As of right now, we're not seeing any moisture associated with it. And to your point earlier, we still do see some storm threats on Wednesday and Thursday. It's just not going to be as widespread or as severe as the threat that we're seeing today.
5: Fox 31 meteorologist, it's Greg Perez. Thanks, Greg.
6: Thank you very much.
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5: KOA News Time, 6 o'clock. I'm Gina Gondek. Former Mesa County Clerk Tina Peters scheduled to be released from prison today.
18: Peters' 9-year prison sentence was commuted by Governor Polis. Peters was convicted of misconduct, attempting to influence a public servant, conspiracy to commit criminal impersonation, and other charges in the 2020 election. Peters is believed to be at the La Vista Correctional Facility in Pueblo. That said, the location and time of her release have not been announced. David Cale, KOA.
5: A case of measles in Delta County. The state health department says the patient is a child under the age of 5. And officials say they don't have a clear source of the infection, but the case is not believed to be connected to any other cases in the state. The child has not recently traveled out of state. The death of a former Avs star will result in some research for science.
19: The family of Claude Lemieux says that Lemieux's brain will be donated for research into the long-term effects of repetitive brain injuries. Lemieux died last Tuesday by suicide after a 21-year career, including one Stanley Cup with the Avs. Lemieux had a reputation as one of the National Hockey League's tough guys. His brain will be sent to the Boston University CTE Center. Steve Mark, KOA.
5: U.S. Central Command says it targeted Iranian military sites over the weekend amid what continues to be a fragile ceasefire. In response, Iran's Islamic Revolutionary Guard Corps announced today that it had struck an American military base in the Gulf region. Despite the exchange of fire, President Trump posting on Truth Social this morning, saying that everyone needs to sit back and relax, adding it'll all work out well in the end. Southwest Airlines reversing course on its plus-size passenger policy. The discount carrier will no longer require plus-size customers to book an extra seat in advance. Gate agents will now assign an extra seat for free if available or work to get the customer on a later flight. Southwest says the change aims to create a more consistent and seamless experience. Passengers needing an extra seat are still encouraged to book one in advance and will be able to request a refund within 90 days of travel. In sports, the Rockies could have swept the Giants, but had a rough Sunday and a 19-6 loss at Coors Field. They're quickly back on the road, taking on the Angels tonight in Southern California. Our KOA coverage of that game begins at 7 o'clock. On Wall Street, stock futures higher as June is expected to begin trading at some near-record highs. Dow futures up 204 points. S&P is up 20 points, while the NASDAQ futures are up 57 points. U.S. crude oil prices hovering just above $90 a barrel. And AAA puts the national gas average at $4.32 a gallon this morning. Colorado only a couple cents higher than that, around $4.35. Fox 31 pinpoint weather, some scattered thunderstorms in the Denver area today and could become severe at times with some hail chances possible, warming up to the 80s later this afternoon, overnight low dipping down into the low 50s, and then the storms, severe weather could still continue tomorrow, not as severe as what we'll see today though, 80s pretty much for much of this work week. Right now we're at 56 in Denver. Our next update in 15 minutes, I'm Gina Gondek on KOA. Taking a look at your Monday morning drive with Jonathan Steele in the KOA Traffic Center.
0: Yeah, and a good Monday start it is. Just some slight slowing developing out here. 270 and I-76 ramps backing up a little bit. And to the east on I-70, anywhere between Peoria and Pena is a little sluggish. 6th Avenue eastbound also looked a little unusual. I think we may have had something on that ramp to south or northbound I-25, but it seems to be improving. Doesn't look too bad coming out of Lakewood. Eastbound routes are in good shape. 285 included from Lakewood to Inglewood. C-470 through Highlands Ranch. And everything else, again, pretty light for the most part. 225 is still maintaining good speeds. Jonathan Steele on KOA 850 AM and 94.1 FM.
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5: I'm epic. I love it.
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21: All
2: right, it's that time already. I don't know where that weekend went, but here we are. Good morning, Dragon. Rolling his eyes like the weekend went a little too fast.
21: I complete agreement in that one.
2: And Epic Gina is back. We missed you on Friday. How was the annoying Friday wedding?
5: Oof. I need a weekend for my weekend.
2: You flew into Chicago and had to drive some hours to get where you were going.
5: 3 hours.
2: Yeah.
5: Grand Rapids. Wedding on Friday. I do not like Friday weddings. Beautiful wedding. Love my friend. Not a fan of Friday weddings.
2: Okay.
5: And then drove back to Chicago, flew out of Chicago, and then went to Outside Days yesterday at Auraria campus in Denver.
2: How was that?
5: It was awesome. Ton of fun. Great. I mean, honestly, I really, really enjoyed it at its new location at the Auraria campus. They used to do it at Civic Center Park downtown. They had plenty more space. It was packed. I mean, there's a lot of people there, but that was a good thing.
2: Were you there for all the stuff or the concerts or both?
5: A little bit of both. Yeah, that's the best part about it is they have tons of vendors. They have tons of nonprofits, you know, talks with, his name escapes me, but that awesome mountain climber dude that hiked, that soloed El Capitan.
2: Wow.
5: And like they do a mix of everything. So you get a little bit of just the outdoor speakers and adventurers and things like that. And then Cage the Elephant closing it out last night, which was awesome.
2: So how much sleep have you had?
5: 2 hours. Whee! Running on fumes.
2: But I remember those days. Well, good to have you back.
5: When do these days die off? Yeah, can you give me a heads up when that happens?
2: I don't know.
5: Because I'm a little worried.
2: No, you still got a long time of able to do this stuff.
5: Right.
2: I mean, you are just out of high school. For those who don't know, I don't know. This is not a joke. I don't know how old Gina is, and that's intentional. I don't want to know. I just know she's a little younger than I am. Gina did mention that Morgan Wallen flipped a piano. Dragon, did you see the video?
21: I have not yet. I just read the story. I was like,
2: Yeah. He flipped a piano, not a grand piano, regular piano.
5: And I think we should say pushed it over.
2: Yeah.
5: It would be really impressive if you're able to like lift it up from the bottom and do like a 360
2: apparently he was
5: with it.
2: Frustrated with some technical whatever at the stadium where he was doing his show. And I was thinking if I were in that position, like I probably would have flipped a clarinet, maybe a violin if I was feeling particularly aggressive. You know, flipping a piano is pretty good.
5: Well, Morgan Wallen was also known for throwing
2: a chair
5: off of a bar in Nashville. So
2: yeah.
5: That's
2: and
5: Morgan Wallen.
2: He almost got, he was on the verge of being charged with like some kind of assault with risk of life or some kind of for throwing a chair off a roof.
5: Because there were also police right where he threw the chair. Like he nearly hit them. And so it was like,
2: all right, I guess I really don't know anything about the guy except that. It's like the only thing I know about him. But all right, there you go. I would just say it'd be easier to flip a clarinet. But flipping a piano, okay. All right, we got a lot of stuff to do. We got a lot of stuff to talk about. We got some interesting guests today. We got an enormous range of guests today. We've got the incoming chairman of the Colorado Republican Party. He was just elected a couple of days ago. It might be his first radio interview since winning that gig. But anyway, we'll talk with him at 7. We're going to talk pizza, franchising, and the cost of running a restaurant with Brett Friedman, who owns DTC Slice, which is my favorite pizza joint. And by the way, if you would like, you can join me and Gina. Dragon, you want to come along? Or what time do you work until?
21: I work till 2.
2: Ah.
21: Yeah, I know. It's a little bit after lunchtime. That's okay. I get
2: boy.
21: It.
2: All right. Well, you can meet me and Gina for pizza at DTC Slice on Wednesday at noon. I'll be there at 12:01. Only prime numbers for me, but noon is easy for most people. So Wednesday at noon, you can meet me and Gina for lunch. But we're going to talk with the owner of that pizza joint a little bit later this morning. And then at 8:30, Peter Ungen is the music director of the Colorado Symphony Orchestra. And I'm actually going to see him conduct Yo-Yo Ma, who's one of the world's great cellists. And Yo-Yo Ma is playing Red Rocks, which is not where we're going. Kristen and I are going on Friday night to to the Ford Amphitheater in Colorado Springs for my first time, Kristen's first time going there. So we're going to talk with Peter about working with Yo-Yo Ma. And also he's going to be conducting at Red Rocks. I don't know if he's done that before. We'll talk about all that stuff. So we got a lot of stuff to do, on today's show. Let's just talk briefly about Iran. In a way, it's, like the Groundhog Day movie.

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6: 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At least 20 protesters under arrest for violating a new curfew near an ICE detention center in Newark, New Jersey. Video showed clashes between protesters, ICE, and police in riot gear outside of the Delaney Hall ICE detention center overnight. The facility has become a focus of protests over the alleged mistreatment of detainees, which Department of Homeland Security officials deny. Today, a judge in Utah may decide if reporters will be allowed in the courtroom for an upcoming hearing of the man accused of killing conservative activist Charlie Kirk last September. Tyler Robinson's defense team wants to close part of the hearing set for early July, arguing that the media has misrepresented the case. Kirk's widow, Erica Kirk, has called for the media in court. Robinson has not yet entered a plea. A judge denying Bill Cosby a new trial after a woman won a nearly $60 million verdict this spring.
7: Her lawsuit alleged that the actor-comedian sexually abused her more than 50 years ago while she was a server at a restaurant in Sausalito. Donna Motzinger contended in her sexual battery lawsuit that Cosby drugged and raped her. On March 23rd, a jury in Santa Monica awarded her $19.25 million in compensatory damages and $40 million in punitive damages for a total of just over $59 million. I'm Tammy Trujillo.
6: And the Broncos one step closer to their new stadium. The team finalizing the formal agreement with CDOT to purchase the 58-acre Burnham Yard land for the new stadium that will feature a retractable roof. Closing on the purchase expected this fall, and the team is optimistic about keeping the project on track for completion come 2031. Your next update at 6:30. I'm Gina Gondek on KOA. Taking a look at your drive with Jonathan Steele in the KOA Traffic Center.
8: Yeah, steady build up, seeing a little more company on the roads. And we do have a problem on that ramp from eastbound 6 to northbound 25. It's the flyover ramp there. There's a semi that's broken down in the left lane. So it does have traffic backed up to Federal. It will take several extra minutes making the transition there. This is, again, eastbound to northbound. The southbound ramp does look good. In fact, I-25 is still wide open to and from the tech center. Seeing a little more jamming on the east side of I-70, mainly in between Havana and Pena. Looks like the ramps out there are kind of backed up also. 270 is getting busier. I-76 coming down from 88th and the north end. I-25 is a little sluggish right now coming down from about the Thornton Parkway. Jonathan Steele on KOA 850 AM and 94.1 FM.
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10: Then put your little hand in mine. There ain't no hill or mountain we can't climb.
0: I knew it. As soon as I mentioned Groundhog Day, I knew you were going to do that. And then some helpful listener texted in to remind you to do that. It was already at least 50-50 that you were going to do it anyway when I mentioned Groundhog Day, right? I mean, it went through your head, didn't it?
11: Oh, for certain. Yeah.
0: Do you think you would have done it if that helpful listener hadn't texted in and say, please play I Got You, Babe?
11: I honestly had some Morgan Wallen queued up ready to go.
0: I wouldn't know what Morgan Wallen song if it bit me on the...
11: We'll scatter some in today because of the piano.
0: Okay. Gina, you've seen Morgan Wallen, what,

0: seven, eight times in concert?
1: No.
2: Yeah, among your favorites?
1: No. Definitely not.
2: That song he was singing was about boots.
1: Oh, yeah.
2: All right?
1: Sand in my boots?
2: Something like that.
1: Processing boots?
2: I wonder if it's the boots he wears. Well, never mind.
3: Oh, real quick. Speaking of boots, check your email.
2: Oh.
3: There's a video I put up there.
2: About processing boots?
3: Well, Gina won't like the video.
1: What?
3: But it's pretty funny.
2: All right. I'll check it in a bit. I saw this news story that really, really makes me want to go driving in Aurora. Or maybe not. But let me just share this with you about, you know, maybe it won't make you want to drive in Aurora. A man driving a stolen motorcycle died after a crash in Aurora, and the driver of the other vehicle fled the scene and ditched the vehicle, according to the Aurora Police Department. This is from our news partners at KDVR Fox 31. By the way, I'm reading a headline here, reading this story. It reminds me of, like, I don't know, Escape from New York, a Road Warrior, maybe Road Warrior, right? Mad Max, all that stuff. The crash happened just before midnight on Saturday, yada, yada, yada. Motorcycle was traveling west on ILEF when a Honda CRV traveling east made a left turn on whatever street and hit the motorcycle. The man driving the motorcycle and his passenger, a woman, were both taken to a hospital where the man died. The woman is in stable condition. The Honda fled the scene and officers later found it unoccupied. So we have a stolen motorcycle hit by a hit and run driver in Aurora. If that doesn't make you feel safe about being on the roads in Aurora, I don't know what will. Oh my gosh, really? Ugh. All right, this next story I'm going to do this very quickly, but there's a lot going on here. I don't know if you've paid much attention to this dust up about the Freedom 250 or America 250 or whatever, this concert. And they had booked a bunch of musical acts, none of whom were acts you would probably even have cared to see at the time that they were famous. But now they are like old and washed up and whatever. The only one that was even slightly interesting, and they are old, but probably was the Commodores. But I think they have like Vanilla Ice, Milli Vanilli, and one of the two of them is dead. CNC Music Factory. Are you kidding me? So a bunch of these people have now canceled because they're saying, oh, we didn't realize this was a partisan thing, but it's really not supposed to be a partisan thing. And the point I'm going to make right now, and we'll get back to it a little bit later, but, and President Trump is saying, oh yeah, let's just cancel all the music acts and I'll just give a speech. No, nobody wants that. And I don't mean just, you know, people who don't love Trump don't want that. What I mean is I'm going to make a very serious point here. The 250th anniversary of the United States of America is a big deal. I'm old enough to just barely remember, because I was quite young, the 200th anniversary of the United States, the bicentennial, and what a huge thing it was for this country. This is a huge thing as well. And here's the thing. What I'm saying here is not so much a criticism of Trump. This is not about the president. It's an accident that Trump happens to be president now, right? It could be anybody. It happens to be Trump. It doesn't matter who the president is. It's about you and me and our future and our country, and the politicians should just shut the bleep up.
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1: KOA News Time, 6:32. I'm Gina Gondek. Tina Peters is scheduled to be released from a prison in Pueblo today.
22: The former Mesa County clerk, who is now 70 years old, expected to walk free today after being sentenced to 9 years in prison. Only person with the power to grant her that freedom was Governor Jared Polis, and that happened about 2.5 weeks ago. Peters was convicted for orchestrating a security breach in 2021, tampering with election equipment.
1: That's Fox 31's Kasha Carriage. It's not clear exactly when Peters will be released. It's been a week since President Trump said a deal with Iran was largely negotiated.
23: The U.S. and Iran exchanging even more fire over the weekend, raising questions about this fragile ceasefire, but also the state of these negotiations as talks now drag into another week.
1: That's ABC's Rachel Scott. The two sides continue to battle, with U.S. Central Command saying it targeted Iranian military sites over the weekend, and Iran saying it struck an American military base in the Gulf region. In sports, the Rockies went into yesterday's game with a chance to sweep the Giants.
24: They kept it close until a fifth-inning pitching meltdown. Zach Agnos allowed 7 runs in 1 inning of work, and the Giants slapped the ball around the yard to score 19 runs on 25 hits to win 19-6. The Rockies are in Anaheim tonight. KOA coverage starts at 7 o'clock. And Colorado Rapids teenager Lucas Harrington is headed to the global stage, getting called up to the Australian national team for the World Cup starting here in a couple weeks. The 18-year-old has been a staple on the Rapids back line this season, starting all 15 matches and playing every minute. Australia plays the United States on June 19th in the group stage of the World Cup. Keenan Dixon, KOA Sports.
1: And the death of a former Avs star will result in some research for science.
25: The family of Claude Lemieux says that Lemieux's brain will be donated for research into the long-term effects of repetitive brain injuries. Lemieux died last Tuesday by suicide after a 21-year career, including one Stanley Cup with the Avs. Lemieux had a reputation as one of the National Hockey League's tough guys. His brain will be sent to the Boston University CTE Center. Steve Mark, KOA.
1: On Wall Street, stock futures higher this morning. Dow futures are up 143 points. S&P up about 16 points. NASDAQ futures up 42 points. U.S. crude oil prices are hovering just above $90 a barrel. Fox 31 pinpoint weather. Some scattered thunderstorms in the Denver area today with the chance of some severe weather as well. Warmer temperatures into the 80s this afternoon. Overnight low in the low 50s, and then those storms stick around for much of the next couple of days, and 80s stick around as well. Currently, we're at 57 in Denver. Our next update in 15 minutes. I'm Gina Gondek on KOA. Let's go now to the KOA Traffic Center with a look at your drive. Here's Jonathan Steele.
26: Yeah, we're in pretty good shape out here for the most part anyway. It's getting heavier, moderate to moderately heavy in most areas. That includes 270 and I-76. I-25 is a little busy coming down out of Thornton. It'll open up until you get closer into downtown. It kind of tightens up a little bit there around 20th Street. Now, we do have this semi-rig. Apparently, he's got a blown tire on the ramp from E6 to northbound 25. He's sitting in the left lane, as we understand it. It may take a couple of hours in order for them to get a service crew out there to get that fixed and get him on his way. So we will look at delays there again, eastbound 6 to northbound 25. Jonathan Steele on KOA 850 AM and 94.1 FM.
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0: like a cross between Garth Brooks and a chipmunk. Did you say this is Morgan Wallen, piano flipping guy?
1: Correct, yeah.
0: All right. Yeah, Gina's seen him 7 or 8 times in concert. Big fan. I don't know that much about him. What?
2: Nothing.
0: Okay.
2: I think you would have to pay me to go see Morgan Wallen, okay, to be honest.
0: This somewhat serious question then.
2: Okay.
0: How many country music concerts have you been to?
2: A decent amount. I feel like I'm generally going to see a country music artist if it's at a music festival.
0: Right.
2: But to actually like go to a full just country concert, maybe not that many.
0: Is there, what's the first name that comes to your mind if I said, Gina, I will buy you, you and your husband, a pair of tickets to see a country music artist. Who would you like to go see?
2: Oh, I don't know.
0: Because I wouldn't even have an answer because I don't know the difference between any of them, although that guy sounded a bit like a chipmunk. Sorry if there's fans listening. I don't know.
2: No, I could not.
0: Garth Brooks, George Strait.
2: I know. See, Garth Brooks was the first one that came to mind, but I'm thinking
0: that might just be because he's famous.
2: Yeah. Who's the guy on The Voice?
0: Oh, yeah.
2: Right?
0: Yeah. Oh, man, what's that guy's name? The guy who was dating Gwen Stefani? Is it that guy?
2: Yeah.
0: Oh, God. I don't know.
2: I love when we make moments where people are just screaming at the radio.
0: Yeah, they're yelling at the radio. Blake Shelton?
2: Yes, I'd see Blake Shelton. Sure, why not?
0: Is that because he's good or just because you think he's good looking and you just like to look at him for a while?
2: I think he's pretty old. No, yeah. He's actually not that old.
0: Kids these days. Oh my gosh. It's like my freaking kid calling me old. White Dragon.
1: Have you ever seen country music?
0: No.
1: Never?
0: No, never. By the way, I don't hate country music. I just don't love country music. And the other thing is, I'm a bit traumatized by it because my dad would just play country music constantly. And sometimes he'd play the same stuff over and over, but also it's just country all the time. And I know country. I mean, we were living in Southern California. We were living near San Diego, and he's playing Tammy Wynette and Lynn Anderson. And Charlie Pride was very good, I have to say. Charlie Pride is pretty awesome. But it was just, I don't know. All right, let me ask listeners. So just to be clear, this is not a thing I'm doing. But if I were to say to you, I'll buy you a pair of tickets to go see any country music artist, who would it be? Text us at 56690 and let me know. What, Dragon? You looking to see if there's Charlie Pride in the system?
1: None in the system, unfortunately.
0: Yeah, okay. You can probably find some somewhere else if you're allowed to. Quick thing I want to mention, because Dragon has mentioned this to me. So I am moving the blog. This has been a thought for months and months now. But I started my Substack by writing articles, and I'm still writing articles, and that's not going to change. And now I am moving my show blog over to the same Substack as well. So if you subscribe there, you can get for free in your email before each show that day's blogcast. And then occasionally, probably between 1 and 4 times a week, but usually 2 or 3 times a week, some article that I write about something going on in the world. It could be politics or economics or just some other random thing. But I think the stuff's pretty good, and it's a little bit more in depth than I can do on the show from time to time. And I've made it easier to get there. So rosskaminsky.com now takes you over to the Substack page. 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And so you can find the show blog there. And you can read my articles there, and you could subscribe for free, and this stuff will show up in your inbox, and you can read it or not, right? 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I will say about what I call the blogcast, it's full of lots of links of news and information that I think you will find just to be an excellent way to start your day, whether or not you listen to some of the show, all of the show, or none of the show, right? 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So rosskaminsky.com. 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And if you don't want to get email, automated email when I post something, you can do a follow instead of a subscribe. But I would prefer if you would subscribe if you don't mind. And as I said, it's absolutely free. So rosskaminsky.com. And then to get the podcasts, if you want to listen to podcasts of the whole show or of interviews, right at the top of the Substack page, there's a link you can click on. It'll take you right to the KOA page that hosts all the podcasts. So there's all that. All right, let me switch gears and tell you a story that I'm a little bit surprised I haven't really seen or heard much of in the news, because it seems like a kind of thing that in some circumstances would generate some public reaction, but I haven't seen it so far. And this is from Axios Denver, and this was actually published last week. And here, let me share this with you. Radiant Industries wants to become the first American company to successfully build a new generation of small nuclear reactors set for eventual development in, are you waiting for it now? Aurora. A decision tied to President Trump's push to expand nuclear power could put a small but potent reactor near hundreds of backyards in Colorado's third largest city. Now, again, this framing is one that I think is slightly negative coming from this reporter. Nevertheless, it's the kind of thought process that I might have expected to generate a bigger public reaction. Maybe there's a bigger public reaction than I'm aware of, but so far I haven't seen it. The Department of the Air Force last month selected that company, Radiant Industries, out of California, to install a small reactor at Buckley Space Force Base in Aurora. The goal is to provide uninterrupted power to the base, according to the company. The unit would be portable. Can you imagine that? Portable. And when they say portable, it probably means, you know, lifted with a crane or something significant and maybe put on a very strong truck, like the kind of truck that you may have seen from time to time. And I'm not being sarcastic, from time to time with like a tank, right? A military tank or some huge thing on its back, right? There's not going to be a thing you're going to throw in the back of your Honda CRV, but still it's kind of incredible. The unit would be portable and designed to withstand extreme weather. Radiant plans to begin testing its reactor at the Idaho National Laboratory this summer, a milestone that would make it the first U.S. company to reach the stage. The company plans to gradually build up the reactor's power capacity with the eventual goal of generating continuous power for 150 hours. Now, that doesn't say continuous power for how much stuff, right? Would it be continuous power to run an entire Air Force base? Would it be continuous power to run what they define as mission-critical operations? So, for example, keeping particular radars operating and the computers you need to analyze the radar signals that are coming in? I don't know, but 150 hours for whatever they want to power. The federal government wants a portable nuclear reactor operational by 2030 or sooner at three potential sites, including Aurora. So anyway, there's more to say about this stuff, but let me just say sort of more broadly, people have much too great a fear about nuclear reactors after Three Mile Island, where nobody got hurt. And we've never really had a meltdown, but they made this movie about it that made it seem like we're all going to die if something bad happens. So people are, and that was very old technology compared to the incredibly safe stuff going on right now. So the other thing that I think is interesting is as I said, I haven't seen much reaction to it. Think about what happened a year ago-ish, a little less than a year ago, when Denver International Airport said, we are just going to start exploring the mere possibility of possibly drafting a plan to think about maybe putting a nuclear reactor at DIA. And the world went crazy and DIA, you know, put the tail between their legs and stopped right away. Super interesting that at least so far, that's not happening here. So we'll see how it plays out. But I do think that is the future. All right. Epic Gene is going to tell us about former Mountain View councilman. Is this the thing where he claimed the gun went off, or is this a different story, Gina?
2: Yeah, Ross, this is a story that we've been following since 2024 of him claiming that the gun accidentally went off and the teen who was shot saying that they were just looking for a place to take homecoming photos. KOA News Time 646. Closing arguments are set to begin today in that trial. The former Mountain View town councilman who was accused of recklessly shooting a teen in the face in September of 2024. Investigators say that Brent Metz shot the 19-year-old as he and a younger friend were looking for a place to take homecoming photos and went to Metz's private property in Conifer. Metz claims that his pistol went off accidentally as they were trying to put it in a as he was trying to put it in the holster, and that the shooting has haunted him for years. The teen, who was injured, also testified last week, explaining that the surgery he went through to get the bullet fragments removed from his face. State health officials say a new measles case has been confirmed in a vaccinated child in Delta County. The child is under the age of 5 and had not recently traveled out of state. The virus not related to any other cases, so authorities are still continuing to investigate where it originated. A hiker recovering after a weekend rescue near Aspen, the Pitkin County Regional Emergency Dispatch Center was notified about a hiker who fell roughly 200 feet while using Buckskin Pass in the Maroon Bell Snowmass Wilderness area Saturday afternoon. Rescue crews located the hiker about 3.5 miles into the trail and took them to the hospital for treatment. Hurricane season starts today. NOAA says this year's Atlantic hurricane season is expected to be below normal, with 8 to 14 named storms, 3 to 6 of those becoming hurricanes, and up to 3 reaching major strength of Category 3 or higher. And a rower is attempting to become the first American woman to row solo from California to Hawaii.
3: 31-year-old Kelsey Fendler departed from Monterey on May the 21st and has been providing regular updates on social media. The trek to Oahu is more than 2,400 total miles. The record held by Leah Ditton is 86 days, 10 hours, and 5 minutes. Fendler is attempting to become the youngest and fastest woman to complete the row across the Pacific. I'm Mark Mayfield.
2: Your next update in 15 minutes. I'm Gina Gontek on KOA. Let's go now to the KOA Traffic Center with a look at your drive. Here's Jonathan Steele.
4: Yeah, well, we've got a big accident right now coming through downtown. This is going to be southbound 25 at 8th Avenue. Left side and right side are blocked. Two lanes to the center are getting through very, very slowly with the backup already sitting at 38th Avenue. Just barely crawling. In fact, you got numerous vehicles involved here, including a concrete mixer. So this one may be there for a while. Let's see. Eastbound 6 to northbound 25 on the flyover. Got a semi-rig that's got a blown tire. That may be sitting in there for quite some time. That's backed up to Federal. I-76 and 270 jamming a little bit more, as well as the east side of I-70. And even 225 now coming in from Parker is getting busier. Jonathan Steele on KOA 850 AM and 94.1 FM.
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1: Dad never played a lot of Dolly Parton. This is Dolly Parton, right? Yeah, Dad. This is actually kind of a fun movie, I have to say. I don't think it's an absolute classic that Epic Gina needs to see, but 9 to 5 is kind of a fun movie. Dolly Parton, Lily Tomlin, and who? Who else is in that? Jane Fonda, maybe? I don't know. All right, let's see. Some listeners are telling us who they would like to see in a country music concert, and let's just see what we've got here. There's a vote for Blake Shelton. Cody Johnson, don't know him. We'll have a listen. Keith Urban, all right. Alan Jackson, that's our Broncos executive producer. I didn't know he played country music. Ross, I'd go see Cooper Allen if you bought me tickets. Yeah, I bet you would. You're going to have to buy your own tickets, even though that was my hypothetical. Vince Gill, Dwight Yoakam, there's a Dolly Parton. Maybe that's where Dragon got the idea. Chris Stapleton. What do I know Chris Stapleton for? Did he do anything other than just country music? Du Bois from Du Bois, Wyoming. D-E-W-B-O-Y-Z. Ever heard of them? Dragon, ever heard of them? No. Any country artist, Johnny Cash or Patsy Cline? Well, they're, you know, that would be, let's just say that would be a very special ticket if I could get you in to see Johnny Cash. Yeah, I would do that too, but yeah. All right, let's do this other thing. So I spent a little bit of time earlier in the show saying unsarcastically that I think President Trump would do well for himself to just back away from being on the internet all the time. And a listener texted in saying, well, when you only sleep for 4 hours and you're up in the middle of the night, maybe there's nothing else to do at 2 a.m. but post tweets. And I said back, he's president of the United States. I'm sure there's plenty of other stuff he could do. And again, I'm not being sarcastic. I think one of the things that's really hurting President Trump, whose approval numbers are, I think, as low as any president has ever had this many months into a term. Usually for approval numbers to be this bad, a president is much closer to the end of a term, right? Not just 6 months or 5 months before the midterms. He needs to show a little more focus. And when he spends so much time tweeting or posting or whatever we're calling it these days, it just doesn't look like he's spending time thinking about things that we, voters want him to think about. How do we get out of the Iran war in a way that is a win or at least not a loss for the United States? What can you do to relieve cost of living pressures on the American people? On that one, by the way, I think there are only two real things a president can do to help inflation go down. One is massively cut government spending, and the other is eliminate tariffs. And I don't think Trump is going to do either one of those. So I do think inflation is going to, and cost of living is going to remain a political problem for him and an economic problem for us. But nevertheless, the other thing that President Trump is doing too much is he's spending too much time on vanity projects and putting his name on things and edifices and, you know, in the ballroom. And I'm not saying you don't need a ballroom there. Trump has a legit point that it's kind of stupid that when foreign dignitaries come and you want to have a decent size event, you got to do it outside and maybe get rained out and you're squishing your shoes through the water that's soaked into the, you know, the mud that the grass is planted in. And I don't know if we need that ballroom, but I'm not in a place to judge. Maybe we do need a huge fancy ballroom like that. I don't care. But he's spending too much time talking about it. Right. And he's spending too much time talking about this and that and the pillars and the gold. And then he wants to build a massive Napoleonic style arch between Arlington National Cemetery and Washington, D.C. Why is he spending his time on this? And I get it. The guy has a diagnosably narcissistic ego problem. I get it. But if he wants to be a successful president, he needs to move away from that stuff a bit. And another example was this weekend. You may recall that the president put his name on the Kennedy Center and, you know, the Trump Kennedy Center and stuff like that. And a federal judge ruled a few days ago on Friday that that was illegal. The name of the Kennedy Center for the Performing Arts was set in a law. It passed by Congress, and the president and the board of directors, even a board of directors fully appointed by the president, which most of the board is, do not have the legal authority to change the name. Now, they do have legal authority to do all kinds of other things, and they do, I think, have the legal authority to do what they're doing right now, which is to shut it down temporarily to make improvements, although the judge has said for now, the judge paused at least this planned two-year closure of the Kennedy Center. I wonder if it's a coincidence that Trump said he wanted the Kennedy Center closed down basically for the rest of his presidency after it was kind of embarrassing him that a lot of musical acts and others that were going to play at the Kennedy Center canceled because they don't want to play at the Trump Kennedy Center. And all that politics is stupid, right? It's a little bit dumb for people to cancel their musical acts because of a name on the wall, and it's a little bit dumb for Trump to want his name on the wall. But the bottom line is, it seems clear to me that the judge is right that the place can't have its name changed without an act of Congress. So now what Trump is saying is, oh, I'm just going to walk away from it all, and I'm just going to give all the responsibility back to Congress. And he's just acting like a bully who got slapped in the face, and it's a bad look. It's a bad look. And again, this is not TDS. This is my saying that Trump is really hurting himself with this behavior. And if he wants to help himself and help Republican chances in the upcoming midterms, chances that look fairly bleak right now, he's going to have to do better. When we come back after some news, weather, and traffic, we are going to talk with the newly elected chairman of the Colorado State Republican Party. Is there a party for him to run?
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25: KOA News Time 702. I'm Gina Gundek. Former Mesa County Clerk Tina Peters scheduled to be released from prison today.
26: Peters' 9-year prison sentence was commuted by Governor Polis. Peters was convicted of misconduct, attempting to influence a public servant, conspiracy to commit criminal impersonation, and other charges in the 2020 election. Peters is believed to be at the La Vista Correctional Facility in Pueblo. That said, the location and time of her release have not been announced. David Cale, KOA.
25: A messy fatal crash in Aurora. Authorities say a man riding a stolen motorcycle was killed after being hit by a car that then fled the scene. The motorcyclist and a woman riding with him collided with the car at Iliff and Adalia late Friday night. The couple taken to the hospital where the man later died. The woman is in stable condition. Aurora police say the car then left the scene and was later found unoccupied. Arrests outside an ICE facility in New Jersey last night.
27: The outskirts of the detention center has seen several protests, and last night marked the first night of a curfew that went into effect from 9 p.m. till 6 this morning for a half mile. Demonstrators rallied near the barricaded area outside Delaney Hall during the day. By dusk, protesters clashed with law enforcement for yet another night. Police were in riot gear, the mountain unit on scene to enforce the curfew, ending with a few dozen arrests.
25: That's ABC's Phil Tate in Newark. New Jersey's governor says out-of-state groups are inflaming tensions. In sports, the Rockies crushed by the Giants yesterday at Coors Field with a final score of 19-6. They begin a 3-game road trip tonight against Los Angeles Angels in Anaheim. Our KOA coverage of that game begins at 7. And the Broncos finalizing the formal agreement with CDOT to purchase the 58-acre Burnham Yard land for their new stadium. The closing on the purchase is expected this fall, and the team is optimistic that they can keep the project on track for completion in 2031. On Wall Street, ahead of the opening bell, stock futures looking at a higher opening. The Dow is up 140 points. S&P futures up 39 points. NASDAQ futures are up about 71 points. U.S. crude oil prices just under $90 a barrel. Fox 31 pinpoint weather, scattered thunderstorms, and the possibility of some severe weather in the forecast later today, especially along the eastern plains. High temperature will be right around 80 degrees, overnight low in the low 50s, and then those storms stick around tomorrow. Not as severe as what we could see today, though. 80s for much of this work week. Right now, it's 57 degrees in Denver. Our next update in 15 minutes. I'm Gina Gundeck on KOA. Jonathan Steele joining us with a look at our Monday morning drive in the KOA Traffic Center.
0: Yeah, we're getting some more problems in. And of course, the big crash right now coming through downtown really has traffic tied up badly. It's southbound at 8th Avenue. You got about four or five cars and trucks along with a concrete mixer. And now, as we're hearing from the scene, a motorcyclist also involved in this. It's on the right and left side of the highway where the wreckage is. So the two center lanes are eking through there very, very slowly. The backup extends all the way up, looks like north of I-70. Now, behind that, there's supposed to be a stall southbound in the area of 58th. That's still heavy back towards the turnpike and, well, getting busier anyway coming in out of North Glen and Thornton. I-76 and 270 kind of jamming up a little bit. There's a police officer sitting on the shoulder on C-470 through Highlands Ranch eastbound near Colorado. He's got traffic tied up quite a bit through that area, and we had what appeared to be maybe a minor accident on C-470 along the foothills heading northbound up poor, approaching I-70. I think they may have just moved that to the shoulder. Jonathan Steele on KOA 850 AM and 94.1 FM.
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12: All right, let's do this. I'm very pleased to welcome to the show for the first time Craig Steiner. Craig has been very actively involved in Republican Party politics, especially in Douglas County, for quite a long time, and now is the newly elected chairman of the Colorado Republican Party, a job in which he will be herding cats and attempting to raise money and all kinds of things like that. So, Craig, I was sort of half joking when I said congratulations. But my point is you are taking on a job that, has been very, very difficult for the last two or three people in that job to execute successfully. So what do you see as your main tasks and how do you think you will go about executing on them in a way that brings more success than your recent predecessors?
13: Sure. Well, obviously, the main effort is to get Republicans elected, and that's been my passion for years, get out the vote, and so we'll be mobilizing with the counties to do that. And hand-in-hand with that is fundraising, and we've had problems with that in recent years, and that's largely because of what you've been talking about, that we've had a lot of division in the party among the different factions, and I'm optimistic that I might be able to get past that a little bit, at least hopefully long enough for us to get some work done, because I wasn't involved in either effort to either of the two previous chairs. So hopefully I'm coming in with at least some goodwill and not immediate suspicion by one half of the party or the other for having been involved in that.
25: How do you start with trying to get that stability, trying to get that trust back for those donors to say, okay, yes, I can see a change with you in as the GOP chair. I can see why I want to make sure that my money is going back to something that has really been just a back and forth infighting in the Republican Party.
13: Right. And I think that, again, goes back to my experience as chair, both sides of the party at the time. It's not that everybody liked me in terms of my positions on things, but both sides of the party when I was chair in Douglas County knew that they were going to get a fair shake. And so, you know, we would have the vote, whatever the vote on the issue might be. And there was no question that it was the vote and we would move on. But I think it comes also down to having thicker skin. I think we've had some problems with maybe recent chairs having a little bit thinner skin, feeling like they have to respond to every poke that's taken at them. And that causes them to become a distraction to the effort, right? And so I think I'm not that way. I'm sure I'll be called lots of names over the next few months, and for the most part, I really don't care. So if people are willing to do the work, I'd like to work with them. If they're just going to be taking pokes from the sidelines, then that's their right, but I'm not going to get bogged down in that.
12: I'm not deeply involved in the nuts and bolts of party politics. I don't enjoy it very much. But as I watch the Republican Party nationally and in the state, it's a maybe, in a sense, a wider spectrum of people than it used to be 20 years ago or 40 years ago. Everything from, you know, hardcore MAGA, you know, Trump-loving, Tina Peters-loving kind of people, all the way to more like traditional Reagan conservatives. And who knows what else. So how do you unify a group that is that diverse, let's say, and get them all kind of rowing in the same direction, even beyond, let's just say you can settle down the infighting and you get people to calm down a little bit. Let's just say, okay, Craig can do that. But how do you really get them all rowing in the same direction so that you can get people elected?
13: Well, right. And that's always the challenge. And there's no guarantees. It depends on everybody. That's a big word. I mean, everybody is impossible, 100%. But I think if they see the chair leading by example is doing the work focused on the things that we need to do to get Republicans elected and get out the vote and raising money rather than participating in all the bickering, I think that goes a long way. It's just hard to see the folks that want to do the volunteers have been a challenge with all the infighting. It's not an attractive organization to join when from all the way from the top down, everybody's fighting. So I really think that the chair not being involved, that's going to go a long way in that and just not participating. But again, it's just focusing on, especially as we get past the primaries, we have one mission, and that's to elect Republicans. And I think we can get together on that. Again, that doesn't mean we won't have some disagreements. It's politics. Of course, we'll have disagreements. But I think once we get past the primaries, we can focus the next 4 months on the election in November.
25: In addition to electing Republicans, Craig, what do you think are some other metrics that you could see in the next year and say, okay, I have accomplished my goals. I've had the success as party chair if this happens?
13: Well, sure. I think obviously the biggest thing is electing Republicans. There's no question about that. That's our mission. The other things that would be metrics, I guess, are just things that contribute to that. So that, you know, that's at the top of the pyramid. Fundraising. You know, if you could get Republicans elected with $0, then that would be awesome. But you can't. So we need to do the fundraising. I'd like to get our office back. We've lost our office about a year ago, physical office, and we need to get back to actually having that presence. But I mean, everything just funnels back into electing Republicans, and so I think that is the metric.
12: Last quick question for you, Craig. And for those just joining, we're talking with Craig Steiner, the newly elected chairman of the Colorado Republican Party. Let me just do this quickly. Back away a little from the micro of the Colorado Republican Party and just give us a moment on what you see as the macro situation. I have a suspicion that this is going to be a very difficult year for Republicans nationwide. Colorado has been even worse for Republicans than the nation has for the last few election cycles. How do you see it? And just briefly, how do you try to overcome, if it's possible, a difficult macro environment for Republicans?
13: Sure. Well, it's always anticipated that the party in power that has the White House has a hard time in the midterms. So that's always a challenge. And that will be the case as well here. However, I think the issue here in Colorado is the other way around. I saw a recent poll that said that more than a majority of people in Colorado do not think that Colorado is going in the right direction. And that's entirely the responsibility right now of one party because they have total control of House, Senate, and the governorship. So I think we can hopefully buck that trend by bringing it local because locally we have a lot of issues. Cost of living is ridiculous and those are pocketbook issues that affect people. So I think that's what we're going to have to do.
12: I think it would be a little bit too cynical for me to say the best argument for Republicans is the Democrats, but a good argument for Republicans is the Democrats if you don't like the direction the state has been going, and surely a lot of people don't. Nevertheless, you have your work cut out for you, Craig, and I admire you for being willing to take on the challenge. Craig Steiner, newly elected chairman of the Colorado GOP, thanks for being here, and we'll continue to have you on the show as you work your way into understanding the job and the situation even a little better.
13: Thank you very much, Ross. I appreciate that.
12: Okay. Glad to have you. Bye. All right. That's Craig Steiner. Might have been his first radio interview since winning that election. And like I said, congratulations to him, I think.
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0: KOA News Time, 7:18. The U.S. military once again launching what it calls defensive strikes against Iranian air defenses and drone sites.
4: And according to Central Command, the measured and deliberate strikes occurred on Saturday and Sunday in response to aggressive Iranian actions that included the shootdown of a U.S. MQ-1 drone that was operating over international waters. U.S. fighter aircraft swiftly responded by eliminating Iranian air defenses, a ground control station, and two one-way attack drones.
0: That's Fox's Alex Hogan. Meanwhile, new data from Moody's Analytics shows a typical household is spending nearly $450 extra on fuel-related expenses since the war on Iran began. But ABC's Karen Waugh says there may be some relief.
5: Optimism surrounding a deal has helped push gas prices lower in the last week, dropping 18 cents per gallon, according to AAA. Trump administration officials argue while gas prices are still high, Americans are seeing economic benefits elsewhere, including lower egg prices and wages that are ticking higher.
0: AAA puts the national gas average at $4.32 a gallon this morning. Colorado only a couple cents higher, around $4.35. 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Your next update in 15 minutes. I'm Gina Gondek on KOA. Jonathan Steele joining us with the check of our Monday morning drive in the KOA Traffic Center.
6: Yeah, not looking very good if you're trying to get into downtown for southbounders on I-25. Big crash there working at 8th Avenue. Only the two center lanes have been kind of squeezing through the area. There's a lot of wreckage on the highway. Got a concrete mixer and a motorcyclist also involved. Right now, it looks like the backup extends right to the Boulder Turnpike, and it is crawling all the way down into the downtown area. It's even affecting northbound and, of course, eastbound 6, too. In fact, eastbound 6 on that flyover ramp to northbound, there's still a semi with a blown tire sitting in the left lane. That's been backing up quite a bit. Checking on a possible problem. It may be construction related on C470 at about Kipling. This is eastbound. There's a big backup in there around Ken Carroll. Very unusual. And I do think that maybe we've got a crew in there doing something. 270 and I-76, a little bit busier for us also. Jonathan Steele on KOA 850 AM and 94.1 FM.
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10: Well, listener text, this is really a better question for Gina than for me. Can we officially say that Taylor Swift is no longer a country singer? I didn't know that Taylor Swift was ever in that genre, but was she at the beginning of her career? Was that her thing?
0: Yep. Started as a country singer.
10: Really?
0: Yes, I would not call her.
10: No, definitely not country now.
0: Yeah. Yeah. Yeah. Started as a country singer.
10: Wow.
0: I have seen Willie Nelson.
10: You have?
0: Twice.
10: Really?
0: Yeah. And I kind of forgot about like country music. For some reason, I thought a lot of male musicians when I was thinking country music.
10: Yeah.
0: But I've seen like Brandi Carlile and Casey Musgraves and yes, Taylor Swift, but she's definitely pop now.
10: Wow.
0: But yeah, Willie Nelson was awesome. That was a great show.
10: I bet. Dragon, did you say something? I didn't hear it if you did. I thought your mouth moved, but then no. Okay. Gina, you want to do this four-letter word United Airlines thing real quick?
0: Such a weird
10: story. This is a really weird story, and I don't know who would be dumb enough to do this. The one thing, Gina's going to give you the story, but I'll just say, Gina, I went and saw a couple articles about the story. I didn't find anything that said that they figured out who it was or that they found the thing. Did you? But you tell the story.
0: Yeah. So, okay. Nothing about charges, but something about who they figured out who it was. So this is a story about passengers who were on a United Airlines flight.

0: from Newark, New Jersey to Palma, Spain on Saturday. And all of a sudden, all these passengers on the flight were told to turn off their Bluetooth devices immediately, or else they would have to turn the plane around, which sounds like a horrifying situation of like passengers going against each other, being like, if you do not turn it off, does everyone have it off? Because if this plane turns around, I'm not going to be happy with it. The reason why was because there were reports that there was a device on the plane, a Bluetooth device that was named Bomb. So they gave the final warning about, hey, there are still two active Bluetooth devices, and if they are not turned off, we will have to turn the plane around. They did have to turn the plane around. About 3 hours in the air, they went back to New Jersey, conducted a whole sweep, made everybody leave their belongings on the plane, and then search it. They had just like law enforcement security teams on standby when they landed to figure it out. And the update that I saw, Russ, was that a teen Fitbit device was located with that was named Bomb.
1: Wow.
0: But I didn't hear anything else about how you figure that out.
1: Yeah.
0: Because it's like they told them to leave all their belongings, but then I also read a report that said they could take their phones. But also, if you're wearing a Fitbit device, were you able to locate, okay, it's now off the plane. Now we have to check whose devices are off. I don't know.
1: But it was
0: a teen on the flight that had their device.
1: I wonder if he even knew at that point. I wonder if he named it that when he got it, forgot about it.
0: Probably.
1: Because they told everyone to turn off their devices, and almost everybody did. And then apparently, like, one of the two that wasn't turned off was called Bomb.
0: And that makes more sense, too, that it was a Fitbit device, because I feel like that would be one you would forget about.
1: Yeah.
0: Like, you're like, okay, I took off my headphones. That makes sense. Or, you know, disabled it on my phone. But maybe, I don't know. But yeah, that's keep that in mind anytime you're naming things, your Wi-Fi, your Bluetooth.
1: Yeah.
0: You always think of funny names. Maybe not that.
1: I remember hearing a joke when I was a kid. I always take a bomb on a plane because what are the chances of there being two bombs on the same plane? But of course, that's not a joke you can tell at the airport.
0: No.
1: Right? You cannot tell that joke at the airport, at TSA, on a plane, anywhere else, right? Like at the airport, just the same way that you can't bring a device called Bomb to an airport.
2: And you can never yell out hi to your friend Jack.
1: Good point.
0: Nice.
1: Mic drop moment. All right. Gina's going to give us some news. We're going to get some weather and traffic. And then we're going to talk with the dude who owns my favorite pizza joint, where you're going to be able to meet me and Gina for lunch this Wednesday at noon, or 12:01 if you do prime numbers like me. And but we're not just going to talk about why his pizza is good. We're going to actually have a very interesting conversation about franchising, things you need to know about that. And also, I'm going to ask Brett about the cost of running a business, that business, because I saw an article recently about the cost of tomatoes going up so much, which you would think would impact the cost of pizza.
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0: 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I'm Gina Gundek. Former Mesa County Clerk Tina Peters, convicted in a 2020 election-related security breach, being released from prison today after her sentence was commuted by Governor Polis.
16: Tina Peters walking free today from a Colorado prison after Governor Jared Polis commuted the former Mesa County Clerk's 9-year prison sentence for allowing unauthorized access to voting equipment and data from the 2020 presidential election. Peters has argued she was trying to preserve records from an election that was stolen or invalid due to widespread fraud. President Trump has praised Peters, demanding her release. The governor's commutation after a district court ruled the sentencing judge improperly considered Peters' political speech and election fraud claims, which an appellate court said violated First Amendment protections. Jeff Manasso, Fox News.
0: There's still resolve from legislators and law enforcement to get a measure passed that would strengthen requirements for social media companies to comply with search warrants. Governor Polis vetoed the latest attempt. Here's bill's sponsor, Tammy Story.
17: The bill is incredibly important to the Evergreen community after the Evergreen High School shooting.
0: The bill would have reduced the amount of time social media companies have to respond to law enforcement warrants to 24 hours and would have required the companies to self-report content violations of their policies. Wheat Ridge city leaders limiting the hours for a car wash, citing noise complaints. The city council modified the special use permit for auto wash after a year of complaints from neighbors. The car wash is now permitted to operate only from 7 in the morning until 8 o'clock at night instead of around the clock. The owners of the auto wash say that the change will cost them hundreds of thousands of dollars in lost revenue. Wheat Ridge conducted sound testing and found that the car wash exceeded the city's legal noise levels. In sports, the Rockies went into yesterday's game with a chance to sweep the Giants.
18: They kept it close until a fifth-inning pitching meltdown. Zach Agnos allowed 7 runs in 1 inning of work, and the Giants slapped the ball around the yard to score 19 runs on 25 hits to win 19-6. The Rockies are in Anaheim tonight. KOA coverage starts at 7 o'clock. And Colorado Rapids teenager Lucas Harrington is headed to the global stage, getting called up to the Australian national team for the World Cup starting here in a couple weeks. The 18-year-old has been a staple on the Rapids back line this season, starting all 15 matches and playing every minute. Australia plays the United States on June 19th in the group stage of the World Cup. Keenan Dixon, KOA Sports.
0: On Wall Street at the opening bell, stocks open lower this morning. The Dow is down 177 points. S&P down 14 points, while the NASDAQ is down 42 points. And U.S. crude oil prices are hovering just under $90 a barrel. Fox 31 pinpoint weather, some scattered thunderstorms in the forecast today with the chance of some severe weather, especially along the eastern plains. Hail possible, and we could see some windy conditions. Even an isolated tornado is not out of the mix. High temperature, warm into the 80s this afternoon. Overnight low in the low 50s, and then the storms continue for the next couple of days, and the 80s continue for much of the work week. Right now it's 62 in Denver. Our next update in 15 minutes. I'm Gina Gottdeck on KOA. Jonathan Steele joining us with a look at our drive in the KOA Traffic Center.
19: Yeah, we still have a major delay trying to get through downtown along I-25 southbound. It's due to a multi-car crash that we had at 8th Avenue. They're making a little bit of progress because they've opened up the right portion of the highway. Everything is to the left, so definitely keep right as you're coming through. But boy, traffic is just barely eking through that area. And it starts right almost at 84th Avenue at the tail end of that jam with a problem at 58th Avenue also in the traffic jam itself. So add that extra time. You might want to consider bailing off and using service routes in general out of West Denver. If you have to get down to the tech center, you might want to consider going east on 225 all the way down to I-25. And we are looking at quite a bit of volume everywhere else. I-76 in from Highway 85, 270 is awfully busy both directions. And even Pena is running heavy coming out of the airport from Tower back to I-70. Jonathan Steele on KOA 850 AM and 94.1 FM.
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0: it is, but what, is that like Taylor Swift in an early country song? Is that what that is? All right, there we go. Taylor Swift, not a country music star. Very pleased to be joined in studio by my friend Brett Friedman, who owns DTC Slice, which is my favorite pizza joint. It's on the south side of Bellevue, a little bit east of I-25. And I love it. I go to DTC Slice all the time. And just, I'll mention before we jump into the conversation with Brett, you can meet me and Gina at DTC Slice for lunch this Wednesday at noon. So just come by. You don't need to RSVP or anything. If you want to just come have some pizza and hang out and talk with us, we'll do that. So Brett joins us in studio. Welcome. Good to see you. Get close to the microphone.
1: Sure.
0: There you go.
1: How's that?
0: Yeah, that's good. And tilt it a little bit down towards you. Okay, yeah, there you go. Perfect. Okay, just a quick pizza question. Then we've got business questions for you. But why, this is going to, you know, sound like a softball or whatever, and I suppose it is. But why is the crust of your pizza better than other people's crust?
1: That's a great question. So one of the big priorities we had before we opened was health. So we wanted to make sure we had some of the best tasting crust in Colorado, but we also wanted it to be extremely healthy for the community. So there's no bleaches, no bromains, all imported Italian flour. So when you combine those things with really good extra virgin olive oil, you have some of the tastiest crust in Colorado and also some of the healthiest crust in Colorado as well.
0: And you can tell when you go to DTC Slice, you can tell. Gina, I'm sure you got plenty of questions for Brett.
2: I have a nerdy science-y question.
1: Oh, sure. We love science.
2: What's it like cooking at altitude? Do you have to do different things in order to get the pizza the way it is?
1: Absolutely. We formulated the crust. It took us about 6 months going back and forth, adjusting it. And actually, we're super technical at DTC Slice. Every batch of dough we document, and we'll make a slight tweak every single day. More yeast, less yeast, and temperature of the dough is extremely important. So every time we mix a batch of dough, we want it to land between 75 and 77 degrees. If it doesn't, we just...
0: Fahrenheit or Celsius?
1: Fahrenheit. definitely Fahrenheit.
0: Wow.
1: That'd be a little hot. Little hot.
0: You mean like when you serve it or when it comes out of the...
1: When it comes out of the mixer.
0: Oh.
1: Yeah. So it has to be right at a certain temperature.
0: Unbelievable. Yeah. All right. And folks, DTCSlice.com is the website. You and I were talking when I was over at the restaurant about franchising. And you said, Ross, I'd love to give your listeners just a little insight or a little warning or a little something about, and DTC Slice is not a franchise, right?
1: It is not. It's family operated.
0: Yeah. So you know a little about this world and you told me you thought it would be useful advice for listeners. So why don't you tell us what you want to tell us?
1: Yeah, absolutely. And DTC Slice was a Hail Mary for me. If that didn't work, I was back to my corporate job. So after COVID, which a lot of people do, I wanted to change my career and do something different, a passion project. So I always wanted to own my own business, and I never did. So I finally had enough cash to do it. So I went out, looked at franchises, and found a franchise called Tostique, which looked amazing on paper. Fit like my personal preferences, was a health conscious restaurant. So I went all in on the franchise. And when you go and look at franchises, they're not cheap. I mean, the build out was close to like $600,000. So all in when I opened, I was into it for about $700,000.
0: Of your own money?
1: Of my own, like cash, after tax money.
0: Oh my gosh.
1: To open this place.
0: Okay.
1: And, you know, they'll show you the performers and, you know, they're obviously really good salespeople and their other locations had done pretty well. So I jumped in all in on this franchise and it did not work out. So that $700,000 that I had in cash became zero. And the DTC Slice was actually going to be the second Tostique. And thank God, like last minute, I changed my mind. My gut said, just don't do it. It's not working. And I didn't have like the background. Like I was a computer engineer, so I didn't have like the restaurant entrepreneur background. So, and they were like ensuring me it's going to work. Well, it did not work, but DTC Slice, thank goodness, is working.
0: One quick follow-up, then I know Gina's got another question for you. But these problems that you described with that particular restaurant, how much of that do you ascribe to it being a franchise or things that came along with getting involved with a franchise versus just maybe a concept that didn't work in a particular location?
1: Yeah, no, that's a good question. So I think in Colorado in general, like Tostique, I think there's maybe only one successful restaurant. So, and I was the first franchise to open, which I thought would be a benefit, but actually it was not a benefit at all. So I think for the listeners, like, unless it's a McDonald's or like, you know, something that has, you know, a lot of like, you know, Crumble Cookies and those franchises potentially do well, but a brand new franchise, I would be really, really leery before you did anything with them.
2: Owning any restaurant business right now, whether it's a franchise or locally owned, you know, what are you dealing with? What is the climate? Because I feel like we talk about all the time that fewer people are just going out to eat. That's one of the big cuts, the big costs that they cut out. And I wonder if pizza is greatly impacted because people go, oh, I can find a cheaper slice somewhere else, or I'm just going to buy a frozen pizza for a very cheap cost at the grocery store. So what is just the overall business atmosphere of just owning a restaurant, especially in the Denver area as well?
1: Sure. Like, my entire family, before I opened a restaurant, like, everyone says the same thing, and it's so true. Like, if you're going to pick a business, unless you're super passionate about it, do not pick the restaurant business. Margins are absolutely razor thin, and you have to execute, just not on a great product, but, I mean, customer service. So you have to be hitting multiple heads to have a successful restaurant. I mean, you have to look at your labor costs, food costs, which are rising, to your point, Gina, all the time. And that's really, you know, crunching your margins, and they're getting tighter and tighter, especially now in this climate. I mean, you mentioned earlier, Ross, like with tomato costs. So every single week, you know, you look at your food costs and you see them, you know, rising and rising. So it is a very difficult industry to be in. But luckily at DTC Slice, we're executing at this point and doing really well.
0: Well, you've got a good location and you got a good clientele.
1: True, true.
0: And people who live in that neighborhood can afford it, although I won't say your pizzas are expensive. You know, they're not cheap, but it's, you know, to get to Gina's point, it's like a third the cost of going out for a steak.
1: Sure.
0: Right. So, but let's just stick with this for a second, and to follow up on Gina's question and the tomato thing. And this will probably be the last thing we have time for. How much have your costs of doing business gone up in the time you've been open, which is, what, a little over a year? How long have you been open now?
1: Almost 2 years.
0: Almost
1: two years
0: now.
1: August.
0: Okay. So how much of your costs of business gone up, and how much of that have you been able to pass along in higher pizza or drink prices versus just compressing your own margins?
1: Sure. It's gone up about 7% in 2 years, which is...
0: Oh, that's not bad.
1: Well, in the restaurant industry, 7% is not great.
0: Oh, okay.
1: Yeah. Our margins are pretty tight, but I haven't raised prices at all yet. Fortunately, like, that's one of the things I wanted to do, is even though we're in a fairly affluent area, there's a lot of people that come in that work in that area.
0: Yeah.
1: So we want to keep the prices down, and our volume's been high enough at this point where we can still make it. So if I don't have to raise prices, I'm going to make a little bit less and just kind of be loyal to our customers.
0: You have not raised the cost of a pizza since you've been open.
1: We raised a few appetizers, but no, we've kept the pizza prices exactly the same.
0: That's amazing.
1: Yeah.
0: Absolutely amazing.
1: And hopefully we'll be able to keep them the same for a while.
0: Wow. It's like the $1.50 Costco hot dog deal. Like the CEO says we're never raising that price, right?
1: Yeah, but I don't recommend those hot dogs. I'll be honest with you.
0: All right. If you want to join me and Gina for what I think you will say is some of the best pizza you ever had, come meet us at noon on Wednesday at DTC Slice. You can find the address yourself, but DTCSlice.com. It's on the south side of Bellevue, a little bit east of I-25, in that big shopping center that has the Pancake House and Ocean Prime and FedEx and Starbucks. It's next to the Starbucks, right? Or two doors down from the Starbucks.
1: Yeah, sandwiched in between like Starbucks and Ocean Prime.
0: Yeah, there you go. Okay, DTCSlice.com. Yeah, come meet me and Gina on Wednesday. You can say hi to Brett, who will be there as well. Thanks for joining us in studio. It's a great conversation, and we look forward to seeing you for some food on Wednesday.
1: All right. Yeah. Thank you, Ross, Gina, Dragon, for having me on. My first time in a studio. So amazing experience. Thank you so much.
0: Thanks for being here. All right. Gina updates us now on some of these crazy ICE protests in New Jersey.
2: KOA News Time, 7:47. I last reported at least 20 protesters under arrest for violating a new curfew that was set near an ICE detention center in Newark, New Jersey. Videos showed clashes between protesters, ICE, and police in riot gear outside of the Delaney Hall ICE detention center overnight. The facility has become a major focus of protests over the alleged mistreatment of detainees, which DHS officials deny. Today, a judge in Utah could be deciding if reporters will be allowed in the courtroom for an upcoming hearing of the man accused of killing conservative activist Charlie Kirk last September. Tyler Robinson's defense team wants to close parts of the hearing set for early July, arguing that the media has misrepresented the case. However, Kirk's widow, Erica Kirk, has continued to call for media in the court. Robinson has not yet entered a plea. A judge denying Bill Cosby a new trial after a woman won a nearly $60 million verdict this spring.
3: Her lawsuit alleged that the actor-comedian sexually abused her more than 50 years ago while she was a server at a restaurant in Sausalito. Donna Motzinger contended in her sexual battery lawsuit that Cosby drugged and raped her. On March 23rd, a jury in Santa Monica awarded her $19.25 million in compensatory damages and $40 million in punitive damages for a total of just over $59 million. I'm Tammy Trujillo.
2: Denver police investigating after a pedestrian was struck and killed by the RTD A line train Saturday afternoon. This happened by North Jackson Street near the 40th and Colorado RTD station, forcing riders to find another way to their destinations.
4: I just thought it was a typical delay. I didn't know there was an incident with a person. Everybody had to jump on buses and stuff because of the incident here.
2: The pedestrian was on the tracks and was pronounced dead at the scene. And the Broncos, a step closer to their new stadium, the team finalizing the formal agreement with CDOT to purchase the 58-acre Burnham Yard land for their new stadium that will feature a retractable roof. The closing on the purchase expected this fall, and the team is optimistic about keeping the project on track for completion in 2031. Your next update in 15 minutes. I'm Gina Gontek on KOA. Taking a look at your Monday morning drive in the KOA Traffic Center, here's Jonathan Steele.
5: Yeah, it's been a busy one out here this morning. Good news, they did clear the big crash we've been working with southbound at 8th Avenue. The lanes are open. It is still tied up, though, coming in from the turnpike, and it's still rather solid. The front end certainly is picking up a little bit. Northbound's been effective coming up into downtown as well. We've got what appears to be an accident down on C-470 as you're coming out of Lone Tree through Highlands Ranch near University. Not quite sure what lane is blocked in there. Also, back into that downtown area, got where that there's going to be a stall southbound at 23rd that's in the jam coming through that area that is loosening, but it sounds like that one's in the right lane. Other than that, we got volume still in place on routes like 225 out of Aurora. Pena's been running heavy coming out of the airport, as well as 270 both directions in that slow and go mode. Jonathan Steele on KOA 850 AM and 94.1 FM.
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0: in his hand.
1: I gotta tell you, I love country music lyrics. They're just so down to earth.
2: Simple?
1: Simple.
2: That sounds wrong to say simple, because music lyrics are complicated, but...
1: Like, realistic? Yeah, I tell my dad I can't go fishing today. Like, I'm a little busy to go fishing today. I dig that, right? Rather than hearing Olivia Rodrigo cry about her last boyfriend or whatever.
3: Proud of you of that one. Nice pull.
1: Isn't there something appealing, Gina, about country music lyrics?
3: No.
1: Oh, come, no? You don't dig that?
3: It's too simple.
1: It's too simple.
3: Yeah, I don't want to hear about fishing and drinking a beer and
1: riding replacing
3: a
1: shock absorber.
3: Yeah, I don't know.
1: On your tractor, the combine didn't work quite right. Now, what about you, Dragon? You got to break the tie here.
2: I'm
1: appealing simplicity or annoying simplicity?
2: I like the simplicity of the country music.
1: You know? Yeah,
2: I'm not a big fan of country music, but you know, it's got its place.
1: I should try listening to a little more country music. At my house now, I've got my for the first time ever, I have my stereo in the same room where I prepare the radio show and, you know, where I spend a lot of time in my home office. So I can listen to music now while I'm working. So I might try a little more country. Like I said, I don't hate country music. I just don't listen to country music, but I should definitely try. I should definitely try. Let me do a little quasi-political thing here. Jill Biden, Dr. Jill Biden, has a new book out entitled View from the West Wing, a Memoir. And she's done an interview or two or three trying to sell the book. And it's very interesting seeing the reaction among Democrats. There are Democrats out there who are a little bit, or maybe more than a little bit, upset about this. Because when Dr. Jill Biden comes out talking about Joe and talking about that election and talking about all this stuff, it has the effect of reminding voters what Democrats did last time around, and especially has the effect of reminding voters who might not be very pleased with Donald Trump at this moment in time that Donald Trump is president again because of the Bidens, because Joe Biden did not get out of the election soon enough to allow the Democratic Party to go through a better process and pick a better candidate than cackling Kamala, who is a terrible candidate. Actually, Democrats have had three terrible candidates in a row. They had Hillary Clinton, Joe Biden, and Kamala Harris. They're all terrible. Now, Joe Biden was just barely good enough to beat Donald Trump. But how did he do it? I mean, he did it by hiding in his basement. That's how bad a candidate he was. It's just that Donald Trump was so unpopular coming out of his first term and you know, all that stuff. I won't relitigate all that. But Joe Biden was able to beat Donald Trump just barely by not being Donald Trump, which is not normally enough. And so now you got Jill Biden out there with this book, and a lot of folks don't like it. And I'm quoting from Axios.com. One former Biden official said, "I just wish they would give some more time and space and let people move on. It all feels so disingenuous." Another one said the through line between her book and Kamala Harris's book is that they blame everyone but themselves for losing to Trump in 2024. And a former senior Biden official added, "President Biden actually has a legacy that is impactful and should be celebrated at some point, getting us through the pandemic and passing life-changing bills. Why does he keep stepping on it himself?" Now, I don't agree with the Biden official that Biden has a legacy that should be celebrated, but his point about communications is absolutely right, because at least the end of the Biden time, when he was clearly non-compos mentis and when he didn't get out of the race, in part, I think, and many people think, because Jill Biden was so committed to being first lady that she kept him in when I think he probably didn't want to be in. And now she's out there with a book reminding people of all of this stuff. Jill Biden also says that she was frightened watching her husband's debate. Remember the debate when he says, you know, we've finally beaten Medicare? And she writes in the book that she thought to herself, is this a stroke? And she said in an interview, like, I thought he was watching a stroke or maybe he had been drugged. Well, she sure didn't act like that at the debate. She didn't run up on stage and grab her husband and say, hey, honey, are you okay? And instead, at the end, she went up on stage and say, oh, Joe, I'm so proud of you. You answered every question. And he standing there looking like he was in a daze, like he was stoned or something. I'm not trying to be mean to the guy. He just looked not right because he was not right. In any case, it's very interesting that Jill Biden is putting out a book right now. And the bottom line seems pretty clear. The bottom line is the bottom line.
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14: 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Who were they? What made them so notorious? How did the internet, or sometimes the algorithm, choose them? And what does a person do when they're suddenly confronted with more attention than the human psyche can handle? Take The Dress, a story that went uber viral in early 2015 in spite of being, well, kind of a boring optical illusion. A mother of the bride in Scotland took a picture of a dress she was thinking about wearing to her daughter's wedding. But she saw the dress as blue with black lace, and her daughter saw it as white with gold lace. One BuzzFeed post later, every single person on the internet was talking about the dress. But to me, the dress is a story about the last couple of months when the internet was still sort of fun. It was shortly before the stories that spread across the internet stopped being driven by exploited millennials with useless arts degrees and started being decided by algorithms hell-bent on growing internet usership at all costs. And on a long enough timeline, the story of the dress is one entangled with abuse and media exploitation. Internet history is a tricky thing to be invested in. 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
17: September 1979. Virginia's top prison band, Edge of Daybreak, is about to attempt the impossible, recording their debut album behind bars in just 5 hours.
18: Okay, we're rolling. One, two.
17: They were black artists serving extremely long felony sentences. Each had grown up under segregation, only to get caught up in America's prison boom during their 20s. I'm Jamie Petras, music and culture writer. For the past 5 years, I've been talking to the band's three surviving members, Jamal Jahan Nubi, Neil Cade, and Harry Cupcake Coleman.
19: Put it this way, we were the band of the state penal system. They would come in and stand around the wall and sweat would pour off them just like it poured off of us, just to hear us play.
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3: KOA. 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I'm Gita Goddek. Former Mesa County Clerk Tina Peters scheduled to be released from prison today.
26: Peters' 9-year prison sentence was commuted by Governor Polis. Peters was convicted of misconduct, attempting to influence a public servant, conspiracy to commit criminal impersonation, and other charges in the 2020 election. Peters is believed to be at the La Vista Correctional Facility in Pueblo. That said, the location and time of her release have not been announced. David Cale, KOA.
3: A case of measles in Delta County. The state health department says the patient is a vaccinated child under the age of 5. Officials say they don't have a clear source of the infection and that the case is not believed to be connected to other cases in the state. The child has not recently traveled out of state. There's a new state GOP chair, Craig Steiner, was elected to fill the party's vacant state chair position at a state central committee meeting on Saturday. He told us earlier this morning that there's a lot of work to be done.
27: Obviously, the main effort is to get Republicans elected, and that's been my passion for years, get out the vote, and so we'll be mobilizing with the counties to do that. And hand-in-hand with that is fundraising, and we've had problems with that.
3: He takes over just over a week before primary ballots go out to voters and 5 months before the general election. In sports, the Rockies could have swept the Giants, but had a rough Sunday in a 19-6 loss at Coors Field. They'll be quickly back on the road taking on the Angels tonight in Southern California. Our KOA coverage, that game begins at 7. And the death of a former Avs star will result in some research for science.
0: The family of Claude Lemieux says that Lemieux's brain will be donated for research into the long-term effects of repetitive brain injuries. Lemieux died last Tuesday by suicide after a 21-year career, including one Stanley Cup with the Avs. Lemieux had a reputation as one of the National Hockey League's tough guys. His brain will be sent to the Boston University CTE Center. Steve Mark, KOA.
3: On Wall Street, stocks slightly lower this morning. The Dow is down 46 points, S&P down 7 points, while the NASDAQ is down 41 points. Fox 31, pinpoint weather, some scattered thunderstorms in the Denver area today. We could see some severe weather along the eastern plains as well. High temperature around 80 degrees, overnight low in the low 50s, and then storms continue tomorrow back into the 80s. Currently sunshine and 62 in Denver. Our next update in 15 minutes. I'm Gina Gondek on KOA. Jonathan Steele joining us with a look at our drive in the KOA Traffic Center.
1: Yeah, we're still seeing steady improvement, I should say, coming into downtown. Southbound, because of that big crash at 8th, had traffic tied up all the way to 84th, and it's still running awfully slow. In addition to that, we had a stall in the right lane at 23rd Avenue. They just cleared that off, so again, hopefully we'll get some relief in there shortly. It is real heavy between downtown and the tech center, a little surge of volume coming through that south end down to and from, again, the DTC. 225 is pretty busy, especially around Parker. We had a crash on C-470 westbound at University. There was one car left on the shoulder. He was broadside there, so it's drawing attention, but no lanes are blocked. And we're still seeing some heavy levels on I-76 west of I-25 out to I-70, and 270 still pretty busy. Jonathan Steele on KOA 850 AM and 94.1 FM.
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5: All right, good morning. Happy Monday. I'm Ross. Hope you had a wonderful weekend. I'm here with Gina and Dragon, and we all very much appreciate your company. Two quick things. You can join me and Gina for lunch on Wednesday at noon at DTC Slice. Just go to dtcslice.com or put it in your map app and you can meet us there. It's very near I-25 in Bellevue. Okay. So that'll be Wednesday at noon. Come have pizza. A bunch of people have texted in asking if they have gluten-free crusts. Yes, they do. They do have gluten-free crust if you want that. They have vegetarian pizza for Gina and they have non-vegetarian pizza for me. And it's just a wonderful place. DTC Slice. You can meet us there noon on Wednesday. I have moved my blog to a new platform. The show blog. Still, you can go to rosskaminsky.com. 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And what I hope you will enjoy about the new platform is that you can subscribe for free and you will get the show blog some point within the hour before the show starts. It'll show up in your email. And also, I write articles, usually between 1 and 4 articles a week, that will also go there and they will show up in your email and you could read them or not. You know, you're not going to get a lot of spam from me, right? You'll normally get either 1 or 2 emails a day and usually only on weekdays. And then you could decide, you know, whether you want to read the stuff or not, but at least it shows up in your inbox. So go to rosskaminsky.com and you could subscribe. Again, it's absolutely free. Now, let me just talk about something else for a second. Gina mentioned a moment ago in the news update that stocks are pretty flat right now, down, you know, down like 0.1%, depending which index you're looking at. So very, very small moves. And that's really interesting in the context of oil being up about $6.50 a barrel right now. Oil has jumped up from, let's call it $89.50 a barrel to almost $94 a barrel just in the past hour or so on news out of the Middle East that the United States has launched what apparently we are calling self-defense strikes. It's almost a headline that you'd expect to see on The Onion. I'm looking at the chyron at the bottom of Fox News right now. U.S. launches self-defense strikes amid peace push, right? I'm not saying that's funny, but it's an odd headline, right? U.S. launches strikes amid peace push. And of course, Iran is doing the same thing. Iran is attacking Kuwait. Iran is trying to attack us. And it's a mess. I don't know when and where this peace, you know, will actually happen. I continue to believe that the most likely way for the United States to get a deal that I would think is acceptable, not that my view matters at all, or that President Trump would think is acceptable, and it's a little bit hard to know. It seems like it's a moving target for him because on the one hand, he really, really wants a deal. And then the other hand, he doesn't want to be accused of having made a not very good deal just for the sake of making a deal. So he's kind of in this difficult spot. I continue to believe, I've been saying this for a while now, that Iran, when it comes to the negotiations with the United States, Iran is acting as if they think they are winning. And in a sense, they are. And President Trump makes a mistake, even though I understand why he's doing it. But he does these interviews, these repeated interviews. He did another one with his daughter-in-law, Lara Trump, on Fox News last night or the night before. I forget which night she's on. I don't really care. But you know, he keeps talking about how, well, they had 159 ships in their Navy and they're all at the bottom of the ocean now. And yeah, I assume it's true. But so what? They are still able to control the Strait of Hormuz because they have an asymmetric advantage. This is what asymmetric warfare is all about. It's not like playing the board game of Battleship. And you've got your five ships and he's got his five ships. And when you knock, whoever knocks out all five of the other ships and has at least one ship remaining wins. It's not that. It's asymmetric. So they've got drones and they've got missiles that can fly over your ships. And we haven't knocked them out. And they've got small, fast boats. And we haven't taken all of them. I'm sure we've taken out a lot of them, but we haven't taken all of them. And it's easy to get another small, fast boat. Right? They're small and they're fast and they're cheap and whatever. So we're in this very difficult situation where President Trump is talking about an overwhelming military domination of Iran, which is true, but it's not really the important thing. The important thing is we don't have control of the Strait of Hormuz. Now, they don't have full control either because we can block their ships. We can block the ships that are trying to go to their ports or coming out of their ports to bring Iranian oil to China and stuff like that. So they're losing more than we're losing. And actually, Europe is losing much more than the United States is because we produce a massive amount of energy here ourselves. China's getting hurt. Iran's getting hurt. Trump keeps saying, including again today, that Iran really wants to make a deal. That might be true, but the problem remains that Iran thinks that they have fought the United States to a draw. So to get back to the point that I started to make before I distracted myself, I am unconvinced that the United States will be able to make a good enough deal with Iran without first engaging in more military activity, taking out much more of the infrastructure, the military infrastructure that Iran uses to influence or control the Strait of Hormuz. And it does feel like we went into this war without a plan to control the Strait of Hormuz. I don't know whether the generals had a plan. I don't know whether Trump just thought it was going to be so easy. I deeply believe that Trump thought this was going to be just slightly more difficult than Venezuela. But this is a whole other thing. And I suspect some of the experts told him it was. The other thing that I kind of wonder about is Secretary of War Pete Hegseth. Pete Hegseth, as Trump said the other day, this is not my words. Trump said, Hegseth loves war. I wonder how Hegseth feels right now with the president ordering the United States military to barely be involved in military operations right now. Take it easy. We're going to try to make a deal. Hegseth must be pretty frustrated. Now, I don't care. I don't like him. But I do suspect that Trump may be pushed to authorize much more significant military activity against Iran before we get to a point where there is a deal that Trump is willing to agree to, because right now, the Iranians feel like they're in a position to drive a hard bargain. And I don't think that's where Trump wants to end up. Meanwhile, Gina's got more for us on what Trump is actually saying about how American politicians and voters should think about how he's approaching the war.
3: Yeah, sit back and relax. KOA News Time 8:15. Iran really wants to make a deal, and it'll be a good one for the USA and those that are with us. That's a portion of the Truth Social post from President Trump last night, adding that it'll all work out well in the end. It comes amid rising tensions in the Middle East, where U.S. Central Command says it targeted Iranian military sites over the weekend amid an ongoing but fragile ceasefire. In response, Iran's Islamic Revolutionary Guard Corps announced today that it had gone after an American military base in the Gulf region. Responding to a new legal ruling, the president now says he has no interest in continuing his overhaul of the Kennedy Center. A federal judge says the president cannot rename the Washington Performing Arts venue or close it for lengthy renovations without congressional approval.
6: Trump has so wanted his name on the outside of the building. It is there now, according to the judge. Within 2 weeks, it has to come down. And it's not just the building. It's websites. It's everything that has changed. That has to all be changed within 2 weeks. So in the next, I would think, coming days, we will see some trucks out there. As we saw them putting up the letters, they will be removing them.
3: That's ABC's Catherine Falters. Closing arguments set to begin today in the trial of a former Mountain View town councilman accused of recklessly shooting a teen in the face in September of 2024. Investigators say Brent Metz shot the 19.

0: that's been sitting in the left lane of that ramp this morning because his tire blew out, apparently. They've got a service truck in there, so hopefully they can get that out. It's still backing up traffic to Federal there. 6th Avenue east to northbound 25. Jonathan Steele on KOA 850 AM and 94.1 FM.
1: 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So don't let pain hold you back. 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Use as directed.

0: Roger Miller.
1: Okay. A listener texted in with a version of an old joke. Basically, the old joke is I listen to both kinds of music, country and Western. The listener said that there is a difference between country music and Western music, and maybe there is, but I don't know it. So if anybody wants to tell me if there's actually a difference, or if just country and Western is one genre and that's it, then please let me know. Let me mention one other quick finance thing. I talked about stocks and oil a moment ago. It's been very interesting to see how, despite this significant uptick in inflation in the last few months, the price of gold has not done well at all. And if you had bought gold, you know, a couple months ago, 3 months ago, you're down more than 15%, not quite 20%. And it's a very interesting thing. And again, today, gold's down $100 an ounce, is a little over 2%, just under $4,500 an ounce for gold. I own very, very little gold, not enough to think about it. But still, I find it interesting that a metal that is supposed to do well in times of stress and times of inflation is doing so badly. I don't have an explanation for it. Maybe we'll get an expert on one day. That money and market commentary brought to you by Blue Heron Capital. Gina, can we talk about this USPS thing and the dogs? Like, let me just say, as Gina gets this story going on her computer there, there was a period of time not that long ago when Denver was becoming somewhat known nationwide for having the most auto thefts in the country. And it's not the kind of thing you want to be known for. And then President Trump brought a lot of attention to Denver, and perhaps even more so to our Aurora for, you know, illegal alien gangs. And yes, some of that was overstated, but that's not my point about whether it was overstated or not. It's just another thing that people are talking about regarding Denver that is not a thing you would want people to be talking about regarding your city. And now this, Gina.
2: Yeah, now we're on the list for the city with the most dog bites. Hooray. And this is dog bites to, I should actually specify, this is dog bites to your postal carrier, even better. So they release this list every year of the top cities with the most dog attacks on postal workers. And in 2025, Denver was ranked third in the nation for dog attacks on USPS members. 45 dog attacks were recorded. Dallas was second on the list with 50. Los Angeles was number one on the list with 70.
1: Okay, so what drives me a little crazy about this story, and just take it at face value on the data, you look at the top five cities for dog bites: L.A., Dallas, Denver, Houston, Chicago. The other four are much bigger than Denver, right? Dallas is almost twice the size of Denver, and LA is what, 8 or 10 times the size of Denver. So like on a per capita basis, if they did this like per 100,000 population, we'd be number one on the list by a long way. I think. What is that about? Do you have a theory, listeners? Do you have a theory why there are so many people's dogs biting postal workers?
2: Is it also the fact that Denver is a very dog-friendly city?
1: Yeah.
2: So a lot of people have dogs.
1: Sure.
2: And maybe there's more dogs, and some people have more than one dog, and maybe they're not taking the right, you know, course of action to train their dogs and make sure that, you know, they're, I don't know, not going to bite people.
1: I think you're onto something. I do think it's dog-friendly. Right. I used to live in Chicago. I've never lived in these other places, but Denver is way, way, way more dog friendly. It's not even close. You know, everybody's got every, you know, it's like the motto of Boulder, right?

0: And a dog in every Subaru.
1: Yeah, exactly. Right? You have the mountains right there. People love to go on hikes and take their dogs with them. And so you just have more and more people with dogs. And yeah, just if you have a dog and you know that they get scared when someone comes to the door or something like that, keep that in mind, because our postal workers obviously work to deliver your mail and get everything to you and help in the best way possible. And then getting bit by a dog is not really what you want to deal with.
0: This story is over at Denver 7 and says USPS trains its litter carriers to watch out for dog attack risks and defend themselves if necessary. If an aggressive dog makes delivering mail unsafe, the agency may temporarily suspend mail service to the address. They also offer tips for dog owners. Keep the dogs in a different room or on a leash when answering for mail delivery. So I wonder if this, like, a mailman go into a door? Or
1: that's what they explained it as. Yeah.
0: So it's not someone, a dog running out to the mailbox.
1: I hope not. June is National Dog Bite Awareness Month, which is why USPS puts out this every year with the report of it.
0: Right.
1: You want to know why I know that June is National Dog Bite Awareness Month? Because when I was prepping my wedding invites, working so hard to put them in envelopes, make them all nice and pretty, find the perfect stamp that would match my wedding invite, and all the font and everything so nice. What happened? A giant stamp went right over all my wedding invites that said, June is National Dog Bite Awareness Month, because USPS is stamping all their letters right now to let people know. So everybody was like, hey, thanks for your wedding invite and letting me know that it's Dog Bite Awareness Month.
0: Did your guests and friends think you put that on the envelope?
1: No, I hope not.
0: I hope not. Oh, that's pretty funny. Yeah, all right, people, keep your dogs away from the mailman or mailwoman. So I really enjoy classical music. Probably not quite as much as I enjoy rock music, but I do enjoy classical music. Kristen and I are going to go see Yo-Yo Ma with the Colorado Symphony Orchestra at the Ford Amphitheater in Colorado Springs this Friday. And so right after we get some news, weather, and traffic right here, Peter Ungen, who is the musical director, the music director of the Colorado Symphony, is going to join us on the show.
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1: KOA News Time, 8:31. We're following some breaking news at this hour as Tina Peters is officially out of prison. Fox 31's Kasha Karich has the latest from in front of the La Vista Correctional Facility in Pueblo.
18: She wasn't going to be seen leaving the prison here. That's exactly what happened. We could kind of assume that she was probably going to go out some other exit that's not in front of all of these cameras. So we did just get this statement here from the Department of Corrections. They said they can confirm that Tina Peters was processed for release today, June 1st, 2026. She is no longer here. They also said they're not going to provide any additional details regarding residential placement, reporting schedules, or travel logistics. We did ask what time she was released, where she went. They said they're not going to tell us that.
1: Peters' nine-year prison sentence was commuted by Governor Polis. She was convicted of misconduct, attempting to influence a public servant, conspiracy to commit criminal impersonation, and other charges in the 2020 election. It's been a week since President Trump said a deal with Iran was largely negotiated.
19: The U.S. and Iran exchanging even more fire over the weekend, raising questions about this fragile ceasefire, but also the state of these negotiations as talks now drag into another week.
1: ABC's Rachel Scott. The two sides continue to battle, with U.S. Central Command saying it targeted Iranian military sites over the weekend, and Iran saying it struck an American military base in the Gulf region. Effective today, there are new work requirements for some people who depend on SNAP benefits. Able-bodied individuals ages 18 through 65 without dependents must work or attend a work program such as SNAP enrollment and training at least 80 hours per month to receive benefits. Previously, the top age was 55. Parents and household members must also meet the additional work requirements if a dependent child is age 14 or older. Previously, those with children under 18 were exempt. In sports, the Rockies went into yesterday's game with a chance to sweep the Giants.
20: They kept it close until a fifth-inning pitching meltdown. Zach Agnos allowed 7 runs in 1 inning of work, and the Giants slapped the ball around the yard to score 19 runs on 25 hits to win 19-6. The Rockies are in Anaheim tonight. KOA coverage starts at 7 o'clock. And Colorado Rapids teenager Lucas Harrington is headed to the global stage, getting called up to the Australian national team for the World Cup starting here in a couple weeks. The 18-year-old has been a staple on the Rapids back line this season, starting all 15 matches and playing every minute. Australia plays the United States on June 19th in the group stage of the World Cup. Keenan Dixon, KOA Sports.
1: On Wall Street, stocks are mixed this morning. The Dow is down 188 points. S&P is down just a couple of points, while the NASDAQ is up 19 points. Fox 31 pinpoint weather. Scattered thunderstorms in the Denver area today, and the chance of some severe weather. We'll be monitoring for the possibility of some hailstorms, especially along the eastern plains. High temperature around 80 degrees. Overnight low in dipping down into the 50s, and then more storms possible tomorrow. Currently at 65 in Denver. 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In your next update in 15 minutes, I'm Gina Gontek on KOA. Taking a look at your drive in the KOA Traffic Center, here's Jonathan Steele.
21: Yeah, we're doing better out here. We still have some slowing on the freeways, but no new problem spots, although they're still working on that semi that's been, not broken down, but he had a blowout on his tire on the ramp from E6 to northbound 25. He's been sitting in the left lane all morning, and it's still tied up back to Federal, so that's going to take probably 5 additional minutes anyway. I-25 between downtown and the Tech is still fairly sluggish, and especially the southbound side from Broadway to, about University or so. 225 around Parker's kind of jamming. 270 still busy for us. I-76 west of I-25 still some slowing also. And we do have the turnpike doing pretty well this morning. There is a lot of company coming from Westminster to Broomfield and then eventually getting into Boulder, but not heavily jammed. Jonathan Steele on KOA 850 AM and 94.1 FM.
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1: See, Gina? Very simple, down-to-earth lyrics.
2: Love it.
1: Love it.
2: I'm not saying that pop music's any better,
1: yeah.
2: Honestly.
1: No, it's definitely not. It's definitely. One other quick thing before we get to my special guest, Dragon. Jonathan Steele said something about the traffic not being heavily jammed, which made me think of the piece of toast with peanut butter that I had the other day that was, in fact, heavily jammed on top of that.
3: What flavor?
1: Blueberry.
3: Okay, good.
1: Yeah. All right. I'm very, very pleased to be joined for the first time on the show with me, Peter Ungian. He is a music director at the Colorado Symphony Orchestra. If I may, mix genres, I will say classical music rocks. I really enjoy classical music and rock music, of course, and I have for many years, and I'm excited to go see Peter conducting this Friday, Yo-Yo Ma, at Ford Amphitheater in Colorado Springs. He's also playing Red Rocks. Anyway, Peter, welcome to KOA. Thanks for being here.
4: Thank you so much. Good morning, everyone.
1: Good morning. One quick question for you before we get to all this. Tell me just a little bit what it was like for you as a young man to train on violin with Itzhak Perlman.
4: Oh, that was the most wonderful experience. I mean, he's one of the greatest human beings you can imagine. No, he had polio from the age of 5. And he has given joy to millions and millions of people, both as a violinist and also as a conductor and as a mentor. He's a great human being. And actually, we just played with him in Carnegie Hall on February 1st. It was the first time Colorado Symphony had played in Carnegie Hall since like 1970 or something. So it was very exciting.
1: Wow. Fantastic. Tell us a little bit about these upcoming Yo-Yo Ma performances. But give me the answer kind of from what it means to you personally.
4: Well, I've sort of grown up with, but the Yo-Yo and I are pretty much the same age. I think he's about 3 months older than I am. And as we've played together many times, and I've conducted him also many, many times. And he's just a great human being. And of course, one of the most popular artists of any genre alive today. And he sold out Red Rocks, or we sold out Red Rocks, but I have to give him credit. you know, it's whatever that is it 12,000 seats or something like that? Several weeks ago. And so it's a beautiful program of music, all written in America, actually, which includes the Dvorak cello concerto, which is one of the most beautiful pieces ever written for orchestra and cello. And he plays it so magnificently. So we're very, very excited about it. There's some Gershwin, a piece called American in Paris, which actually everybody will recognize probably if they come to the concert. And then a piece by John Adams called Short Ride in a Fast Machine, which is very cool, 4-minute piece. And then a wonderful piece by Grant Still called Poem for Orchestra. So it's a beautiful evening of great music.
2: And Peter, you have to say we sold out Red Rocks, because I think we take for granted the opportunity to be in such an iconic venue and see iconic artists with an iconic symphony paired up with it. When you have the opportunity and like a band is doing two shows at Red Rocks and one was with the Colorado Symphony, generally that's one that sells out quicker than the other one. I mean, do you feel like Denver residents have a little bit more greater respect to the opportunity to see an artist paired up with the symphony?
4: I think there's something really magical about that, actually, without any question. I mean, Greg Alan Isakoff came to New York with us and played Radio City Music Hall and sold it out twice with the Colorado Symphony. And it's that combination, I think, that we do a lot of, you know, whether it's with Nathaniel Rateliff or whoever, so many different bands and artists. And people really love to see the symphony. And the thing I admire so much about our orchestra, and I don't usually conduct that stuff, my good colleague Chris Dragon conducts most of that stuff, but the orchestra just plays their hearts out when they're accompanying whichever artist it is. It doesn't make any difference of what the genre is. They just play with so much life, and people recognize that for sure.
1: So first, and you don't need to respond to this, but I didn't know that Dvorak came to America and wrote something before going back to where he was from. So that was a cool thing I just learned from you.
4: Yeah, that's very cool. He wrote this piece on East 17th Street in Manhattan. How about that?
1: Oh, my gosh. So I should know the answer to this, but I don't. How many times have you conducted at Red Rocks?
4: Never. This is my debut. I'm so excited. There you go.
1: So tell me very specifically, what's so exciting for you about conducting classical music at Red Rocks?
4: Yeah, I mean, I think it's a lot of the aspects, right? But part of it is this support of the community, this interest and love for music in general in around where we live in Colorado. But it's also the venue is iconic. I mean, everybody's played that, right? So, you know, all my heroes in the rock music world from, and I grew up in the 70s and 80s, you know, and so, you know, I'm sure pretty much every band that I've always loved has played at Red Rocks. And to go, to walk on the stage and see all those people, people say it's more like looking at a postcard. It's not, you can't really see individual faces when it's that many people. And so it's going to be a totally different experience for me.
2: Have you been backstage, and or do you get the opportunity to sign the stairs just like every other artist at Red Rocks?
4: We'll find out. I don't know. I'll try to insist. We'll see.
1: All right. How do you feel about the band Rush?
4: Well, love Rush. Why? Are they?
1: No, I've seen them three or four times at Red Rocks, including once I was in the front row, which was one of the most amazing concert experiences of my life. And since you and I are probably right around same age, I figured I'd ask you, because I'd just love Rush at Red Rocks, since you said you love rock and roll too.
4: Well, you know, I grew up on, obviously, initially the Beatles. I was the youngest of a family of five. So my big brothers, and you know, always listened to the Beatles. But my heroes were kind of Pink Floyd, Yes. You know, a band called Focus. There were just so many incredible bands in the 70s. And there still are today, of course. But you know, rock music was very important to me, because as a classical violinist, it could have been tough at school if I wasn't also interested in what most of my friends would consider real music, right? But, you know, I think we've seen a really fantastic journey where people love music in general now. It used to be very much siloed, like, oh, I love jazz, or I love whatever, you know, folk. But now I think people are open to just listening, understanding that music is a beautiful art form. And no matter what, where it's coming from and who wrote it, whether they're alive today or it was written in the 1600s, it's something that's very magical for us.
1: The Hocus Pocus by Focus, right?
4: There you go. Very good. Jan Ackerman.
1: Oh my gosh. Well, I'm very excited for you, Peter, to conduct at Red Rocks for the first time. It's just going to be an unbelievable experience. We got Peter on Zoom. You can just see the huge smile on his face just as he thinks about conducting at Red Rocks. Peter Ungen is the music director at Colorado Symphony Orchestra. I know Red Rocks is sold out already, folks, but if you go to my blog at rosskaminsky.com, you can find the link where you can buy tickets for the Colorado Springs show, which is a Friday night. I will be there with my wife, so if you see me, say hi. And gosh, I guess I'll hear some Dvorak written in America, which I didn't even know was a thing. Peter, thank you so much, and just go and enjoy yourself. It's going to be just such an incredible thing. I'm a little jealous.
4: Thank you so much. Great to chat with you.
1: All right, you too. That's Peter Ungen from the Colorado Symphony Orchestra. All right. I am actually a little bit jealous. All right. We're going to do a little news, weather, and traffic here. We'll come back for our last few minutes together today.
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2: 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At least 20 protesters under arrest for violating a new curfew near an ICE detention center in Newark, New Jersey. Videos showed clashes between protesters, ICE, and police in riot gear outside of the Delaney Hall ICE detention center overnight. The facility has become a focus of protesters over the alleged mistreatment of detainees, which the Department of Homeland Security denies. A judge in Utah could be deciding today if reporters will be allowed in the courtroom for an upcoming hearing of the man accused of killing conservative activist Charlie Kirk. Tyler Robinson's defense team wants to close parts of the hearing set for early July, arguing that the media has misrepresented the case. However, Kirk's widow, Erica Kirk, has called for the media throughout the courtroom. And country artist Morgan Wallen, certainly living up to his name of the Still the Problem tour. Social media videos from his show on Friday at Empower Field over the weekend showed Wallen flipping a piano. He was singing Sand in My Boots when he told the crowd that the piano wasn't working. He finished the song and then walked back to the piano and tipped it over. Fans of Wallen defended the action, saying that it's a sign of how much he cares about his audience. Your next update at 9 o'clock. I'm Gina Goddeck on KOA. Jonathan Steele joining us with a look at our drive in the KOA Traffic Center.
0: Yeah, we've got an accident coming into downtown in the express lanes. This is going to be southbound right at about 38th Avenue. It's two cars and a pickup, but the two cars are really badly smashed up. Left lane's getting through there. It is slow. It's the express lane, so it's not a real big traffic jam, but it looks like folks on I-25 coming through there may be getting a look at it. So it is slow still on that trip. South I-25, Broadway down to Colorado, still pretty tight. 270 is awfully busy still, as well as I-76 west of I-25 leading out onto I-70. Pena's running a little heavy for us this morning also. I think that's really about it. 225 in from Parker and C-470 through Highlands Ranch. Got a little bit of company, but speeds are starting to climb. Jonathan Steele on KOA 850 AM and 94.1 FM.
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0: That's some music right there. Epic Gina, how do you feel about Johnny Cash?
1: I like him.
0: Fair to Midland? Like, if he weren't dead and you had free tickets, would you go?
1: Sure. Yeah.
0: Yeah. I would definitely go if he weren't dead, even if I had to buy the tickets. But being dead makes it harder. So there's that. 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You don't have to open the email. I hope you will open the email, but at least you have it. You don't have to go digging around every day. You don't have to go to a webpage for it, just to get some of that information. So I hope you will do that. Also, if you go to rosskaminsky.com, you'll see a link near the top that you can click to go listen to the podcasts. We have interviews. For example, we had Brett Friedman, the pizza guy from DTC Slice on. We had Craig Steiner this morning, the new chairman of the Colorado Republican Party. That was an interesting conversation. So you can get to all of this still from rosskaminsky.com, but it's just an easier way to get your hands on the blog each day. And then also you will, if you subscribe and it's free, you will get my articles that I write typically over the course of a week. Let me mention, I'm not going to do this today in the interest of time, but tomorrow I will give away a pair of tickets to see Yo-Yo Ma at Ford Amphitheater in Colorado Springs on Friday. All right. I don't have time to do it today, but we just had a great conversation. And I just asked the folks at the symphony, hey, can I give away some tickets to the Colorado Springs show? Cause Red Rocks sold out already. And they said, sure. So tomorrow morning, I'm going to give away a pair of tickets to go see Yo-Yo Ma in the Springs, on Friday evening. So I hope you will, enjoy that, as well. So, there are just so many things going on in the world. It's hard to keep track of it all. Kristen and I were watching the news yesterday, and I just would like to sort of make a broad point here about what we're doing on this show. You know, this show is about bringing you news and information. Gina brings you news every 15 minutes. You've probably noticed this if you listen to the show, but Gina goes out of her way to make sure that you are getting, you know, unless the world is literally on fire, you're getting different headlines essentially every 15 minutes. So you're learning new things throughout the show. And then I or she and I or guests talk about things that are going on in the news. So it's not just that you hear what's going on, but you hear some conversation about what's going on, some ways to think about it, some aspects that you might not have thought of. But now you can, because we go a little bit more in depth on the show. And that's what we're doing here. And I hope you're enjoying it. I am enjoying it very much. And I hope you think we're, you know, adding some value to your life, which is really, really the purpose of not just the show, but the whole station, really. And so there's that. I just wanted to leave you with that this morning. And oh, reminder, you can meet me and Epic Gina for lunch on Wednesday, this Wednesday at noon at DTC Slice near I-25 and Bellevue. DTCSlice.com is the website, or just put DTC Slice in your map. 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You don't need to tell us you're coming. Just show up if you want to hang out and have a little pizza with me and Gina and talk about life, the universe, and everything. That'll be Wednesday at noon. Enjoy the rest of your day. Michael Brown up next.
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29: What's the doomsday clock, Josh?
30: So the doomsday clock is a metaphorical clock that is overseen by the Bulletin of Atomic Scientists. It's a graphic representation of how close humanity is to self-inflicted disaster.
29: They moved the second hand on the clock forward to 89 seconds to midnight, which means it's the closest that clock has ever been to midnight since they started.
30: In 1947, when the U.S. and Russia were starting the Cold War, it was 7 minutes to midnight. We're now less than 2 minutes away from midnight. The furthest away it was from midnight was 1991, after the Soviet Union dissolved. It was all the way back from 17 minutes to midnight.
29: I think it's a valuable thing because it just raises awareness every year with people. 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
30: All these things that have been developing for a while have been accelerated because of the threat multiplier of misinformation and disinformation and conspiracy theories.
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2: KOA News Time 902. I'm Gina Gundek. New this morning, Tina Peters officially out of prison after Governor Polis commuted her sentence last month, cutting it in half. Fox 31's Kasha Carriage says the former Mesa County clerk wasn't seen by cameras outside the La Vista Correctional Facility in Pueblo this morning, but they did receive this statement from the Department of Corrections.
3: They said they can confirm that Tina Peters was processed for release today, June 1st, 2026. She is no longer here. They also said they're not going to provide any additional details regarding residential placement, reporting schedules, or travel logistics.
2: Peters, convicted in 2024 in connection with the 2021 breach of Mesa County election equipment. Her attorney, Peter Tichton, says the work is not done.
4: We're still fighting the fight. We need to clear her name the best we can because, you know, she's actually an innocent person. I mean, what she did in order to follow federal law.
2: He says they filed a brief with the Colorado Supreme Court citing a number of issues with the trial and aftermath, including President Trump's pardon back in December. While that pardon didn't carry weight in the state case, Tichton wants the issue to go to the Supreme Court. Denver police investigating after a pedestrian was struck and killed by the RTD A-line train Saturday afternoon. This happened by North Jackson Street near the 40th and Colorado RTD station, forcing riders to find another way to their destinations.
5: I just thought it was a typical delay. I didn't know there was an incident with a person. Everybody had to jump on buses and stuff because of the incident here.
2: The pedestrian was on the tracks and was pronounced dead at the scene. The U.S. military once again launching what it calls defensive strikes against Iranian air defenses and drone sites.
7: And according to Central Command, the measured and deliberate strikes occurred on Saturday and Sunday in response to aggressive Iranian actions that included the shootdown of a U.S. MQ-1 drone that was operating over international waters. U.S. fighter aircraft swiftly responded by eliminating Iranian air defenses, a ground control station, and two one-way attack drones.
2: That's Fox's Alex Hogan. In sports, the Rockies crushed by the Giants yesterday at Coors Field with a final score of 19-6. They begin a three-game road trip tonight against the Los Angeles Angels in Anaheim. Our KOA coverage, that game begins at 7. And the Broncos finalizing the formal agreement with CDOT to purchase the 58-acre Burnham Yard land for their new stadium. The closing on the purchase expected this fall, and the team is optimistic about keeping the project on track for completion in 2031. On Wall Street, stocks mixed this morning. Right now, the Dow is down 207 points, S&P down 6 points, while the NASDAQ is up 19 points. U.S. crude oil prices are hovering just under $90 a barrel. AAA puts the national gas average at $4.32 a gallon this morning. Colorado only a couple cents higher at $4.35. Fox 31 pinpoint weather. Storms could become severe this afternoon. We do have hail as a possible concern, along with gusty winds and the possibility of an isolated tornado, especially toward the eastern plains. High temperatures reaching the low 80s this afternoon will drop into the low 50s overnight tonight. Storm chances continue both tomorrow and Wednesday. Currently at 65 degrees in Denver. Our next update at 9:30. I'm Gina Gondek on KOA. Jonathan Steele joining us with a check of our Monday morning drive in the KOA Traffic Center.
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0: Welcome, and we appreciate you flying with us at 850 KOA Airlines. The captains for this flight will be Michael Brown from The Situation with Michael Brown and Dragon Redbeard from the dumpster behind Crumbled Cookies. 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
0: We appreciate always when you fly with us on 850 KOA Airlines. So please, put your tray table in the upright position, sit back, and enjoy your flight.

0: long does it go on?
1: The 30 seconds, that's the max you get on a talkback. And I'm not sure how
0: Do you think it was on purpose or do you think it was a butt dial?
1: I think it's pocket noise.
0: Yeah.
1: You know, because I don't know how one leaves a talkback from their pocket, but hey, that guy succeeded.
0: He succeeded. Congratulations, whoever you were. Do we have the number? Can we call him back and say, hey? Oh, well, what a way to start a morning, a Monday off. We used to have friends, and then they all went away. No, we had dinner.
1: Jeff.
0: Oh, hi, Jeff.
1: Jeff,
0: mm-hmm. Check your pockets.
1: Yeah.
0: Play a little pocket pool. Find out what you got there. We had dinner with friends the other night. And somewhere, I don't know, between the entree and the second Diet Coke that I had, because I'm not drinking any alcohol right now. No, not for that reason, for another reason. The conversation did what conversations always do, I think, for the past, I don't know, at least the past, well, from 2016 to 2020, and then again from, 2024 onward, it turned to politics. It went to the weekend's breaking news stories and to the thing that everyone had supposedly been following and forming really strong opinions about. And I had to confess something. And actually, I think it would have, not among my family, because my family doesn't do this, but among friends, it might have embarrassed me a little bit. I did not watch the news all weekend long. Not at all. I was doing other things. I had no opinion. Well, actually, I did have an opinion, but I didn't want to express it. But they wanted to litigate everything. They wanted to litigate this. And at one point I said, because they, in response to why is John Thune still the majority leader, I actually got a little angry and I slammed my hand on the table. I said, because they don't care. I lived among these people. They don't care. But here's the part that surprised me. I was not apologizing. I was not going to apologize. I was just stating a fact and trying to do it cheerfully. And the strangest thing happened. The conversation didn't die. The conversation moved on. We talked about other things. It was, I'll just say, it was pleasant. Yeah. Now, it was noisy as hell. It was incredibly noisy. I have no desire to go back to this particular restaurant because it was more of a little, it's about the size of this studio, maybe with your room back there, Dragon, but it was just noisy. All high tops. And it was kind of funny because the minute we walked in, Tamara went, oh, just as I feared. Because you know how when you open the door, and sometimes like in the summer or the winter, either the heat or the cool will kind of blast you as you open the door. When you open the door here, the noise blasted you. It was like somebody had just, you were standing behind a 777 getting ready to take off. But last night reminded me of a couple of essays that I've written, that I've read over the past, I'd say probably 6 months. And I want to steal a couple of the thesis and run with it because I think these essays were onto something that I only fully appreciated with all of that noise in my head, a couple of Diet Cokes and all the caffeine in my hand, and no hot take that I wanted to defend. I just didn't want to defend anything. In fact, I will say there was a there were two couples, and then there was a. Oddball. And I don't mean oddball in the sense it was a strange person, but it was a family member that, well, it was, it would be like bringing your son or your daughter or your mother-in-law or father-in-law or somebody to dinner with your friends. So, and that person was sitting next to me. And we actually had a great conversation. But here's what fascinates me about this conversation. The premise that I think is baked into our lives now is that you must care about everything all the time, and you can't do it quietly. You've got to do it visibly, and you got to do it loudly. And if you're in this bar that I was in last night, you got to do it really loudly. You can't just have a conversation about it. The latest files have dropped. In fact, on Saturday night with dinner with other friends, I think he read my body language and my response pretty well because he wanted to talk about the UFO and the, not the, they call it UFOs and UAPs or something. I forget what it is. What are, you know, those files dropped. And I'm just not interested in it because there's just nothing there. But the implication is if I don't care, if you don't care about, you know, the Epstein victims or a UAP or a UFO or John Thune or whatever, all the time, 24 hours a day, 7 days a week, 365 days a year, then something wrong with you. Some unprecedented action happens overseas. And if you don't have an opinion ready to deploy immediately, you apparently lack just basic human empathy. Pick any issue with even a tangential relationship to politics. If your honest answer, like mine was last night, to just kind of shrug, well, it flies right back at you pretty fast. There must be something wrong with you. What's wrong? You not feeling well? What's wrong? What's something bothering you? Are you distracted by something else? No, I just don't care. I didn't come to talk about what I do, you know, 6 hours. I mean, 6 days a week. Emotional investment equals moral seriousness, and therefore the absence of it makes you a bad person. I think that's the premise. And I want to push back on that pretty hard because I live the counterexample at a dinner table, and guess what? I woke up this morning and the Republic still existed. Someone once put it in a way that kind of stuck with me. If you're emotionally invested in something that you have no power to change, that's not empathy, that's ego. Now just think about that because it reframes everything in terms of what you might be thinking about what I'm saying right now. It's not that you care deeply about the weekend's breaking story. It's that your sense of yourself requires you to be the kind of person who cares about it. And those are two entirely different things. And only one of them is completely honest. I think there's a distinction here. Let me think about it. There's a distinction here that's worth making. The clean way that you might make an argument, you know, to a jury or to your spouse or anybody else. Empathy versus anxiety. Empathy is a genuine capacity to understand and feel for someone else's situation. Anxiety is when you absorb distress about things you cannot affect. The 24-hour, 7-day-a-week news cycle and the algorithm-driven feed on Facebook or X or anywhere else. They ask for the second thing while calling it the first. Doom scrolling for 45 minutes is not empathy. It's just pure, raw consumption. The people actually doing something about any given problem, they tend to think about those problems with far less emotional noise than the guy getting worked up about it scrolling on his phone. The doers, I used to work with a guy in D.C. that he talked about the doers all the time. The people that actually did something as opposed to just talking about it. The doers have agency. If you're not doing something, like, I mean, it doesn't have to be anything, I still think this is concrete, so I can't use the word concrete. But if you're doing like I often ask you to do, to influence your sphere of influence, then you are doing something concrete. If you are actively engaged in trying to persuade someone about something that you believe they are completely wrong about, or that they've missed something, or they're factually incorrect about something, you're doing something. But if all you're doing is just, you know, scrolling on X and scrolling on Facebook and just not doing anything, well, then spectators who have convinced themselves that they're actually participants. So I wanted to be a spectator who, for just one weekend, wasn't watching any games. And I didn't miss it. I didn't miss it. The Stoics they kind of figured this out over, I don't know, 1,000 years ago or so. Now, I'm no devotee to Stoicism. I don't have a morning routine built around it. And I'm kind of suspicious of people who turn philosophy into some sort of personal brand. But, you know, maybe you always keep a Bible within reach. You keep meditations within reach. And Meditation is not really a book in the conventional sense. It's a journal that Marcus Aurelius kept to himself to, you know, take himself off his own ledge. But what strikes me is that Marcus Aurelius was a man running an actual empire, and he still had time to remind himself every single day not to let the things outside his control

what's kind of ironic about everything I'm doing right now in this segment. Pretty soon, I'm going to dive right back into it. And I'm going to dive right back into it with both feet. I think that modern psychology has more or less kind of caught up with Marcus Aurelius or Epictetus. I really do believe they have, even if it dresses the same idea in different clothes. Albert Ellis, who built rational emotive behavior therapy back in the 1950s, he argued that emotional disturbance doesn't actually come from the events. It comes from our irrational beliefs that we attach to an event. Chiefly the belief that we must feel a certain way about something, or the events happening far outside our lives are personal catastrophes that we're obligated to suffer over. No. Ellis was a blunt, sarcastic character. Yeah, kind of my kind of guy, right? He had no patience for the performative outrage that passes for what I see people calling civic virtue. He called it neurotic. He didn't think it was noble. He thought it was neurotic. Then there's Jonathan Haidt, very much a current thinker, whose work still holds up. His argument in The Righteous Mind is that our moral emotions evolve for small group living. Communities where you know everyone, where your actions have direct consequences, where the stakes are immediate and personal. I thought about that because in the earlier conversation on Saturday with the other couple we were with, I was describing how it was, and I don't know why, because I've done it many, many times. I think it was just because I didn't have the dogs in the car. I didn't have Tamara in the car. I didn't have anybody in the car but just me heading to see my mother over the Memorial Day weekend, who was, you know, who's not in the best of shape. But as I pulled off I-25 and headed back through La Junta and Rocky Ford and Holly and Ulysses and Syracuse and all those little towns, it was a stark reminder to me, because on the day that I'd left, a Saturday after the program on Saturday, it was interesting to me how these little diners all had pickup trucks all parked around. And I so badly, except I was in a hurry, I so badly wanted to stop and go in, because I know what goes in those diners in rural America on a Saturday afternoon or a Saturday at noon or whenever it might be. All of those farmers and ranchers and maybe their wives, and they're in there talking about the bullcrap that goes on in the rest of the world. But they do it in such a way that they know that what they're doing, growing the crops, the cattle, the pigs, the chickens, whatever it is, that keep us alive, that give us the nourishment that we need, is probably a little more important than whether or not somebody's showing up at the 250th birthday concert bash. Or whether or not Dana White's, you know, building too large of an arena on the south lawn of the White House. They probably truly don't give a rat's ass about that. It's kind of funny because I compared and contrast that with a listener that I've got in Kentucky, or at least she goes by Kentucky Girl, so I assume she lives in Kentucky, who's all upset about Trump is destroying the people's house. And he tore down the entire East Wing. And so I spent more time than I should have on X trying to explain that he's not tearing down the East Wing. He tore down an annex. And I mistakenly just jokingly referred to it as a little 4x4 room. And then I kind of swerved into, you know, it was built by 4x4s. No, it was built by 2x4s and drywall. And it had been built, you know, 30 years ago. It was decrepit. It was old. And it was literally, I finally had to go on, and I found a photo from Getty Images that showed the east end of the White House with that little tiny box on the end that got torn down. But all she sees is the construction, and she thinks that Donald Trump is destroying the entire White House. And no matter what I did, I'm showing her the proof, and she refuses to see. I could take that to a diner in Holly, Colorado, and they would probably laugh their asses off about how stupid this woman was. But back to Jonathan Haidt. I think what we're doing now is we're running that same emotional hardware against a global news cycle that's kind of engineered to deliver an endless supply of things for you to feel strongly about. We're not built to absorb all of it.

0: I even made that statement last night at dinner. Because I forget, I don't even know what the issue was. But I just kind of looked at my friend and said, I don't know. Because I cannot keep track of every freaking issue going on in the world. And this is my job. My job is to keep track of as much as I can to come and talk to you about it and give you a little perspective about it and entertain you at the same time a little bit. And I had to admit, oh, I have no clue what you're talking about. Well, just, it was in the news yesterday. Well, guess what? I haven't listened to the news for, 72 hours. The outrage and the all of the outrage and all the anxiety, it is not proof that we're morally engaged or that we are morally engaged than our grandparents. What I think they are symptoms of a system being run past the design limits of that system itself. Which brings me back to ego.
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28: The Giants with 25 hits pound the Rockies 19-6 to avoid the sweep in Denver. Broncos begin phase three of their offseason program tomorrow with the first of six OTA voluntary practices. We'll hold mandatory minicamp beginning June 16th. And Russell Henley captured a sixth tour victory after outlasting Eric Cole in a one-hole playoff to win the Charles Schwab Challenge. I'm Rhonda Moss.
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30: KOA News Time is 9:30. Tina Peter is out of prison following the commutation of her 9-year election tampering sentence by Governor Polis. Her attorney, Peter Ticton, says the work isn't done.
31: We're still fighting the fight. We need to clear her name the best we can because, you know, she's actually an innocent person. I mean, what she did in order to follow federal law.
30: Ticton says they filed a brief with the Colorado Supreme Court citing a number of issues with the trial and aftermath, including President Trump issuing a pardon in December. Now, that pardon didn't carry any weight in the state case. Ticton wants the issue to get to the Supreme Court, so it'll need to go through Colorado's high courts. This could potentially be a landmark case that would potentially impact other pardons. The Colorado Republican Party experienced plenty of infighting and chaos within the last two state chairs, and the party is suffering from a lack of leadership and money, and now a newly elected state chair is hoping to turn things around. Craig Steiner tells KOA there's an entire list of things to be done to stabilize the party.
32: I'd like to get our office back. We've lost our office about a year ago, physical office, and we need to get back to actually having that presence.
30: Steiner says the party needs to shift its focus from the infighting to getting Republicans elected in the state. In sports, the Rockies went into yesterday's game with a chance to sweep the Giants. And Fox 31 pinpoint weather, possible for severe thunderstorms today, a high of 80, a low tonight, down around 51. Afternoon thunderstorms and 82 tomorrow. Right now, it's 68 in Denver. 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Our next update coming up at 10. I'm Nia Bender on KOA. Now let's get a check on the drive from the KOA Traffic Center and Jonathan Steele.
33: All right, thank you, Nia. We had an incident late in the rush hour up north involving a dump truck. It's northbound at the Northwest Parkway. Left side still blocked. They rolled paramedics in there late, so there was either a health issue or a possible accident. Couldn't see any other wreckage, but in any case, left lane still blocked with a backup to 136th Avenue. It's pretty solid jamming there. Coming into downtown in the express lane, southbound at 38th, right lane's blocked with an accident that's still kind of clearing, and down on C-470, if you're heading through Highlands Ranch, eastbound near University. We had some debris in the highway. It's been slowing quite a bit through there. Everything else has eased up very nicely, though. Jonathan Steele on KOA 850 AM and 94.1 FM.
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0: Okay, Michael, so you now own both versions of for Heck of a Job Substack, but unfortunately us goobers now own all the spellings of heck, and job. So if you want to buy those from us for all versions of Heck of a Job, just Venmo us at Heck of a Job. If you have any questions, send a email to us at heckofajob@gmail. Any spelling, we own them all.
1: I love it. I love it. Okay, I'll buy them all. Peso a piece. 1 peso a piece. I'll Venmo that to you immediately.
2: And that's more than they're worth.
1: Well, that's exactly right. That's exactly right. Let's go back to ego for a minute, because there's a concept in psychology called your moral identity, the need to see yourself and to be seen by others as a good and virtuous person. That applies to almost everybody except Dragon, because Dragon doesn't care because he doesn't clean out his garbage cans. So, you know, he doesn't care about ego or anything. He's just, you know, he goes on with dirty trash cans. There's nothing wrong with that on his face, right? The problem is when the performance, pretending to care, becomes a substitute for actually doing something. Sounds like, oh, progressives are Marxists or socialists, doesn't it? You pretend it's a performance because the performance is enough. You signal that you're paying attention. You know you've done this in the meeting before. You know you've done this. Pretend like you're paying attention. You'll nod your head once in a while. Mm-hmm. Yeah, whatever. Your mind's 1,000 miles away. You signal you're paying attention. You let everybody know that you're one of the good guys. Yeah, you're paying attention. And then you close the app. You go about your day having changed nothing. This is where it connects to something that I talk a lot about. Politics. Because politics has become a kind of religion for too many people. And in that framework, political outrage has replaced guilt and confession as the mechanism for demonstrating your worthiness. Not caring, like I did for 72 hours, has become the new sin. And like religious guilt, it doesn't help anybody. It just keeps you inside the system. Performing the liturgy. You know, singing the hymnal. Now, the pushback, I know, writes itself. If everybody checked out, nothing's ever going to change. I think that's fair and correct up to a point. But the argument kind of smuggles in an assumption that I want to pull out into the light and have you look at. That being emotionally wound up about something counts as engagement. I'd argue that it doesn't really count for anything. There's a very real difference between civic participation and just unadulterated emotional consumption. Voting counts. Showing up at a school board or a city council meeting, that counts. Contributing to something concrete where you can actually see the impact, that counts. Reading somebody's hot take, scrolling through tweets or posts, watching 90-second clips on YouTube, feeling terrible, yelling at your TV, yelling at your radio, running the whole cycle again the next morning doesn't change a damn thing. If anything, the performance of caring has become, I think, the most popular way to avoid doing anything because the performance itself feels like I did my fair share. Everybody wants to know what the definition of fair share is. There it is. Just perform. Just care. Just care. Yes. What's interesting is I didn't change a single outcome by ignoring the newsletter this past weekend. But here's the thing. I wouldn't have changed a single outcome if I obsessed over it either. There wasn't anything for me to go do. I wasn't a member of the Central Committee of the Central Colorado Republican Committee. So I couldn't have gone down to Buena Vista and voted for the new state chairman. So I checked out over the weekend. And it felt good. It felt really, really good. The only measurable difference between the two weekends is that one of them included a genuinely good dinner with people that I like, and the other would have included me half present at the same table, mentally drafting rebuttals for any argument that I'm going to get, or for example, dragging the hate mail I got on my desk today I got an anonymous letter today that Dragon thought was actually written in blood.
2: Well, I saw the envelope, but you can kind of see the inside of it sometimes. And it looks like, you know, red scribbles and big, thick, bold print. I was like, oh, all right, let me just leave that alone.
1: And it was very neatly placed on my little cubicle, like somebody didn't want to touch it, so it was right there. But when I first glanced down at it, I thought, oh, I know this is bad. Because you know how you get a bill in the mail and it has a return envelope with a little like cellophane-like window and then or a return address over here, like a P.O. box? Well, they had taken that kind of envelope and put my name and the KOA address over here on the right side, you know, next to the window pane. I think it was postmarked Louisville, Kentucky?
2: I forget.
1: Somewhere back here. It's postmarked somewhere. So I knew it had to be a bad letter because people were going to great lengths to make certain that I could never trace what it was. And Dragon's right. I also looked at that. You could see the red ink and I thought, wow, somebody's really mad about something. And so it was written like a ransom note.
2: Not quite the magazine letters that were cut out, but close enough.
1: Yeah, it was more like, almost, it would have been more effective had they used a sort of a red, like a red felt tip pen or a red magic marker, if they had used a red crayon.
2: Ooh, that would have been nice.
1: Yeah, I think that would have been worth framing and keeping. I probably won't frame and keep this. But it accused me of killing people, and then basically at the end, instead of, you know, whatever, it just said F you, and that was it. Yeah, it was quite the letter. Made my day. Particularly after spending a weekend not caring about things that people said I should have cared about. So not caring about all the weekend's breaking news stories, I really didn't, I don't believe. It didn't make me a worse friend, a worse citizen, a worse person. It made me better company. I might just mean I'm being honest with myself about what I can actually affect and declining to set my own hair on fire over things that will still be there tomorrow, no matter how I feel about them tonight. Marcus Aurelius wrote that the things you think about determine the quality of your mind. Instead, for two dinners in a row this past weekend, I thought about my friends for each of those two evenings, instead of what was going on in the news. And the quality of my mind, and I think the dinner, and the food was okay at both places, improved accordingly. That doesn't feel like any sort of indifference to me. It actually feels more like a reasonable way that we ought to be living our lives. So now that I've got that kind of philosophical rumblings in my gut, kind of spilled out, spewed out, puked out now, when we get back, we're going to get right back into the stuff that drives me back rap crazy.
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13: A few miles from the glass spires of Midtown Atlanta lies the South River Forest. 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
20: Just to show you I care, I'm now paying $3.549 per gallon to the Sam's Club, closest one to you, Mike. So I care. I care about everything except for Democrats. Democrats care about, I don't care about it.
1: But wait, but can I just nitpick your language for a moment? When you say Democrats care, they don't. They pretend to care. It's all about the emotion. It's all about pretending. It's all about just the concern. Oh, look, we're so concerned. They don't give a rat's ass. They don't care. No, they just want you to think they care. So, by the way, which Sam's is that? Because I filled up at Sam's on Saturday, and it had dropped 75 cents. It had gone from like 505 to 435 or something. So, and it, when I told Tamara, she was so pissed off because she had filled up like 2 days before, and it was still like, you know, 490 or something. And I said, well, you should, you know, fill up more often. Dollar cost averaging. So after spending, you know, 45 minutes going through about how things that you read on X or Facebook or everywhere else should not consume your life, I want to go to something that I read on X and I want to rip it apart for a moment because it involves three things, three subjects that I think if I just tell you without giving you any details, if I told you that one, it involves a Google subsidiary, Bill Gates, and Dragon's looking at me like, and what's the third one? So you got a Google subsidiary, Bill Gates, and genetically modified mosquitoes. What do you think? Here's what I read. Google plans to release 32 million mosquitoes in California and Florida to help stop disease. Well, guess what? That's real. It's not Google. It's a company called Verily. Now, it is a former Google subsidiary. It was spun out. It's the life sciences firm of Alphabet, Google's parent. Verily runs a program called Debug, which is pretty clever, right? Debug. They release lab-reared male Aedes aegypti mosquitoes. That's the species. I don't know. Let's just call them skeeters, all right? Instead of Aedes aegypti, we'll call them skeeters. These are skeeters that are infected with the Wolbachia bacteria. The males don't bite. Only the females bite. And when those Wolbachia-carrying males mate with wild females, I mean, who wouldn't want to, what, isn't it? Everybody's dreamed to mate with a wild female, not just, you know, come on, what's wrong? What's wrong with these mosquitoes? Anyway, you crash the population of the skeeters, and then you crash the primary vector for dung, Zika, yellow fever, chikungunya, whatever it's called. It's the same general sterile male strategy that's been used against agricultural pests for decades. In fact, I'll give you some details after the news, but this is nothing new. But because it involves Google, Bill Gates, and genetically modified mosquitoes, people are going bat-crap crazy about it. Now, the 32 million and the California and Florida detail in this post point to Verily's Fresno County, California trials, Debug Fresno, which ran back in 2017 to 2018. They released about 20 million over the season. And a similar Wolbachia-based work in Florida, including down in Monroe County, which is where the Florida Keys are. The headline number is real, but the timeline is missing too. This is a pending proposal, not something that's happening right now. Google, or Verily, is seeking federal approval to release up to 32 million skeeters, specially treated in California and Florida over the next 2 years to reduce the spread of mosquito-borne diseases, including West Nile, St. Louis encephalitis, dung, Zika, the chikungunya, whatever it is, and yellow fever. It is under review by the Environmental Protection Agency. And you can do public comments. You can go onto the EPA website. You can dig around and find it, and you can put your own comment in. You have until, I think, Friday, it's June 5 or so, before they start actually implementing the experiment. They're going to do 16 million skeeters the first year, 16 million the second year. Now, the notice in the Federal Register doesn't tell me which county or city is going to host the test or exactly when. But the viral version of this story was designed to alarm you, to scare you. Oh, Google's dumping 32 million infected skeeters on you, and Bill Gates is involved in it somehow. Well, it's not Google, it's Verily. The released mosquitoes are all male. Only the females bite, so the biting population doesn't go up, it goes down. And the Wolbachia bacterium that does the work is already found naturally in many insect species. It's not harmful to humans. The males sterilize wild females on contact, so the eggs they produce don't hatch. That collapses the population over time. This is a market and technology answer to a problem that the chemical solution has completely, well, they've lost the battle. And guess what? This is nothing new. No. So let's take the screaming headline, Bill Gates, genetically modified skeeters, and Google, they're coming out there. You know what? They're going to drill into your brain. And let's look at the history.
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12: KOA News Time is 10. Tina Peters is a free woman today after she was released from prison earlier this morning. Her attorney, Peter Ticton, says that they filed a brief with the Colorado Supreme Court, citing a number of issues with the trial in the aftermath.
13: We have the fact that the President of the United States pardoned her. People in California are saying, well, that doesn't apply to state offenses. So that's a good question. It needs to be taken to the Supreme Court. And you can't get to the Supreme Court until you go to the Supreme Court of Colorado.
12: Ticton wants the issue to make it to the Supreme Court, meaning it has to work its way through all of our high courts. It's been a week since President Trump said a deal with Iran was largely negotiated.
14: The U.S. and Iran exchanging even more fire over the weekend, raising questions about this fragile ceasefire, but also the state of these negotiations as talks now drag into another week.
12: That's ABC's Rachel Scott. The two sides continue to battle, with U.S. Central Command saying it targeted Iranian military sites over the weekend. Iran saying it struck an American military base in the Gulf region. Police say a man riding a stolen motorcycle is dead, and the woman on the back of that bike is recovering from injuries after they hit a car at Iliff and Idalia. And the driver of the car involved in the crash did not stay on the scene. Police found it abandoned later on. The former Republican Douglas County chair, now serving as the state chair after an election on Saturday, Craig Steiner, tells KOA the party is damaged by infighting and he wants to fix it.
15: We've had a lot of division in the party among the different factions, and I'm optimistic that I might be able to get past that a little bit, at least hopefully long enough for us to get some work done.
12: Steiner is taking over from Eric Grossman, the state party vice chair, who's been running everything since Britta Horm stepped down in April. Governor Jared Polis vetoing a bill which would have cut unique Colorado labor law requirements.
16: The measure would change a requirement in Colorado's Labor Peace Act. As things stand now, a 75% approval is required from workers before a union security agreement can take effect. If the bill was signed into law, this requirement would go by the wayside. Union security agreements require employees covered by a union contract to help pay the costs of collective bargaining representation, even if they choose not to join the union. Carrie Mack, KOA.
12: You want to pay attention to the weather this week. We could see severe thunderstorms. We have a chance of them all week, with the most severe to the east of the Denver area.
17: Off for the eastern plains, we increase the risk for some rotation in the clouds that could lead to a tornado.
12: Now that's Fox 31's Liz McGiffin. She also says the most volatile weather is more likely to be up north in the northeast section of the state. Fox 31 pinpoint weather, as we mentioned, possible severe thunderstorms, a high of 80, a low of 51 tonight, afternoon thunderstorms and 82 tomorrow. Right now, it is 69 in Denver. 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Our next update coming up at 10:30. I'm Nia Bender on KOA. Now we'll get a check from the KOA Traffic Center and Jonathan Steel.
0: Yeah, we're not doing too badly. Everything that we had previously has been cleared, including that big accident up north at the Northwest Parkway. Things are returning to normal, at least through that stretch. It was backed up quite a ways. 270 is running a little slow, both directions out of Commerce City. South I-25 coming into downtown, and 225 heading in from Parker. That's south back to I-25. There's a lot of construction in the foothills, areas that are causing delays, or at least some of the roads are Highway 74 out of Evergreen, US 6 Clear Creek Canyon, that's up near Tunnel 1, and even up Coal Creek Canyon on 72 west of 93. We're seeing some pretty hefty backups, but I-70 does remain open. They may do some rock scaling. We'll keep you posted when they shut it down. 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

0: Michael Brown has rules of engagement. Send Michael a text message at 33103 using the keyword Mike or Michael. 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There you'll find stories Dragon thinks are important, but Michael ignores. 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He loves those. You can make fun of him if you want to.
1: 30 seconds, go.
2: Hey, Dragon, what's up, man?
1: Been a while, killer. Hey, one of the books I had to read in grad school was How to Think Like a Roman Emperor by Marcus Aurelius, and it really touched on some of the more stoic attributes of his life. Maybe some of our self-entitled freakos should read that and discover that it's not all about them. Oh, man, I'm running out of time. So much to say. Later.
3: Short, concise, to the point. Good. Yeah, give the guy an A. Well, an A minus. Because he was talking to you, not me. In that case, that would be a D minus is what it should be. We're talking about Google wanting to release 32 million mosquitoes in Florida and California. And people online are upset because it's Google. It's genetically modified mosquitoes. And Bill Gates is involved. Oh, my gosh, it's the end of civilization. One, it's not Google. It's a former Google subsidiary. It's been spun off, a life sciences company called Verily. Bill Gates has nothing to do with this particular program. And even if he did, I would say, I don't like Bill Gates. There's a, I forget whether it was New York Times or Washington Post, but somebody had an article about Bill Gates over the weekend about how his persona is beginning to fade. People are discovering they don't really like Bill Gates. Well, welcome to the party. Where you been? And the 32 million, part of this has already been done back in 2017, 2018. And this is not new. But I think this is a classic example of how people post something online, goes back to the first hour, and then they go ballistic over it. And they don't have a freaking clue about the history, about the facts. All they hear is, Google's going to release 32 million skeeters and Bill Gates is involved. And then everybody keeps posting it and reposting it and blah, blah. And then you go to the people that originally posted it. That's something I love to do because I like to see, where did this start? Who started this? And you'll find out that it's someone who claims to be a journalist. And I think, wow, where'd you go to journalism school? Walmart? How'd that work out for you? As I said before the end of the hour, this is, I think this audience will, I think you guys would appreciate this. This is a market and technology answer to a problem that everybody's all concerned about, chemicals and pesticides. They've lost this battle. As I said, the target, this species called Aedes aegypti, is a really invasive species that has grown very resistant to traditional chemical pesticides. So all the local mosquito control boards there, you know what? You want to serve your community? Get on the local mosquito control board. Tell them that you know how to pronounce skeeter correctly, and they'll put you on in a New York minute. This sterile male approach is not even new. It's been used for decades against what's called, or what was called, the New World screwworm. And also, I think the Mediterranean fruit fly. What's new is that Verily is applying robotics and AI to rear and sex sort the insects at an industrial scale. I'd like to watch that. Pick up the little skeeter. Do you have a penis or not have a penis? Every little skeeter has to get checked. And then they get put in the box. Penises over here, skeeters without penises over there. Now, let's go to the 32 million and pending EPA approval. Where did you find that? Got it. here's where this stupid, scary tech experiment kind of suddenly turns into boring, proven technology with a 70-year track record. The underlying method that everybody's all ballistic about is called the sterile insect technique. SIT. That's the acronym, S-I-T. Sit down and shut up. The sterile insect technique. It's one of the oldest, most successful pest control tools in the book. This is the through line that I want you to understand, because it reframes the whole post from a big tech creepy bug experiment to instead the most successful pest control technique in American history, now run by Verily instead of the USDA. Shouldn't we be happy that once again taxpayer money is not being used for something? But that's not, that'll never make the news. The headline case, as I said, is the New World Screw Room. That screw worm, screw room, that's what I'm in right now. A screw worm. That's a flesh-eating livestock parasite. Go ask farmers about it. Two USDA scientists, Edward Nippling and Raymond Bushland, developed the idea in the 1930s and 1940s. And the idea was pretty simple. Flood the wild population with sterile males so the females mate, but they don't produce any offspring. The proof of concept was striking. Early releases at low density barely moved the needle. So they went back and thought, wait a minute. What if we raise the rate to roughly 150 sterile flies per square kilometer per week? Guess what? That achieved eradication in 7 weeks. The mechanism here is identical in principle to the Verily mosquito plan. The only difference is the screw worms were sterilized with gamma radiation, and the mosquitoes are using something called the Wolbachia bacteria. It's more natural than what was done previously. And the results speak for themselves. SIT eradicated the screw worm from the United States in 1966. The very same technique that people are going bat crap crazy over wiped out a small reintroduced outbreak in the Florida Keys in 2017. But then it kept marching south into Mexico. Mexico was cleared in 1991, then Belize and Guatemala in 1994, El Salvador 1995. It just kept moving. Honduras in 1996, Nicaragua 1999, Costa Rica in 2000. And the United States Department of Agriculture's own historians don't hedge. They call it one of the most successful entomological success stories of all time. Now, if you are a fiscally minded conservative, which I think this audience is, the economics of this plan are lopsided in our favor. In the 1950s, screw worms were causing projected annual losses above $200 million to American meat and dairy supplies. That eradication yielded estimated annual benefits to producers of about $796 million. And in Costa Rica specifically, the program's benefit-cost ratio ran from 4.8 to 12.8, meaning a $41 million program returned somewhere between $168 and $448 million in benefits. Now, that's an ROI. That's a return on investment that most venture capital firms would kill for. And it isn't a one-trick tool either. SIT programs hold the Mediterranean fruit fly at bay in Mexico, Florida, and California. The same technique that everybody's crazy about today eradicated the melon fly from Okinawa. It's been deployed against the tsetse fly in Africa. That last one matters for the disease angle. The tsetse fly transmits sleeping sickness to humans. So SIT was used to eliminate from Unguja Island in Zanzibar, a direct precedent for using sterile insects against a human disease vector rather than just using it for an agricultural pest. So the persuasive frame is pretty simple. The opposition's instinct goes kind of like this. Oh, unproven Silicon Valley meddling with nature. Instead, the rebuttal is pretty simple. We have a 70-year-old federally pioneered, repeatedly validated technology documented benefit cost ratio north of 4 to 1. The genuinely new variables are two, the vector, a disease carrying mosquito instead of a livestock fly, and the operator. Oh, it's a private Alphabet subsidiary instead of the USDA. Whatever caused the outrage, whatever skepticism might be warranted, belongs on those two narrow questions, not on the technique itself, which has a track record that, quite frankly, I wish more government programs had that kind of track record. But, oh my gosh, it caused a lot of consternation. People were really upset about it because, oh my gosh, it's Bill Gates and it's Alphabet. Now, when I came into the studio, or came into the office, there was, because again, I had not looked at news or done anything. I worked on a Substack that's going to be published tomorrow morning. Heckofajob.com. Heckofajob.com. I woke up to this text message. You got to find it again. Where did it go? Let's see. Oh, I can't find it. Gubernator number 9483. Trump could lower prices at the pump. By executive order, Amtrak's prices could be lowered and more people would ride, lowering demand for fuel, therefore lowering the price. Also, less traffic means less wear and tear on the roads and bridges. They last longer, meaning less government money is spent. A step towards balancing the budget. And I thought, wait a minute. Have you ever ridden on Amtrak? And by the way, by executive order, lower Amtrak's prices? Tell me what Amtrak service goes through Colorado. I think there's only two. Only two. You can pick it up in, I think, in Trinidad. And you can go down to down through New Mexico. Or I think you can pick it up at Union Station and go to Los Angeles. So I'm not quite sure that's going to have the effect that you think it's going to have. But nonetheless, I get the idea. Then there was another one in which somebody said something to the effect that why is it that we don't, let me just find the exact text message, because I really do want to, bum, bum, bum, bum, bum, bum, bum. Yeah, I'll just shut up, Dragon. I want to find the actual one. Oh, stupid text line. Why is it not? I want 100 texts. Go. There we go.
4: You know, you could like search by a keyword. So if you know what's in the text, you can just type Amtrak and hit enter and boom, there it is. But no, you're just going to keep scrolling. So are you seriously still scrolling?
3: Yes. Oh my. Just because you're doing that. Gubernator 1592.

0: therefore they wouldn't be able to control our prices. We have enough oil here to saturate the market, driving gas prices down, that it would alleviate all the pressures, and we could continue to strangle Iran financially. Well, John, first, thank you, and I really mean that, because I'm a wealth of knowledge. Mark that one down, Dragon. We should put, in fact, we should put that one up on the website.
1: Yep.
0: That's what I figured. Here's why I love the question. Because it's a smart question. It is intuitive, but it's wrong in the most instructive way possible. Now, John, you put your finger on something that sounds like common sense. And the whole point of this segment is to show you why common sense and market sense aren't always the same thing. So let me take the argument seriously, because it's a serious text message, and it's the kind that I love because it gives me a chance to explain why gas prices are where they are. Here's your premise. Your premise is this, that we only get about 2% of our petroleum through the Strait of Hormuz. So just replace it, right? Let's get a little bit from Canada, a little bit from Mexico. Let's pull ourselves out of the global oil market, and then the Iranians can't affect our prices. We've got enough oil right here, he argues, to flood the market and drive prices down. Now, that sounds airtight, right? Here's the problem. There's no door to close. We can't remove ourselves from the global oil market because oil isn't priced where you buy your gas. Your oil is priced where it's traded. And oil and gas are traded globally as one giant interconnected pool. So I want you to think about it like this. Oil is like water in a single enormous lake. Every country has a hose running into that lake and a hose running out of the lake. Now, the United States is the largest producer in the entire world right now. We're pumping more crude than Saudi Arabia. We're pumping more crude than Russia. We are, in that sense, energy independent on a net basis. And yet, when something blows up near the Strait of Hormuz, my gas price in Highland Trench still jumps. Why is that? Because the price is set by the lake, not by the hose at the gas pump. When 20% of the world's seaborne oil, that's about a fifth of global consumption, is suddenly at risk of not making it through that strait, the price of every barrel anywhere on Earth reprices upwards in seconds. Not the 2% that physically passes through the Strait of Hormuz, every barrel of oil produced anywhere in the world. A barrel of oil produced in Texas, a barrel of oil produced in the North Sea, a barrel of oil produced off the coast of Brazil. They all jump because a barrel is a barrel is a barrel is a barrel, and they're all fungible. They're all interchangeable. So here's the part that undoes your plan. Even if we sourced every single drop of oil domestically, no imports, just self-contained, self-sufficient. Guess what? The price American refiners pay would still track the world price. Because explain why any rational American oil producer would sell his barrel of oil for $60 when he could put that same barrel on a ship, sell it to Europe for $90 a barrel. Any rational person is not going to do that. In fact, frankly, I think he'd be foolish to do that. And you wouldn't want to live in a country that forces him to do that, because that country is called, well, used to be called Venezuela. Right now it's called Russia. Well, it's a communist country. And in fact, in Venezuela, they tried exactly that. They tried price controls. They tried to ban exports. They tried to nationalize the oil, tried to insulate it from the world. The result wasn't cheap gas. What did the Venezuelans get? Shortages, rationing. And they got an oil and gas industry that collapsed entirely on itself. This is the thing I really want people to understand. The only way to do what John's describing. How?
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22: KOA News Time is 10:30. It's been a year today since a deadly attack on the Pearl Street Mall in Boulder. The anti-Semitic attack left one woman dead and several other people injured. The Boulder Jewish Festival next weekend is being held to honor everyone involved in the attack. That happened in front of the courthouse, and the public is welcome. Tina Peters is out of prison following the commutation of her 9-year election tampering sentence by Governor Polis. Her attorney, Peter Ticton, says the work is not done.
23: We're still fighting the fight. We need to clear her name the best we can because, you know, she's actually an innocent person. I mean, what she did in order to follow federal law.
22: Ticton says they filed a brief with the Colorado Supreme Court citing a number of issues with the trial and aftermath, including President Trump issuing a pardon in December. Now, that pardon didn't carry weight in the state case. Ticton wants the issue to get to the Supreme Court, so he'll need to go through Colorado's High Court. This could potentially be a landmark case that would potentially impact other pardons. Spring-like weather along the Front Range all week with chances for thunderstorms every day starting today.
24: Early part of the afternoon, we'll see increases clouds, followed by the chance for some thunderstorms. Some of these thunderstorms, especially east of the Denver metro, could become strong to severe. The two main threats we're tracking with this are going to be the potential for large hail and damaging wind gusts.
22: That's Fox 31's Liz McGiffin. We'll see a high today of 80, a low tonight of 51. Tomorrow, possible afternoon thunderstorms and a high of 82. Right now, it is 70 in Denver. Our next update coming up at 11. I'm Nia Bender on KOA. Now let's go ahead and go to the KOA Traffic Center and get a check on the drive with Jonathan Steele.
25: Yeah, looks pretty good out here. It's very light. We're not dealing with any problems right now. 270 still running slightly heavy out of Commerce City, as well as South I-25 coming into downtown around Spear. Even 225 down the hill from Parker there back to I-25. But minimal delays at this point, just reduced speeds. Everything else is practically wide open. Of course, I mentioned the Foothills Drive, US 6, of course, tied up west of Golden. That's all construction, as well as Highway 74 out of the Evergreen area. But not much going on out here. Pena's 15 minutes on your drive to the airport from I-70 terminal. Jonathan Steele on KOA 850 AM and 94.1 FM.
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28: Stop messing around with naturally evolved ecological systems. That is the road to apocalypse.
29: Then, where's the apocalypse? I find it interesting that, I find it fascinating, not interesting. We do all sorts of hybrids. We have hybrid animals, we have hybrid cattle, we have hybrid seeds, we graft trees, we've done this kind of genetic modification successfully for, well, since the 1940s. It's almost 100 years now. Almost 100 years. And everybody keeps screaming about the apocalypse. I don't see any signs of the apocalypse on the future with regard to this. Do I see signs of apocalypse from other crap that we do? Yes. But not this. And I think with, again, all due respect, I think it shows that we just, some people just, go ask a farmer or a rancher. Go ask someone who actually breeds animals. Go ask someone who actually plants crops and ask them about it and see what the reaction is. Or ask the people who have benefited greatly with, I was going to say a longer life, but how about just surviving life in some of these tropical countries where none of these fevers still exist? Simply because we didn't let the skeeters mate. Oh, we let them try, but yeah, they couldn't do anything. They needed Rocky Mountain Men's Clinic, and there is no Rocky Mountain Men's Clinic for skeeters. Yeah. Not only could they not get it to work, they didn't have anything that could work if they could get it to work. So there. How about that? So back to the world market about oil prices. This is what I truly want, John, and anybody else who thinks his idea is a good idea. The idea was simply this. Let's just wall ourselves off. Wall ourselves off completely and just produce. Maybe buy from Mexico, maybe buy from Canada, but don't buy from anybody else. But again, we don't need to, because we could literally fuel all of our oil consumption based on our domestic production. But that ain't going to happen unless you want to live in a communist country or you want to, a la Richard Nixon, put in price controls again. Let's walk through it again, because this is so important. I so desperately want you to understand this. Why on earth, why would anybody that produces oil, a wildcatter, Exxon, any oil producer, I don't care how big or how small they are, that is producing oil in the United States, an American oil producer, why would he sell a barrel of oil for $60 when he could put it on a ship and sell it, say, to Europe or to some South American country? Or they could sell it to China. They could sell it to Japan. They could sell it to Australia. They could sell it there for, say, $90, $100 a barrel. Well, he's not going to do that. He wants to maximize his profits. He wants to make more money, as much money as possible, so he can reinvest that and go drill more wells and make more money. He'd be a fool to sell his oil solely in the United States at $60 a barrel when he could get a third more somewhere else. And I don't think any of us, well, I don't think any of us listening to this program want to live in a nation where the government forces him, mandates that he sell his oil that he produced in a field in Weld County, Colorado, that he sells that to a refinery in Houston, Texas, when he could, for $60 a barrel, or $55, or, you know, if you really want cheap gas prices, how about $35 a barrel, force him to do that, instead of putting it on a ship, onto an oil tanker, and shipping it overseas somewhere to be refined somewhere on the coast of Japan, or the coast of Australia, and they can sell it there for $120 a barrel, for double what he sells here for. You don't want to live in that country. I don't want to live in that country. We've seen that country, and that country was Venezuela, a communist country. Price controls, export bans, a nationalized oil industry, insulated from the world, and when the market price isn't allowing those producers to get what it costs for them to produce, they stop producing. They go away. And the result is not cheap gas. Instead, you'll end up with shortages and rationing, and you'll end up with an industry that's going to collapse on itself, because who wants to go into business where you're losing money all the time? This is the thing that I To repeat it again, I truly want everyone to understand. The only way to do what John describes in his text, to truly wall off the United States of America, is to abolish private property rights in oil. Hey, Scott Bottoms, are you listening? I can't resist this. Are you listening? You would have to nationalize the mineral rights, the oil in the ground, and forcibly sell that at a price that is below the market. That's not free market conservatism. That's the central planning that we spend every hour on this program warning people about. Now, does that mean that we're helpless? No, of course we're not helpless. Because John might actually be onto a little bit of something real. He's just aimed at the wrong target. The lever I think he's looking for is not to insulate ourselves. The lever is production. When we pump more, listen, go back to my lake example. Big, giant lake. Every country's got a hose going into the lake to pump. Well, I shouldn't say every country. Every lake-producing country has pipes going into that lake to fill the lake up with whatever it is. And every country that uses that lake product has a pipe coming out of it. Got it? So the lever is not to insulate ourselves. The lever is to increase our production. Because when we pump more into that lake, we add water to that global lake, and the world price drops. For everybody, even us, we don't escape the market. We do exactly what Trump is doing. We're trying to dominate the market. That's how you strangle the Iranians financially. Not by hiding from the global price, but by flooding the global market until the price falls below what the mullahs need to fund their terrorism. Low prices, that's the weapon. We hold that weapon. So, John, you and I want the same outcome. I want cheap gas at home. I don't like paying, well, it's all relative, too. It really irked me to pay the $5.05 for premium to fill up the Beamer, say, a week or so ago. It was pleasantly, oh, not so bad when it was $4.30. But then I think, wait a minute, it's still $4.30. I want it back to, now here's where you'll call me crazy, I want it back to $2.85. That's where I want it. I don't want it down to $3.95. I want it back to $2.85. We all want the same thing. We can get there, but just using a different road. You cannot unplug from this giant lake, but you can be the country with the biggest hose pouring into that lake. And right now we are, and we just got to keep doing that. And we'll keep doing that as long as all the greeny weenies leave us alone and tell us that, oh, you can't do it because of emissions or, you know, climate or whatever else. Which is why I want to tell you about the most important. You know, I was thinking about this as I was doing show prep last night and this morning. I don't know. I didn't look. I don't know the last time we've actually talked about the climate. I want to tell you what I think might be the most important climate story of the year, and I'm going to tell you right up front, I didn't hear about it. I don't know if you heard about it, because it wasn't on the network news. It wasn't in the New York Times. It wasn't in the Guardian or the LA Times, which all of those have run, and I'm not exaggerating, hundreds of stories built on the very thing that just quietly died.
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15: In regards to oil, you're leaving out the part about we can't refine light sweet that's fracked.
16: Yep, that's true.
15: You have to sell it overseas and take in their sour stuff.
16: Yep. True. And you know why we can't do that? Because we destroyed the refining industry in this country. Take California, for example, where we have, I don't know whether I can say this factually or not, but my guess is we probably have more military facilities along the West Coast than probably any concentrated there than almost anywhere else in the world. And yet, we're down to, I think, maybe three refineries, two of which are actually functioning at any given time, operating at any given time. So we would have to rely on refineries in Houston or elsewhere, or maybe around here, I don't know what they refine out here, to produce the Jet A that we might need. Which fits right in with this apocalypse story about the environment that drives me nuts. Here's what happened. In April of this year, a committee of climate scientists, the people who actually build the scenarios that the UN uses to project the future of the planet. I'm so glad we got somebody that can project the future of the planet. They published a technical paper. And buried in that paper was one single word that applied to the worst-case climate scenario of the last 15 years. That scenario is called RCP 8.5. They later rebranded it as SSP5-8.5. You've never heard the name. I've never heard the name. But we know and have heard the consequences. And the word they used to describe it was implausible. Now, let me translate that out of bureaucrat bullcrap into cowboy English. The doomsday scenario, the one behind, the planet's got 12 years left. Oh, now we got 15 years left. Oh, we have 10 years left. We got whatever we got left. The one behind the melting ice cap documentaries, the poor bears trapped on the ice floes, the one behind a generation of your kids being told the world is coming to an end, the people who built it just admitted in writing that it describes a world that cannot physically exist. That's the ball game. Cannot exist. So how do we know this just isn't me blustering about it? Exhibit one. The scenario was published in a peer-reviewed journal called Geoscientific Model Development, published on April 7th. The lead author, Detlef Van Vuren, not some fossil fuel shill, he's one of the founding architects of this scenario. He helped build the stupid thing, and his own committee wrote that the high-end emissions level have become implausible. That's their word in their own paper about their own work. They destroyed their own reason for arguing that we are upon a world global apocalypse. The second exhibit. This wasn't news to everyone. In 2017, two researchers at the University of British Columbia, Justin Ritchie, Haiti Dalawadabadi, I don't know, something like that. These two researchers published a paper. They asked what, to me, is a beautifully simple question. To hit this worst-case scenario, how much coal would the world have to burn to get all these emissions into the air that would destroy the planet? It assumed humanity would burn through more coal than exists in the world's recoverable reserve. It assumed that we would run out of oil and go back to liquefying coal to fuel automobiles. That's a technology the U.S. abandoned back in the 80s. It took the breakneck Chinese coal growth rates of the 2000s and just extended them in a straight line into the year 2100 forever, as if nothing would change. But back in the real world, coal's share of the global energy peaked around 2013, and it's been declining ever since. The American shale gas revolution was already cutting our emissions when the scenario was finalized back in 2011. Between 2005 and 2022, our carbon emissions from electricity fell about 35%. Most of that was simply switching from coal to natural gas. Not a single piece of climate legislation required. You know what did it? The markets had found a better fuel. So the scenario was falsified by reality almost as soon as it was written. Roger Pelkey, one of my favorite former IPCC contributors who got run out of his own field for saying it, put it this way. This wasn't merely unlikely, it was falsified. We knew that all the way back in 2020.
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25: KOA News Time is 11 o'clock. Former Mesa County Clerk Tina Peters is released from prison.
26: Peters' 9-year prison sentence was commuted by Governor Polis. Peters was convicted of misconduct, attempting to influence a public servant, conspiracy to commit criminal impersonation, and other charges in the 2020 election. Peters is believed to be at the La Vista Correctional Facility in Pueblo. That said, the location and time of her release have not been announced. David Cale, KOA.
25: And as I mentioned, they did release her just a little bit ago. No idea exactly what time she left. Now, you may be noticing a slight dip in gas prices around the metro area. Prices in Denver have dropped nearly 50 cents in the past week. The average price this morning, $4.19 a gallon, but you can find it, depending on where you go, ranging anywhere from $3.37 to $4.99. Now, Patrick DeHaan with Gas Buddy says prices are likely dropping because of the optimism around the U.S.-Iran agreement, but those prices may not stay for long. There is a case of measles in Delta County. The state health department says the patient is a child under the age of 5, and they don't have a clear source of infection. The case is not believed to be connected to other cases in the state, and the child has not been traveling. The death of former Avstar will result in some research for science.
26: Peter's 9-year prison sentence.
27: The family of Claude Lemieux says that Lemieux's brain will be donated for research into the long-term effects of repetitive brain injuries. Lemieux died last Tuesday by suicide after a 21-year career, including one Stanley Cup with the Avs. Lemieux had a reputation as one of the National Hockey League's tough guys. His brain will be sent to the Boston University CTE Center. Steve Mark, KOA.
25: In sports, the Rockies could have swept the Giants, but they had a rough day and a 19-6 loss at Coors Field. They're already back on the road taking on the Angels tonight in Southern California. Fox 31 pinpoint weather, possible severe thunderstorms today, a high of 80, a low of 51 tonight. Thunderstorms tomorrow in 82. Right now, it's 71 in Denver. Next update coming up at 11:30. I'm Nia Bender on KOA. Now let's get a check on the drive from the KOA Traffic Center and Jonathan Steele.
28: All right, thank you, Nia. Yeah, we've got a quiet drive for the most part. There is one accident on I-25 northbound. It's in the right lane approaching 6th. This is also the exit to 6th Avenue there. So it's actually backed up to Broadway. If you don't have to exit 6th, certainly you want to keep to the left there, but add a little extra time. Pena continues to run a little heavy coming out of the airport from Tower back to I-70. 270 both directions kind of bogged down just a little bit. South I-25 coming into downtown. A little bit of traffic there near Spear. Other than that, it's not too bad everywhere else. I don't see any other problem spots, and certainly volume is pretty light citywide. Jonathan Steele on KOA 850 AM and 94.1 FM.
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0: Bubbles. It's your mother, Golda. Okay, not your mother, but would it hurt you to call?
1: Hopefully you're not calling because you're listening to Michael Brown's Situation Room on 850 KOA Radio. That's 94.1 FM. He's on from 9 to noon. You want to text the show? So text already. It's 33103. Keyword Mike or Michael. It takes 2 minutes. You don't have 2 minutes? Then go to the iHeartRadio app and press the red microphone and leave a talk back. That only takes 30 seconds. Even your grandmother, may she rest in peace, will take the time to do that. And if, God forbid, you miss one of the shows, you can go to michaelsaysgohere.com. Then when people ask, who raised such a well-informed child? You can tell them my mother, Golda, would it kill you to give me a little credit?

0: You know, Dragon, while this plays, I just want to say something about this audience. They can accuse you and me of goofing off or sometimes being a little immature or acting like children. But just one, you talk about peer pressure and you talk about following the crowd. If your friends jumped off the cliff, would you follow them? One person does something and then they all have to get in on the act. You and I are the only two mature, well, I'm the mature one, you're sort of mature, but we're the only ones have mature in our name compared to this audience.
1: Correct. Yeah.
0: Yeah.
1: Sure. Yep.
0: Exactly. And I only give you partial credit because I'm sure there were other options, but you chose that option to play.
1: Oh yeah, there's one that's much more relevant to the topic you were just talking about than
0: That one's been buried somewhere. Yeah.
1: Yeah. Yeah. Yeah. I may play it next, but we'll see. But this one takes priority over everything.
0: Now I have a production question for you.
1: Yeah.
0: Because of a text. Can you see the titles from the Saturday program?
1: Yeah. Well, if they're there, yeah.
0: Yeah. I think it's for the second hour. Theodore Roosevelt.
1: White House distraction. Ask Theodore Roosevelt.
0: Dragon's learning to read.
1: No, it's cut off. My screen has Ask Theodore Roosevelt.
0: Yeah, what? White House distraction, ask Theodore Roosevelt?
1: Correct.
0: Okay. On the text line, people are asking me they heard the story on Friday about the White House renovations going on and the 250th anniversary, 250th birthday, not anniversary, the 250th birthday that's occurring this July 4th. And of course, one of the spectacles that Trump's putting on is this UFC fight that Dana White and the UFC is going to have a big fight. And they're building an arena on the South Lawn. And I am fascinated by the people who are upset about this. And if you are upset about it, then I want to say this gently, but respectfully, but forcefully. You're ignorant of White House history. There have been baseball games, boxing matches, medicine ball tournaments, big, giant, big, lard-ass medicine balls. There have been trannies. Biden had trannies on the South Portico. Yes. How about that? We've had everything. Theodore Roosevelt, on the eve of his inauguration, Theodore Roosevelt had a boxing match inside the residence. Let me rephrase that. I didn't want to say that's actually incorrect. Theodore Roosevelt had a boxing match inside the East Wing, inside the downstairs below the residence, inside the building. And then they had boxing matches out on the grounds. And people would come from all around, on their parasols, and they'd watch the boxing match. Not just other boxers, but the president himself. He even brought a jiu-jitsu martial arts specialist from Japan, some world champion, over, and they fought on the White House lawn. Why are people upset about this? Because we're ignorant of our history. Because we don't pay attention to things that have gone on. What about the bowling alley? What about the swimming pool? What about the tennis courts? What about Michelle and her little victory garden or whatever the crap she called it? Yeah, well, what about Eleanor? Eleanor actually did have a victory garden out there. And then people are looking at aerial photos of the construction going on for the ballroom. And they're claiming that the East Wing has been torn down. Again, that shows an utter ignorance of what the White House is. The White House is the main building you see. That's the East Wing. It's the main building. Then you have the West Wing, which was added. You've had all, if you can find it on YouTube, there's a great time lapse. It's obviously been produced. Of all the construction, all the different things that have gone on, including, the British trying to burn it down. How about that? But the East Wing annex that was torn down to start building the ballroom is not where the East Room is located. The East Wing is that main part of the White House that you see. The annex was a small structure. I'm going to guess I was in it, and I don't remember, but I'm guessing it was not even 1,500 square feet. Drywall, two by fours, kind of a fake-looking metal roof on top of it. And it was dilapidated, dirty, nasty, bugs, spider webs, everything in it. It was just an annex temporarily built for some office space, and then it was abandoned and never used because it was just crappy, falling apart. It barely shows up. I posted on X a photograph of it because there's some woman who was just absolutely ballistic that, oh my gosh, he's destroyed the East Wing. No, he destroyed the little tiny annex that was built that was already dilapidated. And then people look at the aerial photos and they think that somehow Trump is desecrating the entire White House. Well, if he did, so did Richard Nixon, so did Barack Obama. So, well, you want to talk about desecration? Why don't we talk about Hillary Clinton? Why don't we talk about, Bill and Hillary? In fact, the guy that used to carry the football, the nuclear football, he's out livid about Hillary Clinton claiming that Trump's desecrating the White House. Talking about how, I was with you and your husband all the time, and you're the ones that trashed it when you left before W came in. And talk about desecration. I think a stained blue dress is probably a little more desecration than putting a UFC ring on the South Lawn. And Theodore Roosevelt? Why does nobody talk about Theodore Roosevelt having boxing matches on the South Lawn?
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0: 7-year-old grandson, and I don't know how we got on the topic, but he just told Grandpa and I that we need to stop driving our car so much because it used too much gas, and it was bad for our planet. I about lost it right then and there. Bye.
1: Did you? I'm dying to know now. Did you ask him where he learned that? Did you ask him who told him that? Was it a teacher in a public school system somewhere? Was he watching, you know, Sesame Street? Is he being indoctrinated somewhere? Or even worse, did his parents tell him that? Yes. There's a type of sales pitch that when you hear it, you ought to check your wallet. Is it still there? Or get your hands out of my pocket. It's the sales pitch where the person tells you about some horrible, terrifying problem, and they're also selling you the solution to that problem. It's the arsonist that runs the fire department, or the man warning you the bridge is out, and by the way, I have a ferry here if you want to cross the river. I think that's the pitch, and again, this is something that came up in conversation last night. This is the pitch we're getting right now on artificial intelligence. And I think we ought to pause for a moment about who's making the pitch. The CEO of Anthropic, Dario Amodei, I'm not quite sure how you pronounce his last name, I never knew and I never do care. He wrote a 20,000-word essay back in January warning that, now, he is the CEO of Anthropic, one of the largest artificial intelligence firms in the entire country. So he wrote this 20,000-word essay about how AI is going to act as, and this is his phrase, a general labor substitute for humans. Not a tool that helps you do your job, a substitute for you. Not even your work, a substitute for you. You'll soon understand his politics. His remedy, if you buy his premise, leans toward government intervention and then progressive taxes aimed at artificial intelligence companies and a serious look at what the boosters call universal basic income, UBI. We've talked about UBI before. We've had little experiments all around the country for UBI, a monthly check, in this case, from Washington to every American in the country, whether you work or not. I'm all for this. I'm all for it. I'm tired of being a producer. Not a producer like him because, well, he doesn't do anything to begin with. So he's already not working. But I mean a producer where you actually have to produce content and, you know, do a job. You know, not just sit back there on your ass and, you know.
2: Are you talking about me? What?
1: No. Go back to sleep. You're right. A monthly check from Washington to every American, whether you want it or not. I mean, whether you work or not. Then last week, one of his co-founders stood up at the Vatican alongside Pope Leo XIV and declared that AI displacing human labor at a very large scale is a real possibility and that supporting the displaced is a moral imperative of historical proportions. Moral imperative of historic proportions. That's a big phrase. There's a lot of meaning in that. I think that's the kind of phrase you use when you want to redistribute income and you want anyone who objects to feel like a racist monster of some sort. You know, you don't care, you're hateful, you're an a-hole. So let's cross-examine the argument. Their entire case rests on one premise, that artificial intelligence is about to create a permanent mass unemployment so severe that the only answer is permanent income replacement. Pull that premise out, and the entire structure collapses. So is it true? Here's the really beautiful part of this. We don't have to guess, and you don't have to take my word for it. We can take their own words for it. In March, Anthropic, that's the very company whose CEO was warning us about the labor apocalypse, published its own research on what AI is actually doing to the job market. Real data, real usage, and the findings?
3: Lots of places can expose you to identity.

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19: 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Who were they? What made them so notorious? How did the internet, or sometimes the algorithm, choose them? And what does a person do when they're suddenly confronted with more attention than the human psyche can handle? Take The Dress, a story that went uber viral in early 2015 in spite of being well, kind of a boring optical illusion. A mother of the bride in Scotland took a picture of a dress she was thinking about wearing to her daughter's wedding. But she saw the dress as blue with black lace, and her daughter saw it as white with gold lace. One BuzzFeed post later, every single person on the internet was talking about the dress. But to me, the dress is a story about the last couple of months when the internet was still sort of fun. It was shortly before the stories that spread across the internet stopped being driven by exploited millennials with useless arts degrees and started being decided by algorithms hell-bent on growing internet usership at all costs. And on a long enough timeline, the story of the dress is...
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25: The Giants with 25 hits pound the Rockies 19-6 to avoid the sweep in Denver. Broncos begin phase three of their offseason program tomorrow with the first of six OTA voluntary practices. We'll hold mandatory minicamp beginning June 16th. And Russell Henley captured his sixth tour victory after outlasting Eric Cole in a one-hole playoff to win the Charles Schwab Challenge. I'm Ronza Moss.
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27: KOA News Time is 11:30. It's been a year today since a deadly attack on the Pearl Street Mall in Boulder. The anti-Semitic attack left one woman dead and several other people injured. The suspect, Mohammed Suleiman, faces both state and federal charges. In state court, he entered a plea agreement to accept a life sentence without parole while facing additional proceedings in federal court. The Boulder Jewish Festival is next weekend, and it's being held in honor of everyone involved in the attack in front of the courthouse. Tina Peters is out of prison following the commutation of her 9-year election tampering sentence by Governor Polis. Her attorney, Peter Ticton, says the work isn't done.
28: We're still fighting the fight. We need to clear her name the best we can because, you know, she's actually an innocent person. I mean, what she did in order to follow federal law.
27: Ticton says they filed a brief with the Colorado Supreme Court, citing a number of issues with the trial and aftermath, including President Trump issuing a pardon in December. While the pardon didn't really carry any weight in the state case, Ticton wants the issue to get to the Supreme Court, so he'll need to go through Colorado's high court. And this could potentially be a landmark case that would potentially impact other pardons. Spring-like weather along the Front Range all week. We have chances for thunderstorms every day starting today.
29: Early part of the afternoon, we'll see increasing clouds, followed by the chance for some thunderstorms. Some of these thunderstorms, especially east of the Denver metro, could become strong to severe. The two main threats we're tracking with this are going to be the potential for large hail and damaging wind gusts.
27: And that's Fox 31's Liz McGiffin. Now looking at pinpoint weather, we do have a possibility of severe thunderstorms today. High of 80, a low tonight of 51. Tomorrow, more thunderstorms and 82. Right now, it's 74 in Denver. Our next update coming up at noon. I'm Nia Bender on KOA. Now we'll go ahead and get a check on the drive with Jonathan Steele.
30: Yeah, we're in pretty good shape out here. The one accident that was working northbound at 6th is all cleared up, and things look much better if you're coming in and out of downtown. You got some company there, but it's still moving pretty close to the posted speed limit. I-70 East from Peoria over to Pena. The ramp is a little slow, and even coming out of the airport, actually from Tower, is a little on the heavy side. But other than that, there's really no delays, no accidents currently. I mentioned that we've got a lot of construction in the foothills. That would include Coal Creek Canyon Highway 72, as well as US 6, of course, west of Golden. That's Clear Creek Canyon. And then Highway 74 between Kittredge and Evergreen. Some big backups in that area also. Jonathan Steele on KOA 850 AM and 94.1 FM.
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0: Mike, I, as a listener, I like it a lot better when people are saying something that is piquing your interest, making you want to comment on it, not those who are trying to do something to figure out what the heck you're doing while you're making this call.
1: That was good.
2: That was very good.
1: Because as soon as you hear it, I did the exact same thing you did.
2: Right.
1: What the heck is she doing?
2: Not a clue what she was
1: emptying
2: saying.
1: I'm
2: listening to everything in the background.
1: I had to listen
2: this
1: to it
2: is
1: twice.
2: Why we despise the audience, because they know exactly what they're doing. Oh my God, don't ever call you and me passive aggressive. Don't ever do that. Just back off, all of you. Now keep listening. Keep the ratings up, but just shut up and sit down. Wow, that was wonderful. Made my day. Puts a smile on my face. Much like Anthropic does with the stupidity about artificial intelligence. Can you imagine during the Industrial Revolution, suddenly, Henry Ford, creates the horseless carriage. Oh my God, we need universal basic income. Holy cow. We have so fallen down the hole of dumbassery that I don't know if we can ever climb out of it. So back in March, as I said, Anthropic, that same company whose boss is telling us that the labor market is going into an apocalypse, they actually did research on what AI is doing to the job market. Their finding? No systematic increase in unemployment among the workers most exposed to AI. None. No systematic increase in unemployment among workers most exposed to artificial intelligence. They did find a soft signal. It was pretty soft. What they found was that hiring among younger workers in those particular types of fields had slowed somewhat. That was it. So think about that. The company building the bus is telling you better brace for a crash. And then they quietly publish the data showing the bus is still on the road, still in the lane, doing the speed limit, paying attention to where they're driving, passing properly, not drafting behind an 18-wheeler. I wonder where our 18-wheeler guy is, by the way. I wonder what he's doing. We don't really care. Meanwhile, national unemployment is what? 4.7%, 4.3%, I think. That's not a crisis number. That's a pretty healthy labor market by any historical standard. But the boosters will say, oh, but it's coming. The sky is falling. If it's not falling right now, it's going to fall tomorrow. It's like I keep the weather report today. The weather reports today talk about we have a really good chance of severe weather with hail. And then there's about a nanosecond of pause on the eastern plains. Now, I'm not saying that hail won't happen. It's Colorado. Hail happens everywhere all the time. Never surprised by that. But I just like the way they frame it. It's meant to, everybody get out. You need to buy, have you seen those things, Dragon, you can now buy to put in your cars? They're like these giant blankets to prevent hail damage. They're
1: like airbags or something.
2: Airbags for your car.
1: Yeah.
2: It unfolds. You can get me that's what I want for Christmas. No, I don't want it for Christmas. I want it for 4th of July. Father's Day. You can get it for Father's Day.
1: You're not my dad.
2: So? Do I have to be?
1: In order for you to get something from me for Father's Day, yeah.
2: No, well, I'm somebody's father. You're somebody's son, so you ought to be getting me a gift.
1: No.
2: Okay. The boosters keep saying, just like the weather, the meteorologists keep saying, it's coming. Well, the wave hasn't hit yet. And you know what? Maybe they're right. I don't dismiss that, because AI, artificial intelligence, really is going to reshape work. It's undoubtedly going to do that. But it might be bad someday. is not a foundation for the single most expensive government program in the history of this republic. We don't build a permanent welfare state on speculation. Let me rephrase that. We should not build a permanent welfare state on speculation. At least we didn't used to do that. And here's where history walks in and demolishes the whole displacement thesis that they're trying to push. In 1900, about 40% of Americans worked on farms. 40%. Now, by 1980, that number was under 4%. The tractor, the combine, modern fertilizer, irrigation, they wiped out agriculture labor by orders of magnitude. Now, if the doom theory was right, that should have produced a permanent army of the destitute. Millions of farmers with nowhere to go, and a government check is their only lifeline. Did that happen? No. Instead, all that human energy, all that desire to be productive, flowed into industries the farmers of 1900 couldn't have even imagined about. Aviation, electronics, telecommunications, software, biotech. We didn't pay people to stop existing. We let them build the modern world. We did not respond to the industrial age by putting the country on the dole, and thank God we didn't, because we couldn't afford it if we did. I think this is the error that every generation of central planners makes, and every generation forgets that they made. They assume the amount of work in the world is fixed. Just like a lot of communists and socialists and Marxists and everybody else believe that the economy is a finite pie. They believe the world is a fixed finite pie. And if a machine takes a slice, a human necessarily goes hungry. That has never been true. Not once. Human wants are infinite. When we free people from a task, they don't vanish. They find the next problem worth solving. They become more efficient at the task that they are left to do. Which, I'll tell the story real quickly. In this company, we used to have what we call guys like Tom. They were
1: production managers.
2: Production managers, yeah. So they had offices down on the third floor, little small studios. And if I needed to cut a spot for Discount Bath or somebody, I'd go down there and I'd cut the spot. And all I'd have to do is just go in, and I could do it in one take, because if I didn't just stumble around, they could fix the pauses. They could, if I had to take a breath, they could do that. They could fix everything. And then they all went away. Did commercials go away? Nope. Guess who does them now? I do. Every one of us, as far as I know, I guess we all do our own commercials now, because there's nobody down there to do them. So I had to learn how to use Adobe Audition and learned how to do editing and all of that. So, and I don't get paid for it either. Yeah, I didn't. Oh, by the way, I took on extra responsibilities, but no extra paycheck. Yes. So when you free people from one task, or one task gets eliminated, either somebody else fills in that gap, yours truly, or you find another way to do it. Or you find something else to do. They find the next problem that's worth solving, particularly if it's a problem that's worth solving, that they go, oh, that's not just a better mousetrap. That's something that is going to replace the mousetrap, and I can make a boatload of money on it. So even if you grant the worst case, a rough transitional decade, let's say, real people genuinely struggling to retrain, UBI, universal basic income, is still the wrong answer. And let me explain why. First, just think about the money. I know math is hard. Math is hard for me. That's why I keep online calculators, so I can do the calculations. $1,000 a month to every American runs about $4 trillion a year. Roughly half the entire federal budget. There is no honest way to raise that without a massive, permanent expansion of federal taxing power and federal control over the economy. Now, $1,000 every month for a lot of people would be a boatload of money. $1,000 a month for every homeless individual, that's a lot of meth. Those are a lot of dogs to feed your fentanyl to before you take it yourself. That's a lot of cardboard. That's a lot of stuff. That's your own grocery cart. You could buy your own grocery cart with that kind of money and still be homeless. But they want to give it to every single American. What do you think that would do? By the way, if taxes come from individuals, then many individuals just won't work. Or they'll reduce. They won't work as many hours. And where are they going to get the money for that $4 trillion? You're going to destroy the producers in this country. You're going to destroy the people that are actually working, trying to make ends meet, trying to pay the bills, trying to improve their lives, trying to come up with a better mousetrap, trying to come up with a replacement for the mousetrap, trying to do whatever they're trying to do. You're going to destroy that. But it sounds wonderful, doesn't it? He goes back to the very first conversation in this whole program today about the idea that, if you scream about an issue enough, if you get wound up about an issue enough, well, then they have accomplished, the Marxists have accomplished what they want to accomplish. They've gotten you stirred up. You've gotten all emotional about it because it's all about, for them, it's all about your feelings. And your feelings have been stirred up. Not a damn thing's been accomplished. $1,000 a month, $4 trillion a year, no honest way to raise that without a massive permanent expansion of federal taxing power. And with taxing power comes what? Federal control over the economy. We ought to be honest about the nature of these programs. Oh, Michael, they'll be temporary. They're never temporary. And they never shrink. They always grow. And like I like to say, you know, we always laughed about the minimum wage in Denver. We need to increase the minimum wage to whatever it is. Let's just say, you know, 20. I've always argued we need minimum wage in Denver of $52.80 an hour. Why stop at $18 or $20 or whatever it is? Why don't we just make it $100 an hour? Because if $20 is still not enough, how much is? The bridge never stays a bridge. It becomes the foundation. What gets built on top of the foundation is bigger government forever and an ever-growing and overreaching government that at some point collapses on itself, and now we're back to anarchy. And the second part, and this is the part the pilot data from Anthropic itself keeps confirming, universal basic income does not deliver what it's salesman promise. Every trial where they've done universal basic income finds the same thing. People work just a little bit less and they enjoy a little more leisure. But the promised explosion of entrepreneurship and creativity and small business formation just doesn't show up. People consume the subsidy, they produce less. That's not a renaissance. That's not moving from the Dark Ages to the Enlightenment. No, that's sedation. That's a drug-induced population controlled by the federal government. Which brings me to my deepest objection, which isn't about the money at all. It's not at all about the money. Oh, anytime you say it's not about the money, it's about the money. In this case, it's actually about dignity. Those people at the Vatican, they want to talk about moral imperatives. Okay, let's talk about morality. Work is not just how you pay your bills. It's how you structure your time. It's how you build your identity. It's where you find a community. It's what makes a life that means something. You take a human, you take a man, and by man I mean male or female. Do I have to say that? You take a man who is paid to be idle. He's not been rescued. He's been retired against his will at 28 years of age. You've not lifted him up. You've told him the world has no further use for him. and here's a check, and just keep quiet. So when they somehow call universal basic income a moral imperative, I'd turn that right around. Taking the worst pathology of modern life. Think about that for a minute. What do you think is the worst pathology of modern life? We see it all around us all the time. I know you've seen it. You probably just haven't thought about it in these words. Purposelessness. There's no purpose to life. There's no meaning. There's only dependency. We've created generations and entire populations that have no purpose, and they have a dependency. The slow rot of being unneeded. The slow rot of not having the dignity of actually having to get your fat ass out of bed, take a shower, or at least clean up a little bit, put some clothes on, get your ass to work, and actually do something. There's dignity and purpose in that. You may not like your job. I get a lot of people don't like their jobs. I'm fortunate to absolutely love my job. There's a lot of people who don't love their jobs. They quit, and suddenly their idleness, suddenly they find themselves in a purposeless life, on dependency, of not being needed. Now we want to offer that as an official policy that we're going to offer to the entire country? That is not a moral imperative, and shame on the Vatican for claiming that it is. That's a moral inversion. And then notice the tiny little arrangement underneath everything that I've talked about. The artificial intelligence companies get to keep the profits. The taxpayer gets handed the bill for the disruption. They privatize the upside and socialize the cost, and then they wrap the whole transaction in the language of compassion, in feelings, so you'll feel guilty for noticing. That's not being charitable. That's their business model. That's the business model of the CEO of Anthropic, who I would guess is a progressive Marxist who wants to make a buck, wants to make millions and billions of dollars, but everybody else can go to hell. It's not charity. It's a business model. And the honest answer, it's the opposite of what they're selling. If artificial intelligence really is going to reshape the economy, then the worst thing we could do is freeze people in place with a government check. The right thing is clear the path. Strip out the regulations that block new industries from forming. Get the federal boot off the neck of American enterprise. Let free people and free markets, let them do what they have done in every single generation since the founding of this country. Adapt. Invent. Build the thing that none of us can even name yet. We didn't need a nanny state to survive the invention of the tractor or the combine or the horseless carriage. We don't need one now to survive the algorithm. That bridge is not out. And quite frankly, I'd hold on to your wallet before you buy that ferry ticket. Or, someone said on the text line, the bug salesman, the people that come to your door, you got roaches and cockroaches. I got them all over my desk out here. And I've got the solution. You just need to give me a check. Yeah, well, I'm not buying at all.
3: That's pretty much all I got.
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18: A quiet residential neighborhood erupts in chaos. Carmine Galante, the feared boss of the Bonanno crime family, lies dead, his cigar still clutched between his teeth.
19: Masked men walked into Joe and Mary's luncheonette in Brooklyn today and gunned down Carmine Galante, a man believed to be the most powerful mafia chieftain in the country.
18: The execution sent shockwaves through the criminal underworld and set the stage for one of the most pivotal criminal cases in New York City history. From the minds behind the acclaimed television series comes Law and Order: Criminal Justice System. This isn't a scripted drama. These are real stories told by the people who have lived them.
20: My father should have been a dead man.
18: For decades, the mafia had New York City in a stranglehold, with law enforcement seemingly powerless to intervene. But the murder of Carmine Galante marked the beginning of the end. Discover how a group of young prosecutors took on the mafia and, with the help of law enforcement, brought down its most powerful figures. I'm Anasika Nicolazzi, and from Wolf Entertainment and iHeart Podcasts, this is Law & Order: Criminal Justice System.
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24: KOA News Time is noon. I'm Connor Shreve. People living east of I-25 could be in for some nasty thunderstorms this afternoon and evening. The National Weather Service's Kenley Bonner says they'll be packing a punch, especially when they start to form east of the metro by early afternoon.
25: Here in Colorado, you know, we typically see a lot of hail, and today is going to be no different, with potential for some large hail embedded in some of these thunderstorms.
24: Bonner says she's not ruling out hailstones at 2 to 3 inches in diameter. As the storms move further east, gusty winds will become the prime threat. The National Weather Service says storms should be done by about 8 o'clock this evening. Tina Peters is a free woman today after she was released from prison earlier this morning. Her attorney, Peter Ticton, says they filed a brief with the Colorado Supreme Court citing a number of issues with the trial and its aftermath.
26: We have the fact that the president of the United States pardoned her. People in California are saying, well, that doesn't apply to state offenses. So that's a good question. It needs to be taken to the Supreme Court. And you can't get to the Supreme Court until you go to the Supreme Court of Colorado.
24: Ticton wants the issue to make it to the Supreme Court, meaning it does have to work its way through Colorado's high courts. The United States is now heading into week 14 of the conflict in Iran, and there's still no end in sight. President Trump making it clear he will not rush to end things. Here's retired Army General and former NATO Supreme Allied Commander General Wesley Clark.
0: Iran believes that it has the leverage over the Strait of Hormuz. So the actions of the United States in there to pry open the strait are absolutely critical to getting the right kind of peace agreement eventually.
24: U.S. Central Command says it did target Iranian military sites over the weekend, and Iran has said it struck an American military base in the Gulf region. Check on the market shows the Dow Jones Industrial Average down 22 points, S&P 500 is up 33, and the NASDAQ is up 193. Fox 31 Pinpoint Weather has highs today near 75 with that severe weather risk. Low 54 tonight. We'll be back up near 80 tomorrow. It's currently 74 in Denver. Our next update at 12:30. I'm Connor Shreve on KOA. Now to the KOA Traffic Center and Jonathan Steele.
1: All right, thanks. Yeah, we're not doing too badly out here. There's a stall partially into the left lane southbound 25, just approaching the turnpike. There's a tow truck sitting behind it. It's quite a hazard. You may see a little bunch up as you're coming through. Other than that, the volume has been fairly light. 270, maybe a little bit of traffic to contend with west heading up through Vasquez. I-70 east from Peoria to 225. I'm seeing things slowing down a little bit. And I-25 coming in and out of downtown also has been just a little slow at times. But no major difficulties. I-25 between downtown and the tech centers, 10 minutes. Heading to the airport on Pena, 15 minutes from I-70 to the terminal. Jonathan Steele on KOA, 850 AM and 94.1 FM.
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0: Friday edition of the show. I'm your host for the next 3 hours. That guy over there, that's Anthony Rodriguez. And together we'll take you right through 3 p.m., I should say. And I've got a fun show planned for today. I looked around for news that wasn't necessarily the same old, but first I need an update from Anthony, who went back to the Denver Fan Expo on Saturday and posted more video. You found like the hardcore OG fans. It was impressive.
1: The cosplayers were not messing around. They are awesome.
0: Did you ask them how much they spent on their costumes?
1: Because
0: A-Rod, some of those Star Trooper costumes are like $10,000.
1: Well aware. It's insane.
0: Crazy.
1: No, I know they spend a lot of money on those.
0: It was a wild weekend in downtown Denver. So much stuff going on, but what a great weekend for it.
1: Yeah, no, it was awesome, and well done again. I've told people, one of the people, the PR folks that helped put it on, I went to that thing 10 years ago, and I covered it in college, and how far it's come in 10 years. If you haven't gone next year, which is going to be, by the way, in 4th of July weekend, which is a little crazy.
0: Oh, that's nuts.
1: It's worth going to. It's cool.
0: If you are a pop culture entertainment, you like movies, you like this, you like that. I mean, it is definitely worth your time if you enjoy any of that.
1: It's gone way beyond where it all started, which was in comic books, aka Comic-Con.
0: Correct.
1: It's gone way beyond that. Like you said, anything pop culture, anything relatively in the vicinity of being nerdy.
0: Yep.
1: It's a go-to.
0: Well,
1: so much fun.
0: You missed it if you didn't go this weekend. You missed Morgan Wallen throwing his piano in Denver. Apparently, I was just listening to JoJo, our boss, talk about this, and he said apparently there was a mixing issue. He couldn't hear the piano, so he got mad and flipped the piano.
1: Total appropriate
0: response.
1: But then
0: on Saturday, they were like, well, what are we going to do for a piano? I'm like, dude, go to Facebook Marketplace. Right now, if you go to Facebook Marketplace, you can find a free piano.
1: Yeah, totally rational response to technical issues.
0: Well, let's just say Mr. Wallen has made some bad choices in his life.
1: No.
0: And that just appeared to be another one. Just throwing that out there.
1: Shocked face.
0: Exactly.
1: Right here.
0: That being said, I do like his music, though.
1: That makes one of us.
0: Well, you're not a country guy, are you?
1: I am not. But I will say, Little Miss L. Langley, who opened up for him, I don't hate.
0: You don't
1: hate
0: her.
1: For country music, that says a lot. I also learned that my brother-in-law is one of them. Apparently, if you are a guy and a fan of Miss Ella Langley, you are, quote, an Ella fella.
0: That's kind of cute.
1: It is really cute.
0: I mean, that's kind of cute.
1: Yeah.
0: That's well done.
1: Yeah, she's good.
0: Well done.
1: I don't mind. Young lady. Yeah.
0: Well done.
1: Ella fella.
0: Let's jump to the blog because it is voluminous today. All you have to do is go to mandyblog.com. That's mandyblog.com. Now, if you had already subscribed, it would already be in your mailbox. Or as Anthony does, he gets a push notification when the blog comes out. Bada bing, bada boom.
1: Where are we at? How many?
0: We are a little over 1,700 subscribers.
1: Woo! That means we can get 2,000 this week.
0: We should be able to get 2,000 in the next 2 days. But what I love about my subscribers is you guys are all engaged. You're actually opening the email when it comes to your email box. That makes me happy. Yes.
1: So everyone that subscribed is in our chat right now, like in the chat of Substack?
0: Yes.
1: Yeah. Okay, then anyone listening right now, say hello, I'm listening live right now in the Substack chat.
0: Say hello. I like that.
1: Say hello to us right now. Say, I'm listening right now.
0: You have to be a subscriber to be in the chat, though.
1: Yeah.
0: So anyway.
1: Say hello.
0: Mandy, the attention to the pushover piano is overrated. I went to the concert. It was fabulous that it was barely a blip. But I mean, you turned over a piano, you guys.
1: Again, totally rational, totally
0: just like
1: immature.
0: If another rock star came and did the whole smashing of the guitars, that would be a news story too. Because
1: but that's cool. Not response to technical issues most of the time.
0: Happy Monday, Mandy. Saw a great show this weekend, Star Wars Strips in Denver. The same group that did the Halloween show this past Halloween, strongly recommend. We had them on the air for the Halloween show. Maybe we should get them on for the Star Wars show as well.
1: We already are in the works as a matter of fact.
0: I want to see that one as well.
1: Yes.
0: So there you go.
1: Already working on that one.
0: A-Rod, show us fans in hour one and two some love with the swag. We're not giving away swag. We're just saying. Mandy, you know you have a Coke problem when your piano gets tossed. I did not realize that those were connected somehow. I've known people in my life that have had a Coke problem. I don't believe any of them have flipped a piano.
1: We reread the swag text again because I think I know what they're talking about.
0: Show us fans in turn one and two. Oh, what is is this a racing thing?
1: When I throw out swag at the speedway in our downtime, the unfortunate truth is my press box is right on the checkered line, which is right on the front stretch between turns 4 and 1, I typically don't have enough time to sprint to the other side of the track.
0: Got you.
1: And throw out. But when I can text her, I do, and I'll keep you in mind.
0: Okay.
1: Turns 4 as well, I've heard. I heard a bunch of kids over in turn 4 want some stuff too. So I will sprint down to you when I can.
0: Okay.
1: I promise.
0: And last text before I get to the blog. Mandy, you know how Michael Brown has a cute little girl voicing his promo and bumper transitions like, see you next time, Brownie. You should hire the Q to do some of your promos. She has a great voice for radio. Do you want them all dripping in 17-year-old sarcasm?
1: Yes.
0: You do? Okay.
1: Hell yeah.
0: So what kind of promo should the Q, my daughter, voice, send them on the text line at 56690 while we do the blog? Go to mandyblog.com. That's mandyblog.com. Look for the post. Oh, I forgot. I keep forgetting to put the date. I got to remember to put the date in the blog headline. I'll fix it in 1 second.
1: Everyone
0: it's
1: in the
0: so easy to fix.
1: Chat, by the way, saying hello. So hello to all of
0: Excellent
1: you.
0: Excellent chat. Love you guys. Okay, look for the headline that says, is Vic trying to back out? Click on that, and here are the headlines you will find within.
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3: Good evening, Mr. Listen off in South America. All the ships and clippers at sea. Let's go to France. Flash.
0: The blog, could Vic be looking for a way to drop out? The rise of clean comedy. YouTube filmmakers are having a moment. Tech in schools is not making kids smarter. Trump hatred is going to ruin our 250th birthday. Coco is a dumb idea. Claude Lemieux's brain is being donated to science. Is there hope for the Colorado GOP? Trump is bitching about a case he hasn't lost yet. Sending good mosquitoes after bad. A personalized vaccine keeps melanoma away. The fighting continues during the ceasefire. Are you looking for a new job? Teens are struggling even more to find work. Ocean and river cruising are two different things. Europe is tiring of Middle Eastern mass migration. Should you correct someone else's child on a plane? When literally means figuratively, the UN is a worthless garbage organization. Remember when Israel bombed a hospital in Khan Yunis? About those grassroots ICE protests. Trail Ridge Road is open for the season. The truth about Qatar. Those are the headlines on the blog at mandysblog.com.
4: Tic-tac-toe, a winner.
0: And look at this. Allison has already left a comment at the bottom of the blog. Something else you can do on the Substack site. You can just zip right down there, leave a comment.
1: Are we back to Qatar? I feel like it alternates in a couple months.
0: Qatar is what I'm doing. I'm just doing Qatar. That's all I'm doing.
1: That's the right one, right?
0: Yeah.
1: Qatar is kind of like you with Reese's.
0: Yeah.
1: Like you just say
0: it goes either way, I guess. I don't know. I don't care. Qatar is what it is right now. So if you go to the blog today, you see a whole bunch of stuff. Coming up at 1 o'clock, our pal Christian Toto is going to join us. I forgot to put him on the calendar after I booked him today, but he's coming on at 1 o'clock. And Christian, of course, our Hollywood on Toto guy. He is the one we look to for pop culture. Interesting things are happening with comedy. There is sort of this really, really, really popular group of comedians that do not work blue. There is not a single F-bomb. There is not an inappropriate joke about genitalia. There is just straight up comedy that is appropriate for everyone. Nate Bargatze is one. Leanne Morgan is one. Sebastian Maniscalco is one. But they're having a moment. And I love that because I like being able to go to a show with my kid. And you're making a face like you don't like clean comedy.
1: I hate clean comedy.
0: Why?
1: I despise it.
0: I mean, I understand like if you didn't
1: filthier,
0: like a specific comedian.
1: The filthier, the better. Always.
0: That's because you don't have kids yet.
1: I don't care.
0: Yeah.
1: Kids can stay at home. For me, going to a comedy show, I want to LOL at the grossest, funniest things. Bring the filth.
0: Yeah.
1: Bring the expletives. So, yeah, no. No. But, you know, not for everyone.
0: Well, the clean comedians are having a moment now. We're going to talk about that.
1: Takes more creativity, I'll say that.
0: 100%.
1: I agree with that.
0: I do think that when you don't have the shock that is available when you work blue, there is a shock factor when you... I mean, I've been watching a comedian one time that was so outrageous that I was like uncomfortable laughing.
1: There's a line.
0: And I'm like, I'm pretty sure that everybody in here laughing, we're all going to hell because we're laughing at this. And sometimes you just don't want it.
1: Yeah, devil's advocate to myself. Yeah. You can't go over the top where you're just like, oh my God. Ah,
0: yeah.
1: Like have some other words in there, friend.
0: Yeah.
1: Like be selective because then you want to hit home the ones that you use. So I get that.
0: Yeah. We're also going to talk to Christian about a story that I have today. Two of the most popular films out right now were made by young people who got their start on YouTube. And this is what the internet is supposed to be. This is it. By the way, A-Rod, my daughter saw Obsession over the weekend, and I'm not going to see it because it's scary, but you should go see it. She said it was amazing.
1: I will. I've heard great things.
0: Yeah, she went to see it because now she's 17. She's all about the R-rated movies. She just had her birthday a couple weeks ago. So now she's like, I'm going to a 17. Yeah, I'm going to an R-rated movie. Doing it. Just doing it. So we're going to talk to Christian at 1 o'clock, but in the meantime, we have to talk about this, and I promise I'm not going to spend a lot of time talking about this, but over the weekend, the Victor Marx campaign put out on multiple platforms, the following. Victor Marx on the Coloradans for Victor Marx official Facebook page. I've been invited to debate Barb Kirkmeyer and Scott Bottoms with Kyle Clark moderating. Some believe a frontrunner should debate. Others point out the debates often create sound bites and gotcha moments, while town halls, podcasts, and long-form conversations give voters a better understanding of a candidate. President Trump skipped GOP primary debates while leading. Charlie Kirk has made similar arguments. Should I debate? Vote below and tell me why.
5: Oh, darn. People voted for me to debate.
0: Correct, which is why they pulled it all down.
5: Darn.
0: So you won't find this now. You will not find this now. And my guess is this was their chance to back out of tomorrow night's 9 News debate. And it did not go the way they thought it was going to go. So I don't know. What do you think the odds are right now if Victor Marx drops out of the next debate?
1: That he drops out? Mm-hmm. I will give an inch of credit, and I'll say only 35%. Because if he backs out of this one, especially having invited Mr. Kyle Clark to the compound, mm-hmm. which was kind of the prerequisite, which felt like to this debate, and this is really the last go-around, I think the chances got to be low. This would be a bad look.
0: Yeah.
1: A bad look.
0: Mm-hmm. Mm-hmm.
1: But still 35%, I think. Decent chance.
0: I think it's a toss-up right now. Because I think that they've recognized that Victor cannot perform well in a debate. He's going to get absolutely annihilated. Because here's what's going to happen. He's going to give some answer. Some pablum answer. Some pre-rehearsed, here's my answer on Tabor or water or education or roads or anything. He's going to give his pre-rehearsed response. And Kyle Clark is going to ask a follow-up question. And he's going to have nothing.
1: There's no hiding.
0: No.
1: At a debate.
0: No.
1: And what you could say if you don't debate is, well, we're just going to do our own thing. And the biggest criticism would be you didn't debate. But that could be versus all of the stuff that could come out if he did debate. So way worse opportunity, you know, if he does debate. Like, everything's open for Kyle and for Barb. And I just forgot his name.
0: Scott.
1: In that debate. Everything is fair game.
0: Yeah.
1: But not if he doesn't debate.
0: Yep. I mean,
1: I'm raising my chances. I say 40%.
0: This strategy may work in the Republican primary. His followers are bizarrely like cult-like level followers. And I'm not saying everybody who supports him is part of a cult. I'm just saying the people on social media, they are cult-like. They don't want anything that could hurt their guy. You could say, Victor Marx just killed my child in front of me, and they'd be like, liar! You're a liar! Your eyes did not see that! It's crazy.
5: But how many children did he murder? Like, how many? Doesn't matter.
0: Mandy, have you been following the guy that's running for mayor of Los Angeles from the Common Spirit Elf text line? He's putting out some of the best election content that I've ever seen, and it's funny as heck. You are talking about Spencer Pratt. Spencer Pratt, former reality star who had had enough of watching. I believe he's a native Los Angelino. I think he is a native to California. I believe he is a native Los Angelino. And he got sick of it. And he is, I'm telling you right now, I said this the other day on X. If you don't follow me on X, you should, because I do some of my best work over there at Mandy Connell. But on X the other day, I said, this is the way forward, because what Spencer Pratt is doing is focusing on three issues: homelessness, crime, and drug addiction. Those are the biggest three issues, and he is absolutely focused like a laser on them. And he is telling the truth about the lousy job that Mayor Karen Bass has done. And he's likely going to make it. Now, in Los Angeles, for mayor, they have a what's called a jungle primary, which is everybody's in the pool. No matter what party you represent, no matter what, it does not matter. You're all in the primary. Top two vote getters come out to go to the general election. I would be absolutely floored if Spencer was not in the top two. Because right now, it's Mayor Karen Bass. She's a garbage mayor. She's done a garbage job. She's a longtime socialist, Marxist. I mean, long time. She's absolutely horrible. And then the other woman running against her is a city councilwoman who is just horrible as well. Horrible. So it's like, okay, so if Spencer Pratt can't get through that, now, if he does get through to the general election, it's going to be fascinating to work. But they're trying to attack him on his reality show past, and he keeps coming back with real stuff from, like, Karen Bass's work with the socialist and Marxist. Hey, I was on a reality TV show, Karen, but what about this? I mean, it's been brutal. No holds barred. And I don't know that Spencer Pratt is creating all of those ads, because if he was, he would have to identify himself because of federal election laws. You have to identify that the candidate is supporting. So all the videos that are flying around on X, I think those are being made by somebody else on his behalf, which is amazing. Amazing. Amazing. So, yeah, we shall see.

0: I just don't care. Mandy, everybody needs to listen to the episode with Spencer Pratt on Joe Rogan and then share it with everyone they know. Such great ideas. Happy Monday, Jen and TJ. So there you go. CNN has a new series, Craig Ferguson, America on Purpose, focusing on immigrants that become U.S. citizens and why and how proud they are. Y'all, this is one of the reasons that I love Craig Ferguson. You know who Craig Ferguson is, right? Scottish guy. Mm-hmm. When he got his American citizenship, he still had the Craig Ferguson show. And he talked about choosing to be an American. You and me, we're lucky enough to be born here. All of those wackadoodle left-wingers who run around complaining about the United States of America, they were lucky enough to be born here. Not everybody is. So it's definitely, I'm going to check that show out. So we'll see the Nine News debate, to get back full circle to what I started talking about here. The Nine News debate is tomorrow night. We'll find out if Vic is going to be there or not.
1: Let's put up a poll on our X right now.
0: Oh, yes,
1: if
0: do it.
1: If people think he's going
0: do
1: to
0: it right now. Do it right now.
1: That'll be up shortly.
0: I'm telling you, I feel like it's 50-50 right now because there's a lot. Because let me just say this. Kyle Clark has gone. He's been relatively silent on Vic up to this point. I think if he drops out of this debate, the drumbeat against him becomes relentless. And it becomes super, super, super sharp. So we shall find out. Mandy, you left my favorite clean comedian off your list. And he is from Florida, Brian Regan. I don't know that I know who he is. I'm not like in the comedian circuit. So I don't know. I'll have to look and see. We'll talk to Christian Toto about that at 1 o'clock. So that's all I'm going to say about whether or not Tricky Vic will drop out. But A-Rod right now is putting a poll on our X account, KOA Colorado on X.com. Mandy, Jerry Seinfeld told Barbara Walters, if I need to be vulgar to get a laugh, I feel like I haven't prepared myself. Another guy who was never vulgar. But I mean, Jerry Seinfeld talked about idiotic stuff and made it funny. The late, great Jeannie Robertson, who I absolutely adored that woman, had the pleasure of meeting her on multiple occasions. I said, Jeannie, are you a comedian? She said, no, I'm a humorist. Because a comedian says funny things, a humorist says things funny. And I love that distinction. And I've never forgotten it. And I always think to myself, if I ever wanted to be funny, I'd want to be a humorist, not a comedian. There you go. Now, when we get back, can we just talk for a moment? I know that most of you in this listening audience are my age or about there, right? Maybe a little older, maybe a little younger, but I'm in my mid-50s. I still clearly remember America's bicentennial. I was 6 years old, going on 7, during that whole year of the bicentennial. And it was a time where, as a kid, I didn't realize this, but we were in very much a malaise as a country. Gas prices were still out of control. The economy wasn't doing great. We'd just come out of Watergate and then Ford pardoned Nixon and everybody was kind of salty and bitter. It wasn't a great time in America. And yet, and this is what I'm asking for from you listeners. I remember everyone wearing red, white, and blue in my hometown. You would just see a random person dressed up like Betsy Ross or George Washington, like on a Tuesday. Everybody was so excited to celebrate the bicentennial. And now, we'll talk about the disaster that is happening right now in D.C. after this.
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13: 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I'm Connor Shreve. Spring-like weather along the Front Range all week with chances for thunderstorms every day beginning today.
14: Early part of the afternoon, we'll see increasing clouds, followed by the chance for some thunderstorms. Some of these thunderstorms, especially east of the Denver metro, could become strong to severe. The two main threats we're tracking with this are going to be the potential for large hail and damaging wind gusts.
13: Fox 31's Liz McGiffin says the eastern plains will see the risk of rotation in clouds that could lead to tornadoes and hail. It's been 1 year today since a deadly attack on the Pearl Street Mall in Boulder. The anti-Semitic attack left one woman dead and several others injured. The Boulder Jewish Festival next weekend is being held to honor everyone involved in the attack in front of the courthouse. And Colorado Rapids teenager Lucas Harrington is getting called up to the Australian national team for the World Cup in 2 weeks. The 18-year-old becomes the youngest Australian in the World Cup. Australia will play the U.S. on June 19th in the group stage. Fox 31 Pinpoint Weather shows us already near our forecast high of 76 today with chances for severe weather east of I-25 from about 1 to 8 p.m. this afternoon. Low 54 tonight, more storms possible tomorrow with a high near 80. It's currently 75 in Denver. Our next update at 1, I'm Connor Shreve on KOA. Now to the KOA Traffic Center and Jonathan Steele.
15: All right, we've got a real serious accident working right now down in Highlands Ranch, which is closed off. MacArthur Ranch as well as Wildcat Reserve through that intersection. It's going to probably be closed for a couple of hours. Unfortunately, a woman was struck by a vehicle that fled the scene. She was killed, pronounced dead at the scene. Two other people were rushed to the hospital, but the one good thing in this is the run driver was apprehended. So the investigation, again, will continue. Just try to steer clear of the area. It is tied up. Freeway drive, not too bad for us. Got a little bit of volume here and there. We do have a closure southbound 25, the ramp to eastbound 270, which has backed up I-25 coming out of Thornton, and we've had rock scaling, at least one closure so far. We're still feeling the effects there between Idaho Springs and the bottom of Floyd Hill. It just opened a few moments ago, so hopefully that'll recover fairly quickly. Jonathan Steele on KOA 850 AM and 94.1 FM.
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0: Yeah.
1: All right, you guys, we are back, and we're talking about our, wait, let me get my cup so I can see, the sesquicentennial coming up, our 250th birthday. The United States of America. The country whose very existence has helped lift the world out of poverty. Don't even at me on that one. The numbers are staggering. The number of people who lived in abject poverty at the founding of the United States of America worldwide was massive. Now, still more than we'd like, but a fraction of what it was before. The United States of America is the dream for so many people around the world, still to this day. Even with all of our problems and all of our agitating and all of our political hatred going on in the country, you know, people are not hopping on inner tubes in Key West to try and get to Cuba. We're watching socialist governments fall all over the world. And yet, when we should all be getting ready to have a massive, massive, massive celebration, 250 years. We can't even have a party because when you say you're going to participate in the party, then the other side comes out and says, you know, Donald Trump is president, right? We're not allowed to be patriotic when Donald Trump is president. Bleh. I asked my texters at 56690 on the Common Spirit Health text line. Back in 1976, I was 6 years old going on seven. And I remember entire events at school that were dedicated towards celebrating the bicentennial, where we all wore red, white, and blue. We dressed up as the founding fathers or Betsy Ross or, you know, patriots or whatever. And we read the Constitution and the Declaration of Independence. And we celebrated the fact that the United States of America was even a thing. So I asked people on the text line to tell me what that was like for them. I mean, it couldn't have just been my hometown, right? Couldn't have been. Mandy, I remember growing up in Grand Junction and all of the fire hydrants were painted red, white, and blue. Exactly. Exactly. Little things like that. We're not even doing that anymore. Mandy, I remember celebrating in 1976. My mother brought us all small replicas of the Liberty Bell and we rang them loud and strong on July 4th, 1976. Sadly, we need people to do it again. We still ate the best. What? I don't know what that means. Yes, I remember the bicentennial and I still have my dad's 76 bicentennial flag. Oh, yes, ladies and germs. We had our own flags printed up for the bicentennial. Mandy, I graduated from high school in 1976. It was a very special time to be a graduate. We got bicentennial swag, which I still have. Mandy, in 1976, my family was living in Aschaffenburg, Germany.
2: Well, let's see how we say that.
1: Why don't you say this, A-Rod? Aschaffenburg.
3: No, I know better.
1: Thank you. My dad was in the Army, community commander. I remember the parade down Main Street. The Germans seemed as happy as we were to celebrate. That from Diane. Mandy, sesquicentennial, no, let me just tell you guys, it is the sesquicentennial. Trust me. Trust me. Semiquincentennial, sesquicentennial.
2: Well, let's see how we say that.
1: I'm just saying. Mandy, middle-aged liberal women are bat poop crazy and ruining this country. Perhaps, yes. Mandy, yes, we did too in Arvada. I wasn't conceived in 1976. I realize there are some, and thank you for a person not as old as me listening to the show. I appreciate that. Mandy, I was 13 and couldn't wait to get the quarter and the $2 bill. I still have them. Exactly. This person said, I'll be in Siesta Key. I'll be celebrating. You'll be sweating your tuchus off in Siesta Key in July. I'm just letting you know. The bicentennial celebration was also a big middle finger to the USSR too. We partied hard all year long. I was seven. Yes, I remember the special quarter and just a good warm feeling about it when I look back at that time. And that's how I feel. Mandy, I was 14 in New York City. Watched the op sail tall ship sail up the Hudson. Mandy, we took our 1976 Trans Am out yesterday to cruise the lake. Tell me it is painted like Burt Reynolds' Trans Am in Smokey and the Bandit with the big gold eagle on the front. Please, even if it's not, just let me believe that there's one out there painted just like that. Mandy, I graduated from high school in 1976. Everything all the way down to the tassel was red, white, and blue. Now, let's compare this to what is happening right now. Right now, there was going to be a big celebration, a big, now granted, you can decide whether or not a bunch of kind, actually, it was quite appropriate, them calling it the Great American State Fair, because these were all State Fair level performers, proven by the fact that one of them, Vanilla Ice, will be performing at the Colorado State Fair in August. But they got these performers, the concerts were scheduled to kick off on June 25th. As part of a major event on the National Mall organized by Freedom 250, a Trump-backed public-private entity. So on Friday, last Friday, artists, including country singer Martina McBride and Brett Michaels, frontman of the 1980s band Poison, said they were dropping out of the concert series. Brett Michaels posted and said, unfortunately, what was presented to us as a celebration of our country has evolved into something much more divisive than what I agreed to be part of. Now, let me ask this question. Why? Who is making it divisive? That's my genuine question. You already know the answer. It's not people on the right. People on the left hate Donald Trump so much that they are going to absolutely crater our 250th celebration because they hate Donald Trump that much. And do you know what they've done? They've taken this big concert that would have been a big kickoff, and they've turned it into a Trump rally. I can't tell you how little I care about another Trump rally. I'm not one of those people that enjoys watching the president stand up there and riff for 90 minutes about whatever he comes to his mind. I don't care. I don't like it. I think it's stupid. I think it feels very, you know, very like Soviet to make this about Trump in any way, shape, or form when he happens to be the current president. But we didn't make it about Jimmy Carter back in 1976 or even about Gerald Ford. It was about the country. It was about the founding. It was about how important our nation has been as a beacon of hope and freedom in the world since its inception. It's about American ingenuity. It's about American creativity. It's about all of the amazing inventions that have come from the United States of America. We are the driving force in the world still to this day. Chinese technology is amazing. You look at one of those Chinese drone shows and you know that there are incredibly smart people in China who are doing amazing things. A lot of that technology was stolen from ours, our brain power, our intellectual property. Can we just one time have a nice thing for all of us without people ruining it? I guess the answer is no.
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5: The Bears say they're evaluating their options after Illinois lawmakers ended their session without passing a bill that would guarantee a new stadium in suburban Chicago. Teams deciding between Arlington Heights and a site across the border in Hammond, Indiana. Choice will be made in the next few weeks. The Yankees scored all 13 of their runs in the top of the third in yesterday's win over the Athletics. Manager Aaron Boone on his team's 43-minute half inning.
6: It was one of those crazy games that I don't know what it was, but it was a win.
5: Bronx Bombers did all that damage without hitting a homer. The 13 runs in a single inning are tied for the second most in franchise history, and it was the first time in over 50 years they scored 10 runs in an inning before their first out. The Blue Jays' Jesus Sanchez, he suffered a bruised wrist Sunday when a young fan who wanted to play catch hit him with a ball thrown from the outfield seats in Baltimore. Spurs and Knicks, they're gearing up for the NBA Finals. Those sides will clash in Game 1 in San Antonio Wednesday. Meantime, the Stanley Cup Final between the Golden Knights and Hurricanes starts tomorrow night in Raleigh. And at sports, I'm Scott Davidson.
7: A new study by Mass General in Boston suggests the number of people with long COVID could be double the current estimates. The JAMA Network OpenAI tool found that about 16% of nearly 500,000 patients with COVID-19 had developed long COVID. Researchers said, applied across the U.S., those rates equal over 18 million Americans with long COVID, twice as high as current estimates. A new study suggests melatonin supplements could help night shift workers boost their body's DNA repair process.
8: The findings are early, but show promise as a simple way to help reduce long-term health risks linked to the graveyard shift. The researchers emphasize that their findings should be tested in larger studies involving different doses and longer follow-up periods. The small clinical trial was published in Occupational and Environmental Medicine. I'm Lisa Carton.
7: Health update. I'm Sarah Lee Kessler.
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1: So I want to continue about our sesquicentennial celebration, the 250th anniversary. The reason that the artists have given for backing out show that they have been talked to by those on the left, because the actual concert, the actual Great American State Fair, is envisioned as being a 16-day Great American State Fair on the National Mall, a salute to America 4th of July, a Freedom 250 Grand Prix IndyCar race. It's got all kinds of stuff, including the dumbass UFC event on the White House lawn. Just say, I hate that. I can't, there's not enough words to tell you how much I hate that. But nonetheless, a lot of people on the left are like, back in 2016, Congress established America 250 to come up with events for this. And then Trump came in and he created Freedom 250. And now it's like, you know, America 250 wasn't doing any big events. They're focusing on nonpartisan, nationwide community events, historical exhibitions, and grassroots celebrations. What's the point then? You don't need a congressionally created board to do grassroots events. But when you look at what the artists have said about why they're stepping down, and you guys, in all honesty, I don't really care about any of these artists, so they can do whatever they want. But you need to understand that they were going to perform until someone from the left got in their ear. Morris Day of Morris Day and the Time said, it's a no for me, on Facebook. Young MC said, I've informed my agents that I will not be performing at the Freedom 250 event. The artists were never told about any political involvement with the event. And despite the claims by the organizers that the event is nonpartisan, Spin Magazine describes it as Trump-backed. I hope to perform in D.C. in the near future at the event that is not so politically charged. It was not politically charged until left-wingers started saying it was. Country singer Martina McBride announced she will not be going. She initially signed on because she was told the event would be nonpartisan, which turned out to be misleading. I asked lots of questions and was assured this was a nonpartisan event that was meant to celebrate all 50 states. Yesterday, things started changing. And what we were told is, in fact, not what is happening. Brett Michaels of the band Poison. You know, I met him once on an airplane. Lovely fella. Lovely fella. He said, unfortunately, what was presented to us as a celebration of our country has evolved into something much more divisive than what I agreed to be part of. Concerns have been raised regarding the safety of my fans, band, crew, family, and myself, including threats that are completely unfounded and unforgivable. So let me tell you what happened. The left ginned up all of this crap last week because they want to claim they care more about scoring points on Donald Trump than they do about celebrating the United States of America. They can't do it. They literally can't do it. I'm not saying they hate America, but boy, they sure seem to. They really wrap themselves in hate America in order to dunk on Trump. Now, when all that happened, after all that happened, Trump came out and said, we should just cancel the concert and make it a Make America Great Again rally, which is literally the dumbest, worst idea ever. Ever. And I, as an American, have no desire to see that. I will not watch it. I will not, I don't even care what he says if that's what ends up happening. I'm going to be super pissed off if my tax dollars get used for another Donald Trump rally. I have no interest in that whatsoever. But it wasn't that when it started. They're dropping out because Trump backs Freedom 250. Think about that for a second. That's why they're... And Brett Michaels, threats? There have been threats of violence against Brett Michaels, his family, and his fans? That didn't come from the right. Not at all. So, I mean, you know, this just is so disappointing. It makes me sad. You know, my kids should be getting ready to celebrate, and we should all be wearing red, white, and blue. You know, back in 1976, somebody pointed this out on the text line. Car makers made red, white, and blue vehicles. Off the line. Ugh, I worry about us. I very much worry about us as a nation. I am not hopeful that things are going to continue to go in a good direction, but I guess we're going to have to see. When we get back, our pal Christian Toto joins us to talk a little entertainment. We're doing that right after this.
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24: Caffeine can be really good for you and help a lot of things, and caffeine can be kind of bad for you.
25: It's a drug, and in its pure form, Chuck, yeah, it is a bitter-tasting crystalline powder.
24: Naturally, it's in the coffee bean and in chocolate and tea, but it's also added artificially in things like soda. 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It's blocking that adenosine. You're going to feel alert and awake. It's got that adrenaline going, and it's rewarding you with the dopamine. I mentioned the vicious cycle, the inevitable crash.
25: Right.
24: like any stimulant drug, and you want more of it. Eventually, it's going to affect your sleep patterns. All right, how about some health benefits?
25: Right.
24: They found everything from not develop Parkinson's disease to dropping your risk of various cancers.
25: Well, coffee actually is shown to reduce your risk of diabetes.
24: 4 cups a day, 50% less chance of mouth and throat cancer.
25: You should eat more grapefruit because grapefruit contains something called naringin or naringin, and it actually slows the removal of caffeine from your brain.
24: Okay.
25: So you enjoy its effects longer.
24: Nice.
25: Yeah.
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25: We're talking about streaming music. 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
24: Not so long ago, people were spending a lot of money on buying CDs and physical media. We got this new thing. That was Napster. There were 27 billion transfers per month, song transfers.
25: Everything was completely upended, and Apple came along in 2003 and brought massive stability to this huge sea change. At the same time, roughly, an alternative model was developing, and that was just streaming.
24: The first legit on-demand streaming service was Rhapsody in 2001. Pandora came along in 2005. Spotify comes along. They changed the game. Pandora was still trying to be kind of like radio in a way. 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But these royalties, Tidal pays the most at 1.3 cents. Apple's 0.7, YouTube Music 0.7. 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
26: Good afternoon. KOA News Time is 1 o'clock. I'm Connor Shreve. Most of Colorado east of I-25, including DIA, is under severe weather risk. The National Weather Service's Kenley Bonner says when the storms start up, they could be packing large hail.
27: Our typical severe thunderstorm hail criteria is 1 inch, but I wouldn't be surprised to see anything in the 2 to 3 inch range.
26: Bonner says as the storms move further east, gusty winds will be more of the concern. Storms are expected to die down around 8 o'clock this evening. Summer means it's ozone season in Colorado.
28: So we just have an environment here where pollutants tend to build up because of our topography.
26: Mike Gillespie of the Regional Air Quality Council says there are many things you can do to reduce ozone pollution.
28: Lawn and garden equipment. It's probably the easiest thing for people to do to get rid of those gas-powered mowers and trimmers and chainsaws and you name it. We have gas for everything and go electric.
26: In the summer months, ozone is usually at its worst in the late afternoons. It can cause lung damage in kids and serious problems for anyone with asthma or COPD. You may be noticing a slight dip in gas prices around the metro area.
29: Gas prices in Denver have dropped about 50 cents in the past week. The average price was $4.19 a gallon earlier, and you can find it ranging anywhere from $3.37 to $4.99 a gallon, depending on where you go. Patrick DeHaan with Gas Buddy says the prices are likely dropping because of the optimism around the U.S.-Iran agreement, but the prices may not stay for long. Mia Bender, KOA.
26: And in sports, Serena Williams is set to make her return to tennis next week. The 23-time Grand Slam champion announced she'll play in the doubles tournament at the HSBC Championships in London. It marks the 44-year-old's first competitive tennis match since 2022. On Wall Street, Dow Jones is currently up 7 points, S&P 500 up 32 points, and the NASDAQ up 181. Fox 31 Pinpoint Weather shows a severe thunderstorm watch has been issued for east central and north central Colorado with a high of 76. Mid-50s tonight, more storms are likely tomorrow. It's currently 74 in Denver. Our next update at 1:30. I'm Connor Shreve on KOA. Now to the KOA Traffic Center, here's Dave O'Brien.
0: Traffic is pretty light and is moving well in most of Denver right now, but there are some issues. An accident on southbound I-25 between Thornton Parkway and 84th Avenue is blocking the two left lanes, including the left express lane. Backup start around 104th. And then beyond there is an accident on the ramp from southbound I-25 to the Boulder Turnpike and I-270 that is blocking the right lane of that ramp. The ramp from westbound I-70 to Havana is closed because of a crash. The right shoulder of the on-ramp from Havana to westbound I-70 also blocked there. And both directions of Wildcat Reserve Parkway are closed in Highlands Ranch between Spearwood Drive and Red Cedar Drive because of a very serious earlier accident involving a pedestrian. I'm Dave O'Brien on KOA, 850 AM and 94.1 FM.
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0: second hour of the show. It's starting to be dark and gloomy outside, but we're inside and we're talking a little entertainment with our favorite entertainment guy. He's Christian Toto, the genius behind Hollywood and Toto, and also the prolific writer for hotair.com, among other sites. He'll just go anywhere and write any, but for anything about when it comes to Hollywood and entertainment. And he's a good friend of mine as well. Christian Toto, welcome back to the show, my friend.
1: You call me a genius and you call me easy. I don't know how to balance these two things.
0: Well, I mean, you will just go and write anywhere. No, I'm just teasing you. I actually follow you mostly. I'm following your writing on hotair.com. You're writing behind their paywall, which for people who don't subscribe is frustrating, but hotair.com is one of the things I subscribe to, mostly because I know many of the writers who write there. They do incredible work. It is worth the pennies that I give them, and it's not very expensive, and they're doing great content, including Christian's content. But Christian, I saw your story, and I did put it on the blog, even though it is paywalled, and it's about the rise of clean, and I don't want to say the rise, because that sounds like there hasn't been clean comedy, but clean comedy is in the spotlight now more than it has been in a very long time. And let's start there. Like, why is it that we're now seeing so many clean comedians get so much play?
1: I mean, I think it's a combination of there's some very funny comedians who were clean, and also there's a hunger for it. You know, listen, I grew up on Howard Stern, so I don't need clean comedy, but I get why many, many other people do. And also, you know, if you're watching with your family, watching with your kids, you just want to maybe escape from the coarse nature of public society these days. I think there's a real hunger for it. But, you know, you look at the taking a step back, you've got people like Jim Gaffigan and Brian Regan. Sebastian Maniscalco is mostly pretty clean. And then, of course, there's the king right now, Nate Bargatze. And I read a stat that he is outselling the competition by a wide mile. He's the king right now. He just sells out arenas. It's amazing what he does.
0: I will tell you that Nate Bargatze reminds me of that guy that was like your dad's buddy that could just stand in the backyard with a beer in his hand and have everybody else on the ground with laughter just because of the way he presents the stories that he tells. He is that guy. He's like your next door neighbor across the fence, right? Who's just that really funny guy. And I think he's so relatable. That's what makes him successful. He's got a new movie out, and I'm always concerned. And I know you haven't seen Breadwinner, his new movie out, but what is this kind of, are the clean comedians getting more play than the guys and gals who work blue?
1: Well, it's tough to say because comedy at the Cineplex has really been on life support. Mm-hmm. We haven't had those bawdy R-rated comedies like Bridesmaids and The Hangover. Hollywood just gave up on them, and there are some cultural reasons for that for sure. And we also haven't had kind of the more squeaky clean comedies, you know, the stuff that you could take the whole family to. So I think they're trying to do the latter with The Breadwinner. And so far, it's been a little touch and go because the box office was about 7.5-ish million. It's not great. But, you know, the word of mouth could be good. People love Nate Bargatze. And also, while the critics were pretty rough on it, the audience scores were higher. So it's the kind of movie that could have legs this summer, but we'll have to wait and see. I feel like we almost got out of the habit of going to the movies to see funny stuff, which is a shame.
0: Well, I mean, we've gotten out of the habit of going to the movies. I mean, that's just the reality of where we are right now. I don't need to tell you that. But I do think that we all need to recognize that for parents with kids, May, I heard someone call it May-cember, and it's so perfect because between the end of school and graduations and all of that, May is just a nightmare. And by the time you get to Memorial Day weekend, you're so exhausted that the thought of going to a theater is not even appealing. But I do think it will probably have legs, especially in streaming. Let me ask you this, and I'm going to throw you a curveball, Christian. I don't know if you know the answer to this. How many movies are outperforming on streaming in terms of how they perform when they get into our homes versus how they perform in the theaters? Because I think that for a movie like this, like, what is the incentive to go see it on the big screen? There's not great special effects. There's not big epic, you know, scenes of battlefields or whatever that you want to see on the big screen. You can watch this at home on your 60-inch and be just as happy.
1: I completely agree. And part of the problem is I've seen the trailer for The Breadwinner. I've seen multiple trailers, and nothing in those trailers said to me, oh my gosh, I've got to rush out and see it. It just was like, oh, I like Nate. Seems like a nice, genial comedy. I'll catch it when it's on X, Y, or Z. That's the problem. You know, what we're happening with the theaters right now is that they've really tried to event size, for lack of a better phrase, the experience, where if it's a Christopher Nolan film, he's one of our best directors, you got to see it in the theater.
0: Right, right.
1: Same with Spielberg. There are certain properties that make you want to rush out. Now, we saw The Devil Wears Prada 2 come out a couple weeks ago, and that one has got tons of goodwill, and people were clamoring to see it, and then it's a huge box office hit. Project Hail Mary, the same way. It's big, it's bold, it's visionary.
0: But
1: it's
0: that
1: got a really
0: visually, Project Hail Mary is a big screen movie, right? So you did want to see that in the theater. And, you know, to your point, my mom and I on Mother's Day, we're literally at the movie theater, and I was like, Mom, do you want to go see Devil Wears Prada, or do you want to go see The Sheep Detective? And we ended up going to see The Sheep Detective because I was like, I can see The Devil Wears Prada too on when it comes to streaming. I'm making those decisions. I can't be the only one.
1: Well, it's funny you mentioned that, because I think another topic we want to touch into, we could probably segue right now, is that this year's much better for Hollywood when it comes to the movies. We've seen a bunch of big, big hits. And then over the weekend, there are two new horror films. They're practically art house. They're indie, they're small, not big stars. And to say they overperformed doesn't even begin to describe it. There's a movie called Backrooms that came out a couple days ago. It made about $80+ million.
0: Holy cow.
1: No big stars, no big budget, no IPs. It's not a sequel. It's not a remake. It's not a reboot. It's smart. It's a slow burn. There's no reason for that movie to make any money. And it made all the money. And then Obsession is another one that did just that as well. Each week, Obsession gets more money at the theaters. That just doesn't happen.
0: Well, for it's Obsession, amazing. My daughter, who just turned 17, so she's going on an entire tour of R-rated movies now. She's very excited to be able to go and see her R-rated movie. But she saw it this weekend because she loves the girl who stars in it. I've never heard of this girl, but she was on some show that my daughter watched streaming online. But ultimately, what makes these movies so interesting is there's not a big Hollywood director behind them. Where do they come from?
1: Yeah, YouTube, literally YouTube. Both the directors we're talking about, Curry Barker and Kane Parsons, weaned themselves on YouTube, new technology. They got access to these editing software packages, which are very cheap, very powerful, very effective. And if you've got a vision, you've got something to say, you can make a story now and pop it on YouTube. And of course, that's a great training ground. Hollywood comes calling. Just to give an example, the director of Obsession, Curry Barker, was handed the Texas Chainsaw Massacre franchise to reboot that. And some studio is offering him $10 million. There's not even a movie. There's not even a script.
0: Holy cow.
1: We want to be in your, we want to work with you.
0: That's
1: how quick it turns around.
0: Now, how old are these directors?
1: One is 20. That's Kane Parsons. Holy I think 26 cow. Might be for Curry Barker. These are young, young men.
0: It'll be interesting to see how they work underneath the studio system, because when you're making movies by yourself and you're the only input that you're going to have to deal with, that is a much different proposition when you go under a studio umbrella where the studio is going to have something to say about that film. I you know, do you think studios are going to allow these young guns to come out? I mean, obviously they did with these films and it's worked out well.
1: Yeah. I think they will. I think, first of all, the budgets here are so low. Listen, the studios get nervous when the budgets are huge.
0: Right.
1: They've got to get that return on investment. So that's when they give you the notes. That's when they give you the pressure. That's when they say, we can't do this, we can't do that. If you hand them a movie for $750,000, you can basically do whatever you want. And the other film, Backrooms, I think was about $10 million. That is nothing by Hollywood standards. So when you have lower budgets, you have more freedom. You can tell your story for better or worse.
0: Now, what is Backrooms about?
1: It's about a furniture salesman. He owns a furniture company, and he discovers a hidden wall in the showroom that leads to this series of corridors and empty rooms and mysterious passageways. And I'll say no more because the surprise is part of the fun. But it was based on a series of videos. It has like this really rich internet history. So for many people, they knew about it. I didn't know about it. I'm not in the demographic. But one of the things about this past weekend and what we're seeing is that it's Gen Z. Gen Z is flocking to these kind of movies. It speaks to them. And whether it's the age thing or the YouTube connection,
0: the indie or the digital actresses
1: footprint it's leaving behind,
0: yeah.
1: These kids want to see it.
0: Well, and that's my daughter. My daughter solely went because she loves this actress, didn't know anything about the movie and loved it, said it was fantastic and really, really enjoyed it. But let me ask you, this feels like there's two stories that kind of go together. You've got these young guns and these no-name actresses that Gen Z knows and loves. Then you have AMC Theaters announcing that they are going to be bringing back classics to the big screen. So you can go and see these movies, you know, from decades ago and see them for the first time on the big screen. It's like they're trying to tap into the younger people. And yet they recognize that older people are far more likely going to go to the movies. It's just we're used to it. I mean, not me, because I haven't been going. But, you know, your 60-year-olds, they're going to go back and see these movies if they show them on the big screen. I actually think that's a pretty good move by AMC.
1: It's a brilliant idea. They've been doing it in fits and starts for a while now. Hocus Pocus came out.
0: Right.
1: Lord of the Rings was released. I think they could break the original Star Wars, I think, early next year. Listen, it's a no-brainer. You're talking about nostalgia. You're talking about legitimately great films. You want to connect the generations where a guy who's in his 60s wants to bring his grandson or his son. There's no downside that I can see about it. And also, it just gets people back to the movies. It gets people in the habit of going to films again. And it's the whole, I remember when I was 12 years old and I saw Star Wars and I want to see it with my kid, that kind of a thing.
0: If they want to make it authentic, they've got to wait like 2 years before Empire Strikes Back comes to the big screen again. These spoiled rotten kids today, they get the sequel right away. That's not how it was back in the day. So let me ask you this. We've got the July 4th weekend is another big weekend for releases. Already, Supergirl is running into problems because the young actress who is Supergirl cannot keep her mouth shut. When are studios going to start adding a clause into these contracts that says, keep your freaking mouth shut about anything political, about Christian dads, about anything that is going to alienate middle America? And if you don't know what that is, we will give you a list of stuff not to talk about. I feel like they've got to start doing something like that.
1: It's really staggering that it continues. Listen, Rachel Zegler basically sank Snow White all by her lonesome. Listen, the movie was not great, but she really just built in this animosity toward the project based on the things that she told the media. Now, the weird thing is that they have handlers and agents and managers and publicists, and their whole job is to kind of craft an image to put their best foot forward. But I think that in Hollywood, the bubble is so bulletproof that they don't realize that them saying these things is really hurting the product and the marketing. I don't think they get it. Otherwise, that's the first thing you tell an ingenue.
0: Well,
1: hey, careful.
0: Well, not only that, I mean, in my contract, I have a clause in my contract that says if I damage iHeart's product in any way, shape, or form, I get fired, right? Now, if you've already got a movie in the can, you can't actually do that, but I'm surprised Hollywood studios have not put something in these contracts to curb that kind of behavior. I mean, even to the tune of, if it was me, a Christian, I would say, if your comments damage the box office of this movie, you get nothing on the back end. Your back end is dead because you're not going to get anything anyway, but at least that's some kind of mental incentive to shut your pie hole before you go out there and talk about the movie.
1: Well, and I think the craziest thing about everything we're talking about is that when Millie Alcock, who's the star of Supergirl, when she talks to Vanity Fair or Variety, it's not like she's bored. And she said, you know, I'd love to talk to a reporter today because I've got some things on my mind. They're doing it to promote their movie. So what you do is, that stunt was hard. We worked on the script. I love Supergirl. My colleagues had a great time. This is why I think it's going to be a fun trip for everyone to go to the theater. This isn't rocket science.
0: No,
1: they can't
0: not.
1: Figure it out.
0: Somebody just asked on the text line, Mandy, Weinstein used to pick up distribution of small independent films. Who's doing that now?
1: Well, there are a lot of studios do it. Focus Features, A24. There are some smaller indie-like studios that will gobble up these films if they get buzz at a film festival, if there's sort of a sense that this is an up-and-coming star. So there are still places that will gather up these films. I mean, you know, Weinstein was great at that. He was very good at what he did. He just was a monster, that's all.
0: I mean, you can have good things and bad things. Somebody said when they play old movies, they should have the old prices. I would just want the old prices for popcorn. Like, just give me cheap snacks and call it a day. Are there any other movies coming out July that we should be paying attention to?
1: Disclosure Day is coming fairly soon. I think next weekend. That's a new Steven Spielberg UFO style movie. Mm-hmm. We don't know much about it, but it's Steven Spielberg. You have to get excited about that. The Odyssey is coming out, I think, next month now.
0: Gosh, can we just have a Nolan minute on that? Can we have a minute on the Odyssey? This thing is already getting shellacked as people are like, what? You made Helen of Troy a beautiful, nonetheless, beautiful black woman in Lupita Nyong'o. But this sort of colorblind casting, sometimes it works, but sometimes it doesn't. When you're playing a historical figure, I think it's more challenging to make these kind of DEI-based hirings. That's how it feels anyway.
1: It does, and I think it creates a bad social media buzz, which can't help the movie. It can only hurt it. And from what I understand, the ticket sales were going strong, and then they kind of leveled off a bit when this controversy began. Listen, Nolan's a great director. I trust the process. I give him a lot of faith. But the average person is looking for an excuse not to go to the movies. And if you give that to them, it's just not smart.
0: Well, you know what it says to me, Chris?

0: theaters have upped their game in terms of comfort, in terms of food available. Although, you know what I realize, A-Rod? I don't like eating in the dark. Like, no, when you go to, like, Alamo or you go to Southlands has a full menu, and the food is actually, it's not bad.
1: You're talking about, like, meals or snacks,
0: like,
1: yeah, or
0: like
1: everything.
0: You're getting a burger. Like, popcorn, you can do that without paying attention, right? Popcorn, you know, put your peanut M&Ms in the popcorn as they are supposed to go. All of that's fine, but, like, eating a meal, like a burger, I can't do it.
1: Yeah, no, not meals.
0: It's so weird.
1: Just snacks.
0: Yeah, exactly. So I like the concept, but for me, the execution is challenging. Eating in the movie theater.
1: Oh, for me, it's the people walking in and out, in and out, in and out, in and out.
0: Yeah.
1: Alamo is really cool. Don't get me wrong. But the constant service, during a movie, I can't do it.
0: And now they make you use your phones to order. And that's not...
1: No.
0: That's not...
1: No.
0: Great.
1: No, not my favorite.
0: Mandy, is it possible she might have just been the best choice for the role? I love Lupita Nyong'o. I do not want to disparage her or her work or her ability or anything. She's playing a historical character in Helen of Troy. And that is where I get, like, you know, here, okay, I'm going to give you an example of when casting does not work for me in terms of racial diversity. I went to see the Broadway version of Frozen. Frozen is set in Norway. There is not a black person in Norway. There was not a black person in Norway when this was created, you know, hundreds of years ago. And yet the guy they had playing Olaf, who was very, very talented, not Olaf, playing, oh gosh, who's the guy that has the, whatever, the main character that she falls in love with, they had an African-American guy playing that. And I found that very distracting. He was very talented. There was nothing wrong with his performance, but I'm like, this does not work for me because this is a Norwegian fairy tale. I don't know. There's certain times where I don't care. If you have a rom-com or you have a you know, a modern day cast where everybody's got to, I don't care who you cast. I don't care what color you are, and I don't care about any of that. But there's certain times where I'm like, ugh, that just did not work for me. That would be one of them. Mandy, I think the theaters would be able to get more of a response for the audience if they did lower the price on concessions. The tickets themselves are ridiculously high, so lower the cost of popcorn and nachos, and the people will come. The problem is theaters make no money from the movies. They make such a tiny, like, clip off of the ticket prices. It's not even funny. The only way they make money is concessions. So it's kind of like, yeah, You can say that, but Mandy, I used to work in Hollywood and they don't get it. And most of the people in Hollywood fled the Midwest. So why would they get it? Mandy, Helen of Troy had a face that launched 1,000 ships, not a face that would make a train turn left. Oh, I think Lupita Nyong'o is beautiful. I really do. I just found this to be weird casting.
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23: KOA News Time is 1:30. Severe weather ramping up along the Front Range. The National Weather Service reporting damaging hail near Sheridan and Colfax in Denver and urging people to find shelter. A severe thunderstorm warning is in effect for the next 15 minutes in Adams, Western, Arapahoe, and Denver counties. Meteorologist Kenley Bonner.
5: It's definitely going to be more hail threat for the I-25 corridor. There's a non-zero chance for tornadoes, but we're looking at about a 2% chance for any tornadoes in the Denver metro area.
23: Bonner's not ruling out hailstones as large as 3 inches in diameter. Right now, the most severe cells are southeast of Greeley and near Agate on the eastern plains along I-70. Iran says it's suspending peace talks with the United States. Iranian state TV saying negotiators will stop messaging their U.S. counterparts in retaliation for Israel's growing operations in Lebanon. ABC News foreign correspondent Tom Sophie Burridge is in Jerusalem with more.
6: Despite all of the pressure, the Iranians are still maintaining that they want something out of this negotiation, that they're not just willing to give up their nuclear program wholesale. That seems to be the case, and that is what President Trump wants.
23: Iran is also saying it's determined to completely block the Strait of Hormuz and other shipping routes. Fox 31 pinpoint weather shows that severe thunderstorm watch in effect until 8 tonight for the Denver metro area and northeast central Colorado. High of 76 today, mid-50s tonight, 79 tomorrow with more storms likely. Currently 75 in Denver. Our next update at 2 o'clock. I'm Connor Shreve on KOA. Now to the KOA Traffic Center and Dave O'Brien.
7: Some of that rain that is falling right now in Denver is causing slower speeds on the interstates, and there are also a couple of issues. An accident on southbound I-25 between Thornton Parkway and 84th Avenue just cleared from the two left lanes. Delays remain starting around 104th. Beyond there is an accident on the ramp from southbound I-25 to eastbound I-270. It is blocking the left lane of the ramp, although they are moving some vehicles around and temporarily had both lanes blocked, so that is causing some slowing approaching that ramp. There's also a stalled vehicle blocking the right lane of westbound I-70 at the Dumont exit, and both directions of Wildcat Reserve Parkway are closed in Highlands Ranch between Spearwood Drive and Red Cedar Drive because of an earlier serious accident involving a pedestrian. I'm Dave O'Brien on KOA, 850 AM and 94.1 FM.
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24: I was lightning before the thunder.
25: Report from Denver. We're getting ping pong ball size hail in Denver.
26: Three inches.
25: What? Ugh. What?
26: I mean, that's pretty big.
25: That's huge. That's like break windows. Huge. That's big. If you're in Denver, text us 56690 if you're getting hail right now. We just want to know. Okay, I have a couple stories on the blog that are incredibly important, even if you don't have kids in schools right now, because these kids are going to be running our nursing home someday, people. Gen Z has pulled off something no modern generation has pulled off before. After more than a century of steady academic gains, Gen Z is on track to be dumber than the generation before it. Now, is this your fault? I have to say no. Absolutely not. I know a lot of these kids. They're not unintelligent. But schools, and I'm trying to think of the nicest way to say this. No, I'm just going to be blunt. Schools have been pushed into a place where they believe it is their responsibility to worry about everything that a kid may experience, whether it is anxiety, whether it is their mental health, whether it is their gender dysphoria, whether it is helping them transition without telling their parents, all of these things. At the same time, school districts have been chasing new curriculums that are widely unproven, and our reading scores are the best example of that. Instead of just learning how to read using phonics the same way, I don't know, millions and millions of people learned how to read using phonics, these kids were just told to guess the words. Look at the pictures, guess the words. And I'm not even kidding. That's actually a reading strategy. Guess the words. So I guess they never get to go to those real chapter books when you need pictures to tell you what the words say. But nonetheless, this is significant. This is really, really significant. The declines cut across attention, memory, literacy, numeracy, executive function, and general IQ. It's every aspect of Gen Z. Now, what has changed for Gen Z? They grew up in a digital world. They grew up with apps. They grew up with TikTok. They grew up with YouTube and Instagram, Snapchat. They grew up having their attention span shortened dramatically by all of these different things. And they grew up with tech in school. Back in my day, when we wanted to take notes, we had to take out a piece of paper and a pencil and write them out. And then we started seeing computers come into classrooms, and all of these school districts were like, well, we got to have computers in the classroom. We can't have kids going out in the world not knowing how to use a computer, which is interesting because back when I was in, let's see, eighth grade. So what year was that? That was 1983. We had computers in the classroom, but we had access to them for like 35 minutes and we learned how to code. We learned how to code so we could make a little man march across the screen and then march back. I mean, it was, you know, didn't stick with me. It was interesting to me. So I was in the gifted and talented program back when I was a kid. I know, shocking, but they let me in. We actually left campus and went to a different school. And we had things like logic, we had things like computer coding, and we had things like photography. And back then, so this is like eighth grade, back then, the boys would swap their darkroom time with the girls to get more coding time. And the girls were like, I have no interest in any of that. I have no interest in any single bit of that, of computer coding. It just did not excite me. I didn't want to learn it. I didn't care. But the boys were all up in it. They were like, heck yeah, I want to. And I was like, I'll take your darkroom time. I'll take all of it. So the girls were learning how to develop pictures and the guys were learning how to write code. Not even kidding about that. Now, this texter said, what about COVID? COVID, of course, was devastating to this generation. Not just academically, but in their social interactions, in their ability to be around other people. I mean, COVID was devastating. So, of course, now I can't pull up this article. It's been giving me the spin since I started talking about it. Luckily, I remember what it said. What we're seeing now in when it comes to test scores and technology is people are beginning to go, wait a minute, is this really helping our kids? And the answer seems to be no. And there are now parents advocating for a tech-free classroom. Tech-free classroom. And I got to tell you, I think that's a good idea. There is so much documentation, so much evidence, hard evidence, random controlled trials, which are still the gold standard of medical research, where they had kids take notes, writing things out, like literally writing them out, and they had kids take notes using a computer laptop. The kids who used the laptop retained almost nothing. There is so much research about how the act of writing, putting pen to paper, especially cursive, stimulates areas of the brain that do not get stimulated when you are typing. It's a completely different methodology. It's one of the reasons that for kids with mild dyslexia, I'm not talking about kids who have severe dyslexia, which is a whole different situation, but if you have mild dyslexia, and that's a problem where your brain flips letters or, you know, messes things up, so you have trouble reading. Mild dyslexia can be greatly improved by helping kids learn how to do cursive, because connecting letters on the page also helps connect letters in the brain. So I'm wondering, is it time to walk all this stuff backwards? So I am inclined to think that if kids are not succeeding, we need to go, okay, what are we doing here? And where did they succeed? When was the last time that these kids in this same cohort succeeded at a high level? What was the curriculum? What were we doing? How much tech was in the classroom? How much tech did we need? You know, go back and look and see where things went off the rails. That would be the first thing I would do. Mandy, I graduated from high school in 1970. We had a computer lab even way back then. P-sized hail in downtown Littleton, A-Rod, P-sized. How about we go back to how it was when we were in school? The computers were only in computer class, a class we went to learn computers. Correct. That sounds like a great idea. What we're doing in school right now is clearly failing. Between the grade inflation that we're seeing, where everybody, do you know that the most common grade in Harvard is an A? Do you know how statistically unlikely that is? Harvard is now, by the way, going after grade inflation. Because what happens is kids are coming out of high school and they are the valedictorians of their class. They're getting to college and they cannot do basic college math. So now parents are spending two years of money sending their kids to basically learn math that they're not learning in high school. It's insane. Writing forces your brain to slow down and convert short-term processing to memory. Just need to slow down, says this texter. This texter said, this is why we love the Classical Academy in Colorado Springs. My 9-year-old writes 75% of the time in cursive, no tech until sixth grade. Do they even really need tech in sixth grade? That's the question.
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9: What's the doomsday clock, Josh?
10: So the doomsday clock is a metaphorical clock that is overseen by the Bulletin of Atomic Scientists. It's a graphic representation of how close humanity is to self-inflicted disaster.
9: They moved the second hand on the clock forward to 89 seconds to midnight, which means it's the closest that clock has ever been to midnight since they started.
10: In 1947, when the U.S. and Russia were starting the Cold War, it was 7 minutes to midnight. We're now less than 2 minutes away from midnight. The furthest away it was from midnight was 1991, after the Soviet Union dissolved. It was all the way back from 17 minutes to midnight.
9: I think it's a valuable thing because it just raises awareness every year with people. 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
9: We're talking about peacocks.
10: A peacock is specifically the male. The peahen is the female. They are not native to the United States, although they thrive in coastal, warmish areas.
9: So when you see that thing fully displayed, when that peacock wants to have a little good time with a peahen, that thing may go 5 to 7 feet in every direction.
10: That's the whole point of those feathers. Again, the peacocks will use it to try to ward off or intimidate trespassers in their territory, but for the most part, the whole thing is to impress the peahens.
9: And they will shake those feathers, and the shaking isn't just like, hey, look how pretty. Mm-hmm. Science has discovered semi-recently those vibrations are in lockstep with the peafowl's head feathers that they used to think were just for show, but mm-hmm. now they realize they vibrate at the same intensity and that they can actually, you know, sort of feel when those tail feathers are vibrating in their direction through their head feathers.
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0: over the place. Lone Tree, downtown Denver, quarter size. We're
1: We're like Hales Bells.
0: Exactly. I'm just hoping, you know, I planted my deck about 3 weeks ago with all my flowers. Some of them have already died because we got all that rain and the pots just got too soggy.
1: Yeah.
0: So my lavender died. I got to replace that.
1: We're starting to get pea size now here in the tech center.
0: Funnel cloud over Sedalia 10 minutes ago.
1: Yeah, I was telling you in the break, Fort Morgan.
0: Yeah,
1: radar later today. Man, if you're in the Fort Morgan area.
0: Yeah, it's mostly the worst is going to be on the eastern plains where they grow all of our food. I don't want to point that out. Where crops are just barely getting going because we had such a dry spring. So now all the little tiny crops are going to be pummeled. I should call my friend Greg Brophy and ask him about that. So we're talking about tech in classrooms. I do know that my daughter, who's in Douglas County Schools, was told that Douglas County's new cell phone policy starting next year is that when kids come in the classroom, they have to drop their phones into essentially like a shoe holder that the teacher has. Her AP Gov teacher had this last year. He made the kids put their cell phones in the phone holder. Peace-Eyes Hail, 225 and Parker Road. There you go. Mandy, you're spot on RE cursive writing in the brain. I'm certified graphologist and have helped individuals utilizing graphotherapy, the act of writing certain letter structures repeatedly for 21 days, which is how long it takes to make or break a habit. Have helped employers hire people via handwriting analysis and also weighed in on the JonBenet Ramsey case with my instructor being the lead graphologist on that case. Much more to say. It's fascinating. You know, we always assume everything kind of works in a vacuum. One of the things that I see happening now that I'm very excited about is the recognition that nothing operates in a vacuum. Everything has some other, you know, thing that it affects. Mandy, I would argue that there needs to be a balance of tech and non-tech. I remember when I was in school, we had tech once a week. Then in sixth grade, it was twice a week for 6 weeks. That was it. We really need to teach kids to balance their life between tech and non-tech. No, that is what we need to do as parents. That is not the school's responsibility. But what's funny is parents keep sending notes down saying, oh, the summer tech, you know, apparently during the summer. And we are trying to help my daughter manage this a little bit better. She's going to be a senior in high school next year. We're all trying to manage it better in my household. But screen usage skyrockets in the summer, as it always has. Only in our day, it was just TV. I mean, how many episodes of The Price is Right did you watch? I was ready to go to the grocery store at any moment by the time school started. I knew exactly how much stuff should cost. Exactly. So screen time goes up dramatically in the summer, and I get it. You're working. You can't be there to, you know, sort of monitor your parents or your kids' behavior 24/7. I do have a friend, though. I'm not this motivated. She was. She had four kids. And during the summer, when her kids were older and she was back at work, so I think her oldest kid was like going into his senior year, youngest kids going into maybe seventh or eighth grade. Every night, she changed the Wi-Fi password. And every morning, the kids woke up and there was a list of chores that they had to do. And when they were done with their chores, they could get the Wi-Fi password. And she initially was doing it so when one kid got their chores done, they could get the Wi-Fi password. But then she found out older brother and sister were shaking the younger kids down to get that password. So then it became nobody gets a password until everybody's chores are done. So, I mean, we got to do what we got to do. But I can't even remember the password that I have now. I'm exhausted with passwords. I hate changing my password. I hate dealing with password changes. I don't know any of my passwords anymore. I have a password manager. And I think to myself, if somebody breaks into the password manager place, I'm screwed. I got nothing. And to the smarty pants who just texted this, rockets operate in a vacuum. You are a smarty pants. I can't argue with that, but you are a smarty pants. When we get back, fascinating story about former Av Claude Lemieux, who unfortunately took his own life last year. His family has made a very interesting decision about what to do with his brain. I'll share that when we get back. Don't get hit by hail. It's already stopped here. That was like the fastest hailstorm ever. It's like 2 minutes of hail. I hope everybody has 2 minutes of hail and no more after this.
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20: Good afternoon. KOA News Time is 2 o'clock. I'm Connor Shreve. The severe weather is here. And the warnings are rolling in. KOA's Kathy Walker is live on the KOA weather deck with details.
21: Yeah, we have had hail and severe thunderstorms pounding the Denver metro area really over the past hour or so. Right now, big shells dropping hail and heavy rain near Greenland, the Cherry Hills Village area, and South Denver. Another big shell is building over Commerce City, and yet another over Long Mont. DIA is on a ground stop until at least 2:30. You know, June 1st really does mark the time of year where we can see big hail and even tornadoes possible in the Denver metro area. And look here, right on schedule, they're here. Reporting live in South Denver, Kathy Walker, KOA.
20: There's also an overarching severe weather watch impacting counties in north and east central Colorado. That's lasting until 8 o'clock this evening. That weather is impacting the scene of a fatal hit and run at East Wildcat Reserve Parkway in Highlands Ranch. The Douglas County Sheriff's Office says one person is dead and two others injured. Police did find the suspect, who is now in custody. The U.S. is now heading into week 14 of its conflict in Iran, and there is still no end in sight. President Trump making it clear he will not rush to end things. Retired Army General and former NATO Supreme Allied Commander General Wesley Clark.
22: Iran believes that it has the leverage over the Strait of Hormuz. So the actions of the United States in there to pry open the strait are absolutely critical to getting the right kind of peace agreement eventually.
20: U.S. Central Command says it did target an Iranian military site over the weekend, while Iran has said it struck an American military base in the Gulf region. The former Republican Douglas County chair is now serving as the state chair after an election on Saturday. Craig Steiner telling KOA he wants to end party infighting.
23: We've had a lot of division in the party among the different factions, and I'm optimistic that I might be able to get past that a little bit, at least hopefully long enough for us to get some work done.
20: Steiner is taking over from Eric Grossman, the state party vice chair, who's been running everything since Britta Horn stepped down in April. On Wall Street at the close, the Dow Jones Industrial Average is up 46 points, S&P up 20, and the NASDAQ up 114. Home game is scheduled tonight for the Rockies as the Giants are in town for a 3-game set. KOA coverage at 6. Fox 31 pinpoint weather shows our way on a high of 76 today. More thunderstorms tomorrow after an overnight low in the mid-50s. It's currently 74 in Denver. Our next update at 2:30. I'm Connor Shreve on KOA. Now to the KOA Traffic Center and Dave O'Brien.
24: As Kathy just reported, heavy rain is moving through parts of the Denver metro area right now. Aurora, Commerce City, Lone Tree, and Centennial are getting the heaviest of it. And that is leaving some standing water on some roads, particularly I-70 between I-270 and I-225, and on C-470 in Highlands Ranch and Lone Tree. And that is causing slower speeds in those areas. Northbound and southbound I-25 are also slow because of the rain and typical afternoon traffic between University and Hamden. Northbound I-25 is heavy from Santa Fe to Speer. An accident on southbound I-25 at the ramp to eastbound I-270 just cleared from the left lane of the ramp. There is still one vehicle on the left shoulder there, but traffic is getting by fine. There are accidents on northbound Kipling approaching Bellevue and northbound Johnson Road at Golden Road, and both directions of Wildcat Reserve Parkway are closed between Spearwood Drive and Red Cedar Drive because of that very serious accident earlier involving a pedestrian. I'm Dave O'Brien on KOA, 850 AM and 94.1 FM.
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0: welcome to the third hour of the show. I'm your host, Mandy Connell. That guy over there is Anthony Rodriguez.
1: Bow.
0: And we got one more hour in us before KOA Sports takes over at the top of the hour. In the meantime, I got lots of stuff to talk about, including an interesting twist, if you will, in a very sad story. So Claude Lemieux, who is obviously a former Av, an incredible hockey player, took his own life last week. And many say that it has become or because that he suffered repetitive brain trauma. And because of that, his family has decided to donate his brain to the Boston University CTE Center so they could research the impact of repetitive brain injuries on his brain. And I mean, I'm guessing that the family believes that his brain trauma led to his decision to take his own life. I mean, one has to wonder, you know? What I wonder about CTE? And what is CTE? Is a long name.
2: Chronic traumatic encephalopathy.
0: Okay, that's it. They didn't put it in the Nine News story. Thank you, Anthony. But you know what I would be interested in? I would be interested in to see how many non-athlete people die with some measure of CTE as well. Because there are a lot of jobs, and I'm thinking of guys in these jobs because women don't normally gravitate towards these jobs, but there are jobs where men are hurt on a regular basis, not hurt bad enough to make a claim on their employee, whatever. You know what I'm saying? But I'm wondering what percentage of the population dies with some measure of brain trauma? Because I bet it's significant. I bet there's a lot more people that have these brain injuries than we even realize because they're not athletes. We think about it with athletes because, of course, this guy's going to have, you know, brain trauma over and over again. Hockey is a rough and tumble sport. Same as football. Maybe you're not going to get hit directly in the head, but it's very similar. So I think this is interesting. You know, my 82-year-old mother, who was not an athlete, she's like, I want to donate my body to science when I die. And I was like, I don't care. My sister was like, absolutely not. And I was like, no, you have to figure this out before mom dies because I'm not going to fight with you after she's dead. If she wants to donate her body to science, I'm donating her body to science. It's her body. She's not going to be using it anymore. But it is kind of interesting to think that, you know, this is perhaps going to help the next level or the next, you know, version of athlete. Perhaps. I don't know. But what an interesting way to make something positive out of something that is just negative. You know, there's no real upside.
2: Well, this is also part of the collective effort, I think, for this to eventually be found, not just post-mortem, which is what CTE only can be discovered as right now. So I think it's a little bit at a time with each of these donations to
0: It's interesting to me that even with like a have you ever seen a brain MRI? You ever seen when they do an MRI of a brain, they end up with individual tiny slivers of your brain that are imaged at a time. It basically technologically slices little tiny pieces of your brain. Why can't we see it ahead of time? Now, here's the really bad part, A-Rod, is that even if we could see it, we don't know how to fix it. We have no idea. There doesn't seem to be a fix on the horizon. So what are we going to do? Okay, now you have this, and now you're going to suffer until you die because you know you have. You know what I mean? Like, is this one of those things where maybe less information is better than too much information until we have some way, if ever, to fix this?
2: I think the first step is to first discovering that someone has it, and then you then can figure out the treatments because otherwise, as of right now, you don't know how to fix what you don't know if you have.
0: Brain injuries are so difficult, although they're finding out, and I just read this story last week, so let me see if I can pull out the details because I don't have it in front of me. A new study of babies in the womb showed that up to a certain point of a baby's development, let's say you have, you're 3 months pregnant, you get into a car accident, the seatbelt does some damage to your baby's brain, right? Which is possible. If it's early enough in the pregnancy, they are finding out that the baby's brain plasticity is so good that the baby can actually fix that damage. So using the knowledge that during at least a part of our development, we have the ability to rewire our brains in a way that, you know, sort of mitigates the damage, then that starting point becomes, okay, what is happening right there with that baby, and can we replicate it? It's a wild time to be alive right now medically. I have another story on the blog today, and I put it on here because a very, very good friend of mine has melanoma, had. She is in remission, but melanoma has a tendency to pop back up. But listen to this. Now, remember when the COVID vaccine came out and I was like, dude, this is mRNA technology. This mRNA technology is amazing. And it really is amazing. Listen to this. In a trial, 50 patients received the standard melanoma treatment, surgery, followed by a type of immunotherapy called Keytruda. Another 107 patients also got a personalized vaccine tailored to their specific tumor. All of the people in the trial had at least stage 3 melanoma, meaning the cancer had spread to nearby lymph nodes or skin and at a high risk of returning even after surgery. 5 years later, nearly 70% of people in the vaccine group were cancer-free compared to 49% in the standard treatment group. Adding the vaccine also cut a person's risk of the cancer metastasizing by nearly 60%. And from what I understand after reading this story that I forgot to link to in this blog, I will fix it. They take a little piece of your melanoma. Like, this is actually out of your body. And then they create this mRNA vaccine specifically for your body. That's amazing. I mean, these numbers are staggering. It's an amazing time to be alive right now. So I just wanted to congratulate, congratulate is such a bad word here, but I guess I just wanted to thank the Lemieux family for being unselfish and making this decision. And I know that there are people out there that's like, he's dead, he's not, but that, like, my sister's freaked out because she's afraid my mother's body is going to be treated disrespectfully. Because here's the thing, when you donate your body to science, sometimes it's used to figure out how the body responds to being blown up.
2: Well, and in Claude Lemieux's family's case and others that make the similar donation,
0: it's going straight.
2: But it doesn't fix everything by any means, but it could help provide an answer as to why that took place.
0: Correct. When we get back, I have, let's talk about the job market for a little bit. Are any of you looking for a job right now? No, wait a minute. I want to talk about mosquitoes first. We're going to talk about the job market after 2:30. You got to hear this story. So Google is making their own mosquitoes. I'll tell you why when we get back.
1: Ma, ¿y qué almorzaste?
3: Hija, ya son 4 llamadas hoy. ¿No te cobran por llamar a México? ¿Qué está pasando aquí?
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0: It's gone from here now, so we'll see when it comes back again. Real quick, I want to answer a text on the Common Spirit Health text line. Mandy, what do you think about the new Republican chairman? I don't know a single thing about Greg Steiner, except I do know he is not Joe Altman. I thought Joe Altman was going to win for sure. came in third over the weekend. And Craig Steiner is a computer guy. He is very focused on getting the vote out, and it says all the right things. But guys, I hope he can get it done. I truly do, because we have to have a functioning Republican Party in this state. But we're going to try and get him on the show and find out a little more about him. I'm pleased as punch that he won, even without knowing that much about him, because I was really worried that the party was going to continue to careen in an extreme direction, and it did not. So that is good news. So we'll be getting Craig Steiner on the show in the next little bit to talk to him more about just his philosophies and how he brings to... Okay, I'll get to the mosquito story after the bottom of the hour break, because I meant to put this on the blog today and I forgot until right now. So on social media now, especially on X, there's this new thing, and it's Republican versus Republican infighting. And what people are doing is they are now publishing the text messages between them and a former ally, whoever that is. Former ally, doesn't matter who it is, but they're all on the right, right? This is all right on right violence. And it is, gosh, it's petty and it's small and it's not helpful. And I don't know exactly what's the purpose. A lot of the times the purpose is to show, I'm going to show you his true colors or her true colors or whatever. But here's the thing. The people that are posting the messages, a lot of times they look really bad in the messages too. Like they think they're scoring and they're dunking and, oh, I'm going to show, but they need to go back and go, wow, I probably.

0: Not being genuine with people is exhausting. Being genuine with people is easy. You don't have to remember what you told them last time that wasn't completely the truth because you didn't want... And I'm just like, I'm too blunt. And that is a problem sometimes for some people. That they, some people cannot do blunt. Like my husband will point out on occasion when I can come across a bit too blunt in certain situations. And I appreciate that by him. I do. I appreciate that. But I just... At this point in my life, sugarcoating and trying to, you know, finesse a difficult conversation is a lot harder than saying, okay, we're going to sit down and have a tough conversation for a few minutes, but we're going to get through it and we're going to work it out. I'm going to get to where we're all, you know, understanding of everybody's opinion. That is so much easier than trying to figure out the right way to say the right thing to the right person. I just don't have that kind of energy anymore. Ever. Mandy, future question for Weather Wednesday with Dave Frazier. Why can't the National Weather Service make it so the radio alerts don't sound like a muffled robot with all the background noise? You would think in today's age they could make the announcer sound just as clear and concise as you do on the radio or the stream. Number one, it is a piece of government equipment. Okay. It's not our equipment. That equipment for the EAS system. A-Rod, how long have you been in radio?
1: What year is it? I don't know. 10.
0: Has it ever changed?
1: No.
0: Okay. So I've been in radio since 1997. And in about 1999, they updated, and I'll put, you know, updated in 1999, they updated the EAS system. And I know this because it was a complete pain and it was a nightmare and it kept firing and it was just really a pain. But they updated in like 1999. They have never updated it since. And because it's a government piece of equipment, don't expect it to be updated anytime soon. If they would let radio stations take care of it, we would be fine. Mandy, why do these thunderstorm updates a lot of the time list mile markers in their updates? Nobody knows the mile markers. I guess if you're driving, you do.
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2: 1971. 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
2: 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I'm Ed Helms, host of Snafu, Season 2, Medburg. 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
10: On the night before Halloween in 1975, 15-year-old Martha Moxley was murdered in the Tony Bellhaven neighborhood of Greenwich, Connecticut. She was rich and beautiful and loved by all who knew her. For decades, despite intense media scrutiny, police failed to make an arrest. In 2000, 25 years after Martha's murder, her one-time neighbor, Michael Skakel, was arrested. He'd been 15, like her, at the time of the crime. He was also a cousin of the Kennedys.
11: A teenage neighbor and friend of Martha Moxley.
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10: 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I watched the news. I read the articles. Of course Michael Skakel killed his next-door neighbor Martha Moxley. He beat her to death with a golf club. I knew it. And if you followed the case like I did, I bet you knew it too. My name is Andrew Goldman. I've been a journalist for 30 years. I got involved in this case in 2015. But here's the thing. Once this story got its hooks in me, it wouldn't let me go. 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
13: The National Weather Service in Denver has issued a tornado warning for South Central Adams County in northeastern Colorado, Western Arapahoe and Central Arapahoe County in northeastern Colorado until 3:15 p.m. At 2:29 p.m. Mountain Daylight Time, a severe thunderstorm capable of producing a tornado was located 5 miles east of Aurora, or 16 miles east of Denver, moving northeast at 15 miles an hour. Hazard, tornado and quarter-size hail. Source, radar indicated rotation. Impact, flying debris will be dangerous to those caught without shelter. Mobile homes will be damaged or destroyed. Damage to roofs, windows and vehicles will occur. Tree damage is likely. Locations impacted include Eastern Aurora, Manila Village and Watkins. Move to an interior room on the lowest floor of a well-built building away from windows. If you are outdoors, in a mobile home, or in a vehicle, move to the closest substantial shelter and protect yourself from flying debris.
3: severe weather storms likely until 8 o'clock tonight. We'll see a low of 55 and more storms possible tomorrow with a high of 79. It's currently 75 in Denver. Our next update is at 3. I'm Connor Shreve on KOA. Now to the KOA Traffic Center and Dave O'Brien.
14: Well, Connor, as you just reported, that very heavy rain along I-70 in Aurora and out to the airport is leaving a lot of standing water on both directions of I-70 between I-225 and Colfax. Traffic is moving at about 10 to 15 miles an hour around Tower and is stop and go in some other spots on eastbound and westbound I-70. There's also standing water on I-225 near I-70 and on I-25 between I-225 and C-470. An accident on northbound I-25 between 84th and Thornton Parkway is blocking the right lane. Delays start around I-76 there. A stalled vehicle is with the safety patrol in the left lane of westbound 6th Avenue between Sheridan and Wadsworth, and both directions of Wildcat Reserve Parkway are closed in Highlands Ranch between Spearwood Drive and Red Cedar Drive because of a very serious earlier accident involving a pedestrian. I'm Dave O'Brien on KOA, 850 AM and 94.1 FM.
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0: back, I got one update from Tom. He's a weather geek in Loveland. He said, I can answer the question from the other listener on why the National Weather Service lists mile markers on the highways when giving warning announcements. For people traveling on interstate highways and United States highways, they'll be able to see the mile markers on the road if they happen to be in a warned area. When people are traveling, it takes into the fact that some of these people are not familiar with the area. I lived here since 2013, and there's some things in our traffic report that I'm still not sure where they are. Where's the hog back again? I don't know. No, do you not know, A-Rod?
1: Mousetrap? What, huh?
0: What is the mousetrap? Where is that? Is that where 70 and I-25 meet?
1: Yeah, one of those things.
0: Okay. Yeah.
1: And hogback is that one thing.
0: And this texter said, have you ever had someone tell you they want the complete, brutal truth? You give it to them, and they never speak to you again? And I sent back, yes. And I always see that they did me a favor. When someone chooses to remove themselves from your life, they have done you a favor. Straight up. Now, I got to talk about this Google story. Because growing up in Florida, mosquitoes are a ubiquitous part of your existence there. Everyone I knew growing up had a bat house somewhere near their yard where they actually had bats, where they built a little house, because bats eat a crap ton of mosquitoes. And that's what got me thinking when I saw this article about Google, as part of its debug program, is now seeking approval from the federal government to release up to 32 million mosquitoes in California and Florida as part of its debug program. Now, why are they doing this? You guys may not realize, but mosquitoes are like little assassins. Mosquitoes, listen to this stat. This is so accurate. Mosquitoes are the deadliest animal in the world. Forget about hippopotamuses. Forget about crocodiles. Forget about all those big predators. Mosquitoes are responsible for more deaths every year because they carry so many different diseases. They sicken hundreds of millions of people per year. So what has Google got in this debug program? They want to release male mosquitoes that they have infected with a naturally occurring bacteria called Wolbachia, which makes them unable to have offspring with wild female mosquitoes. Male mosquitoes can't bite or spread disease, so good bugs will stop bad ones from reproducing. Over time, there will be fewer and fewer bad mosquitoes. This sounds like a great idea, except I'm thinking about the bats. I'm thinking about the birds. I'm thinking about other things that eat all of these mosquitoes. Now, obviously, they're not doing a good enough job. And now in Colorado, we have cases of West Nile virus. So now we're in serious mosquito time. According to Google debug scientists, this technique uses a naturally occurring bacteria, uses no chemicals, no toxins, and doesn't involve genetic modification. Similar approaches have been used to safely combat other pests for decades. We're combining the debug team's scientific and engineering expertise with the help of international partners to raise and release lots of good bugs and stop bad mosquitoes that can spread disease. So this is kind of interesting. When you go down to Africa, they stopped using DDT in Africa after the Silent Spring controversy, which I'm going to be perfectly frank when I say I'm still not sure what the actual right side of that issue is, but DDT was used to control mosquitoes for years and years and years. And now, not so much. Ooh, look. Rob Dawson entering the studio with breaking news. What is breaking, Rob? And break it right here. Do you want a sounder?
2: No, I'm good.
1: Too bad.
0: What is the breaking news you got?
2: No, we just have a little bit more context to that tornado warning that we had some of the audience right. heard on the EAS. So it's, the warning goes until 3:15 p.m. And it this box right now is not over a lot of population, but it does factor in parts of the South Central Adams County, Western Arapaho, and Central Arapaho. Then it is right outside of this tornado box. It's
0: right.
2: not in the box, but there is concern that it could track in that direction.
0: Well, it's headed
2: right
0: in that
2: now.
0: Direction, correct?
2: Headed in yeah. that direction. It just matters whether it maintains its strength or not. Now, it's a severe thunderstorm capable of producing a tornado, so they have not seen any funnel cloud, particularly with this storm, yet. Of course, some of those come from eyewitness accounts,
0: right.
2: You know, before the Weather Service gets
0: Essentially, we've got a tornado warning. Yeah. A tornado warning.
2: This is a storm that they are very concerned about, just on radar at the moment. The one thing about this, that there's not a population where it is over right now. There's not a lot of population.
0: Good.
2: But it's just tracking towards where, basically cutting I-70 at a diagonal from going from southwest to northeast. So it goes in a diagonal over 70. And that's what we're just trying to understand right now, whether this storm will continue its strength.
0: Okay. So if you are out west in the Bennett area, east of Aurora, east of that in Arapahoe County, keep your eyes open is what we're saying.
2: And quarter size hail is possible with this storm.
0: All right.
1: And is this the same cell? It looks like it's going to Fort Morgan here within the hour too.
2: Potentially, although there were up to four severe thunderstorm warning boxes about a half hour ago.
0: Okay.
2: So it's hard to pinpoint exactly what cell this is. So.
0: All right. So we will obviously keep you guys up to speed on everything weather related. And you can hear the robotic voice of the EAS system, not updated since the late 90s, right here on KOA. So there you go. Somebody just asked a question I didn't know the answer to, but the internet shared it with me. So if male mosquitoes don't bite, what do they eat? Says this texter. Male mosquitoes feed exclusively on sugar sources such as flower nectar, plant sap, and honeydew. Huh. There you go. Who knew? This texter said, Mandy, why don't they give the male mosquitoes little tiny vasectomies? I think infecting them with a bacteria to keep them from breeding is probably a better idea. And this texter said, Mandy, the area where the box is between Watkins and Bennett, Colorado. So, guys, the Eastern Plains are going to be a mess for the next few hours. And I got to say this. I'm just going to say it. People on the Eastern Plains know what to do. Y'all are not city folk who maybe need a little more hand-holding.
1: Yeah, the Sterlingians.
0: Yeah, you don't need Sterlingians. Sterlingians.
1: The Fort Morganers.
0: Fort Morganites.
1: Ites?
0: Let's call them Fort Morganites. I like that.
1: The Holyokans?
0: Like, Holyokans, that's obvious.
1: Yeah.
0: Yeah.
1: The Benetons. And the Benetons might be a little less versed. It's a little closer than you would expect.
0: So, you know how to handle it, people. Don't be an idiot. Don't get hurt. Anyway,
1: I hope you have a
0: watch is it could happen. A warning is it's happening. Thank you, texter, because I always get those mixed up. Mandy, I had the mosquito vasectomy comment. Now all I can picture is mosquitoes sitting on a couch with an ice pack watching football. That is now a visual I share as well. Thank you for that. Apparently, A-Rod, the hogback is the first row of foothills near Ken Carroll that's supposed to resemble a hog's back.
1: Got it.
0: Okay.
1: Roger that.
0: Now we know. Mandy, do mosquitoes have tuchuses? I don't know. They probably have little tiny hinies. Little tiny hinies.
1: But they have to be tiny. Otherwise,
0: but again, I don't care to get close enough to mosquito to find out. So we'll find out if Google's going to release all these. You got to look at, like, what is the unintended consequence here? And that is that you're going to mess up the whole food chain. That's what I'm concerned about. I don't care about mosquitoes. I hope they all die. Unless, of course, they then screw up everything. Mandy, so are male mosquitoes pollinators? Yes, they are, Steve. Yes, they are. I planted some especially, I guess, delicious plants on my deck. And I have the cutest little bees on my flowers in the morning when I come out. They are the cutest little bees you've ever seen. They don't seem to have a stinger at all. Now, let me talk about this very quickly, although I was going to spend more time on it. Can we talk about the job market for a minute? Because statistically, our job market looks great on paper. The 4.3 unemployment rate is below both the 10-year average, that's 4.6, and the 50-year average of 6.1%. For the second month in a row, the official government tally of jobs added blew past economists' expectations. But it doesn't feel like that, does it? A-Rod and I were talking off the break. We both know people who've been recently laid off. Now, he's in a slightly different situation in that he's young. So when my friends get laid off, they're already in their 50s. And I'm not exaggerating when I say that, and I saw the numbers this morning. Oh, wait, they might be in this. Maybe it was in this article or another one. I can't remember. But it talked about the amount of time that people are on unemployment when they are old. Oh, here it is. Here it is. 4 years ago, laid off workers 45 to 54 years old were unemployed for an average of 27.1 weeks. Right now, that is 30.7 weeks. People over 55, it's even higher. Meanwhile, people 35 to 44 are unemployed for an average of 24 weeks. Y'all, that's still 6 months.
1: Yeah.
0: That is a long time. So I think some interesting things are happening. Jobs are being created in retail and in healthcare, and that doesn't seem to be, I mean, anywhere else. I don't know. But I'm curious as to your position right now. If you are an employee, do you have fears that you are going to get laid off? Have you recently been laid off? If you've been laid off and you're in the job market, how long have you been looking? How many interviews have you had? What is the job market here in Colorado? Mandy, they may be sweat bees on the plants in the morning. What is a sweat bee? What does that look like? Mandy, as a kid, I loved the movie Lilo and Stitch, and for years I believed it was true that mosquitoes were an endangered species. Oh, no, they are not. No, they are not. Similar story, and this is one that I am very invested in because I have a 17-year-old looking for a job. Fewer teens are getting jobs. They're still looking, but they're not getting jobs. Last summer, teen hiring fell to its lowest level in nearly 80 years. Forecasters predict it could be even lower this summer. Last month, 5.193 million workers between the ages of 16 and 19 were employed. That's down almost 300,000 workers from the year before. So why is this happening? Why? Because the jobs that are being created are skilled jobs. They are not entry-level jobs. A few factors, says USA Today, are contributing to this low hire environment. The Challenger report identifies four: rising inflation and oil prices pushing up costs for businesses, self-checkout and automation replacing cashier and customer service roles, competition from older workers seeking out similar jobs, and a smaller teen labor force participation rate. When I was a kid, everyone I knew had a job. I mean, everyone.
1: Same.
0: And I worked in a video store. I taught gymnastics. What else did I do? I worked at Cracker Barrel.
1: How old were you first job?
0: 14.
1: Me too.
0: I taught gymnastics. Well, I babysat from the time I was like 11 years old until I got an actual, I babysat probably till I was, I probably babysat all the way through high school for my next door neighbors who were amazing. They were so good.
1: I got paid and got gains. Youth Corps, 14 years old.
0: Oh, there you go. No, I taught gymnastics when I was 14, when I was 15. I worked at a video store until I was 17, and then I went to work at Cracker Barrel.
1: Is it like not cool to have money as a kid anymore? Like,
0: well, here's
1: my
0: the thing.
1: Own money, I can buy whatever I want.
0: This is a conversation Chuck and I had. You know, Chuck and I, our parents didn't have money to give us when we were young. And when he was raising the boys, he didn't have money to give the boys. They had a job as soon as they were old enough to ride their bikes to get a job. They got a job. And I told him last night, I think we're going to have to set some parameters and say the gravy train, the parent gravy train, stops. But the problem is, my kid doesn't go anywhere. She doesn't do anything. She doesn't spend any money. She just had her 17th birthday. Do you know what she told me she wanted for her birthday?
1: Hit me.
0: She said, and I quote, "Mom, I have no idea. I just don't want stuff." What do you even do with that? So literally, we got her a couple of cute t-shirts. And we said, we're going on two vacations. We're going to Alaska with the whole family in August, looking so much forward to that with all my kids and grandkids. If you see something really cool that you want to buy, we will make that your birthday present. Or we're going on the Mandy Connell Adventure in the fall. You can use the same strategy. Like, just tell us, because I don't want to buy her something that she doesn't want. I just don't. She's going to college in a couple of years, and she just doesn't want things.
1: Well, don't pull the full e-brake on the gravy train. Just slow down the gravy train.
0: Well, we're going to give her a set date.
1: Okay.
0: We're going to say on this date, the gravy train stops.
1: Oh, look at that. It's your 18th birthday.
0: No. No, that was my dad. Thank you very much. You want to know why I have been working since I was 14? That would be my father's responsibility. Because he was tight. He was cheapity cheap, cheap, cheap. Cheapity cheap. Cheap. Big time. Kids beg grandma for money now. No, no, no. Mandy, I worked at 2 video stores and 2 movie theaters in the 90s. It was awesome. How much is higher minimum wage affecting teens? You know what? In a city like Denver, I bet it has a huge impact. You're seeing more automation. There's a McDonald's in Parker that does not have people at the desk anymore. There's 2 kiosks when you walk in. You place your order and you walk up to a counter and somebody walks out from the back and gives it to you.
1: Or in the drive-thru. Isn't that the funniest thing always? When you get the most amazing, welcoming 10-second greeting. Let me know if you need anything. Blah, blah, blah, blah, blah. Okay, give me a second. Let me know when you're ready. Totally different person, like the actual person.
0: Are you listening to after today? You know, just like, oh, yeah, all right. You just, okay, well, I miss the AI.
1: Not using the app, well, then. Never mind.
0: Go back to the AI. Love it. Anyway, Ryan Edwards has wandered into the studio.
3: Hello.
0: Looking fresh.
3: Thank you.
0: You know, I just, Ryan, those boys in the afternoon, they pick on you too much. And if I didn't think it would make it worse, I would give them a stern talking to for picking on you. It would make it exponentially worse.
3: Way worse.
0: Yeah, exponentially. So I will, but I'm here for you. I'm rooting for you in the car.
3: I appreciate it.
0: I'm thinking about turning that car around sometimes on my way home. But then I'm like, don't make it worse, Mandy.
3: No,
0: don't make it worse.
3: No, you can't do it. I understand that everybody plays a bit of a role in what they do. And
0: oh, you?
3: I do say some bombastic things, like the Avs are going to sweep your opponent.
0: Yep,
3: so
0: yep,
3: I understand.
0: Yep, you did it. You absolutely. But I'm just saying I have sympathy for you. That's all. I'm rooting for you.
3: I appreciate it.
0: And not turning around the car because that would make it exponentially worse. But now it's time for the most exciting segment on the radio of its kind
3: in the world.
0: Good one of the day. I was like a soccer. Have you seen the commercial with the soccer goal guy for Coors Light?
3: Oh, yeah.
0: Very clever. Very clever as you're trying to reach a Latin market. That's the way to go. What is our dad joke?
1: Which superhero likes hummus the most?
0: Hummus. Which superhero likes hummus the most?
1: Yeah.
0: I don't know.
1: PETA Parker.
0: Oh, wow. Oh,
1: yeah.
0: Wow. That wasn't that good. Okay, today's trivia question.
1: that wasn't that good.
0: We haven't done this a million times.
1: It's an adjective.
0: Adjective.
4: Unctuous.
0: Unctuous means that it has, it's like,
1: you can just say you don't know.
0: It's a flavor thing. No, it's a flavor that when something is unctuous.
1: Mm-hmm. Yeah, no.
0: No, it's like bold or, wait, I know the definition of this word. Okay.
1: Ryan, any guess?
3: No, I mean.
1: A word that's undergone change in recent years now often describes food that is fatty and oily, especially in a pleasing way.
0: How did you say I was wrong? I was totally on the right track.
1: Wanted to mess with you. Normally, typically applied as a formal adjective. Describing someone who is figuratively oily.
0: Oh. Yeah.
1: So someone that's oily, that's kind
0: of odd. Well, I mean, you've never met an oily person. I have.
3: Yeah.
0: I'm just saying, guys from jerseys in the 90s were oily. Anyway, okay. I don't know this one. What long-running and best-selling fantasy children's book series was penned by British author Brian Jacques?
1: No clue.
0: The Redwall series, the first book of which was published in 1986. It follows the adventures of anthropomorphic mice in medieval England as they defend their beloved abbey against invading rats and other threats. So there you go.
3: All right.
0: Ryan Edwards, me. All right, what is our Jeopardy category?
1: In the words of Smash Mouth, all stars.
0: Okay. Mm.
1: All stars.
0: Hey now.
1: The right side of a sailing ship.
3: Ryan. What a starboard.
1: Correct.
0: Oh, I gotcha. Okay.
1: Judy Greer's memoir is I Don't Know What You Know Me From, My Life as This Type of Actor.
0: Mandy, what is a child star?
1: No.
0: Dang it.
1: Come on, Ryan. It's right there. A star in it.
3: Yeah, I know.
1: My Life as...
3: Ryan, what is a movie star?
1: No.
0: Oh, thank God.
1: What is a co-star?
0: Co-star! Dang it.
1: An Olympian who starts running less than a tenth of a second after the gun is guilty.
3: What is a false start?
1: That is correct.
0: Dang it.
1: One word meaning not wearing any clothes.
0: Mandy, what is stark? Naked? What is stark naked?
1: I'm not going to give it to you. You don't get a negative, though, because you're close enough, but not exactly. Starkers.
0: Oh. No,
3: Starkers.
0: I wouldn't have gotten that.
1: So no negative, because you're close enough, but not enough for the point. So what's the score?
0: It is 1-1.
1: You have minus one?
0: Yeah.
1: Ryan, about to take the lead again. Mm-hmm. Jesus tells a parable about this seed of condiment fame.
0: Mandy, what is mustard? Mustard seed.
1: Well, you lose either way, so it doesn't matter.
0: Why?
1: Well, yeah, I'm a mustard, but...
0: It is a mustard seed.
1: Mustard seed.
0: Yeah, that's what I said.
1: Well, yeah, the second time.
0: Oh, my God.
1: Ryan, back atop the leaderboard.
3: Hey.
0: Yes.
1: Tied with Chad Bauer. Oh, no, you take the lead. Sixth win.
3: Nice.
1: Yeah.
0: Well done, Ryan.
3: There it is.
0: Well done. What do you guys have coming up on the old KOA Sports?
3: Oh, boy.
0: Where those boys are too mean to you.
3: Wow. Again, I bring some of it on myself. We have a lot to get to. Miles Garrett traded. AJ Brown was just traded a little bit ago. So all sorts of crazy, crazy NFL news today. We'll see if the Broncos are going
0: to be. I have a question. Apparently, the Broncos have chosen to replace stalls in some of the women's bathrooms at Mile High with urinals.
3: No way.
0: I have photographs. I'm literally calling the organization tomorrow to ask what this is.
3: What is that?
0: And I'm talking like 5 urinals in the ladies' room at Empower Field.
3: What?
0: Yeah.
3: Okay.
0: I got pictures from this last week.
3: Shot.
0: Yep. Anyway, we'll find that out. Yep. We'll be back. KOA Sports coming up.
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20: 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Kind of paining me, but I love my restaurants in Vegas. 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
2: KOA News Time, 3 o'clock. I'm Rob Dawson. A stormy afternoon continues, and now the most severe threat is tracking over the plains. Right now, there's still a tornado warning in effect for central Adams and western and central Arapahoe counties until 3:15. Now, this is a severe thunderstorm capable of producing a tornado. Earlier, the radar caught some characteristics of a potential tornado forming, but in the last few minutes, the tornado characteristics have greatly reduced. But it's still packing a punch.
32: Some a pretty hefty hail here that's about to cross I-70. Had a report not too long ago of quarter-sized hail falling on the ground in Watkins and along I-70.
2: Fox 31 meteorologist Alden German says this storm was just south of Manila, and it is headed right for Bennett at this minute. There is a concern another storm to the southwest, east of Foxfield, could merge with the Warren storm. Right now, the tornado warning still is in effect until 3:15, but then a larger area to the north and east of the tornado warning box is now under a severe thunderstorm warning until 3:45. What has been left behind in Metro Denver, lots of hail. That from reporter Kathy Walker in her car, and lots of hail on the ground along I-70 east of I-225. A ground stop at DIA remains until 3:30, and we have gotten reports and seeing actually on video that some snow plows have been deployed along I-70 to deal with the immense amount of hail around Colfax Ave and east along I-70, and there was also a flash flood warning in effect until 4:15 for the northeastern part of the metro, which includes parts of Aurora, and that's where we saw some of the heaviest rain about 45 minutes ago that has caused a lot of problems on I-70 between I-225 and Colfax. And, of course, we'll have more on that with Dave O'Brien coming up in traffic. And taking a look at sports, the Rockies once again are back on the field, taking on the Angels. KOA coverage starts at 7. 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Fox 31 pinpoint weather tonight after the storms move through, becoming cloudy, low 52. Tomorrow, mix of sun and clouds, then scattered thunderstorms in the afternoon. Some could be heavy, high 82. And tomorrow night, partly cloudy, low 53. It's 75 in Denver right now. Our next update at 3:30. I'm Rob Dawson on KOA. And now let's go to the busy roads in the KOA Traffic Center with Dave O'Brien.
0: Well, as you reported, Rob, the heaviest of the rain is now moving east of the metro area. A lot of standing water and hail on I-70 and Watkins, and both directions of I-70 still slow between I-225 and Colfax after that rain and hail move through there. And there is a pocket of heavy rain at I-25 and Northwest Parkway right now that is dropping speeds on both of those highways, and there's standing water there.

0: National Weather Service in Denver has issued a tornado warning for South Central Adams County in northeastern Colorado, Central Arapahoe County in northeastern Colorado, until 3:45 p.m. At 3:02 p.m. Mountain Daylight Time, a severe thunderstorm capable of producing a tornado was located near Bennett, or 26 miles east of Denver, moving northeast at 15 miles an hour. Hazard, tornado and 2-inch hail. Source, radar indicated rotation. Impact, flying debris will be dangerous to those caught without shelter. Mobile homes will be damaged or destroyed. Damage to roofs, windows and vehicles will occur. Tree damage is likely. Locations impacted include Bennett, Strasburg and Byers. Move to an interior room on the lowest floor of a well-built building away from windows. If you are outdoors, in a mobile home, or in a vehicle, move to the closest substantial shelter and protect yourself from flying debris.
1: 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This was a lot of the portion of the area that had a severe thunderstorm warning in effect until 3:45. And now we're getting some information that that has actually been called for a tornado warning to be extended and to be further east. This box also that Fox 31 is showing does include Strasburg, and it does include a large chunk of I-70 as well. We'll keep you up to date on everything going on with the severe weather, and we'll hop back on between news updates if we have to. 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
6: All right, welcome to it. Happy Monday, everybody. Dave Logan, Ryan Edwards, Shelby Harris with you. 56690 is our KOA Common Spirit Health text line. As you heard there in the update at the top of the hour, we got all sorts of weather happening around our area. So, of course, keep it locked on KOA throughout the afternoon. We'll bring you those updates, whether it's from our EAS reports as well, of course, from Rob Dawson and the news team. Happy to bring that along. Of course, the hail, tornado warnings, all of that. We'll bring those updates throughout the course of the day. Dave, my friend, good to see you.
7: Good to see you guys, too.
6: Yep. Shell?
8: What up, what up, what up?
6: Busy day for one of your former teammates.
8: Man, all the texts I've been getting all day, this has been fun.
6: Yeah?
8: It's been fun.
6: What do you think about Myles Garrett in an LA Rams uniform?
8: It won't look right, but, you know, it seems like both Myles, who has publicly, you know, mentioned that he's wanted to trade multiple times in the last couple of years, and then the Browns, who, as for someone who's been, was just there for 3 years, yeah, I think it's a good trade for everyone because, one, the Browns are a little bit away from competing legitimately. So
6: with Is that why you're not there?
8: Yeah, you know, got to go to a contender. but I would say the Browns are, just from the Deshaun Watson trade, they were just lacking the ability to really add to their roster with first round talent.
6: Yeah.
8: For 2-3 years, pretty much. And so this trade helps them jumpstart their way back to prominence because, you know, you get a player like Jared Verse, who is a dog in the run and in the pass. You get a first round pick next year. You get a second round pick in 2 years. And you get a third round pick in 3 years. I think it's a great trade for both parties. And I know obviously the Rams are in this win now mentality. As we've seen it now, everyone's saying the Ty Simpson pick makes sense now. You know, they knew they weren't going to have a draft pick next year, and so they went and grabbed one now to sit because they went all in on Myles Garrett. So I think it's a good trade for both people, like both teams. I just think that this is a franchise-changing trade for the Cleveland Browns.
6: Mm.
8: We want the Cleveland Browns, as you know it, are no longer there because Myles Garrett. When you talk about the Cleveland Browns defense, Myles Garrett was the first person you thought of. So if you ask me who I feel bad for, I feel bad for Denzel Ward. You know, like losing, like corners love having those pass rushers. And even though Jared Verse is a hell of a player, he's no Myles Garrett. No, Myles Garrett is the best defensive end in the league, best pass rusher in the league. So, man, just was not expecting that this morning.
6: Yeah, there's a lot that goes into it, Dave. And, you know, we're going to check in with our guy, Ben Albright, who actually texted us all very early this morning to let us know that this was coming down. What was your reaction to it, man?
7: Mine?
6: Yeah.
7: I think Cleveland got the better end of the deal.
6: Because you like Verse that much, or?
7: I think Verse is a really good player. And as we were talking to Shelby in the break before the show, he'll play the run. Cleveland is not there yet, and so you've got to accumulate as many draft choices as you possibly can get to continue to rebuild that team. I mean, listen, Myles Garrett is a great athlete and a really gifted pass rusher. But that's what he is. So I just think, you know what? I think that you can add, Cleveland needs players. And, you know, you get Verse, who's a really good player. You get a number one, you get a number two, and a number three, all premium draft choices. So I think maybe not by a lot, but I would say the Browns did okay in that deal. Now, the Rams, you get a world-class pass rusher, mm-hmm. but as we were talking about during the break, he's in a division that has world-class running attacks. So I'm anxious to see sort of how he fits in. He's physically capable of doing it, but that was not his forte when he played in Cleveland.
8: Well, the two and the three could become so much more valuable if Matt Stafford retires after this year. And those are the picks you really should focus on, because that could be, if they don't have Matt Stafford.
7: Because of the record. Yeah.
8: Because obviously this year, the idea is like that pick might be 30. That pick, the first round pick they get might be at the 30th overall, 31st, 32nd. But if they go and win it this year, I think everybody kind of assumes that Matt Stafford's retiring right after. And then you're going through a rebuild. Because anytime you don't have a quarterback, it's almost a rebuild. And I'm assuming then they're going to kind of shift the roster around a little bit. So that second and third round pick could end up being extremely high, second and third round picks too. And what, Jared Verse is what, 26?
6: Mm-hmm. Two-time Pro Bowler.
8: Two-time Pro Bowler, defensive rookie of the year. You know, he's third in pressures, only behind Micah and Miles. So you're not getting just a player who is on the ascent, and that's it.
7: He's not just a guy.
8: He is one of the guys you build around. And so I assume he'll be in Cleveland for a long time, because you always want that perennial pass rusher, especially if you're going to be running that attack defense that they say they're going to be running, that Jim Schwartz ran, and now Mike Rutenberg is going to have to run. You need pass rushers because you're in man coverage a lot. And when you're in man coverage a lot and the DBs are not looking at the quarterback, and if you can't get pressure, hey, it's going to be a long day for that defense.
6: It's interesting that you thought that Cleveland got the better of the deal, because Browns fans today, and again, social media is what it is, were not very happy with the deal.
8: Of course not.
7: Because he's a star player. I mean, I understand that.
6: They wanted three firsts.
7: Well, you know. Verse is a first. That's correct. And you're not going to get three first, right? Miles, again, Shelby knows him a lot better than I know him, but just following the Browns, because I do, when he wants to go, I mean, he can really go, but he's a pass rusher first. And what I say he is what I call him, a complete defensive end. No, I would call him a world-class pass rusher who's maybe the most athletic freak at that position that we've seen in the league in a long, long time. But I can already tell you how San Francisco and Seattle are going to try to pass protect against him. They're going to run the ball.
8: That's the only way.
7: You know, they're gonna run the ball.
6: All right, we'll come right back to this. We have Rob Dawson in the news desk with an update here on our weather.
1: Yeah, Ryan, we're still following this tornado warning right now. It's in effect until 3:45 p.m. For parts of Adams and Arapahoe County. In this particular warning, it does include Bennett, Strasburg, and Byers right now. And the good news is, though, in some of these storms, again, this is a severe thunderstorm capable of producing a tornado, but conditions are still bad.
9: Actual tornadic rotation. However, Bennett, you could be seeing some of that very large hail up to 2 inches in diameter. That is giant hail, and that is damaging hail at that.
1: Yes, indeed. Fox 31 Alden Gerben now saying that the part of this storm now is right on top of Bennett and moving towards Strasburg, and we'll keep you updated at 3:30. Back to you, Ryan.
6: All right, thank you, Rob. Appreciate that. Again, we'll have more updates coming up here at the bottom of the hour. Throughout the day here on KOA, is obviously the weather is a big story around these parts. A lot of hail up north. And then, of course, as he's mentioning there with the tornado warnings. 56690 is our KOA County Spirit Health text line. So that was one trade. And of course, we're going to have some time throughout the afternoon. Did you have something you want to add?
8: Well, the idea is Miles can play the run. And I'll be interested to see how he is when his offense is putting up points. You know, our whole time in Cleveland, the issue has always been that our offense wasn't putting up points. We were always down, so teams were always running the ball on us. Well, he has one of the most prolific offenses in the league right now with the Los Angeles Rams. And so Miles, I believe, will stand up and play the run how it's supposed to be played because he wants, you know, everything he always talks about is he wants to win a championship. And so if he wants to win a championship, he'll do everything. And I do believe, like, you know, he cares about his legacy. He cares about, you know, where he stands amongst the greats. And he knows that he can't, that in order to really be amongst the greats, you got to get a championship. And that means really playing the run.
6: What I thought was kind of interesting about this deal, Dave, is that we're sitting here all really big fans of Jared Verse, right? What's not to like? He's an emerging top. I mean, not even emerging. He's arrived. I mean, he's got 2 years of tape now. He's a very good player. He's on a rookie contract. These are the dreams you have as an organization to find a guy in the first round. You cultivate. He explodes, and you got him on a rookie contract for another couple of years. And it's not to say that Myles Garrett isn't already a better player, but Jared Verse. It's not so much the mystery box, but he still has room to grow.
7: But this wasn't about, yeah, I think you're looking at it the wrong way. It wasn't about Verse. This is about the MO of the Rams. This is about Les Snead, the GM. And I also think Sean McVay, the head coach, and how they have put their fingerprints on previous years. This is so Ram-like.
6: Bleep them picks.
7: Yes.
8: Mm-hmm. Always
7: and
8: picks,
7: you know
8: man.
7: What they, I mean, they think Miles puts them over the top.
6: Yeah.
7: Right? Now, if you said in everything being equal, would I take Miles Garrett or would I take Jared Verse? I'd take Garrett because nobody else is like him. Now, if you said which one of those guys is a more complete player, I take Verse, right? You're going to give a little bit back in your pass rushing ability, but you're going to play the run. And he actually strikes me as somebody who enjoys playing the run. Shelby has said that Miles can play the run, so I'm going to trust him on that. But I do think you can get bogged down playing in a team that you just know you're hoping can be in it after about 8 weeks, and more times than not, you're not in it. I think you can get bogged down with that, and you can stat chase, and you can do a lot of different things that some players do. He's a great player. I think the Rams look at it and say, this is exactly what we need to put us over the top. There's no reason we can't win this thing this year.
8: Man, you think in 2019, when Jared Verse was redshirting at Albany, that he knew
7: that he'd be going to Cleveland?
8: In 7 years, that he'd be in one of the biggest trades for Myles Garrett.
6: Pretty wild.
8: Franchise-altering trade.
7: I got a better one for you. You think when Jared Verse went to sleep Saturday night, he thought, you know what? I'm probably going to go play in Cleveland this year.
8: Well, if you said Friday, I'd believe you. Well, I guess Saturday it came out that Miles knew on Saturday that this was about to happen. I guess the Browns released something pretty much telling them on Saturday that this is pretty much about to happen. Mm-hmm. And so this is just... You don't get trades like this often. And so this is very exciting, but, and I'm not trying to jinx them or anything, they usually don't work out.
6: Why would this one not work out? For the Rams, I guess, is what you're saying.
8: For the Rams?
7: If they don't win.
8: If they don't win
7: a championship this year.
8: It's championship or bust. If you make a trade like this, you're literally screaming to your team, it's either we win the Super Bowl or this year was a failure.
7: And you gave up, you can say F them draft picks, and they have said it, and they've made it work. But sooner or later, you got to deal with the loss of those picks somehow, some way.
6: Do you agree with the sentiment, because Shelby brought it up, the sentiment that drafting Ty Simpson now makes sense with this move? Because some people were like, no, I disagree with that. It feels like if you're going all in this year, you're not drafting the future quarterback that may not play for 3 years.
7: I think that Ty Simpson, I mean, he may very well be the guy, but it might very well be not, it won't be this year. Might not even be next year. Like Shelby said, if the Rams win, maybe Stafford rides off on a white horse, maybe. But I think even more than that, this is a signal to your locker room that, hey, there are some of you guys in here that thought when we drafted Ty Simpson and we moved back up to get him that they did move back up, didn't they?
6: No, they just stay put.
7: Okay. When we drafted Ty Simpson at 13, some of you guys thought, like, what the hell are we doing? We're trying to win now. Well, how do you feel today? Because you just got the best defensive player in the league, I think most people would say.
8: I can't wait for week one. And then my New York Giants will be there week two.
6: Mm-hmm.
8: And then
6: the Rams Denver will be Broncos here.
8: We'll see them week three.
7: Yeah.
8: And so you'll get to see, but we, like we've said before, though, the Broncos have had a good run against Myles Garrett in the past. Garrett Bowles and company.
7: He's not wrecked the Broncos' game plan.
8: And Garrett Bowles and company have definitely done their jobs against Myles Garrett. So this would be interesting. This is something that it definitely just threw a wrench into this season. And now, to be honest, the Rams just have an X on their back the whole season. Everybody's going to be gunning for them. And that's crazy to say, not the Seattle Seahawks. Not the defending champions. Everybody's going to be gunning for the Los Angeles Rams.
6: The other trade, and does affect the Broncos, is A.J. Brown. Right before we came on the air, A.J. Brown got traded to the Patriots. That one doesn't surprise really a lot of us. We've been talking about it for months now. It was almost a foregone conclusion when we were out at the Combine that this was going to get done. I thought it was interesting, though, it was a 2028 first-round pick. Not next year. 2028 first-round pick and a fifth-rounder next year. The price tag, I don't know, precipitous fall in price tag? Because you remember Howie Roseman just a few months ago was saying, well, he was saying they weren't going to trade him, but the rumor out there was they wanted a first plus, like more like a second and or a third. And they did get that, but, 2 years removed, it changes.

0: look at AJ Brown the way I guess he should be looked at is because that Eagles offense
1: really
0: makes everyone look a tick less than really what they are, because it's like sacrificing for the team, sacrificing for Saquon, running the ball nonstop. But then last year they had games where Saquon wasn't even getting the ball. So it was no rhyme or reason. I think this will be interesting because he will undoubtedly be the number one. He's going to be the go-to guy. And so it'll be interesting to see, do they have a real number two? Booty, yeah. But, you know what I mean?
2: I mean, maybe the Hunter Henry, one of the tight ends would be.
0: So he's going to share a big, he's really going to have a most of the load on him.
2: Yeah, they had Pop Douglas.
0: And so it's going to be interesting to see how A.J. Brown does, because, you know, receivers are always hilarious to me because you complain that you're not getting the ball, but then when you're the only one there, then that's also a problem too. So it's like, what's going to make you happy
1: what
0: here?
1: What are you calling receivers, yeah, divas?
2: Hold on.
0: You know this. You know this, Dave.
1: I do know it's true.
0: Diva Logan?
1: I do know it's true. I just didn't act out. I thought it and kept it for the most part to myself. I didn't bring the media to the driveway and start doing push-ups like T.O. But I thought it.
0: Man, most receivers do, because that's how you become successful, is knowing that you're better than anything that everyone's saying and knowing that you're the best out there. And you got to go out there and prove it every week. And I think A.J. Brown will do it. But now it's just pretty much switching him for Stephon Diggs. And I think he's a class above Stephon Diggs when it comes to, especially he's 28. He's not as injured as Stephon Diggs has been. So he's going to have a little bit more freedom out there in New England. But it doesn't really do much for me when it comes to the Patriots as much as the Myles Garrett going to the Rams. Because it was expected for so long for A.J. Brown to go to the Patriots. But this doesn't instantly make me think that they're even like they're closer to a championship.
1: No, me neither. I mean, the Patriots are a run first team. Mm-hmm. And as long as Mike Vrabel, stays there or stays out of trouble. But as long as Mike Vrabel is the head coach, how about that?
2: Sure.
1: I mean, he's a defensive guy and he's going to play to that defense. So we'll see how it works out. A.J. Brown is plenty talented. I mean, I've seen him, you know, when the Broncos played Philadelphia, I was on the field before the game and he's out there catching, I mean, big, powerfully built dude for a wide receiver. I'm like, oh, okay, this guy. But I just, and maybe as Shelby said, maybe it's the Philadelphia offense. Maybe it's the quarterback in Philadelphia. Maybe. I just haven't seen, like, if you said, give me, I know Davante Adams is older, but give me Davante Adams at 28 or give me A.J. Brown. To me, it's not even close. I'm taking Davante Adams.
2: No, I would too. No doubt about it. All right, we're off and rolling here on a Monday. Very excited to be with you, Dave Logan, Ryan Edwards, Shelby Harris. News and traffic here at the bottom of the hour, the latest with the weather around our state. Also, we now know who's going to play in the NBA Finals. We'll talk about that next.
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13: 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I'm Rob Dawson. We're still keeping an eye on the severe weather map, and it is busy. Right now, a tornado warning still in effect for 3:45 until 3:45, and this warning straddles Adams and Arapahoe counties on the plains. This storm showed potential for tornado formation on radar a while ago, but right now, characteristics are once again fading. Hail is the story.
14: As the storm enters Strasburg, you're going to see likely some of that large hail, potentially the size of golf balls, if not larger, at the moment.
13: And Fox 31 meteorologist Aljan German says these storms have been pulsating up and down, where they will seemingly weaken a tad, then re-strengthen as they move over unstable air. Also, a severe thunderstorm warning for a cell straddling Larimer and Weld counties close to the Wyoming line is in effect until 3:45. Golf ball-sized hail was reported there. And we are also getting word of another tornado warning, but this one over a fewer population or less population near the intersection of where Adams and Washington counties are, and this is in effect until 4:15. A key characteristic of that storm is the immense amount of lightning that is happening, as well as the hail. So right now, it is still continuing to be busy, and we are also tracking another storm that is not on the severe thunderstorm warning list, but it is moving northeast of Parker and in the direction of Blackstone Country Club. If you're listening to us on the golf course, you might want to be prepared for some heavy rain moving towards your area right now. There's a ground stop in effect until 9 p.m. at DIA, and not surprisingly, the number of delays so far today has now up to 630, and there are only 5 cancellations, but of course, travel into and out of DIA is going to be difficult for the next few hours, and the severe thunderstorm watch is in effect until 8 p.m. for basically almost everyone east of I-25. The markets have finished higher. Rockies Angels, KOA coverage starts at 7, and Fox 31 pinpoint weather tonight after the storms move through, becoming cloudy, low 52, and then tomorrow mix of sun and clouds, then scattered thunderstorms in the afternoon again. Some could be heavy, high 80. It is 69 in Denver right now. Our next update at 4 o'clock. I'm Rob Dawson on KOA. And out of the KOA Traffic Center is Dave O'Brien.
15: Even though some of that heavy rain has moved off to the east, there is a pocket of heavy rain over Parker and Dove Valley right now that is causing slowing on E-470 and Parker Road, among others in that area. Speeds are improving on I-70 between I-225 and Colfax after rain and hail moved through there. Police have someone pulled over in the right lane of northbound I-25 at Dry Creek. That's causing slowing starting at County Line Road. There's an accident on northbound I-25 at Baseline Road, causing delays starting at 144th. The two right lanes of westbound Boulder Turnpike are blocked by a crash at 104th Church Ranch. Only the left express lane is getting by there. There is an accident on eastbound Highway 6 before Tunnel 1 in Clear Creek Canyon, and both directions of Wildcat Reserve Parkway remain closed in Highlands Ranch between Spearwood Drive and Red Cedar Drive after a very serious accident early this morning involving a pedestrian. I'm Dave O'Brien on KOA, 850 AM and 94.1 FM.
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18: For the Rams?
19: If they don't win.
18: If they don't win
19: a championship this year.
18: It's championship or bust.

0: congratulations to Myles Garrett for being traded to a team that is in contention.
1: That's pretty exciting for him.
0: We'll have a chance to talk a little bit more about that, as well as A.J. Brown. Ben Albright's going to join us at the top of the hour in studio for a couple of minutes, tell us how it all came together. We know about the A.J. Brown deal. That would have been telegraphed for months now, but the trade this morning with Myles Garrett was one that kind of stunned a lot of people, even if there's some things that we can sort of tie together now with that information, saying, okay, well, now I see why it all happened. But we'll talk to him about that coming up at 4 o'clock. All right, so Shelby, you have some bragging rights that you feel like you're owed here with your prediction about the San Antonio Spurs. Go ahead, have some fun.
2: Well, you know, I've just been a Spurs believer since the Nuggets got knocked out. I was like, all right, it's going to be up to the Spurs to knock out the Thunder. And then the whole series, you know, we all know you're a Thunder fan.
0: Well, no, hold on.
2: And so, you said I could have my time.
0: Sorry, go ahead.
2: So, you know.
0: You can't say false things. I'm going to jump in.
2: No, but, you know, just watching the Spurs play, and you just can't tell me they didn't want it more than the Thunder. They want, like, Wemby, like, that's what you want to see from your superstar. The emotion, the giving F, like, that's what you want from your superstar. And he has showed it every series. He tries to play every game he can, even if he's hurt. And this is why the Spurs are in the NBA finals. It's really cool to see them make their way back post Tim Duncan era. Like, this is it's a brand new Spurs team, and they definitely have an identity. And so it'll be interesting to see them against the Knicks. But man, it's been great watching this Spurs team. Wemby, I think, has won over a bunch of NBA fans, but them probably just watching him and throughout this playoff run. But I knew it. I knew it from the beginning. I knew it from the beginning. I believed in this Spurs team, and I believe they will beat the Knicks.
0: You think they're going to beat the Knicks?
2: I just don't know. They don't have an answer. They don't have an answer for Wemby.
0: Okay, you have a prediction for me?
2: Well,
0: like Spurs and what?
2: Spurs and six.
0: Okay.
2: Spurs and six. They're split in New York. They're sweep them in San Antonio. And then New York will get another one in New York. And they go back and forth from there.
0: Okay.
2: I believe. Do you believe?
0: Are you
2: a Knicks lover now because you got proved wrong?
0: I picked the Spurs on Friday.
2: Everyone, just so you're listening, he said on game seven, he finally picked the Spurs.
0: I was just enjoying the ride. I was actively rooting against Minnesota after they took down the Nuggets. And once they were done, it was kind of like, hey, let's just enjoy the ride. There wasn't a rooting interest. I mean, when the Avs were in it, there was a rooting interest, obviously, in the Stanley Cup playoff, right? But here in the playoffs since then, it's just, hey, man, this has been a fun series. And by the way, Game 7 was amazing. Maybe not for Chet Holmgren, but for everybody
2: else. Can we talk about that, please?
0: Yeah.
2: What was he, third-team All-NBA?
0: Yeah.
2: Take the award away.
0: He took two shots.
2: Take the award away. He took two shots, but not even just he took two shots. He looked terrified of Wemby the whole game. He did not want to try him.
0: He didn't even take a shot in the last 31 minutes.
2: So that tells you something. Like, Wemby has been fighting for the, like, this is, like, you could tell Wemby's emotion, Wemby's attitude, the way Wemby played the game. He wanted this more than Chet Holmgren. Like, the fact that you go out there at game seven when your team needs you the most, you're a max player, and you give them 4 points? Or was it two?
0: Four.
2: 4 points. That, right there, how are you helping your team to win? And then now, all you did, if you're a Thunder GM or a Thunder player, there's so many questions now about Chet Holmgren. Are we ever going to be able to get past the Spurs with Chet as our starting four or five?
0: You're not just going to move on from him. You're not moving on from Chet Holmgren. Like, you can be frustrated with that performance.
2: Well, the issue is that now they're locked into all these players.
0: That's right.
2: So, like, now you have Chet for another 4 years.
0: This is your team.
2: You have Jalen Williams for number 4 years. You have SGA for another. Like, you're locked in. This is your team. And it's hard to feed somebody some heart.
0: It's one game, bro.
2: The most important game.
0: Well,
2: you're only as good as your last game.
0: He's still a champion.
2: And it's, okay. The most important game of your season.
0: Man, see,
2: you dropped a four ball. You didn't even shoot for 30 plus minutes.
0: It was a bad night.
2: I'm talking about even rebound.
0: It was a bad night, but you also have to understand the snap judgment, the fan snap judgment. Don't grab a pitchfork and join the mob. Understand that you have to have a little bit of a level head mentality. Now, again, you and I don't make those decisions, so I guess that's whatever. You can say what you want to say, and I'm going to say what I want to say. But in the end, the Oklahoma City Thunder, people will be down about that game. And you're right. It did look like San Antonio wanted it more. I will agree with you on that. There's been enough with Oklahoma City, though. There's nothing to panic about.
2: In 33 minutes.
0: Oh, boy.
2: Chet Holmgren had 4 points.
0: Yeah, I know.
2: He shot the ball twice.
0: I saw that.
2: 1 for 2 on field goals. 2 for 4 on free throws. In 33 minutes, he had 4 rebounds. In 33 minutes, he had 0 assists.
0: I get the box score in front of me, too. Yes.
2: Damn. man. The main message is you got to show up in crunch time. You got to show up when the games matter. And obviously, all pro and all that is a regular season award. A lot of people were trying to say he wouldn't have got the award if so many people were disqualified because of the minimum amount of games rule. But with those awards, it comes some type of responsibility of how you're supposed to perform. And I think looking at game 7, we all saw, man, SGA is doing as much as he can.
0: You're panicking.
2: SGA is doing as much as you can.
0: Couldn't make 3-pointers, but yes.
2: But still, he's doing as much as he can, and nobody else is helping him. And that is going to be the story of the Oklahoma City Thunder.
0: If they would have had Jalen Williams, you think this goes different?
2: They only won by 8.
0: I think it does.
2: They win by 4 then.
0: But you think that the Spurs
2: would win?
0: Were undeniable or inevitable?
2: Just like Thanos, inevitable. I really truly believe that.
0: I knew I liked you.
2: Mm-hmm, I really truly believe that the Spurs would win regardless. Wow. And I told you this even before Jalen Williams got hurt.
0: But you just got done painting a whole picture of Chet Holmgren with only 4 points, and they only lost by 8. If you get even an average Chet Holmgren game, you probably win that game.
2: Well, isn't that the point? Wendy, shut him down. Shut him down.
0: All right, for the KOA Traffic Center, here's Steve O'Brien.
1: An accident westbound on the Boulder Turnpike at 104th Church Ranch is blocking the 2 right lanes. Only the left express lane is getting by. Slowing starts at Sheridan there. Police are blocking the right lane of northbound I-25 at Dry Creek. Slowing starts at County Line. A stalled vehicle is blocking the right shoulder of northbound I-25 at Baseline Road. The slowing there starts at 144th. There is a stalled vehicle partially blocking the ramp from northbound I-25 to 38th Park Avenue. Also an accident on eastbound Highway 6 in Clear Creek Canyon before Tunnel Number 1. And both directions of Wildcat Reserve Parkway and Highlands Ranch are closed between Spearwood Drive and Red Cedar Drive because of a very serious accident earlier today involving a pedestrian. I'm Dave O'Brien on KOA, 850 AM and 94.1 FM.
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20: 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And go Broncos.
2: Chet Holmgren had 4 points.
0: Yeah, I know.
2: He shot the ball twice.
0: I saw that.
2: In 33 minutes, he had 4 rebounds.
0: I get the box score in front of me, too.
2: Damn.
21: Cold late nights so long ago when I was not so strong.
0: No, what I'm interested to see is the whole rest versus rust. Because you have the Knicks who've been off since Monday night. Last Monday night. And then now you have the Spurs who played on Saturday. So series doesn't get underway until Wednesday. It's going to start in San Antonio. I would still, again, Spurs are pretty heavy favorites overall in the series. And I think they deserve to be that because there is no real matchup that the Knicks have that they can contain Wemby. Like, and I don't think that anybody really does. Nikola Jokic, by the way, tends to have pretty good games against Wembanyama. Just saying. But they're going to use some kind of combination of Cat and Mitchell Robinson. And that's going to have to be. But then they got a lot of length in their backcourt, too. So that's going to be fascinating to see there for the Spurs when they're taking on Jalen Brunson specifically there with the Knicks. So I don't know, man. I think the matchups, size and all those kinds of things, I think favors the Spurs. But I don't know, man. The Knicks have this kind of vibe to them, don't they?
2: Yeah, the Knicks seem, you know, like a team before, and I want to emphasize this, before this long layoff, they seem like nobody could take them down. Now, we all know the one thing that ruins hot streaks, it's time off. And that right there is going to shatter what the Knicks had going for them. I'm nervous to watch this New York Knicks team actually get started and start playing again. That's too much time off.
0: Mm-hmm.
2: That's way too much time being idle. Just from a guy who, for me, I'm thinking of bye weeks with football. I hate them. I love them, but I hate them because you always come back and it feels awkward again, like you haven't played football in so long, even with 4 days off. When did the Knicks play last?
0: Monday. So a week.
2: They're going to have a week and 2 days. They're going to have 9 days.
0: 9 days off.
2: Man, that's just going to be tough. Your wind, you know, your conditioning, no matter what, playing in games is a different conditioning than practice. And so your wind, but the one thing I will say is they have Jalen Brunson and they have Mike Brown coaching. So you can't count them out yet. I would be nervous, though, about the Jalen Brunson matchup, though. They got size to guard.
0: That's what I'm saying.
2: They got size, and the smallest guy to have is 6'3", De'Aaron Fox. So right there, and Stephen Castle is 6'6".
0: Mm-hmm.
2: And we all know Jalen Brunson does struggle a little bit with guys that are with the size. And so I understand why everybody's saying, the Spurs, the Spurs, the Spurs, and me included. But I'm not going to act like the Knicks are just pushovers. They have literally taking down team after team after team after no one expected it. So I believe a little bit in this Knicks team. I just believe in the Spurs a little bit more.
0: Yeah, but your Bucks play in the East. You know it's weak.
2: Whoa. I wouldn't say. It is weak now.
0: And by the way, Chet Holmgren's going to look great in that dark green coming up next year.
2: Man, we talked about this during the break. Man, that just doesn't. And this is what I've always been blown about when it comes to these trades. And this is why Oklahoma City is doing so well right now. They supposedly did a trade like that when they traded Paul George, and they were supposed to get all these high picks. But the Clippers were garbage the whole time. And so now the Thunder are over here getting all these high, good quality picks because of the Clippers. That's why, and the same thing we just talked about with the Browns and the Rams, next year with the Rams, who knows how good they'll be after this season, because if Matt Stafford retires, and then you have to kind of change the whole team, then those picks actually seem a little bit better for Cleveland. But right now, I'm all in on San Antonio. Wemby has gained a fan in Shelby Harris.
0: Here we go.
2: I missed watching guys play hard. I missed watching guys actually care. I missed watching somebody hate to lose more than they love to win. And that is Victor Wembanyama.
0: All right, we're going to get back into the big NFL news today, the trades that went down. Benjamin Albright is going to join us in studio. Of course, news and traffic here at the top of the hour, the latest on weather.
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8: KUA News Time, 4 o'clock. I'm Rob Dawson. Tornado warning still remains on the map until 4:15. It is largely over open land in eastern Adams and into Washington County. The most significant risk of that storm is lightning, with hundreds of lightning strikes reported from this storm. But that's not all. There are multiple severe thunderstorm warnings in effect. A new one has just sprouted in the southeast part of the Denver metro, including Elbert, Arapahoe, and Douglas counties until 4:15 p.m. and that storm moving to the northeast with a risk of lightning and hail as well. And with any of these warned storms, there's a chance of hail ranging from quarter size to golf balls, depending on where you are. Fox 31's Jeremy Hubbard was stuck in some earlier storms at 29th in Quebec.
9: It's been relentless. A lot of cars have sought shelter, like I have underneath this carport here near a King Supers. But it's only doing a little bit of good because most cars are hanging out from underneath the awning, still exposed.
8: And near there is where the flash flood warning is in effect until 4:15. A stretch of I-70 between I-225 and E-470 was completely inundated by about 2.5 inches of rain, and hail piled up like snow. And KOA's Nia Bender was about 6 miles south of where Jeremy was along Quebec.
10: I'm right about I live in Quebec way, or I live in Yosemite. It started hailing like crazy and came down that way for about 5 minutes or so. It was only a little larger than pea-sized hail, but it looks like it's starting to calm down. I am seeing a lot of local street flooding through the area, so just be very cautious. The storm looks like it's moving towards the east. Nia Bender, KOA.
8: And right now, just taking a look at Fox 31's radar, right now the large hail core is moving in the direction of Akron as these storms continue to move from southwest to northeast. We'll continue to keep you updated right now about all of the severe weather and, of course, the tornado warning, which is set to expire right now at 4:15, which is straddling Adams and Washington counties out on the plains. Rockies Angels. KUA coverage starts at 7 tonight. Fox 31 pinpoint weather tonight after the storms move through, becoming cloudy, low 52. Then tomorrow, mix of sun and clouds and scattered thunderstorms in the afternoon. Sun could be heavy, high 82. And tomorrow night, partly cloudy, low 53. It's 73 in Denver right now. Our next update at 4:30. I'm Rob Dawson on KOA. And now to the KOA Traffic Center. Here's Dave O'Brien.
11: After a very busy early afternoon drive due to the weather, traffic was getting a little better but is now getting slower again because of heavier volume. There are also several issues adding to that slowing. Police have someone pulled over in the right lane of northbound I-25 at Dry Creek. Slowing starts at C-470. Beyond that, northbound I-25 slows again from Broadway to Spear. A stalled semi is blocking the right shoulder of northbound I-25 after the Boulder Turnpike, causing slowing there. There's also a stalled vehicle on the right shoulder of northbound I-25 at Baseline Road. Backups there start at 144th. An accident westbound on the Boulder Turnpike at 104th Church Ranch has been moved from the two right lanes to the right shoulder. Traffic is moving better there. There is an accident on eastbound I-70 after Watkins Road blocking the left lane. And both directions of Wildcat Reserve Parkway are closed in Highlands Ranch between Spearwood Drive and Red Cedar Drive because of a very serious accident earlier this morning involving a pedestrian. I'm Dave O'Brien on KOA, 850 AM and 94.1 FM.
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0: right, just after 4 o'clock, welcome back. Dave Logan, Ryan Edwards, Shelby Harris, joined in the studio by Benjamin Albright.
1: Con artist, liar, salesman.
0: Our NFL insider, who had a little bit of a tip earlier in the day on the Myles Garrett trade. Ben, thank you so much for joining us. How are you?
2: I'm doing all right.
0: Well, tell us how it came together.
2: Well, this has been going on with the Rams with this in mind for a while. Obviously Miles had some issues with the Cleveland organization stemming back a while. I think the tipping point was kind of the Jim Schwartz deal.
3: Wonder why.
2: and so, you know, the Rams were trying to be covert with their interest in Ty Simpson. They wanted to get quarterback of the future locked up to be able to have the draft capital to go after Myles Garrett. They believed in Ty Simpson, whether we do or not, they believe in Ty Simpson. And so they got that locked up. It was easier to move the capital. They didn't want to move Jared Verse. Originally, it was going to be Young on the defense there. It was going to be the player involved. And Cleveland kind of stuck to their guns with the Jared Verse thing. There are a lot of people on the Cleveland side that are saying they should have got more for Myles Garrett, but the league views Jared Verse as a guy who's a 2 first-round player. He was taken with a first-round pick and an ascending player. They view him as more than that. So if you look at the compensation in those terms, you wind up with, what, 2 firsts, 2 seconds, and a third, roughly, which is appropriate valuation. Cleveland's trying to stock up because they're going to clean house after this year. They're loaded with draft capital. I think Todd Monken's going to wind up being a sacrificial one and done like David Culley was down in Houston. And so that's how that part of it came together. They've been talking since the draft, but it really picked up steam like yesterday. It really started to pick up steam. By last night, it was on the 1 yard line. And that's where I was making calls. I sort of ran into a wall, and I wound up talking to some guys from NFL Network, and we sort of piecemealed this thing together last night, and then this morning got confirmation on it.
0: That's pretty wild.
3: Well, like, is anyone, why wouldn't a guy want out of an organization that didn't take your, he blatantly said he loved Jim Schwartz, and then you hired Todd Monken. For a guy who already, the year before, demanded a trade. But then, nonstop, talks about how much he loves Jim Schwartz and how much he's helped his career. So, no, this is not the most surprising thing.
0: Well, I mean, and we've talked about this before, Dave. Sometimes, and not giving in to the demands of players, but would Myles Garrett represent the kind of player that you'd go ahead and say, yeah, we should probably try to keep him in the fold? I mean, Jim Schwartz wanted nothing. I mean, he wanted to be the head coach. So it's not like you can keep around as a defensive coordinator at that point. Do you give into that demand knowing that you're going to possibly be here a few months later trading your best player?
4: I think it depends on who the player is. And I think the Browns honestly have grown weary of Miles in terms of sort of what he wants the organization to do. I think you always have to listen to your great players. And I think he's been one of those. But, I mean, how much did they reward him financially? Even that was right before last year. Wasn't it 100 million? What was the deal?
2: No, I can't remember what the
3: was, and like then they, 4 for $120.
2: Right. And then they turned around and spiffed it a little bit to make him easier to trade him post June 1 this year by accelerating some of that money as well. Myles Garrett's also 30 years old. How long are you going to listen to a defensive end? How long is he going to be around at that point? You got to ask those are questions you have to ask for the business side of things. I will say this. The Rams may not be done. They are conversing with former player Aaron Donald and trying to get him to come out of retirement and come back to the game.
0: Oh, my God.
4: They've been doing that for
3: 2 years.
4: A couple of years.
2: We'll see if this is the sweetener and the tea that makes it happen.
3: But
2: so far, he's told them no.
3: They said he's still training like he always has. Mm-hmm. He's still in game shape.
0: Yeah. But once you leave the game for a couple of years, I mean, I'm not saying that I don't.
4: I
0: know.
4: Healthy.
0: Well, that's true.
2: Your body heals up.
0: But isn't there like a mental shift? Like once you retire, I mean, every player that I've ever talked to, when they retire, there's a mental shift of like, I'm done. I'm out.
4: There is. I think what players struggle with the most as they get towards the end of their career is it's not the season and the games and preparing for the games. It's what you have to do in the off season.
3: Man.
4: And if you have a guy like Aaron, I wasn't thinking about Shelby, but if you have a guy like Aaron Donald, who he's about that work in the off season. He's going to be that guy for the foreseeable future, even though he hadn't played for a couple of years. That guy loves to work out. So that would be the biggest concern I would have, and it would be answered because of really the kind of character that Aaron Donald is.
3: Hey, Ben, so we were talking about it earlier. Do you believe now that this season is a failure for the Rams if it's either Super Bowl or it's a failure?
5: Yes. I mean, that is what they are positioned for. This is the last run, ostensibly, for Matt Stafford. This is pushing all in support of that. Even though they drafted the quarterback in the draft this year, that's looking at 2 years down the road. They're hoping to get 2 years out of Stafford. If they only get one, this is it. They're pushed all in.
3: Man. What a time.
0: I'm excited to be on that team, right? I mean, just perspective of a player.
4: Sure.
0: Yeah.
4: Absolutely.
5: The Browns turned down, by the way, an offer from the Eagles of A.J. Brown and draft picks for Myles Garrett.
0: Wait, say that again?
5: The Browns turned down an offer of A.J. Brown and draft picks. Wow. That was the holdup. A.J. ultimately, you know, of course, going into which we'd known about since for months, but... That was the other part of that.
4: A.J. Brown would have lost his mind if he'd have gone to Cleveland with their current quarterback situation and team situation.
3: Well, not just team, but deep. Like, okay, you do a A.J. Brown for Myles Garrett trade. Who's your other edge rusher now? Like, this is why this trade for me
4: works. He's in New York.
3: This is why, right? Like, for me, this trade works so well. Because you are replacing Miles with another all-pro talent.
5: And a rookie contract.
3: On a rookie contract and picks.
4: Yeah, that's why I said I think Cleveland got the better end of the deal.
3: But, like, once again, this just shows me, and this just shows the world, the salary cap is a myth.
5: If you have enough cash, the salary cap can be circumvented.
3: Well, I'm saying, but your owner has to have cash. Yes.
4: For a while.
5: Yeah. They'll eventually, you can, New Orleans, when Sean left, and you can see, and it comes due eventually.
3: This is going to be a New Orleans situation in 3 years. Their dead money is going to be off the charts.
5: Who, the Rams?
3: Yes.
5: Kroenke's got that. They're fine.
0: One last thing for me. We were talking about it a bit earlier on the A.J. Brown deal. I thought getting a 2028 first round pick and a 2027 fifth round pick was on the light side. Dave said he actually thought that was more than they probably could have or should have gotten.
5: That's about right. That's about the going price. I mean, you devalue a future pick by a round per year, so that's
0: technically... But we're pushing this first out.
5: Right. We're talking about a 2.5, basically a 2.5. That's about right compensation. I mean, A.J. Brown, look where he is in his career. He only fetched a first when he was in the prime of his career going to Philly in the first place. So I think that's about right compensation. The other things to keep your eye on, Josh Sweat, the edge rusher from Arizona, probably headed to Green Bay fairly soon. He really wants to reunite with John Gannon. I know the Eagles have sniffed around that. I don't know if they're going to make that happen at all. And then the Ayuk situation, we've all kept an eye on. San Francisco's just being petty back to him at this point by holding on to him, and that's where that is. He'll go to Washington once he gets released.
0: Okay. What's going on with Cam Jordan?
5: That's a wait and see. He's kind of wants to be choosy for the last run here. So that's kind of a wait and see. I would not necessarily rule Denver out, but that would be you'd have to be a very veteran minimum type deal.
3: Would he be, that's the issue. I know he wants to make money too. And that's why when you say vet minimum, doesn't go with Cam Jordan.
5: The problem for Cam Jordan is the people that will pay him are not going to be in contention for anything, and vice versa. The people that are going to be in contention don't want to pay him. So he's got to make a choice there. Do you want to get paid or do you want to go win?
3: And you're not going to start anymore.
5: Well.
3: And I know that's a big deal.
5: Rotational, right.
3: That's a big deal if you're thinking of your career amongst all the other DNs that you came in with, that your last year you had to be a backup and a rotational pass rusher. It'd be tough for me to see that, but if you want to win, though, you might have to make a sacrifice and do it.
5: Lost in the news today. I don't know if you guys saw this or not, but Russ is going to be replacing Matt Ryan on TV. I think he'll do well.
4: The television network.
5: The contract that he's got, when those numbers come out, my goodness.
4: What?
5: I'll off the air because I'm not authorized, but dude, good work if you can get it.
0: All right. Well, thanks for swinging by, Ben. Yeah. Appreciate it.
5: All right,
0: from the K-Way Traffic Center, here's Dave O'Brien.
6: Serious accident involving an overturned work truck on westbound C-470 at Quebec is blocking one of the two left express lanes. One express lane is getting by, as are the right lanes, but emergency vehicles are not yet there. I expect they will probably block multiple lanes on westbound C-470 when they arrive. An accident on westbound I-70 at 6th Avenue is moving from the two left lanes over to the right shoulder. Slowing starts at Denver West, Colorado Springs. Crash on eastbound I-70 after Watkins Road just cleared from the left lane. The right lane of northbound I-25 also just reopened after police had it closed there for a stop at Dry Creek. And there is still some slowing starting around C-470 there. An accident westbound on the Boulder Turnpike at 104th Church Ranch is on the right shoulder. There is an accident on Quebec north of Arapahoe. And both directions of Wildcat Reserve Parkway are closed in Highlands Ranch between Spearwood Drive and Red Cedar Drive. I'm Dave O'Brien on KOA, 850 AM and 94.1 FM.
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5: I will say this. Rams may not be done. They are conversing with former player Aaron Donald and trying to get him to come out of retirement and come back to the game.
4: They've been doing that for
3: 2 years.
4: A couple of years.
5: We'll see if this is the sweetener in the tea that makes it happen.
3: But
5: so
3: one
5: far,
3: thing,
5: he's told him no.
3: They said he's still training like he always has. Mm-hmm. He's still in game shape.
0: I tell you what, though. If Aaron Donald comes back... It's not, I could understand. Dave, I could understand maybe the draw there with Myles Garrett in fold and knowing what the Rams, I mean, this is the all-in move, right? I mean, you trade for Myles Garrett, you make this kind of move, it's the pushing the chips into the middle of the table. Do you think mentally, because I asked you about that, you think mentally you are still training just like you're training physically? Because we know, we see the photos, he looks like he's ready to go tomorrow.
4: Like I said, most guys, I would say no. I think most guys... As they get deeper and deeper into their careers, that's the thing that becomes hardest to do, to put yourself through what we all know you have to do to get yourself ready to go to camp. It's just, it really becomes difficult. But there are some guys that are just workout warriors. And Aaron Donald has always been that guy. So my answer would be, if anybody can do it, I think he could, because he'll be in prime shape. You don't lose after a couple of years. You don't lose the mental part of it, right? And he'll pick that up real quick if he decides to do it.
3: If he decides to come.

0: receiver, quarterback. There's probably quite a few positions that probably could come back into the league after 2 years off. I don't know, the D-line, he'd be about the only guy because of his training.
1: Yeah, I mean, I'm sure there are others. I can't think of who would be a good example.
0: Yeah.
1: I think depends on the age. I think DBs and wide receivers probably not so much, because you tend to lose a step or step and a half. And that, you know, there's a big difference if you lose that step and a half trying to play outside or trying to cover guys that can play outside. So, yeah, but I would say
2: QB would probably be the main.
1: QB would be
2: Philip Rivers this year.
1: Running back, not so much. Not so much.
0: Yeah, yeah. Philip Rivers.
2: Yeah, we saw Philip Rivers this year come back and not do terrible.
1: He was pretty good.
2: Yeah, you know what I mean? Like, especially like the idea for a guy coming back after that long, it's like, oh, it's a spectacle. You're watching
1: like 4 years.
0: Yeah.
2: So for him to come back and do how he did was amazing. But other positions that get hit, I think those are the ones that you kind of forget how it feels to be hit over and over and over again. And that, the callousness of that, I think that's the hard part of coming back to this. And obviously Dave's right with the wide receiver DBs, because you're all about your quickness. You're all about your footwork and taking a year off. That's all it's going to do is slow you down. So if we had to say out of any position who could take a year off and come back, say kicker. Say kicker. Because anyone else, it's really hard to do. Really hard to do.
0: All right, well, so we've been talking a lot of the NFL news today. The Broncos actually got some really good news, and we'll share that next.
3: Ma, ¿y qué almorzaste, hija? Ya son 4 llamadas hoy. ¿No te cobran por llamar a México? ¿Qué está pasando aquí?
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15: KOA News Time, 4:31. I'm Rob Dawson. The rush of the severe weather is decreasing, but there are still severe thunderstorm warnings in effect until 5 p.m. for Cheyenne County and eastern Colorado among them, and most of the eastern half of the state, including Denver, is under a severe thunderstorm watch until 8 p.m. Although most of the severe threat has diminished after this wave of storms moved through. There's a ground delay at DIA through 9 p.m. About 780 flights have been delayed. We're also following breaking news involving the Denver City Council. Council member Sarah Parody has announced she'll resign from the council August 5th.
16: Parody says it's for health reasons and that she is announcing it now so that a new person can run with time to mount a campaign. Parody is an at-large council member. She's been in office for 3 years. Parody will remain in office for two more months so that Denver can hold an election for the vacant seat during the regular election November 3rd. Kathy Walker, KOA.
15: Again, Council President Amanda Sandoval says Councilwoman Sarah Parody has been a dedicated public servant and a tireless advocate for the residents of Denver. She says she has tremendous respect for Parody to prioritize her health and family during this time. Rockies Angels, KOA coverage at 7 and Fox 31 pinpoint weather tonight after the storms drew through, becoming cloudy, low 52. And then tomorrow, mix of sun and clouds, then scattered thunderstorms in the afternoon, high 80. It's 75 in Denver right now. Our next update at 5 o'clock. I'm Rob Dawson on KOA. And out of the KOA Traffic Center, here's Dave O'Brien.
17: It has been a very busy afternoon on Denver highways already, and there are still several issues adding to the usual slowing. An accident involving an overturned work truck is blocking the three left lanes of westbound C-470 at Quebec. That's including the express lanes. Only one right lane is getting by. Backup start at I-25 and delays are running at about 20 minutes. A stalled RV is blocking the right lane of southbound I-25 approaching Castle Pines Parkway. There is a stalled vehicle blocking the right shoulder of northbound I-25 after Baseline Road. A crash on the right shoulder of westbound I-70 at 6th Avenue in Golden. And both directions of Wildcat Reserve Parkway have just reopened in Highlands Ranch between Spearwood Drive and Red Cedar Drive after being closed for about 6 hours today following a very serious accident involving a pedestrian. I'm Dave O'Brien on KOA, 850 AM and 94.1 FM.
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0: All right, so Tom Brady stuck his foot in his mouth.
1: 100%.
0: We'll explain that coming up here in just a little bit. 56690 is our K-Way Common Spirit Health text line if you want to interact with our program. Dave Logan, Ryan Edward, Shelby Harris. So some good news for the Broncos, but obviously most of the news today is about Myles Garrett and A.J. Brown, but the Broncos officially gained $8.19 million in cap space by releasing Dre Greenlaw today. He was a post-June 1st. Of course, it's amazing, these post-June 1 moves, right? You can't do it in trades, but you can do it in releases, right? You can release a guy. He signs with the 49ers. He's done multiple podcasts and press conferences and talked about how much he loves being a San Francisco 49er. And meanwhile, the Broncos have been carrying that cap charge this entire time. Anyways, so they released him. They'll carry a $2.17 million dead cap this year and the same amount next year, and then it'll be done off the books. They're now sitting at $25.66 million in cap space for the 2026 season. So when I asked Ben about, well, some options, Cam Jordan, for example.
1: D-line.
0: The Broncos do have some options there, Dave. They could go get Cam Jordan if they'd like to. Should they?
2: I can't tell you that I know exactly what Cam Jordan has in the tank at this point. I think Sean obviously would. I think... And again, they've addressed it in the draft, and you hope that Ioma Uwazurike is going to turn out to be that guy. But I do think, and I've said it since John Franklin Myers left, that's maybe a little bit bigger deal than some people here in town might believe. I hope Uwazurike turns out to be the guy. Or turns into a guy. And again, the kid from Texas A&M too. But yeah, Cam Jordan. I mean, I'm not sure. It would just depend on if I'm Sean, it would depend on what I got from him when I was in New Orleans. Can I bring him into a younger locker room and he's gonna be the guy? How many snaps do I have to get him? Is there a snap limit and is there a snap floor that I know if I don't get him that many, he's gonna be an issue? Or is he a guy that is, you know, not that way, he's a tremendous leader? So there's all sorts of things that I think Sean Payton and anybody else that was involved with him in New Orleans would have a much better idea than I would. He's been a really good player. And we talked about it, I don't know, 4 months ago. I was surprised, actually, how many sacks he did have. What do you have, nine?
0: He had 10.5 this last year.
2: 10.5. I mean, that's, you know, Shelby knows, you don't just luck into 10.5. You might luck into, you know, 3 or 4, but not 10.5.
1: Man, I have a hard time just believing that the Broncos are going to go into the season and not add a veteran D-line
2: maybe
1: presence.
2: So.
1: And it's just... When things get tough, you need that vet, the one, bring the young guys in, explain the situations to them, kind of break it down for them on the field. It's like an on-field coach of, hey, how do you see this? They're about to run the ball at you. Like, you know, they're like being able to really break it down and explain to these young guys what they may not understand what they're looking at. And that's why I always believe that a veteran D lineman would be perfect for this. It'd be a perfect opportunity for them. They have the money for it. It's just something that would make sense. And I get it. You're trying to replace JFM. You believe you have some guys on the roster that could do it. But if one guy goes down, you're screwed. You need to go pick up another veteran defensive lineman.
0: Well, and to both your points, replacing the stability of JFM with Tyler Onyedem, who's a rookie. We don't know what he's going to be in the league just yet. I mean, he was your first pick in this draft, but that was in the third round. And Ioma Uwazurike, who is, again, in the final year of his contract, he's been a good, serviceable, rotational player, but he hasn't, as Dave put it, he hasn't broken out to be a starter yet. So you'll be banking what you believe is a Super Bowl window. By the way, we just got done talking about the Rams. Broncos are in the same situation. They view themselves in a Super Bowl window. So if you are in a Super Bowl window, you have $25 million available to you now that this cap charge has come off. This is maybe the biggest glaring hole outside of something at inside linebacker, which, by the way, you you paid a couple of guys to be at. So that would be more of a fan perspective on, hey, I think the inside linebacker could be a problem this year. But D-line is the most obvious one. And what you've done so far is just you brought in guys to rotate.
1: Yeah, but also it just shows that maybe they know something we don't. Maybe they believe in their guys more than we do. And they've seen them behind the closed doors. They've seen them working. And off of their film from last year, maybe they believe that Azarruke would be the guy to step up. Maybe they really do like what they see out of this rookie so far. Obviously, the pads aren't on, so you can't really tell anything about O-line, D-line. But I just would be surprised if they don't make a move there just to shore up the group. Or, you know, what always happens too, you know, a lot of times teams will let their young guys go into camp thinking that they're going to be the guy. And if the team doesn't like it, then they start, you know, bringing other guys. I'm sure the Broncos have been in contact with D linemen. And it's like, all right, like we're trying out this group right now. If, you know, once the pads, you know, once camp starts, if we don't like it, kind of like how I signed with the Browns.
0: Oh, yeah.
1: You know, well, one of their players got cut for, you know, I think hitting a woman. And then, you know, they didn't like their rookies they drafted. They didn't like him at all. So then they were like, you know what? When we get back from the Greenbrier, we want to sign you.
0: It's a really good point. You know, Dave, they're not going to, we haven't actually had OTAs. This is remarkable. It's June 1st, and the Broncos have not had anything on field. Anything on field. So maybe this
2: week.
0: What
2: is that?
0: Well, it's just weird because the rest of the league has been doing this now for weeks, right? The Broncos are the latest to start. They have 2 weeks of OTAs and mandatory minicamp over the next 3 weeks.
2: Yeah.
0: But as a result of that, maybe you haven't had a chance to see how Tyler Onyedum works with your D-line, how far along he is. And I don't know what you can really learn in OTAs, but maybe there's something to that.
2: Yeah, I wouldn't, honestly, I wouldn't be too concerned that they haven't. I mean, they're going to get the same amount of work as everybody else is. They've decided to do it a little bit later date. And I agree with you. I don't think you're going to be able to tell an extraordinary amount about a rookie player that you really, I mean, to me, you have a hard time. I can tell about a rookie wide receiver. I can tell a little bit more about him, or a rookie defensive back, or a rookie running back to a certain degree. But guys that require trench warfare tactics, you have a harder time telling about them unless you have pads on, and they won't. So, I don't know. It's an interesting proposition with a guy that has been a great player in the league. But I on this one, I would defer to Sean and Saints West here in Denver, because who to know better than him in terms of anybody that he coached for ever.
0: Oh, man, well, for sure. But they did bring in, and I don't know if you subscribe to it or not, but they brought in J.K. Dobbins last year around this time. He wasn't here for the early portions of OTAs.
2: If I subscribe to...
0: Well, they saw something in R.J. Harvey that made them feel like they needed more depth. Like they needed more. Now, I felt like the J.K. Dobbins thing had been going on longer than that, than just OTAs.
2: Sure.
0: But there were people in the media that said, no, this was a thing that they got to OTAs and they saw R.J. Harvey and they made the snap decision to go get J.K.
2: Well,
0: Dobbins.
2: Again, to my point, I think easier to see at running back, maybe. And I don't know if they saw something in R.J. Harvey that made them think like, ooh, this might be a little bit too much for him. But we'll see.
1: Well, I always feel like coaches have that thought in the back of their mind. And when you go into these type of situations, it's like, all right, prove me wrong.
0: Sure.
1: And then if you're not proved wrong, it's like, all right, well, that's what I thought. We kind of need to go get somebody else.
0: Yeah, I was going to ask you, like, are there positions, maybe even offensive line? Can you even tell in OTAs, like when you're going against a guy or
1: not
0: man? No, I didn't think so.
1: Because O-line during OTAs are the biggest cheaters out there.
0: There we go.
1: Because one, they know you can't bull rush them. We don't have pads on. And it's like, it's widely looked down upon if you bull rush with no pads on. So what do you do then? If you're not bull rushing, you're looking for hands, right? But then if you're not getting bull rush, you're not shooting your hands. So they're just sitting here like this, and it's just playing patty cake. because you can't use power to go against them, but then also they're not giving you anything to really work with when you're pass rushing. So then O-line, you can't tell anything until they know they can get ran over and they have to set you how they really do, they're supposed to. You'll never know what an O-lineman looks like in OTAs. With no pads on, run blocking, with no pads on, come on, like we're literally grabbing shirts and throwing each other. That's not football. You know what I mean? That's not real shedding. So you can't tell really anything from the O-line and D-line perspective without pads.
0: Yeah, and I guess to Dave's point, same thing about D-line in that respect, because what they're going against the offensive line that aren't doing, or maybe they're cheating.
1: Or then, if a D lineman goes up there and bull rushes them randomly, man, it might start a fight in OTAs. Oh, what you putting your hand on me for? Like, this is OTAs. We don't even have pads on. And hey, stop that crying. Ain't nobody trying to hear that, man. And O-line, man, and you'll hear it here first. O-line, all they do is cry.
0: Oh, here we go.
1: Man, you had a hand on my neck. All this. Play football, dog.
0: Garrett Bowles on the hotline.
1: Dude. Play football, dog.
0: I'm sure Garrett Bowles would have a few different.
1: And then he's going to say, man, all you D linemen, all you guys do is punch us in the face or try to snatch us down. That gets so old, man. O linemen are the biggest complainers out there by far.
0: Dave, real quick, you said you could learn some things from wide receivers in OTAs. Oftentimes, though, we're told, especially by coaches, not to read into too much that we see if a wide receiver gets a win in OTAs. So what do you usually learn by watching them?
2: Well, I'm like, I think what goes on with the O-line and D-line, defensive backs will get their hands on receivers, which is exactly what you want when you're working against press coverage. So you can look at and see in terms of, depending on who the DB is, how a receiver works from press coverage, how quick his feet are, does he use his hands, what kind of releases is he good at, what does he need to work on. Then as he gets into the route, how does he set the defensive back up? How does he get into and out of those breaks, which are, aside from catching the ball, I think if you had to list important things for an NFL wide receiver, number one would be catch the ball. Number two would be how does he get into and out of his breaks? Not necessarily how fast he is in the 40. You want as fast as guys as you can have. But I've seen guys that are 4.5, 4.55 guys that are really good into and out of breaks. And I've seen 4.28 guys that are horrible controlling that speed and take forever to slow down and then get into the break and then take forever to get out of the break. And those guys can't play. They can't play in the league and they waste world-class speed. So I think it's easier. I think it's easier in OTAs when you look at wide receivers and DBs, certainly easier to look at them and have an idea who can play and who can't, much more so than big boys.
0: So when I come into the show, I don't know what day we're going to do a watch practice over the next couple of weeks before mandatory minicamp. But if I come into the show and I say, "Hey, Pat Bryant's dominating out there," but he's
2: really, I'm going to ask you, what did he do?
0: Okay,
2: I'm gonna snoot puppy you a little bit, which normally I don't like to do it.
0: Snoot puppy.
2: I'm going to snoot puppy you, don't you know what it means when it's like, oh, okay, you know what? This dude's snoot puppy. Me.
0: I've never heard that
2: never
0: term.
2: Heard that?
0: No.
2: Okay, kind of look down the nose like, what do you know?
0: Well, Snooty.
2: Sean does that. I call it Snoot Puppy.
0: Okay.
2: So I'm going to Snoot Puppy a little bit like, oh, okay, so what did you like? What did Pat Bryant do that you really liked?
0: Okay.
2: So what would you, just make it up because you just saw it in your mind. In your mind, you just saw it. So what did he do that you loved? Go.
0: Well, I was particularly impressed with how he won on his contested catches in the end zone when they did red zone. Okay. I watched him there and basically he, along with Pat Bryant, since we're making this thing up.
2: Well, you were talking about Pat Bryant.
0: Pat Surtain is what I was trying to say.
2: Yeah.
0: Pat Bryant and Pat Surtain went up for a pass in the end zone and Pat Bryant came down with it because he fought for it over the best corner in the league.
2: Okay. I think that's valid.
0: Okay.
2: I think that'd be good enough. I'd be like, okay.
0: Okay. It's pretty good.
2: He had a good day. There's not been a defensive back out there, though.
0: Oh, yeah,
2: that hadn't had their ass beat, especially in the red zone. And I know PS2's the best in the business. Same with him. And there's not a wide receiver out there that hadn't dropped the ball or been locked down by a great defensive back. You're just going to lose some of those battles.
0: Mm-hmm. How much does it annoy like a defensive player when people have, like me, I mean, put myself in this hot chair, when people like me or fans go, oh, well, this receiver or these guys or running back looks tremendous out there.
2: Now, let's talk about the defensive line. Say people like me talks about the defensive line and then ask Shelby.
0: People like me.
2: Shelby's got a big grin on his face like, bro, don't step in here.
0: Who say, hey, the defensive line might struggle against the run this year.
1: Hey.
2: Yeah.
1: We'll look and we'll be like, man, this dude never even played football before trying to talk the ball.
2: See, he just snoot puppied you too.
1: No, but like, it's just funny. Like, when you hear the media talk about positions during OTAs, it's like, man, none of this is even real. Like, none of this is even real football at all. You know what I mean? Like, quarterbacks aren't scared of the pocket at all. You know what I mean? Like, even during practice, and this is where, you know, some players can get messed up with this, is because you're a little too comfortable in practice because there's really no real pressure on you. In the game, you get lit up. You know what I mean? It's just during OTAs, during this time, honestly, it's about learning the playbook and getting in football shape. That's pretty much all I take out of the whole thing. I don't take anything. I take everything with a grain of salt. The plays that are being made against you and the plays that you make, there's only so much. And that's why, like, the best part is the indie time, because you're working your football technique. This is real football. We're working our, like, D-line. We're working our hands. We're working our footwork. We're working, like, our eyes. We're working all this during indie, and that's the most important part. All that stuff you see during 11-on-11, just throw it away. It's pointless. Completely pointless.
0: Wow. You know, you're breaking some hearts
1: just
0: out
1: like
0: here.
1: In 7-on-7 leagues. It's like the quarterback's never going to feel that free. There's not even an O-line that makes him feel like he's, like, stuck in a box. It's just free. And so that's what I'm like. Even 7-on-7, I'm like, when people are like, yeah, I got an offer out 7-on-7, I was like, what was that coach looking at? It just doesn't make any sense. You know, you got, I mean, me and Dave talked about this before. You got guys taking 20 steps before they go 5 yards on these routes.
2: Yeah, releases that take like 2-point-something seconds. Do they realize the ball has to be out of the quarterback's hands with about 2.5 seconds elapsed? And your release is taking like 2 seconds, which means you got a half second to run. How far do you go?
1: 5 yards. Let's say Myles Garrett is right there. Oh, you think you're going to sit there, do all this shaking at the line of scrimmage and then have time to go run a route that requires you to run 10 yards vertical and then cut inward and make another 10? No, that's impossible. That's disrespectful to us on the D-line that have to get there. You're just like, and that's what I'm saying. It's just, it's unrealistic. And I will give this too. I say social media gives these unrealistic clips. The one thing that pisses me off the most. Watching these camps, the rivals camps, all these other camps that are going on, where I'm watching O-line, D-line one-on-one, and all I'm seeing is, or watching DB, wide receiver, O-line one-on-one, and all I'm seeing is holding. Like, you see a DB jam and start tossing and turning, flag. Or you're watching a one-on-one for O-line and D-lineman, and they're over here hit toss, flag. Where can you do that at? Like, to my core, it makes me so angry, because this is what you're putting it all over social media, so you're making people think it's right. You're making people think it's these are good things. And every NFL player that's ever played is looking at it like, what the hell is this? It's terrible.
0: And you got to work on that technique, too. I mean, imagine, ostensibly, right? You put out those clips. The fact is, holding, for example, if a DB is holding too much or an offensive line, I mean, I imagine the coaching staff would watch the film, whether it's the clip online or otherwise, and say, okay, that's something I guess maybe we got to continue to reinforce going into training camp, because we cannot have this guy be a problem on our team.
2: Yeah, it's you know, you try to gauge in the NFL what's going to be allowed, what's a hold, what's not a hold. The issue in coaching younger kids is they see what goes on in the NFL, and then they try to emulate it, which is okay, but
1: sometimes,
2: yeah,
1: sometimes
2: you're talking about the best athletes in the world, and you're a high school sophomore that wears flannel to class. So I'm just saying you might not be able to do some of the things that you just saw Justin Jefferson do. You know, not nearly as well, not nearly as rapidly. And it just gives it, there's, and also what's called the NFL and not called the NFL, you take that to high school, you're going to get called for holding every single play. And coaches have to adjust to that too.
0: By the way, that sophomore sounds like a very fashion forward individual.
2: Yeah,
1: really. But it gets even worse if you look at the basketball side.
0: Oh, really?
1: Man.
2: What, the flannel?
1: Youth, oh my goodness. Nice. Youth basketball now is a complete joke. Everyone thinks they're Steph Curry. Everyone travels. No one goes by the rules. And it's all, and every kid flops now. It is absolutely absurd what the NBA has done.
2: They got that from your team, by the way.
1: Your favorite team.
0: The Nuggets? Nuggets would never do that.
2: The OKC Thunder.
0: Oh, that team.
2: Yeah. The ones that are home for the summer.
0: Ooh.
2: That team.
1: Night-night.
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20: KOA News Time, 5:01. I'm Rob Dawson. There's still a threat of severe weather in our region. Right now, there is a severe thunderstorm warning in effect until 5:30 p.m. for parts of Elbert and Douglas counties. This storm is packing quarter-sized hail, and some locations on the way in this warning area include Franktown, the Pinery, Kiowa, and Larkspur, all in the path of the storm. And there was just another severe thunderstorm warning called, this one in the another part of Elbert County, more towards the east, almost at Lyman. And this one in effect as well until 5:30. Quarter-sized hail is possible with this one. And Lyman, Simla, and Matheson are all a part of this severe thunderstorm warning as well. And a severe thunderstorm watch remains in effect until 8 p.m. for most of the eastern part of the state, east of I-25, including Denver. And while the worst is likely done in the metro, the concern remains for the northeastern plains.
21: Around I-76, I-70 north into Akron and Fort Morgan, Sterling out towards Julesburg, Holyoke, and Ray. That is where there is the better opportunity for a tornado to come out of these storms before the day is all said and done.
20: And that is Fox 31 meteorologist Jacob Woods. As a matter of fact, right now we are following a newly called tornado warning. There is a box now, and it includes the city of Otis. As again, this threat continues to move further to the east right now. And Fox 31's meteorologist Alden Germans is inspecting whether or not there is potential for rotation. Right now, this is another one of these storms that the the radar has had seen some characteristics of a tornado forming, but right now it is just a severe thunderstorm with the potential for a tornado, and that's why a tornado warning has been called. And this is for at least a portion of Washington County in effect, and I'm trying to get until the time of when it is effect until, but right now that is just popping up within seconds out on the eastern plains. We're also following breaking news in Jefferson County, a mixed verdict for the former Mountain View Town Council member on trial for shooting at teenagers looking for a place to take homecoming photos. Brent Metz claimed he lost his balance and his gun accidentally went off. A 17-year-old was shot in the face. Metz was found guilty of second-degree assault and illegal discharge of a firearm. He was found not guilty of felony menacing. Rockies Angels at 7. KOA coverage at that time and Fox 31 pinpoint weather tonight after the storms move through, becoming cloudy, low 52. Tomorrow, a mix of sun and clouds, then scattered thunderstorms in the afternoon. Some could be heavy, high 82. And then tomorrow night, partly cloudy, low 53. It's 75 right now in Denver. And just as we're going to go back to that tornado warning in a second, we just want to get on the air that this is until 5:45. This is in East Central Washington County. Tornado is a threat. Ping pong ball size hail is also a threat, and Otis and Plattner are among the locations in this tornado warning. That's until 5:45. Our next update at 5:30. I'm Rob Dawson on KOA. And now to the KOA Traffic Center is Dave O'Brien.
0: Well, a pocket of heavy rain is moving in the West Metro area right now around Golden, Lakewood, and Wheat Ridge, and that is affecting speeds on I-70 and C-470. And adding to that slowing is a crash on eastbound I-70 between Morrison Road and C-470. It was blocking the right lane, now over on the right shoulder. There is also another accident on eastbound I-70 at Lookout Mountain Road, that one blocking the two left lanes. There are several issues on C-470 unrelated to the weather. An accident on eastbound C-470 before Santa Fe is blocking the left express lane, and an accident on eastbound C-470 after Santa Fe is blocking the two left lanes, including the express lane. Two different accidents on westbound C-470 before Quebec have cleared out. There are still some delays starting around I-25 in that direction. An accident is blocking the right lane of northbound I-25 before Broadway, adding to the usual afternoon slowing heading into the downtown area. And a stalled RV just cleared from the right lane of southbound I-25 before Castle Pines Parkway. Delays remain there. I'm Dave O'Brien on KOA, 850 AM and 94.1 FM.
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24: All right, welcome back. Just after 5 o'clock, Dave Logan, Ryan Edwards, Shelby Harris. Learned a new term today, snoot puppy.
17: That's right. Some people, not me, can get a little snoot puppy on you, right?
24: Yep. Learn a new term, which is great, because then I got to try to find a way to work that into talking to my teenage daughters or something.
17: Hey, listen, honey, I mean, I'm not trying to snoot puppy you, right? But I mean, I'm just telling you what I think.
24: Okay.
17: That's way too short. I mean.
24: There you go.
17: Yeah.
24: That's it. All right. I already got to think too hard. Yeah. You basically gave me the answer to the test. Thank you. I appreciate it. 566-90 is our KOA Common Spirit Health text line. Broncos country tonight coming up at the top of the hour. We're going to hear from Tom Brady saying some bizarrely controversial things that he didn't really need to say, but he decided to say them anyway. So we'll get to that in a second. This was a good text. Hey, guys, Shelly brought up a good point. Who is the actual leader of this team? Who is the voice, the DeMarcus Ware type of guy that's going to give the speech to the defense on this team? Well, so we were talking about Cam Jordan a little bit earlier. That would be a guy that would step into a little bit of that role. I'd say Alex Singleton would be one of my first thoughts. Pat Surtain, it's probably Talano Hufanga is certainly a guy that has a voice in that locker room. Dave, am I leaving anybody out as far as defensive leaders or voices?
17: You never really know. For us in the media, you really don't know who the leaders are in the locker room. Our observations are limited in practice, and we only get to see certain segments of practice that head coaches want you to see. But it would seem that the guys you mentioned, to me, you watch how they interact in practice, you watch how they interact with younger players, you watch when things get, as I like to say, a little spicy. You know, where's your juice come from? Ryan, you and I talked last year. Shelby was already at camp with the Browns, but you and I talked about that one practice they had that was just, I mean, it was a dynamite practice. And the defense was like, I mean, they're practicing exactly like you want a good defense to practice. You're not getting anything easy. All the running game was shut down. I mean, they're taxing, even though they're not going, taking guys to the ground, there weren't a lot of plays to be made. And J.K. Dobbins got loose on a little, I think it was like an inside zone, stepped out of a and he was giving them the blues back. And I saw the exchange, and I'm like, okay, that's the guy mm-hmm. right there on offense that everybody will gravitate to, because it's got to be, offensive linemen generally run the show, but you got to have somebody that touches the ball that is kind of the juice guy. And J.K. Dobbins is that. But there were plenty of guys on defense which told me, like, okay, this defense is going to be real good this year.
1: I always feel like the teams that on offense, they have a dog that's not an offensive lineman.
17: Yep.
1: Like they say, you have a dog that's not an offensive lineman. I feel like, you know, in Cleveland, we struggled with that because our receivers were silent. You know, we had Amari Cooper at one point who
17: he still hadn't talked.
1: Famously doesn't say much. Jerry Jeudy doesn't say much. You know what I mean? So and then Nick Chubb doesn't say anything. You know what I mean? So we had a bunch of guys who, when things were going bad on offense, nobody really said anything. You need somebody who's going to call people out and really demand the standard. That's the big, you need a guy who's going to be like, hey, we're not playing to our standard. That's not okay. That's not right. We're not going to continue practice like this. We're not going to continue, whatever we're doing, we're not going to continue like this. D linemen are built crazy. You're always going to have somebody on defense that's going to be your vocal leader, the guy who's going to tell you, whether you like it or not, what you want, what you need to hear. Not what you want to hear, what you need to hear. The best teams are the ones on offense. They have the guys on offense. Someone on offense that can literally sit there and talk it back. But then also hold his guys up to a higher standard. Because there's going to be points throughout the season where you're going to have a reality check. And the biggest difference is it coming from the coach or is it coming from a player? It's always way better, well-received coming from a player.
24: No, that makes a lot of sense. And I remember that practice very well, and certainly J.K. Dobbins, he brought a little of that attitude. And the Broncos offense for a while, I mean, I would say I can think of many guys that had that pushback, that are willing to kind of engage with the defense because the defense has been that good for so long. Zach Allen's another guy, say, on the D-line that I think has some of those characteristics, the leadership stuff. But yeah, I mean, it's an interesting deal. I think that you can, I don't know, is there such a thing as too many of those voices? Probably not, right?
17: It works itself out in the locker room.
24: Sure.
17: I would say Jonathan Cooper in that practice was one of those guys that was really vocal. Yeah. Zach wasn't as vocal. Dre Greenlaw was vocal. You know, you want that kind of mindset, and you want that smoke from the defense.
24: Mm-hmm.
17: They just have to have it, right? Every single play. It's different on offense. I don't even know how to quantify it, but it's a little bit different. Now, you'll yak. I mean, some wide receivers will yak with defensive backs. But for the most part, the offensive linemen don't say anything. The quarterback may say a little bit. So it's either a running back or a tight end, but there's a bunch of defensive guys that will yak.
1: That's how we survive, baby. You got to bring the juice. And honestly, I always tell people the best part about being on defense is the competition. Like we are all about competition on defense. We are all about, I'm going to get there first. I remember, even with Miles, I said, I'm going to get there first. I don't care who you are. I'm going to get there first. Now, he beat me a couple times, but I'm going to get there first. It's just a natural competition on defense. And so a lot of the teams I've been on, it's hard to really find that offensive voice. Like there's not many teams that have strong, like skill players that are willing to go out there and hold everybody accountable. Because I don't want to be the bearer of bad news, but receivers are selfish. They are selfish. And they're really kind of in their own head about something. It's very rare when you get receivers that call people out and be like, this is not right. But when you do, we know about them. We know about those guys. And that's why that makes them special. So on offense, you know, on defense, that's our mentality. You know, like that's a true defensive mentality. Of compete, you know, go into that gutter together and we're all going to come out better. Now, on offense, especially nowadays with the way offense is, and it's finesse. Don't yell at me. Please.
17: You notice how quiet it is.
24: I gave you this. I looked over at you. Yeah. Just
17: keep in mind one thing. What Shelby said is true. Second thing I would remind him is that we played in different eras because it didn't used to be quite like that.
1: That's how it is now.
17: Yeah.
1: And you got to try to keep everybody happy. And it's just.
17: That's where you know what? You try to run out of your locker room those kind of guys. You can't win if you have too many of them. You might have to have one of them, maybe. Two, but you start getting four or five of those kind of guys, you can't win because they're locker room lawyers. They bitch and moan about everything when they're not the guy. If I'm not getting the ball all the time, I'm butthurt and mad about it. And I will show you how mad I am about it with my body language on the field. And that permeates an entire team. So I'm with him on that. Hey, give me somebody that is a hard worker that might be I don't want somebody who's challenged to be able to tie shoes because they're a great person. They're going to become my starting receiver. But I'm saying I want somebody, maybe they're a step, not quite as quick. Maybe he's a little bit short, wears flannel. I mean, whatever. Give me that guy that's going to give me optimal energy and make plays. I'm keeping that one. I'm keeping him.
24: Well, if he wears flannel, he probably is, going to try to give optimal energy every single day. I would imagine that.
17: Also, I would think so.
1: Just real quick off, and this is for any athlete that is listening. Play special teams. It's literally the easiest way to make a team. Play special teams. All these college receivers come in, college DBs come in, and they're like, I'm a starter. Not here. Get your butt on special teams so you can make the team until you become a starter. It's not that difficult, but people just have to get out of their own way. I get it. We all were superstars, high school, college. That's how you got to the NFL in the first place.
24: Well, speaking of that, it's kind of a perfect lead into what Tom Brady had to say about practice squad players. He was recently on a podcast talking about how practice squad players don't, I'll just let him talk about this and what his view of practice squad is.
3: I learned this, again, over a period of years, but there's 53 guys on the active roster. And there's now 15 guys on the practice squad. So there's 68 players. But those practice squad players are important because if anybody on the active roster gets hurt, they can get elevated to the squad. Well, there was times where these 15 guys would do really well in practice. And they'd be practicing and you'd be like a scout team receiver. And I saw this happen a lot. These scout team receivers would come in and practice with the scout team, and they do really well. And I'd be watching. I'm like, man, we got to get that guy. Like, let's get him up on offense. He's making a lot of plays. That's Darrell Revis. He's getting open up. Like, we got to do something. Then all of a sudden, we're like, hey, man, you're doing really well. You got to come over here and deal with the pressure of succeeding now that you have expectation. And these guys are like, they weren't prepared for it. So whatever we saw in practice against where there was not a lot of pressure, Now, when they're put in a situation where there's an expectation for performance, they've never had to personally deal with that, and then they fail. And then what I realized was a lot of guys in those practice squads, they don't want to be elevated to the roster. They're very happy living this life where they could tell their family and friends, which I have no problem with that. Like, there's no problem. Like, you would just assume, though, that if you're on the practice squad, you'd want to be at the top. But the reality is a lot of guys don't want the pressure of dealing with top.
4: Who's that?
24: That's Tom Brady.
1: Thomas Edward Brady.
4: I agree with the first part that he said, you know, practice squad guys at times, they look great. But then when you bounce them up and they know now it's different. Now you're part of the 53 and now you're expected to do this. It's not, you know, it's tougher to do. There's more pressure, certainly. But I don't know if I agree with Shelby, probably be better answering this. There are guys in the practice squad that actually don't want to come up. Is that what he said?
24: That's what he said.
4: Man, I don't know.
1: I wish I could swear it could be bleeped out right now, because I'm telling you, that's the most bogus thing I've heard.
4: So we agree.
1: In a long time. Like, yes, Dave is right. There are players who you see them on practice squad and it's like, man, he's cooking. You know, he's cooking somebody. He's cooking this O-lineman. And he goes up in the game and doesn't do it. That's understandable. You know, stage fright happens. But to sit there and say that there's guys that want to be on practice squad, this is coming from a guy who, my first three years in the league, was up and down practice squads. Practice squad to active. Practice squad to active. My bank account tells me active was a lot better, one. But two, I'm a competitor. Practice squad guys work Monday to Friday, but they're doing double the reps on Wednesday, double the reps on Thursday. Don't you think those guys would want the opportunity to actually go out there and play? Like, to sit there, and say that practice squad guys are okay being on practice squad is so backwards.
4: Yeah, I agree.
1: So backwards, because the whole point of practice squad is to make it on the 53.
4: Your money's a lot, I mean, not a little. Your money's a lot better.
1: I can tell you. So my rookie year, when I was on practice squad, I was getting, well, also, this is also in 2014, I was getting $4,200 a week. And we only got paid during the season then. It's different than it is now. So I got $4,200 a week. If I was on active, $14,000 a week. Those are two completely different. And that was in 2014, where the minimum salary is $425. So obviously, like, the active money is way different now than compared to practice squad. But there wasn't a single week that I was on practice squad that I was not itching and begging to get called up.
24: So rookies and first year players, minimum of $13,700 per week.
4: On practice squad.
24: And veterans with three or more accrued seasons get between $18,000 and $22,000 per week.
4: On practice squad?
24: Veterans
1: on practice squad can now pretty much make almost, like, I think, $500,000.
24: And then vet men, obviously, I mean, like, borderline. I mean, your vet men is a $1.2 million. So $885,000.
1: Practice squad was a high. You know how much the total was for the year before taxes for practice squad when I was in? $100,000.
24: Oh, my God.
1: And this, it doesn't get adjusted based off where you play it. I always thought it was unfair because I'm like, I'm this practice squad player in Oakland, California. Or you got guys in Kansas City. Missouri's taxes are awful. You got guys in Michigan. You got guys in all these in Tennessee making all their money. And so I was always like, I feel like I'm so far behind just living. And let's not talk about how it was easily. I went broke as of my first year. One, I didn't know how to manage money. But two, wasn't much money to be managed, to be honest. But yeah, like to sit there and say that guys just want to sit on practice. That's what it just makes me so angry, because what do you think we're working all that hard during?

0: and just blast the hell out of him.
1: Well, you know.
0: That'll get some play.
1: And I'll get 30 total views. The algorithm is not friendly for your boy. But please, guys, it's like being a practice squad is a grind. It is a grind. You don't get the benefits. And this is the biggest thing. You don't get the benefits of a pension. You can't go into your 401k, really. Like, this is the stuff that he wouldn't know about. There's things that active players get that practice squad players don't get. You don't get a cured season. You don't get a credited season being on practice squad. You don't get that upgrade to your pension. None of that. And you to think we're putting our bodies on the line because we want to be on practice squad? Man, complete garbage.
2: I would say just my thought on this is maybe he did meet somebody at one point that did fit the criteria of what he's talking about. But he spoke in generalities. Like, I know guys. Like he's making it seem like it's more than just one or two. It's a lot of practice squad players. Maybe he did meet some guys. I mean, listen, there's all type of personalities in the NFL. And so maybe he did meet some guys that just...
0: Yeah, I just think generally speaking, that comment is simply not true. And it's not, to me, it's not reflective of the overwhelming majority of practice squad guys who are there trying to hang on to that dream in the NFL and are willing to do whatever they can for a chance to go up to the active roster. They may get sent back down after the game, but damn, I'm going up, and when I get up there, I'm going to have a chance to show you what I can do.
1: Look, we had a text on the text line, and this is the perfect example. That's like saying a AAA baseball player doesn't want to go to the majors. You are literally one step away from making it. And to sit there and just try to use it, oh, I just want to tell people I'm in the NFL. Man, we all know people that have been on the practice squad, and it's just like, oh, did you ever play? That's what it's all about, playing in these games.
3: Ma, ¿y qué almorzaste?
4: Hija, ya son cuatro llamadas hoy. ¿No te cobran por llamar a México? ¿Qué está pasando aquí?
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1: KOA News Time, 5:32. I'm Rob Dawson. We are following a tornado warning on the map in central Washington County. And we just believe that tornado warning has been extended until 6:15. Once again, the tornadic characteristics are decreasing, though.
21: Kind of had that little hook and then dissipated, and it's maybe trying to cycle around and reorganize again. But Otis, you are still included in this warning. You're likely going to see some fairly heavy rain out of this.
1: Fox 31 meteorologist Alden German, and right now that warning does extend until 6:15 now, and including the risk of half-dollar size hail. So once again, heads up if you are out that way. There are also some severe thunderstorm warnings that were set to expire at 5:30, and we'll see if they are reignited. Actually, most of them now off of the map, but there's still a risk of some leftover severe weather in southern Elbert County, close to the county line with El Paso. The storm started in the Denver metro area this afternoon. A woman had to be rescued in Aurora from road flooded by afternoon rain and hail. Aurora police tells Fox 31 the woman has been taken from her car near 6th and Sable after she drove into a flooded area that was hidden underneath the hail. A former Mountain View town council member is now back in custody after a mixed verdict in his trial for shooting at teens looking for a place for homecoming photos. Bren Metz was found guilty of a third-degree assault charge and illegal discharge of a firearm. First Judicial District Prosecutor Chris Johnson.
10: Mr. Metz exited that car in an aggressive manner with that handgun. And the second that Jack tries to open his door, Mr. Metz pulls the gun, points it, and shoots.
1: Metz's attorney claimed his client lost balance and the gun accidentally went off. Metz was found not guilty of felony menacing. Rockies Angels, KOA coverage at 7. Fox 31 pinpoint weather tonight. After the storms move through, cloudy, low 52. And then tomorrow, mix of sun and clouds, then scattered thunderstorms again in the afternoon, high 82. It's 74 in Denver right now. Our next update at 6 o'clock. I'm Rob Dawson on KOA. And now to the KOA Traffic Center, here's Dave O'Brien.
18: Traffic is heavy, highways are slow, and there are several issues on the interstates. An accident on northbound I-25 before Broadway is blocking the right lane. That is adding to the usual afternoon slowing between Downing and Spear. Two separate accidents on eastbound C-470 in Littleton are causing heavy delays between Wadsworth and Kendrick Castillo. One on eastbound C-470 before Santa Fe is blocking the left express lane. One after Santa Fe just now moved from the left express lane over to the left shoulder. An accident on eastbound I-70 at Lookout Mountain Road is blocking the two left lanes. That's adding about 30 minutes to the drive coming down from Genesee Park. And there are crashes on Havana at Yale and southbound Peoria at Broncos Parkway. I'm Dave O'Brien on KOA, 850 AM and 94.1 FM.
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24: Learned a new term today, snoot puppy.
25: That's right. Some people, not me, can get a little snoot puppy on you.
24: Trying to find a way to work that into talking to my teenage daughters or, you know, something.
25: Hey, listen, honey, I'm not trying to snoot puppy, right? But I mean, I'm just telling you what I think.
24: Okay.
25: That's way too short.
24: I feel like we sort of snoot puppied Tom Brady a bit. Did I use that right?
25: No. Tom Brady tried to snoot puppy us.
24: Oh, that's what it is. Okay.
26: Like a snoot puppy, yeah. The practice squad players.
24: That's right. Right?
26: Okay. Dave, were you ever in practice squad? Did they have?
24: No.
26: This is the real question.
24: No.
26: I'm not even joking. Did they have practice squad back then?
25: I was on both. I had to practice all the time, and I was on the squad.
26: But did they have practice squad back
25: no,
26: then?
25: No, they did not.
26: That's why, okay.
25: You either made the team or you
26: because
25: or
26: it's
25: you
26: funny, because people don't realize practice squad has expanded since I've been in the league twice.
25: Yeah.
26: Because it went to 10, then it went to 15.
25: What was it originally?
26: It was
25: six or seven.
26: I think it was like
25: seven.
26: Something like that.
25: Yeah.
26: It was like, so when I made it, like, your practice squad, like, they meant something because you want to keep these guys.
25: Sure.
26: And I had it for a year in my first year in Denver, and I'd say my first year in Oakland. We had the same practice squad whole year.
25: I mean, it's good because it gives young dudes a chance to develop. And in that, I agree with the NFL. Now, and the league was smart enough to structure it to where they weren't going to pay the guys the regular contracts. So, but guys are willing to, you know, if it boils down to a coach saying, listen, we're not going to be able to keep you and we wish you the absolute best, or we're not going to be able to keep you, but hang in there because tomorrow my intent is to try to sign to the practice squad. That sounds pretty good. Right at the moment you're about to get cut because you still have a chance to hang on. You're like that cat hanging out the window,
26: man.
25: Right? I'm hanging on for everything I can.
26: I hated that conversation because, you know, I got my first time making a roster I made it my first year after training camp, and I got cut like 3 weeks in. And I'm thinking in my head, like, man, I hate, oh, you want to keep you on practice squad? Man, F that. I don't want to go on practice squad. Nobody that's actually playing wants to be on practice squad. So then it's like, all right, well, hopefully a team claims me. I've been cut a total of like 10 times in my career, not claimed one time. And the other thing is, it's a very small percentage of players to actually get claimed on the waiver wire after.
25: Sure.
26: But, man, like that, my idea whenever I got cut was, hopefully I get claimed to prove that you guys don't know what you had in front of you.
24: In 1993, when the practice squads were initially set, five.
25: Five.
24: Teams
25: so
24: got
25: that
24: five.
25: Was the, that was 1993. Correct me if I'm wrong. That was the first year of free agency.
24: I think you're right.
25: In the NFL.
24: Yeah. I think
25: pretty sure.
24: That sounds about right.
25: Pretty sure it was 93.
26: I don't know. Because I was two.
24: 93.
25: Good 93.
24: Job. March of 93 was the first year of.
25: That was a big deal for players. I mean, we never experienced that, but I remember thinking, man, these dudes are going to have a chance really to find out their true value, at least if they can structure it the right way and be smart about it. And it changed salaries in the NFL.
26: Well, now practice squad is, it can be up to 16 players. Mm-hmm. It could actually be 17 if you have an international player pathway. One of those players. And so a lot of teams, like I know the Browns for a while, we had an international player and it was.
25: Where is he from?
26: He was from Africa somewhere. But like long arms. I see why they, you know, why you would try. You want to see if you can get a Jordan Mailata type player out of this program because you've seen it. But just the amount that practice squad has changed over the years, I'm really happy about that because I'm not saying, you know, that the money we were talking about earlier isn't enough to make a living. But when you don't have enough time to get another job, you got to be able to really help your family out. And then your job during the offseason is also training and working to try to make it next year. So it's only right you just up the pay a little bit.
24: No doubt. Before we hit traffic here, and then we have, of course, Broncos country tonight coming at the top of the hour, Rockies baseball taking on the Angels. I don't know if you heard Bill Simmons ripping into the Nuggets over the weekend on his podcast, but, and he asserts what I think I'm seeing a lot more people do is that the Nuggets, as he views it, need to not be very cheap when it comes to this second apron.
0: Oh, I'll leave you with this. Why does Denver have to trade anybody to sign Peyton Watson? Off. You have Jokic on your team, heads. Hey, everybody, clip this out. Denver fans, clip this out. Kroenke's got a kajillion dollars. Just pay Peyton Watson and keep everyone else on your team because your owner's super rich.
26: Isn't every owner?
24: Wow. I'm sure that's going to compel the Kroenkes to do something. But to his point, what I've seen a little bit of a pushback on that, well, you're going to have to, because we talked about it last week with Tim Bontemps saying, well, they're going to have to trade one of Cam Johnson or Christian Brown to be able to afford Peyton Watson. And his contention, and I've seen this from other people as well, get into the second apron, get into the luxury tax. You've got Nikola Jokic, you've got a window. Go for it now while you can, rather than trying to view the second apron as a hard cap.
25: Yeah, I think easy here for Bill to play with somebody else's money, but I agree with Bill. I mean, because it's not my money.
24: Right.
25: So, yes, I would. I still think I would try to make a move, a bigger move, if I thought it would help. I'm looking for long, defensive-minded players, and I'm keeping Cam Johnson because he came alive towards the end of the season, and he can shoot the ball. Has anybody looked to see, like the Oklahoma City and San Antonio series, the kind of defense that those two teams played? They were all about it. They extended the defense. Defense, it takes energy and it takes toughness to play. And I just didn't see enough of that from the current team here in Denver. A talented, really talented team. Right. But I mean, AG got hurt. There's all sorts of reasons. But every one of those dudes in San Antonio, they're trying to check you. Like, they wait for you at midcourt. So, you know, I would, if I were running the Nuggets, I'd look at San Antonio, I'd look at OKC, and I'd be like, okay, now Denver did beat San Antonio, I think 4 to 5 times this year in the regular season. But to me, you have to increase the defensive effort, intensity, and mentality of the Nuggets. You do it with a little better athletes, longer, and guys that want to get in your grill.
26: If you're going to go in the second apron, if you're willing to go in the second apron, you better be happy with this team because you're not going to be able to make many moves outside of that. And so for this team, the answer would be no, I do not want to go in the second apron with this team. We saw what just happened in the playoffs. We need to make some moves. And if you want to make some moves that you feel like Dave said, that's going to make you a better defensive team, then fine. But with this team the way it is today and with the way that they got embarrassed against Minnesota, I'm not going in the second apron with this team. I'm keeping myself a little bit of flexibility to make some moves later on.
24: All right, from the K-Way Traffic Center, here's Dave O'Brien.
18: An accident eastbound on the Boulder Turnpike approaching 104th Church Ranch is blocking the two left lanes, including the left express lane. Delay start at Wadsworth. An accident on eastbound C-470 before Santa Fe also blocking the two left lanes, including the left express lane. An accident on eastbound C-470 after Santa Fe just moved from the left express lane to the left shoulder. There's a crash on northbound I-25 before Broadway blocking the right lane and a stalled vehicle blocking the center lane of northbound I-25 at 38th Park Avenue. I'm Dave O'Brien on KOA, 850 AM and 94.1 FM.
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10: We're not going to be able to keep you, but hang in there because tomorrow my intent is to try to sign to the practice squad. That sounds pretty good, right? At the moment, you're about to get cut because you still have a chance to hang on. You're like that cat hanging out the window, right? I'm hanging on for everything I can.
24: That's good imagery there. Broncos country tonight coming at the top of the hour. Before we get out of here, though, Dave, we were talking about it during one of the breaks. Raymond Berry, your former coach.
10: Yeah. I was sad to see that news. Got a chance to play for Coach Berry. He was my first wide receiver coach in the NFL. And ironically, I grew up a Baltimore Colts fan in the NFL, and Johnny Unitas was my favorite player. Well, his favorite receiver is Ray Berry. So I thought it was pretty cool. I got to experience the first year with Ray Berry and Paul Warfield as a teammate. But I mean, really good coach. Technically a good coach, even a better person. I never heard anybody say anything badly about Ray Berry. Just standout human being.
24: It was very sad. Yeah, we had a few tough ones today. Rick Adelman as well. Right?
13: Mm-hmm. Larry Fitzgerald Sr.
24: And Larry Fitzgerald Sr.
10: Rick Adelman was only 79.
24: Yeah.
14: Yep. That's sad.
24: Larry Fitzgerald was 71. So
10: wow.
24: Kind of a tough day when it comes to all those kinds of things. What's up coming up on BCT, Ben?
13: Short show, pre-Rockies edition. We'll get into the news of the day, obviously, and talk about how they came about.
24: How about them Rockies? That comeback on Friday night?
10: That was awesome, right?
24: That was amazing.
14: You guys ready for this weekend?
24: Yeah.
14: Are you ready for this weekend?
24: Oh, is it really? I didn't even look that
14: Are you guys ready for this weekend?
24: Oh, boy.
14: Milwaukee's in town, baby. You know, so that means Shelby Harris will be at the game.
24: Friday, Saturday, Sunday.
14: I'll be there Saturday, at least, for sure.
24: Yeah.
14: Well, my son's baseball team actually gets to go in the field before and do stuff. So
10: that'd be nice.
14: And so, of course, Dad's going to be there too. So we're going to be on the field together.
24: Are you going to be head to toe in Milwaukee gear?
14: No. I don't have Milwaukee pants. Everything else, though, I have like these Jays.
24: I gotcha.
14: I have these Jays that are Brewers colors, nice. And then obviously I got my jerseys and so on. And I don't really wear hats, but I will
24: Very cool. Well, that'll be a lot of fun. All right, let's get to Show Me the Money, presented by Ameristar Casino Resort in Blackhawk, your one-stop destination for gaming, dining, lodging, and entertainment. Nobody won last week. By the way, it was the Spurs at over, so we all would have chopped it anyways. We got the Rockies and Angels tonight, because Stanley Cup final is till tomorrow, and then NBA finals Wednesday. So Rockies and Angels. Angels -1.5, over under 8.5. Ben?
13: The over for sure. I was trying to figure out
14: the over.
13: Not tonight. Freeland, yeah, give me the Angels.
24: Wow.
14: Luke Chicago Freeman.
13: With the Rockies, but it wasn't. So.
24: Shell?
14: Go Rocks. I'm going to go Rockies, and I'm going to go the under. It's going to be 3-2.
10: The under.
24: Go.
14: I actually guess the exact scores.
13: Top of the fourth.
24: You want to start doing that?
14: The top of the fourth. We can do that.
24: Okay. Nick is taking. Did I already say Nick's? Nick is taking the Angels in the over.
10: The over. What you doing, young Ryan?
24: I really hate doing it, but Angels. In the under.
10: The under?
24: Yep.
14: Come on the dark side, Dave.
10: I am. I'm taking the Rockies. And over.
14: The over.
24: It's good fade. Early
13: 91% of the money's on the over tonight, fellas.
24: Wow.
14: Okay. It's going to be the under.
24: Michelle.
14: Yeah. No, you're not.
10: Shell chose 3-2.
14: You chose the Angels.
13: Freeland's going to give up more than 5 himself.
14: Damn,
13: Ben.
24: Jeez.
13: His ERA's like 7. Whatever
14: not
13: for the season.
14: Not today.
24: It's actually 8.
13: Okay, there you go.
14: Not today. It's going to be a big fat
24: pitcher's duel.
14: 3.
13: Yeah, I'm not hating on Kyle Freeland. I'm just being realistic.
14: No, not too much.
2: Wet blanket all bright.
13: He should be locked in a closet and never allowed to touch a baseball. No, I was kidding.
24: Good stuff. Shell, we'll see you tomorrow.
14: Yes, you will.
24: Dave, we'll see you tomorrow.
10: See you guys.
24: Look forward to it. Grant, you're the man. Appreciate it. BCT next.
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30: KOA News Time, 6 o'clock. I'm Rob Dawson. The tornado warning in effect for a small portion of Washington County is drastically smaller in size than it was before. As the storm continues to weaken, it is in effect for another 15 minutes. Also, there are no more severe thunderstorm warnings in effect in the immediate Denver metro area. But earlier, the conditions were rowdy, and KOA's Nia Bender saw it unfold in East Central Denver.
31: I'm right about I live in Quebec Way, or I live in Yosemite. It started hailing like crazy and came down that way for about 5 minutes or so. It was only a little larger than pea-sized hail, but it looks like it's starting to calm down. I am seeing a lot of local street flooding through the area, so just be very cautious. The storm looks like it's moving towards the east. Nia Bender, KOA.
30: And Aurora Police says their officers had to rescue a woman who drove into a flooded-out section of road at 6th and Sable. Legislative workers with Denver City Council are hoping for an easy path to unionize.
33: On Monday, the workers submitted a letter asking for Denver and the city council to voluntarily recognize their union, the Legislative Workers of Denver. Citing low retention rates and the associated loss of institutional knowledge of the legislative branch, the group said recognition of their union as an official bargaining unit would allow them to negotiate working conditions and standards. The group would be among the city's first workers to take advantage of a measure passed by voters in 2024 granting expanded labor rights to public employees. Connor Shreve, KOA.
30: Sentencing is on the way for a former Mountain View council member who was found guilty of felony discharge of a firearm and third-degree assault. Brent Metz was on trial for shooting at teenagers while they were looking for homecoming photo locations. Metz's attorney, Chris Decker, tried to argue his client lost his balance.
34: The gun went off. The P320 went off up against Mr. Metz's belly. Unintended. Accidentally. And uncommanded.
30: Metz was found not guilty of felony menacing. Sentencing is set for Monday, June 15th. Rockies Angels, KOA coverage at 7. Fox 31 pinpoint weather tonight after the storms move through, becoming cloudy, low 52. And then tomorrow, mix of sun and clouds and scattered thunderstorms in the afternoon. Some could be heavy, high 82. And then tomorrow night, partly cloudy, low 53. It's 73 in Denver right now. Our next update at 6:30. I'm Rob Dawson on KOA. And now to the KOA Traffic Center. Here's Dave O'Brien.
0: Traffic is getting a little lighter in the metro area, but it is still busy on the interstates, and there are several incidents. An accident eastbound on the Boulder Turnpike is blocking the two left lanes, including the express lane. Slowing starts at Wadsworth, and delays are running at about 30 minutes. An accident eastbound.